0: only has another 2 months supply of gasoline. It's according to a source there.
1: Fox's Alex Hogan at the White House. Speaking of the Iran war, it's making travel more expensive this holiday weekend.
2: With ongoing conflicts in the Middle East driving up the price of jet fuel, AAA says travelers are paying about 2% more for airfare over the Labor Day holiday weekend than they did this time last year, but nearly 20% more for top destinations.
1: Fox's Jonathan Seri, AAA says gas is 94 cents more a gallon than last year. U.S. Envoy Steve Witkoff and Jared Kushner have met with Russian President Vladimir Putin in Moscow as the Trump administration pushes to revive peace talks to end the war in Ukraine. The three-hour meeting is now over. The envoys expected to travel to Kiev tomorrow for talks with Ukrainian President Volodymyr Zelensky. Meanwhile, Russia has ordered a 72-hour pause and strikes on Kiev, while Ukraine says it will hold off on strikes against Moscow through Monday. 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
2: The FBI is investigating a massive dark web sale of millions of driver's license records, data that appears to have been stolen from a Louisiana identity verification company.
3: A hacker linked to identity theft that calls itself Nexus claims to have more than 153 million driver's licenses from people in the U.S. and Canada, along with millions of other identity documents. The data may have been stolen from idscan.net, a Louisiana-based identity verification company whose technology is used by businesses specializing in car rentals, retail, finance, and entertainment. The person who first reported on the breach, Brian Krebs, discovered a copy of his own driver's license was stolen. He reported his discovery, which included an alleged copy of Pentagon Secretary Pete Hegseth's Minnesota driver's license. At the bottom of the account, it says the cost to unlock this record is $100.
2: Fox's Jennifer Griffin. More than a week after the devastating flood in Nepal, rescuers found two more victims alive today.
4: A woman was submerged underneath a building. She was found alive 10 days after those deadly flash floods ripped through villages along the Himalayan border between Nepal and China. Crews gave her water and a blanket before, of course, rushing her straight to the hospital. Meanwhile, another miracle today. A man was found inside a 740-foot tunnel at a hydropower project. Crews from across the world, including the U.S., are focusing on 12 projects that were across Nepal, where 900 workers are missing. About 500 are believed to be trapped in various tunnels. Yesterday, two other workers were pulled to safety. One told rescuers a handful of people are still alive down there.
2: Fox's Stephanie Bennett, and we will, of course, continue to monitor rescue efforts and tell you when more people have been found alive. I'm Roger Stern, and this is Fox News.
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6: Tonight, mostly cloudy, low 58, partly sunny, nice day tomorrow, the high Sunday 71. Partly sunny, a terrific day on Labor Day Monday, the high 76, cloudy Tuesday, and the high at 77. I'm Steve Williams on Rochester's News Weather and Traffic Station, News Radio Wham 1180.
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11: I'm Joe LaMonaco. He is back from his summer vacation. That is Mike Viscosi, Senior Financial Consultant and Vice President with Wilmington Advisors at M&T Bank. We're out in the Webster branch with Mike. He's back here. Of course, he's been here all summer, even though he hasn't been on with us. He's been in the Parenton branch, too. And during the week, you can find Mike at 223-3128. And, of course, Wilmington Advisors at M&T Bank branches throughout Western New York. How was your summer, pal?
12: It was super duper, and I believe the word is hiatus.
11: Yeah, hiatus.
12: you know, if I could use a word that's never used.
11: Yeah, exactly. I know you like, just real quick, I know you like outdoorsy stuff and going to concerts and like the Bluffs and things like that. Did you spend a lot of time just having experiences either with the kids or with around Western New York?
12: Yeah, absolutely. We've been sort of all over the place. My youngest is a traveling PT, and she's currently in Vermont right now. And anyways, Vermont's a whole different state, but kind of the same, but kind of different.
11: Is this a new position for her? Like, she's never been to Vermont before, so this is like first time up there?
12: First time in Vermont for a set period of time. They're up there for 5-6 months, I think.
11: So, first impressions of Vermont then?
12: Super awesome.
1: Yeah?
12: Yeah.
1: A place that you would go back to if you had the ability to?
12: We're going back in October. It's going to be awesome.
1: Oh, that's going to be cool. Oh, you're going to be a New England leafer now.
12: Leaf peeper, yeah. Not that we don't have good leafs around here.
1: No, but I think in that area, I think there's just a different vibe. And, you know, it's
12: there's just a whole industry around it.
1: Exactly. Okay. So, while Mike is back with us, he takes his hiatus over the summer so he can go out and do things and have experiences. And now we are back to work. So I think what I wanted to do here, Mike, is just do just a little recap and a little reset. Mm-hmm. I did some homework about where we left things. Your last show was the first weekend in June. Mm-hmm. Now we're here in the first weekend of September. And I just wanted to hit a couple of benchmarks just to kind of reset where things are. Mm-hmm. When we last talked, the Dow Jones Industrial Average stood at 50,866. Today, as of the last close, 53,061, a 4.3% increase over the summer months. We're going to unpack that a little bit. Mm-hmm. So that was the change. But when we look at some of the other things that we have been talking about in the first part of the year, inflation rate, about steady, a little cool down from 3.5% to 3.4%. Mm-hmm. Unemployment rate, a little decline from 4.2% to 4.1%. 30-year fixed rate mortgage in June at 6.48%, standing today at the beginning of September at 6.66% as sort of a national average. Mm-hmm. So we have a lot of flatlining, but we still have an economy that is robust. You talk a lot about that time in the market, not timing the market. If you look at that three-month period that you have been away from us, you know, most people have done fairly well if they just had the plan and worked the plan.
12: That is correct. And, you know, I always say, you know, we're in September now, so I always say, you know, this is kind of the worst month of the year and that kind of thing. You know, as I've said before, the average over the last 100 years in September is about -1%, where it's +1% in every other month, even though October gets all the headlines. So, you know, I'm always a little wary of September and October. You know, you've got a Fed meeting coming up and they're, you know, talking about raising interest rates, which is bizarre considering at the beginning of this year they were talking about lowering interest rates. So it's certainly kind of an interesting time. And I don't know that raising interest rates a little bit is going to really do very much. I don't think I think the markets have sort of said kind of 50-50, rates may go up, rates may go down. But the fact is that if you're a long-term investor, you're going to win, and that's really all that matters. I mean, if you're a short-term investor, buy CDs, buy savings accounts, that kind of thing. But certainly, if you're a long-term investor and you're in a diversified portfolio, you should win. You should win long term.
1: And, you know, just going to that bigger headline of looking at that Dow number and to see sort of where the overall market has gone, you know, the day-to-day volatility, and we talked about at the beginning of the year, that didn't change over the summer months. It's not likely to change as we head into the back end of this year. But even with the day-to-day volatility, if you can turn the volume on that down and get that out of your news feed and you get up to a little height and you sort of look at, well, where we've been, that's not bad for 3 months, given all the day-to-day volatility, all the geopolitical stuff that's been happening, and we're going to be talking about that later on the show as well. But overall, it just speaks to the planning process, to having the blueprint, and if it works for you, it works for you no matter the conditions that are around it.
12: That is correct. But I think if you go back to June, you'll see that it was right around that time that, you know, we're in a war with Iran. We're out of a war. We're in a war. We're out of a war. And I think, you know, at that point, we were kind of in it. And now I think, you know, Americans have kind of woken up to the fact that this is going to go on for a while, that while it's, you know, a serious situation, you know, I hate to say it as Americans, if we've heard it before and seen it before, we don't react as much to it. So I think that's kind of where we are with that. And I think that's why the markets have stabilized and move higher. I also think unemployment has gone down. You know, kind of to your point, unemployment has gone down. Inflation's been pretty steady. I don't know that the Fed has a whole lot of reason to move interest rates up, you know, at this point, but we'll see what happens. It may be more of a strategic move than anything else.
1: Going back to your point there about reacting, and do you find that the reaction curve has kind of flattened, in your opinion, that we don't make these bigger swings based on the news of the day? Take Iran as an example, that we're you hate to say what we're used to being in conflict, but maybe we are in a way. Maybe the last 5 years, 10 years have kind of flattened that curve down where bigger news that may impact us from elsewhere, external to the United States, as an example, may not move the needle as much because we kind of shrug it off easier.
12: That's correct. The bottom line is that, again, as Americans, if we've seen it before, we've heard it before, we've had to go through it before, we don't react to it as much. It's the nature of, I think, who we are. Again, I don't want to generalize, but I would say, you know, we're kind of a resilient group. And, you know, initially shocks happen and then we sort of work our way through them. So it's not surprising to me that we're up at this point. But I think, you know, over the next we've got quarterly earnings coming up in October. But, you know, if you look at the trends and, you know, the trend is your friend. if you look at the trends, you know, October 31 through April 30th is kind of the best time to be in the market. And, you know, like I say, it's a bit of a challenging time in September and October. But you know what? Challenges lead to opportunities. And the bottom line is that if the market corrects, which it should, it's just nothing more than a buying opportunity. That's all it is.
1: Remind people, though, of what we talk about with those corrections and why they're a good thing, because I think it does. We need to make sure that that's always top of mind, especially when we talk about the fact that, you know, we have been seeing systematic and steady growth. Mm-hmm. Talk to us about those pullbacks and how important they are overall.
12: Yeah. So on average, the market corrects 5% or more three times a year. It corrects 10% or more every 18 months. It corrects 20% or more every, or 15% or more every 3 years and 20% every 7 years. So it's coming. It's just a matter of time. You should see it for what it is, a buying opportunity. And just remember, every time the market's gone down by 10% or more, it's gone on to set a new all-time high. That's not me saying it. That's not the government saying it. That's the market saying it. That's the way it is. So if I'm out there, you know, looking for opportunities, let's face facts, the market's at an all-time high. It's not cheap. It may go higher. But boy, if we get a 10% pullback or a 20% pullback, it's a healthy, healthy thing for the market. One step back, two steps forward.
1: And if you are in the market and you are working your plan, remember, you don't lose anything when those valuations pull back, because that is what it is. It's a valuation pullback, and to Mike's point, a buying opportunity to let that plan continue to chug ahead, and it actually can pick up a little steam without you having to do anything if you have the plan in place and you are ready to take advantage of market opportunities when they exist, because they often happen too fast for you to make those moves. 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All right. Market reaches new highs. What about the Fed? What might they do? And, What's inflation going to be doing as we go into the back end of the year with the holiday season and additional spending in fourth quarter coming up? Well, we have a lot to discuss. Mike Viscozzi's back from his hiatus, and we have more Ask the Experts to get to next on News Radio WHAM 1180.
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1: I'm Joel Monaco with Mike Viscozzi, a senior financial consultant and vice president with Wilmington Advisors at M&T Bank, and this is Ask the Experts. Mike's in the Webster and Parenton branches of M&T. 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Make sure that you are taking advantage of market conditions, no matter what the market conditions. All right. So we talked a little bit about where the markets have been over the last 3 months. Mike's been away from us for a little while. U.S. stocks advancing significantly, supported by, as you mentioned, we've got corporate earnings to discuss here and investor optimism. Yeah, so let's talk a little bit about that. Let's talk about optimism here. Mm-hmm. And I think overall we can definitely see that being in the market and investing domestically, especially, it's the hot ticket right now. And really, it's the hot ticket despite the fact that market values are where they are and it costs a little more to get in.
12: That is correct. If you go back to June, there was a bit of a rotation out of AI stocks that were kind of leading the market. And that rotation has continued to go on, and it's gone on to broaden out throughout the rest of the market. So you saw financials come up quite a bit. You saw a lot of what we call value stocks come up, stocks that typically trade a little cheaper. There was a big rotation into those groups. And so, the stock market going up sort of spread to many different sectors in the economy, not just AI. AI was driving the bus for the first 3 or 4 months. And then after that, it started to drop off. And I think you're going to see that come back up again. I mean, it's just a matter of time. But, the bottom line is that companies are making money. And if you don't think they're making money, go to a restaurant. I'll tell you, I was at a restaurant yesterday, and it was noon, and on a Wednesday, and it was packed. And, it's not free to go to a restaurant. It definitely is not free to go to a restaurant, but people have money. And the reason they have money is because the market's going higher, because they have confidence in what's going on. And companies just keep making money. I hesitate to say this, but I'm going to say it. What happens with most companies is that they charge a certain price, then inflation comes along, then they jack the price higher, then they figure out a way to cut costs, they improve profits, it drives up, you know, earnings, thus it drives up their share price. And, you know, that benefits sort of everybody. But, you know, the price we pay is inflation. Mm-hmm. But it doesn't seem to be impacting a lot of people. I'm not saying it isn't impacting, you know, everybody. I mean, it's there is an impact on everybody. And certainly there are people who are struggling out there. But at this point in time, the economy looks strong, really, really strong.
1: And we've also talked about this before, is we're kind of in a position of getting used to where those new prices are. And the maybe decisions or choices that we were making at one point, maybe those are different choices or easier things to make. You know, we're not maybe balancing it kind of the same way, you know, the same way out. You mentioned about AI leading the way and technology leading the way in the beginning of the year. And I think we had talked a little bit about it. Maybe we want to expand on that. It was only a matter of time before that ripple effect would start to impact other sectors because of how technology impacts every sector.
12: Everything.
1: You know, it's not just, it doesn't live in its own silo. It will impact and eventually, but maybe it just, I'm surprised that it's that fast, that the wave moved that fast where we're starting to see that involvement with tech spread over into many other sectors. So maybe that presented an opportunity that's a happy accident, you know, that you wound up being in one sector. And it's like, oh, look at the benefit that we're getting because technology is finally making some more inroads here.
12: Yeah, the beauty of being a mutual fund or exchange-traded fund investor is, you know, you don't have to pick the winners. Somebody else is out there picking them for you. And, you know, if you buy a mutual fund or an exchange-traded fund and they have a pile of AI in there and, yeah, you know, you don't have to sit and wonder which one's going to work and which one isn't going to work. I mean, the bottom line is, you know, you've got somebody out there picking them for you. So, you know, there's that. So I think, you know, people out there trying to pick individual stocks in this market, I think it's challenging. It's very, very challenging. You know, the other thing I was thinking about, too, is the fact that SpaceX came out. There was a lot of commotion around that. And it came out and it went up to 225, went down to 108. I think now it's trading around 140 or so. And, you know, we'll see where that goes. There's a lockup period that's coming to an end, you know, after three or four more months, I believe. And I think once that happens, I think that stock price gets steadier. And, you know, they've also talked about merging Tesla in with SpaceX. And I'm not a proponent of it. I'm not here to tell you it's a good buy or anything like that. But certainly when you buy exchange traded funds, they're going to have a little bit of SpaceX. They're going to have a little bit of OpenAI, not quite yet, but they're going to have, you know, AI stocks in there and, you know, things that you don't have to pick. You've got somebody else doing it for you.
1: Right when we were getting ready to go on hiatus back in June was when the SpaceX IPO came in. And I don't pay much attention to IPOs. I don't pay much attention to what happened. But you couldn't not pay attention to what was happening with that particular IPO. The buzz around that one was just absolutely ridiculous. And the initial valuation of that company just went meteoric.
12: Right.
1: You know, but to that end, when you see something like that in a technology sector that rises so quickly, you know, that rising tide raises kind of all boats and it kind of renews that focus on that, but also to show you exactly how far-reaching technology can eventually be. And these major tech companies reported exceptionally strong earnings and with other corporate earnings. Do we have any big players that you're aware of that are going to be reporting? Is it different sectors? Is it going to be financials, retail, things like that that are coming in that are going to be reporting in October?
12: Well, everybody reports.
1: Everybody's in.
12: Yeah,
1: okay.
12: Everybody's in because that's the whole start of earnings season again.
1: Okay, so that's
12: quarter.
1: Restarts.
12: Yep,
1: okay.
12: Yep. So, but I'm looking forward to it. I don't think there's anything stopping earnings right now. I you know, as long as you see people out there shopping, as long as you see parking lots full, you know, at restaurants, that kind of thing, I think, you know, that gives you kind of an indication. And, you know, gas isn't that cheap. And, you know, that's adding a lot to inflation. If they find a way to reduce the price of gas 50 cents, that'll drop inflation quite a bit. So, remember, you know, diesel just hit not an all-time high, but certainly a multi-year high as far as diesel gas prices go. So, you know, the bottom line is that, you know, there's some factors out there that influence inflation that people don't necessarily think about every day, but everything's got to be transported. Everything's got to be moved. You know, jet fuel isn't free. None of that stuff is free. And that's probably one of the biggest drivers of inflation today. And I think that's why, you know, there's, you know, the government is actively working on trying to get that number down.
1: When you mentioned, and we talked about it in our last segment, about how big fluctuations or big influences on, you know, things that might impact your day-to-day life, your family's budget, the economy as a larger picture, we find that maybe we tolerate them a little bit better. I don't know whether I have really thought much about the price of gas, to be honest with you. And I know it's running about $1 a gallon higher now than it was maybe a year ago this time, you know, give or take. I'm wondering if there are many other people that are just kind of in that same position of gas prices, food prices, when we're going to get into heating season again, you know what that's going to look like.
12: Yeah.
1: But if we're just ready to just say, you know what, I'm just absorbing it and that's it. I'm a sponge. I am a sponge for all of these things. And maybe it's not taking up as much bandwidth in our day-to-day lives, or we're not thinking about how we have to adjust our family's budget or our household budgets in order to make sense of all of this.
12: That's correct. I mean, you know, the bottom line is that people will figure out a way. They vote with their feet. And, you know, if people can't afford things, they just don't do things, or they look for things that are free. You know, my wife and I go to parks quite a bit, and I've never seen so many people in parks ever. And those are pretty free. So people vote with their feet. And my feeling is that, you know, the economy is strong. People are making good money. You've got the baby boomers who are retiring and sitting on huge nest eggs because, you know, they're big time savers. They're going to drive the market quite a bit. And I think, you know, inflation is out there, but I think it's manageable. So the bottom line is that I think people have money. They can spend it. Although I was thinking about how much it costs. I've been having this conversation like crazy lately about how much it costs to go to a Buffalo Bills game now. You know, you take a family of, you know, four, how expensive it is. And, you know, that's, but you know what? People are there.
1: Exactly.
12: They're there. It's sold out.
1: All right. We'll put a pin in that. And we are going to talk about that. We are going to talk about inflation. We are going to talk about the Federal Reserve when we continue with Mike Viscozzi, Senior Financial Consultant and Vice President with Wilmington Advisors at M&T Bank. 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
0: Tonight mostly cloudy, low 58, partly sunny, a nice day tomorrow, the high Sunday 71. Partly sunny, a terrific day on Labor Day Monday, the high 76, cloudy Tuesday, and the high at 77. I'm Steve Williams on Rochester's News Weather and Traffic Station, News Radio WHAM 1180.
2: NBC News Radio, I'm Tammy Trujillo. U.S. Envoy Steve Witkoff and Jared Kushner met with Russian President Vladimir Putin at the Kremlin today for talks aimed at restarting efforts to end the Russia-Ukraine war. The visit comes as both sides agreed to pause strikes on each other's capitals during the negotiations. Witkoff and Kushner will also visit Kyiv to meet with Ukrainian President Zelensky. From crowded airports to heavy traffic, it's shaping up to be one of the busiest Labor Day weekends on record. The TSA is expecting to screen over 17 million passengers by Wednesday. Gas prices are the highest on record for this time of year. AAA says today's national average is $4.14 a gallon for regular unleaded. With less than a month to go in the regular season, Major League Baseball's keeping an eye ahead on next spring. All 30 teams will open the Cactus and Grapefruit League seasons on February 19th next year. The regular season is set to start on March 24th. Tammy Trujillo, NBC News Radio.
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1: 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I'm Joe LaMonica with Mike Viscozzi, Senior Financial Consultant and Vice President with Wilmington Advisors at M&T Bank. 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Since you brought it up, I'll bring back around here. Highmark Stadium, are you excited to get on the inside of this thing?
12: I've been on the inside of it.
1: What was your impression of being on the inside?
12: I thought it was awesome. Okay. Just awesome. I thought it was amazing. A little sad to see the other stadium torn down. Yeah. Probably going to turn into a parking lot. But, you know, it's an amazing place. It's an expensive place. But, you know, at the end of the day, they got to recoup their investment. The food there isn't cheap, that's for sure. But we walked all around the stadium, and I have to say, it is an amazing place. I don't think there's a bad seat in the place, even though, you know.
1: Even though social media might tell you a different story.
12: Well,
1: in some cases.
12: Everybody's always looking for something to say.
1: Got it. Okay.
12: But the bottom line is I didn't see a bad seat in the house. I think, you know, the only thing I would say is I was in the 100 section, which is closer to the field.
1: Okay.
12: And it rained so hard. We went to the red and blue game. It's like an inter-squad scrimmage type of thing. It rained so hard. It was unbelievable. Came down right on top of us. But the people in the 300 and 400 sections.
1: Dries about. See, sometimes having the cheap seats can work to your advantage. All right. Well,
12: that'll teach you.
1: There you go. From the inside out. Okay. A couple of things that we wanted to get to in this set because Mike did allude to them. We did want to talk about the Fed. We teased a little bit about that. I guess looking back on, you know, where we were in June to where we are now, I think the tune has changed a little bit from the Fed. I think the environment has also changed as well. So why don't we unpack a little bit about sort of where we see this Fed and the fact that because their rhetoric might be changing, is the market not going to pay attention to that? Because the market may have cooked in any permutation of what the Fed could potentially do as they go into the back half of 2026.
12: Yeah, so the market is forward looking. It's always looking out 6 months, and I think you know, the overall sentiment is that rates are probably going to stay pretty flat here. There are groups that are out there saying that interest rates are going to come down before the end of the year. So it just basically comes down to you know, what the numbers report. The numbers for, on the economy look really good. I mean, they look really, really good. Unemployment is low, historically low. Inflation is, you know, it's out there, but it's not pervasive. And obviously, it can be controlled. I mean, gas prices go down 50 cents. All of a sudden, inflation comes down quite a bit. I mean, it sounds like a little bit of money, but you multiply it by a trillion gallons of gas, and, you know, it's a big number. The bottom line is that I think we're in a place where the Fed can, you know, safely do nothing and, you know, be right.
1: You mentioned how things have kind of flatlined, and we did talk about at the beginning of the show that between the beginning of June and the beginning of September, you know, we've dropped maybe a tenth of a percentage point overall for inflation. So it's hovering in that 3.4-3.5% range. It's kind of flatlined a bit. And I guess essentially maybe the Fed kind of wanted to do that because there's only so much they control. The Fed can't control geopolitics. They can't control the flow of oil. It just is an example of one of those levers that can really move the inflation number. So they kind of, yes, can sit on their hands and take that wait and see approach. But there's still those out there that are thinking potentially, oh, a cut can be coming. But why would they even want to make that move? I think that's the part I can't wrap my head around.
12: I think if the Fed was going to make a move at all at this point, they would make a very small move upwards.
1: Okay.
12: And they go up maybe a quarter of 1%. And, you know, and that would be almost like a, hey, see, we're not, you know, because I think there's some idea that the Fed chief is in the administration's pocket kind of thing. But if they moved up a quarter, that would be, yeah, no. No, we're not. But remember, too, you really don't root for interest rates to go up in general. And the reason for that is because, you know, we've got this huge budget deficit in Washington. And every time that goes up, interest rates go up, we have to pay out more interest on the debt that we have. So it's going to be an interesting couple of months. I mean, we've got midterm elections coming up. That's going to be huge. I just think that's going to be enormous, the ramifications of that. We have corporate earnings coming in October. That whole season starts up again. You know, it's September.
1: Yeah.
12: You know, and you know, exactly. You never know what's going to happen. I always think the big traders come in from, you know, wherever they are, out in the Hamptons or whatever, and they're kind of miserable. So they just kind of trade in September kind of miserably, you know. I don't know. It's a fun time. You know, in a couple of months, it'll be over, and then it'll be hopefully off to the races again.
1: Yeah, you mentioned, you know, all of the things that could potentially come crashing together all at one point. You have a robust economy that's doing very well. You have inflation that's holding steady, but is not coming down to the area where the Fed wants it to be. They want it in that 2% range. It's still, it dusted below 3 a little bit, but went right back up. You've got corporate earnings coming in, and you see, you know, the corporate's earnings are doing very well. But you've got gas prices that are high, and you've got an electorate that's going to be going to the polls in November, and all of these things come crashing in together. And then we're going to have to make sense of it on the other side of it to immediately get ready for the beginning of a brand new year. A lot of this is going to have some large ripple effects that are going to continue into 2027. And yet, through all of that, you talk about all of those things that are going to kind of converge all at once. And yet the markets overall continue to say, okay.
12: Yeah.
1: Very nonplussed.
12: Yeah.
1: Very nonplussed about it. And it's like they have their own agenda. and they're just going to keep working that agenda and just leave everything else over here and just keep it at arm's length.
12: Yeah. Again, remember, inflation is good for the stock market. A little bit of it is good for the stock market because what happens is that you know, companies make more money because they have to raise their prices, and then they figure out a way to you know, lower the cost of producing goods, and they make more money. When they make more money, their stock price goes up, their earnings go up. It can be a positive. Now, is 5% inflation good? No, but 2 or 3% is fine. You know, I mean, look at you know, there's countries all over the place where interest, you know, inflation is 100% a year. So certainly we're in kind of a good place. So,
1: but I've always heard, you know, and this is kind of like the universal crab about it, is that like, yeah, they can turn the prices up. They don't turn them down nearly as fast. No, they just leave them exactly where they are.
12: Why would they? People get used to paying it.
1: Yeah, exactly. Know? Because where you see the inflation rate, it's kind of moderated, yeah, you know, where things are. And we as consumers, you know, to your point about just restaurants as an example, you see that they're packed, and they're packed on off nights. It's not just weekends. It can be just about any time.
12: Yeah.
1: We figured out as consumers a way to absorb it and a way for us to not keep it top of mind every day. We're not clutching our pearls or ringing our hands over the price of everything, though some people may be doing that. Overall, it seems that most households have been able to just figure out a way to keep that part of it somewhere in the conversation, but it's not a top three, maybe not even a top five.
12: Correct. I'd like to take a step back and just talk about some investment products that I don't normally bring up that much. We have some investment products, like let's say right now you're kind of nervous. You know, the market's really, really high, and, you know, you're concerned because you've saved a long time and you want to invest in something, yeah, that's, you know, has some stock market pull, but at the same point in time, you know, you can kind of hedge your bet a little bit. Well, these products aren't FDIC insured or government guaranteed, but what they do is they invest your money. And the first 20, you know, as an example, the first 20% of any loss over a 5 or 6 year period of time, the company that, you know, is investing your money goes ahead and absorbs. And there's a bit of a cap on the upside. But, you know, there's products like that out there that basically say, hey, listen, you know, and there's versions of that. There's, you know, there's a product out there that pays, say, 2% worst case scenario if the market goes up. 8 or 9%, it'll go up, you know, 7 or 8% maybe. So, I mean, there are versions of products out there like that. There are guaranteed income products. You know, if you've gotten to a place where you're like, you know, I just need income, I don't care. You know, if the market does better, great. But if it doesn't do better, then it probably makes some sense to, you know, put it into something where I'm continuing to get a check no matter what. I just don't want to have to worry about that check. There's a lot of product out there like that, and I'm talking more and more and more about it.
1: 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We're going to take our final break, come back to wrap things up on this edition of Ask the Experts next on News Radio WHAM 1180.

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15: 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I'm Joe LaMonaco with Mike Viscosi, Senior Financial Consultant and Vice President with Wilmington Advisors at M&T Bank. Mike's in the Webster and Parenton branches of M&T, and during the week you can find him in either place. If you'd like to set a meeting, he'd be happy to have one with you. 223-3128 is how you reach out to Mike. 223-3128. Or find a Wilmington Advisor in an M&T Bank branch in your neighborhood to have a similar conversation. We've talked a lot about sort of like recap. We kind of got you up to speed over the last few months that Mike has been on his summer hiatus. One of the things that's kind of near and dear to Mike that we want to wrap up the show on, and that Mike's been actually hearing a lot of conversations about with his clients, I think it just begs a little conversation here, is a little peek into estate planning here. And starting with the bank, my wife and I are going to actually do this next week, as a matter of fact, because we want to make sure that our accounts are titled correctly and are set up so that in the eventuality that one of us, you know, whichever one of us passes first, the other has access to the other's money, is to sit down with your bank and have a conversation about how your accounts are titled. I think most people don't even understand what that means, or that it wasn't just settled and handled when the accounts were opened.
16: That's correct. I can't tell you how many times I have conversations with the branch people to make sure that, you know, we can see on their bank accounts whether they're individual, joint, or what's called in trust for. So an individual account just means that, hey, something happens to you, it's going to have to go through your estate. It's going to take 6 to 9 months to settle. So what that does is all of a sudden somebody's going to have to come up with the money to bury somebody. Somebody's going to have to come up with the money to pay bills until everything's settled. It's just a challenge. And all you have to do is just sign a form. And if you put in trust for on there, that just means that the person

0: doesn't have control, but there's a beneficiary on there who can step in the event of your demise. And then, you know, the next level up, obviously, is a joint account where you put two people on there. Either one has access to it. If one goes down, goes to the other one. It's very, very easy to do, but it does give somebody else access to the account in the event that you don't want that to happen. You can always, again, do in trust for. So a lot of, I mean, it's just paperwork. That's all it is. It's paperwork. You come into the bank, you have your beneficiary's name, address, date of birth, and social security number. You sign a form in 5 minutes and you're out the door. There's nothing to it, you know? IRAs on beneficiaries, or excuse me, beneficiaries on IRAs, beneficiaries on 401ks. It's important to list not only primary beneficiaries, but contingent beneficiaries as well. A lot of times we see 401ks will have primary beneficiaries, but not contingent beneficiaries. So important to do all that stuff. You can, you know, just basically sign into your 401k and set that up very, very quickly. Another new wrinkle has come out for New York State, and I'm not sure if most people know this or not, but you can actually take your house and do what's called a TOD deed, which means transfer on death deed. Now, you know, here are the pluses. You know, in the past, the house almost always went through probate. So 6 to 9 months, it took a while, that kind of thing. Now, if you name beneficiaries on your house, it goes directly to them very, very quickly, you know, probably 15, 20 days, however long it takes your attorney or you know, if you have the wherewithal to go to the town yourself and figure it out. But the bottom line is that, and I think this is one of those things where New York State actually did a good thing, because it unclogs the courts, because otherwise all this stuff was winding up in, you know, in court to figure out, you know, who is the beneficiary, that kind of thing. But if you can name beneficiaries on a house, it does two things. Number one, it obviously creates a clear line of succession. And number two, it preserves the date of death step up. So what I mean by that is, you know, and this is kind of a big deal now because a lot of people have houses where, you know, they paid $200,000 for it. Now it's like worth $400,000. There's a step up in basis when somebody passes away. And, you know, it's a step up to their date of death. So, again, if you pay $200 and you have a beneficiary on there and there's and you pass away, the step up is to $400. The beneficiary won't pay any tax. It's kind of a beautiful thing. So, again, it's something you talk to your attorney about. It's something you talk to your financial advisor about. There are other estate planning strategies that, you know, obviously would, you know, prevent Medicaid from, you know, grasping some of the assets that you have. Those are all, you know, longer conversations. But the bottom line is put a beneficiary on your account. Just do it. What's the big deal?
1: Just do it. And if you don't know the answer to the question, just go ask it.
0: Right.
1: Because the bank will be very easy. It's an easy thing for them to look and to see. Right. Well, there's how it's titled. And then you can ask the questions of somebody. This is where I do appreciate having a branch in my neighborhood. And I will speak to my Hudson Titus folks who are always very helpful to me when I have a question and I don't want to go through either dealing with someone on the phone or dealing with a frequently asked questions page on a website. I want someone to look at my situation and tell me how my situation is going to play out and what I need to do. It's just very helpful, and it can be done so fast. And everybody at every M&T branch is going to be incredibly helpful. And they're going to tell you exactly what you need to do, put the form in front of you, tell you where to sign, and then it's done. And then you can check that off your estate plan. And it's one of the easiest things you can do to make sure that your estate plan is good, beyond going online and checking your beneficiaries on your life insurance policy and your 401k. But have the conversation with your financial planner, and have your financial planner maybe recommend an attorney, an estate mm-hmm. planning attorney, that they might want to direct you to start having the conversation. It will make your life a paperwork nightmare for a short period of time. But once you're done with that, you will have the ability to have that living document that you can then manage the way that you're supposed to.
0: And please, please check those things out every 3 years. Go to that drawer that has your life insurance policies and your will, and just look at it. Make sure the people are still alive. Make sure the people are, you know, people you still want to leave money to. And just, it's all you have to do is look at it. It only takes a few minutes, 5 or 10 minutes, to go through it and make sure that things are lined up correctly. Please do it. Make it easy on yourselves. But more importantly, make it easy on the people you leave behind.
1: Okay, last 90 seconds here. Bill season just about to start.
0: Yep.
1: You've been to the new stadium. I would imagine excitement level is fairly high among the fan base.
0: Fairly high.
1: Not only for the new place, but also we've had some new additions to the team. They're back in our family on our sister station, Rock 95.1. We'll be carrying the games this year. So we're very much looking forward to it. But I suspect, you know, after that summer, I'm ready to settle into football season.
0: Yeah, it's not just football season. It's college football season.
1: It's the end of baseball season.
0: Baseball season. Sabres are coming up in less than 30 days.
1: Wow.
0: I mean, it's exciting. I mean, it's really, you know, manna from heaven when it comes to sports. It's just, it's unbelievable. And I don't know. It's just such an exciting time. And I'm really, really, really looking forward to it. So,
1: well, if you want to talk baseball or hockey or sports of all sorts, Mike would be happy to do that. But what he's really good at is helping you with your financial blueprint. So if you want to reach out to Mike Viscosi, a senior financial consultant and vice president with Wilmington Advisors at M&T Bank and the Webster and Parenton branches of M&T, you can give him a holler during the week at 223-3128, 223-3128, or find a Wilmington Advisor and an M&T branch near you to do exactly the same thing. At least have him check those bank accounts. That's a good starting point.
0: Please and thank you.
1: Exactly. All right. Mike will be back with us again next month. He'll be here every month to kind of give us a reset and a look forward. So we look forward to talking to you again then.
0: Great to see you, my friend.
1: Good to see you as well. And I'm Joel DeMonaco. Thanks for spending time with us here. We look forward to catching up with you again real soon for another Ask the Experts on News Radio WHAM 1180.
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17: Labor Day gas has never cost this much. I'm Carmen Roberts, Fox News. As millions of Americans drive to holiday getaways, the price at the pump is hitting their wallets hard. AAA says the national average is $4.15 a gallon, 94 cents more than last year, $1.17 higher than before the Iran war. And diesel users are paying a record $5.88 a gallon.
18: Trump yesterday argued the new pipelines in transportation routes across the Middle East could reduce the world's reliance on the Strait of Hormuz.
19: It's going to end up, if they don't get smart, really smart, which I don't know if they can. I don't know if they're able to do that. But they're going to end up with a Hormuz Strait that's not very necessary anymore.
18: And energy experts debate whether that could replace the massive volumes in the Strait or the timeline of how long this could take.
17: Fox's Alex Hogan at the White House. Crude oil prices surging too. U.S. crude closed Friday at $91.48 a barrel. This is fighting flares again in the Strait of Hormuz. U.S. military says it struck three Iranian oil tankers today after Iran targeted U.S. Navy warships.
2: According to CENTCOM, multiple waves of missiles were fired by Iran at a U.S. aircraft carrier and a guided missile destroyer. That drew that U.S. response targeting these Iranian oil tankers, and it raises real questions now about this new battle for the Strait of Hormuz. We do know that CENTCOM Commander Admiral Brad Cooper released a statement saying, let the message to the IRGC be clear. If you shoot at two of our ships, we will impose an even higher economic cost, taking out three of yours.
17: Fox's Trey Yankston, Tel Aviv. 21 Tennessee middle school students had to be hospitalized yesterday in the town of Strawberry Plains. The Knoxville News Sentinel reports they were all suffering from heat-related illnesses after a bomb threat forced them outside. 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
3: Well, the state must decide if it will retry Massachusetts mom Lindsay Clancy for killing her three young children after the judge declared a mistrial yesterday when the jury failed to reach a verdict. Prosecutors say Clancy knew what she was doing. Her attorneys argue she was suffering from postpartum psychosis. TV personality Dr. Phil McGraw tells Fox News.
4: When mental illness gets depicted in a courtroom, it becomes a kind of a political, ideological football that's used to try to excuse something or is kind of debunked by another side rather than actually looking at what took place.
3: And he added,
4: accountability is going to be had in this case. If she is found under the McCool standard in Massachusetts to not be criminally responsible because of mental disease or defect, she's not going home.
3: The court date is set for September 29th for an update on what's next. Two Greek Air Force pilots died today when their Phantom F4 jet crashed during an air show north of Athens. That jet went down during a low-altitude maneuver, sending black smoke into the sky. Thousands were attending the show. No spectators were injured. A U.S. Air Force pilot is running nearly 3,000 miles, 1 mile for each life lost in the 9/11 terrorist attacks. Fox's Rebecca Castor has details.
5: Captain Hannah Bohr, she's run more than 1,000 miles so far this year. Each mile carries a name and a story of sacrifice on 9/11.
6: Every day I open my phone and I have a message that's from somebody who says, thank you. The mile that you ran today was for my brother or my cousin or my coworker.
5: The idea came to her as a way to recognize the 25 years since the tragic attacks. She was just 2 years old in the Pentagon daycare when Flight 77 struck the building, but remembers being rescued with her baby sister and reuniting with her parents.
3: I'm Carmen Roberts, and this is Fox News.
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8: Tonight mostly cloudy, low 58, partly sunny, nice day tomorrow, the high Sunday 71. Partly sunny, a terrific day on Labor Day Monday, the high 76, cloudy Tuesday, and the high at 77. I'm Steve Williams on Rochester's News Weather and Traffic Station, News Radio Wham 1180.
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2: Filling you in on the shocking details. Just try not to pass out. This

0: get fired up by this one, but it's interesting. Thanks for hanging out. Welcome into the world's most viral newsroom. Learn more about the show over on the website, thenewsjunkie.com. All right, let's get into this. Everybody's talking about the Lindsay Clancy thing and all that. I want to talk about a story that's not really getting much attention right now, but that is way crazier to me. Like, this is one of those stories where you read this and you go, there can't be any way that this is real. But I assure you, it is 100% real. Now, here's what I want from you. If you're a guy, take a seat for a second here. I want to hear from moms. We still know what that is in 2026, right? I want to hear from the moms out there. I want to hear what you think about this. And it's okay to bounce it around in your head thinking about the Lindsay Clancy stuff while you're taking this in. But just, you know, think about how this mom was treated and handled. And tell me if you agree with what happened here. This is about a woman in Virginia, and her name is Carrie Ann Parkinson. Okay, I don't know much about Carrie Ann Parkinson aside from this story. Maybe she's crazy. I don't think so. There's no reason to believe so. But the story is very crazy to me, so I'll bring it to you. All right, this woman let her five-year-old kid go do something. And because of that, she is facing 6 months, I think, in jail. She's now on some lists that you don't want to be on as a parent. And here's the headline to get us started. Virginia mom gets six-month suspended jail sentence for letting five-year-old walk to the pond. Okay? I want you to consider that. We have a jury that can't even decide if Lindsay Clancy should go to jail or not. But this woman was sentenced to 6 months suspended, but still 6 months in jail for letting her five-year-old son walk to the pond.
1: How long is this walk?
0: Not very far. She's also now on the Child Abuse and Neglect Registry. She will remain on the child abuse list for
1: like
0: 7 years.
1: The second worst registry you could be on.
0: It is. Yeah, you're right, C-Lane. You're right about that. Here are the details. A mother of five was convicted last week for contributing to the delinquency of a minor. What do we think of? Let's stop there. What do we think of when we think about contributing to the delinquency of a minor?
1: Giving them alcohol, giving them, adult materials.
0: Yeah, you think about that sort of stuff. Do you think about allowing a five-year-old son to walk in the neighborhood, in their gated community, a pond
1: area,
0: to pick flowers?
1: What does delinquency mean?
0: Delinquency means like breaking some sort of law is implied, I think. And maybe not. Look that up. Her offense is allowing her...
1: The failure to do what is required by law was kind of what you were saying. Duty or a financial agreement, like being delinquent in payment. Mm-hmm. Or it refers to illegal or antisocial behavior, especially by young people.
0: Okay. Remember, this kid is 5 years old. And until very recently, Carrie Ann Parkinson lived in Virginia, Williamsburg, Virginia. She and her husband, Dallin, moved there from Utah so Parkinson could attend a law school nearby. In June, when they were preparing for the bar, they said she was 8 months pregnant with her fifth child. And she and her youngest son, Sam, went for a bike ride, as they often do. They stopped for her son's favorite activity. Now, this may seem silly to you, but her son's favorite thing is collecting goose feathers from the path near their community pond. When they got home, he said, "Mom, can I go get some more goose feathers?" They live in a gated neighborhood. There's a pond in the neighborhood. Around the pond, there are all these goose feathers. And the little kid who's 5 years old said, "Mom, can I get some more of the goose feathers?" She said, "Sure, go ahead." It's a short walk along a sidewalk separated from the street by 10 feet of grass. He would have to cross two streets with crosswalks. He's done this safely hundreds of times, including 6 times that morning alone. So off he went while she made some lunch. Little Sam was toddling around. He's 5 years old, going through the neighborhood. A passerby saw Sam and alerted security. One of the community's security guards escorted the boy back and gave the mom an earful. Pretty soon, there were 3 cop cars and just as many cops, a security vehicle, and 2 CPS workers at Parkinson's door. CPS ended up investigating her for abuse and neglect. The cops, meanwhile, charged her with contributing to the delinquency of a minor. CPS found the allegation substantiated and placed Parkinson on the state's Child Abuse and Neglect Registry. She will remain there for 7 years. The ordeal reached its nadir last week when a judge convicted Parkinson of the delinquency of a minor charge, a first-degree misdemeanor, and it's a six-month jail sentence.
1: For letting him go collect goose feathers.
0: For letting him go collect goose feathers
1: thus
0: at the pond.
1: Saving you a trip to the store for a bag of expensive goose feathers.
0: Nobody wants to spend money on goose feathers. Let the kid get some for free. All right? While the judge immediately suspended the sentence, pending good behavior and compliance with CPS conditions, the conviction remains. Parkinson assumes this means she will not be able to volunteer her kids in schools.
1: Oh, that's a free way out.
0: Oh, volunteer in her kids' schools. She fears it could also mean she could not get her law license.
1: Could you that sucks, but could you imagine the fellow school mothers coming up like, we could really use some volunteers for the
0: No, can't do it.
1: I'm on the neglect list.
0: I'm on the child abuse list for letting her 5-year-old go pick up feathers in the neighborhood. The security guard that brought him back said this was unbelievable. And the behavior scared the crap out of the kid, by the way, more so than any of this.
1: Sure.
0: Mitsu was upset with the guard and asked him where in the Homeowners Association rules it says a child can't walk in the neighborhood by himself. The guard said it was against the law anyways and called the police. When the first cop arrived, the mom said, I don't have any interest in talking to you. This did not make things go smoother. Then they called CPS. They found her guilty of a level 2 finding for lack of supervision, and she got the criminal charges. So the kid, who was, you know, nearing on 6 years old, this young boy who was going to wander in his neighborhood, as kids have done for, like, you know, millennia, here he is.
1: Not anymore.
0: This is a kid. He's not a baby, you know? He's almost 6 years old, okay? Little kid, little button-up shirt, you know? He's holding the goose feathers or whatever in his hand. And that's what he wanted to do. And I look at this, I'm going, this woman was sentenced to 6 months. They may take her kid away from her. She's on the child abuse list for almost a decade for letting her kid walk outside by himself. I mean, I know that 5 going on 6 can seem young to some of you, but this isn't abnormal. We always like look at things and think the worst, and then we take other situations and we're like, well, I don't know. I don't know if this Lindsay Clancy should really go to jail. But the mom who let her son wander to go get some more feathers, well, yeah, put him on the list. That to me is kind of wild. But I want to know what you think if you're a mom, all right? Maybe you've had a 5 or 6 year old kid before. Give me your thoughts on if you think this is justice, what happened to this particular woman, Carrie Ann Parkinson. We'll take your emails and your dispatches from thenewsjunkie.com in just a bit.
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0: back and change your mind on something here. All right? Dude, I want you to just kind of leave your mind a little bit open just for a second here. I've been workshopping something to try to turn something incredibly unpopular into something popular. It's difficult to do. I'm not talking about C-Lane here. I'm talking about data centers. That's the unpopular thing I'm going to try to make popular right now. Data centers, C-Lane, a lot of people are resistant to them. Let's bring this up. Maybe, Josh, can you find a data center polling? Like, what if people like them, hate them? Like, I think it's pretty one-sided, right? Josh will bring that up here. I think that it's pretty one-sided. I think more people dislike data centers, don't want to be near one, et cetera, than support them. So that's where I'm starting here. I'm going to take you on a little bit of a journey. We'll see if I can change your mind. So first things first, we'll get to the numbers. What do we have, Josh?
1: This survey from Public First found that 46% oppose data centers in their communities, compared to 26% who support them.
0: Okay.
1: So
0: a little, you know, overwhelming. There's a bunch of undecideds in there, but 46% of people are saying flat out, nope, not in my neighborhood, no data center, et cetera, et cetera. I don't need to relitigate this. You guys know all the reasons why people don't want data centers in their neighborhood. But I want to tell you, I think if the data center companies out there took on a three-part plan, and I'm going to work this into a story, which I think changes the game here in a second. If they took on a three-part plan, it would drastically change public opinion on data centers. Part one is you have to get clever. All right? Getting clever is still valuable even in 2026. Do something clever. If they're going to open a data center in your neighborhood and they title it the Dolly Parton Memorial Data Center, it makes it harder to be against it. There are certain things that you can attach to it that make it harder to be against it. Maybe it's a neighborhood where people love Obama, Barack Obama, Memorial Data Center. Maybe it's a neighborhood where people hate Barack Obama, Trump, Memorial Data Center. You see what I'm saying? Like, you name it something, or you name it the Betty White Memorial Data Center. Basically, people who are very liked. You know, Fred Rogers among them. Who's the paint guy? Happy Little Tree? Who's
2: Bob
0: that guy?
2: Ross.
0: Bob Ross. Bob Ross. All these people. Memorial Data Center, right? You take that or just and you name it after it.
2: Change the name completely so it sounds more fun, like Data Playground. Server Safari.
0: Server Safari.
2: Cloud Castle.
0: You could have a song with it and everything. Server Safari.
2: Bite Barn.
0: Bite Barn?
2: BYT?
0: All right, so you change the name, all right? You give it a better name that makes people want to rally behind this data center. That's number one. Number two, you have to be part of the communities that you're going to put this data center in. So when you have the Dolly Parton Memorial
2: Data Center. Our data center has a basketball court for underprivileged children.
0: Perhaps, you know? But more importantly, go out to the local basketball teams. Sponsor them. Sponsor T-ball teams. Go to the Pee Wee football games with the Dolly Parton Memorial Data Center logo and stuff. Say, we're paying for concession snacks for all the kids. And now the community goes, whoa, this is cool. Find some local projects that are unfunded. Somebody wanted to put a bench in their grandma's honor. Somebody wanted to get a field cleared so they could put a baseball field for the kids on it. Go do that stuff in the name of the Dolly Parton Memorial Data Center, right? Get that out there. That's part two. Part three is starting to happen. That's why I bring this up. In Columbia County, Georgia, you guys can look this up too. Google is taking a different tact. In this small county in Georgia, Josh, Columbia County, let's see how many people we got there.
1: All right.
0: Columbia County, Georgia, it can't be very big. They have approved a memorandum of understanding for a project, which would be from Google to allow them to build a large data center in the area. Now, Google is promising many different things. One is $17 billion in investment. That's good. All right. In Columbia County, Georgia, $17 billion. $40 million a year they will pay. All right. Every single year, they will pay $40 million a year to either the residents themselves or to help the residents if power bills go up as a result of the data center being there. They will compensate them with this $40 million per year investment. Then they will pay all of the property taxes for the people in this county, in Columbia County, Georgia. How many are there, Josh?
1: About 169,000.
0: All right, 169,000 people. Google will give property tax relief It says the money is intended to reduce and could eventually eliminate residential property taxes for county residents in this county, Columbia County, Georgia. And they want to lower property taxes, perhaps get rid of them. They want more funding for local services and community needs. They want all this investment going in. So now, how do you feel about that data center? If they're going to move it into your county, you take a very specific tact of putting it in the place in the county where nobody's going to hear it. It's not going to make a lot of noise to bother people. It's covered up in the surrounding areas. It's not an eyesore for anybody. It's like the worst property that they can use for it in the county. It's not near anybody. It's not bothering anybody. So they put it in a spot where you can't hear and it's not bothering you, right? They invest billions in your small county. They pay you $40 million per year. They start getting involved in the community, and then they say they're going to eliminate everybody's property taxes in the county. If you're against data centers, would you be against that one? I think that would turn people. I think that would make people think about this differently. I think the problem people have with the data centers, there's a lot of different things, but one of them is simply that they go, the data centers make everything more expensive for us, and the data centers also aren't doing anything for us. We don't get anything out of it. They say we get jobs, but we get jobs while they build the place. Afterwards, yeah. It's a big building with very few employees.
2: Then they run themselves.
0: Yeah, and then there's like it's a big room of computers. You only need like 5 well-paid jobs in the whole data center. Cocidia says, sign me up. Lori says, still no. I'm telling you, I think that would take that polling that Josh just said, 46% against or something? Yeah. I think it would flip-flop that. Sean was bought by big data. I'm willing to be bought by big data.
2: Is this like the 2026 version of the old idea that towns were built on a certain industry? Like, yeah, you know, this town was nothing before the steel mills moved in.
0: This is a coal town.
2: Yeah.
0: I think it could be like the data center moved into our town, and now we don't have to pay property taxes no more. That's a pretty exciting potentiality for people in that city.
1: Why does everyone sound like an old prospector?
2: Because we're totally in the olden days, Josh.
1: Okay, sorry. I didn't know this here was a mining town, sir.
2: All right.
0: It is. It was a mining town.
2: It's about time you came around.
0: Now it's a data mining town.
2: Ooh.
0: This town was nothing before Disney? Exactly, Bootsy. Yes. So now this moves into this county. The whole county benefits. They don't have any property taxes anymore. I think people might change their minds. How do you feel if you're against data centers? Would that change your mind at all? Or are you still in principle against it? I want to hear your thoughts. Send them over at thenewsjunkie.com. All right. Let's see. A couple of dispatches. So we can work those in. Emails and all the like. It's easy for you to do. All you have to do is send an email to tips@thenewsjunkie.com. Or you can send in a dispatch, which you can record yourself on the website. Let's see what we got here. This is Lumpy Beaver talking about the Clancy case and talking about Patrick Clancy possibly suing some of these crazed people with conspiracy theories that he killed his kids when he didn't have anything to do with it.
3: Good afternoon, junkies.
0: Hey.
3: Hey, I think in regards to the Clancy case that C-Lane brought up a great point. That is, where's the line between my opinion on something and defamation of somebody? Because you are protected for putting your opinion out there, be it social media or wherever else. But where's that line between this is my opinion and this actually is what is going to cause harm to another person?
0: What?
3: Also, by the way, I went to dinner with my wife and 6 other nurses
1: nice. The
3: other night. And out of all of them, 5 of the 6 women at that table said the husband did it.
0: Oh, God.
3: Just a thought.
0: All right.
2: Where did your wife stand? That's the most important part, Lumpy Beaver.
0: maybe he doesn't want to talk about it. Yeah. Does your wife think that Patrick Clancy killed his kids? Or does he agree with, or does she agree with Lindsay Clancy, who says, no, I did it. Stop TikTokers.
2: According to ChatGPT, it says social media users who falsely state as fact that Patrick Clancy killed his children could potentially face a defamation claim, especially because accusing someone of murder is about as serious a reputational allegation as one can make. New York Times versus Sullivan would not automatically protect those posters. Sullivan says a public official suing over defamatory statements concerning official conduct must prove actual malice, meaning the defendant knew the statement was false or recklessly discarded whether it was true. The major issue would be Patrick Clancy's status. Merely becoming the subject of enormous news coverage does not necessarily make one a public figure for every purpose. There's a category called limited purpose public figure. Someone who voluntarily injects himself into a particular controversy can have to prove actual malice for statements relating to that controversy, yada, yada. It wasn't very definitive, but it sounds like if the lawyers are making an announcement about this, I would guess that they might think they have a case without just willy-nilly saying
0: They're saying he's going to sue and he has damage. Here's the difference, all right, to the dispatcher. What was his name, Lumpy Beaver?
2: Lumpy Beaver.
0: Lumpy Beaver. Here's the difference. Here's protected speech. I have a theory about Patrick Clancy. I think there's a chance that Patrick Clancy was actually behind the death of these kids. I think that it's a believable thought that you might think that she wasn't the one who did this, that maybe he did it and then tried to pin it on her, actually. Hypothetically, we don't have to think that Lindsey Clancy definitively did this. We can at least entertain the idea that maybe Patrick Clancy was guilty of killing these kids. That is like laced in all sorts of hedge words, right? On the other hand, you have people who said Patrick Clancy killed his kids. That is not, right? That is the difference between the two, as far as I see it. Let us know if you agree. Send a dispatch over at thenewsjunkie.com right now.
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5: Tonight, mostly cloudy, low 58, partly sunny, a nice day tomorrow, the high Sunday 71. Partly sunny, a terrific day on Labor Day Monday, the high 76, cloudy Tuesday, and the high at 77. I'm Steve Williams on Rochester's News Weather and Traffic Station, News Radio Wham 1180.
6: NBC News Radio, I'm Tammy Trujillo. U.S. forces struck several Iranian crude oil tankers in response to missiles being fired at two U.S. Navy warships. U.S. Central Command said no American service members were injured in what it called multiple unprovoked attacks on Saturday. U.S. forces retaliated by disabling two crude oil tankers near the Strait of Hormuz and destroying a third vessel near the Gulf of Oman. Parts of the Midwest and Mid-Atlantic are bracing for severe weather over the Labor Day weekend. Forecasters say heavy thunderstorms are possible from Michigan to Delaware. Dolly Parton's sister is speaking out against AI deepfakes and misinformation circulating online following the country music icon's death. Stella Parton shared a statement on Instagram calling out what she described as a tremendous amount of AI and endless garbage being posted online. She also thanked fans for their support. Dolly Parton died following a brief battle with cancer at the age of 80. Tammy Trujillo, NBC News Radio.
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18: Occupying the space between high society and prison tattoos, this is the News Junkie.
19: I'm a natural born killer.
0: This is wild. I got lots of good details on what's happening here. And it appears that there is some woman, just absolutely unhinged, this lady, outside of the Lindsey Clancy trial, which shouldn't shock anybody, right? Zero people surprised that there was a crazy person outside of the Lindsey Clancy trial. But this woman has been arrested. She got arrested for, I guess, threatening the jurors or something. I'm trying to figure out, and I've got a bunch of details that will answer this question in the next minute or two here on the show. Because the judge talked to her, she's facing 20 years in jail, and they say she harassed in some way the jurors. Now, the big question being, did this woman try to harass the jurors to support and side with Lindsey Clancy, who killed her kids? Or was it somebody who wanted justice for the kids and wanted Lindsey Clancy to be found guilty? One thing's for sure, you're not supposed to go and harass the judges or the jury.
2: It doesn't matter what her end game was. That's a big no-no.
0: Yeah, her name is, if you guys want to start searching for more, because I got some really interesting tidbits here. Her name is Dawn Light. Dawn Light. Sounds like a fake-ass name. Dawn Light.
2: That's only for, very minor stains.
0: And Dawn Light was arrested for filming the jurors in the Lindsey Clancy trial and harassing them. At least that's what the allegations were. Let's get into the drama and the details we got here. Here we go.
20: To protect the sanctity of the judicial system, these jurors, there was a court order by Judge Sullivan in which there was a supplemental order regarding protocol for media coverage of you. Essentially, according to Judge Sullivan and Rule 119.2b, the court prohibits the filming or photographing of any juror at any time, including during court proceedings, and court-conducted view. No person shall contact, follow, interview, or communicate in any way with a juror prior to the discharge of the jury or otherwise harass or tamper with a juror before, during, or after the view.
0: All right, and everybody knows that this is the thing. There's a sacred part of the judicial process where you leave the jurors alone. You do not harass them or intimidate them or otherwise try to manipulate the system, because that ruins public trust in the judicial system, which already has its own trust issues.
20: Although she states that she was looking
21: for... All right, so we apologize for that glitchy feed there, but that was our very first look at 56-year-old Dawn Light in the state of Massachusetts. Dana, clearly not messing around here. She is facing one charge, felony charge of jury Jury intimidation, you heard the prosecutor mentioning that not only was she taking pictures, she was videoing these jurors. She went into a restricted area.
0: Damn.
21: She entered a plea of not guilty, we are told. And just to show how serious this is, she's facing potentially up to 20 years in prison because the Lindsey Clancy case involves a potential life sentence. That potentially increases the penalties in this case.
2: Wow, so the more serious the case that you you know, you have any jury tampering on, the more serious your punishment for that is, I guess.
0: That's what they said. Yeah, she's facing 20 years.
2: Oh man, you see what there's at least two outlets calling her a crime junkie.
0: Yes,
2: she's a crime junkie because I guess she also followed the Murdaugh trials. The lawyer in South Carolina, Karen Reed, also. She's big into Karen Reed.
0: Doesn't surprise me at all. There's so much Karen Reed crossover in this case. Here she is outside of court. She got swarmed by the press after facing 20 years in prison for harassing the jurors and filming the jurors outside the Lindsey Clancy case.
21: The state of Massachusetts is
0: cameras everywhere.
21: Very seriously. She faces up to potentially 20 years in prison because of this. She pleaded not guilty. This is her leaving her arraignment earlier this
0: morning. Her trying to leave.
21: So much national attention on this case. The jurors have not been sequestered, and prosecutors allege she was there filming them all. What kind of an impact?
0: Boy, having the jury not sequestered is looking like a worse and worse idea as all the time goes by. Is this another video of her? I'm just trying to learn as much as we can. I got some bigger stuff on the way here.
1: Let's see.
0: There she is.
8: Yesterday,
0: were
1: you parked there?
8: What was the point? What were you trying to do?
1: What's see you.
22: What?
23: What was your intent?
8: Don, I need no comment. All right, I want to go to my car, guys. I'm done with you.
0: I want to go to my car, she says. What'd she say? See you?
22: That was hard to tell.
2: It sounded like see you.
0: Let's see.
8: Is it a misunderstanding?
24: Did you park there on purpose, Don?
8: Yesterday?
24: Were you parked there on purpose?
8: What was the point? What were you trying to do?
1: See you.
23: What was your intent?
0: No idea.
8: Don,
0: see you.
8: No comment. All right, I want to go to my car, guys. I'm done with you.
25: Marcy, take more pictures.
8: You guys, stop.
0: Stop pushing. Somebody fell over now. Oh, this is exactly what you were doing to the jurors, by the way.
22: I think they fell over a trash can, too, because I heard someone go, trash barrel.
0: Somebody fell over. It's turned into a circus. Well, it's already been kind of a circus out there. Oh, this lady is a little crazy.
22: Yeah. Don't say.
0: She stops and looks at one of the reporters and goes, I know you.
8: Why did you come here? Can you answer any questions for us?
26: How do you feel you're a celebrity now?
0: Oh, no!
2: Stupid. Don't tell her that. Tell her that.
0: The United States of America is cooked. No. How do you feel that you're a celebrity now? Celebrity? You're a celebrity? You're harassing jurors in a case about kids getting killed. Oh my God! So,
2: she said she was. She told somebody in an interview she was trying to record Lindsey Clancy leaving the courthouse Tuesday afternoon. When she realized the person she was filming was not Clancy, she quickly lowered her phone. I don't think there's a lot of people in wheelchairs at this case.
0: Yeah, right.
2: I think there's just the one.
0: Is there a Lindsey Clancy lookalike on the jury that is also in a wheelchair?
2: She said a court employee approached her and asked whether she worked at the courthouse. When she said no, the employee asked for her driver's license and phone. She handed over the license, refused to surrender her phone. The employee called over a state trooper, confiscated her phone, and arrested her.
0: My God. All right. I got more. This is maybe the most useful thing, but hang on, let me see.
8: Let's get our questions
0: Who is that person? You're a celebrity now. Okay, let me get to the actual details here. Here we go. Mugshot. This is her booking photo. Female, 230 pounds. That's being generous. Blonde eyes. Okay, here is the report.
2: Blonde eyes.
0: Blonde hair. Excuse me. Blonde hair. All right. This says 911.
2: smiling at me.
0: Let's take a quick break, and then I'll read the police report so we can know exactly what this woman did to harass the jurors. All right, so hang tight. We'll get into the details in this police report I've found here in just a moment. Chime in with your emails, your dispatches, and all the rest over at thenewsjunkie.com right now.
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0: soft drink.
1: You know, right now, the war is on, and I'll explain what's happening in just a moment here. But a lot of people going against technology, security, invading their privacy, flock cameras, for God's sake. And the tide has really turned. The data center people, you know, there's a lot of people who are worried about things around the world of tech, whether it be data centers, whether it be security cameras, whether it be threats from all sorts of other countries out there. I just saw moments ago, I'll bring this up in real time here because I thought this

0: some of their new friends who have recently become Germans or old friends. I don't know who it is, but there's a lot of like fear and tension that is out there surrounding all things tech right now.
1: Trying to blow up the power grid sounds like the beginning of some sort of Bond movie or, you know, like one of the spy thriller. It sounds very cinematic.
0: It does. It's a big move. If you try to pull this off, you might want to swing and hit, but they did not. And we'll figure out what happened there in a bit. But there's a lot of hesitation. People are, a bit fatigued on the whole world of tech at the moment. And one of the things they've aimed their anger at is these flock cameras. Now, I think there's some legitimate gripes, just like the data centers. With the flock cameras, there's legitimate gripes. Like, why are you storing all this information about me and my movements and my whereabouts when I didn't do anything wrong? Why do you get to lock in these details about my travel patterns when why am I on your radar in the slightest? Just because you can film me from somewhere doesn't mean that that's okay for you to do in all situations. And then obviously the police, who have been caught many, many, many, many times so far, looking up your information with these flock cameras. Well, now let's go over to something else here, because the Florida Department of Transportation has said the war is on and the target is flock cameras. Here's what they've released. Our graphics department has printed out the letter from the Florida Department of Transportation. And whilst you can't read it here, I'll read it for you. I just wanted you to know that this is real and exists. And Weiler Tyler and the graphics crew put this together.
2: Wow.
0: This says, revocation, that means taking away, of general use permits for automated license plate readers, ALPRs, flock cameras are in that category. The purpose of this memorandum is to notify local law enforcement agencies of updates related to the Florida Department of Transportation's authority regarding the placement or use of flock-like cameras within the right-of-way of a road on a state highway system. All right, so they are saying on state property, they are removing the permits for all of these flock cameras, folks, in the state of Florida. DeSantis clearly sees like, you know, the tide is with him. It's turned against the flock cameras. And he's saying we are taking away these permits for flock cameras in the state. They've revoked them right now. A memo was issued to all permit holders statewide by Will Watts, the chief operating officer and assistant secretary for FDOT, Florida Department of Transportation. The memo said the department revoked all LPR-related approvals it issued to a local law enforcement agency. So that's the like state flock cameras. They now have lost the ability to put those on state land, it appears, right?
1: This is not going to affect your Home Depot parking lot or any of that stuff.
0: I don't believe so. No. Florida Department of Transportation is blocking future requests, citing privacy concerns, reports of misuse, and what it calls surveillance schemes. A Scripps, Florida Capital reporter, Forrest Sanders, says this does not eliminate every flock camera or license plate reader in the state of Florida, only those installed by local agencies along state-controlled roads. So these are ones on state property and that are from local law enforcement. They now have no permit to run those flock cameras anymore. They have to get rid of them or turn them off or whatever.
1: I'm sure they'll just walk over and flip the switch and turn them off right away.
0: Probably, right? All right, they told us to do it. Here we go. They may do that. They may not. But right now, what we know is that doesn't do anything for the situation that we have with companies like C-Lane said, Lowe's or Home Depot or anybody. And can you give me some numbers? Like, I don't know if we can get as specific as Florida, but what percentage of flock cameras are not owned by the state at all? I think most of them, right?
1: Let's see. Percentage of flock cameras privately owned. An exact overall percentage of privately owned versus publicly owned flock safety cameras is not officially published by the company. Historical data indicates that private entities like homeowners associations and neighborhoods accounted for roughly 40% of flock's initial deployments.
0: Initial. I would feel like it's higher than that now, but maybe I'm wrong on that. I'm not sure.
1: I mean, if you know more, when you're talking initial deployments, you're homeowners associations isn't like what I would have, you know, guessed had been gobbling these things up early, like early adopters of the technology.
0: Well, that's what they do. They're sort of

0: like Karens on the rules in these neighborhoods, and now they could use the camera, the Flock camera, to really enforce the hell out of it if they want to. But can't Josh, like, if Josh wanted to just go buy a Flock camera and put it in his yard, he could do that, right?
1: Can sure. Yeah, you point it right at Pallet Man's house. I'm sure he would love that.
0: Good luck with that. But I think that you're able to do that if you want on your own property. And I was under the, at least I was under the idea that this was something that was more common than the state owning these cameras, or the state being the person who was in control of the Flock cameras. Maybe that's not the case. Let us know what you think. Send a dispatch over at thenewsjunkie.com.
1: Is it possible that, you know, maybe the public information officers and the various law enforcement agencies aren't doing a very good job of getting the positive Flock stories out? Like, you think
0: they're trying.
1: You think that they would be, like, night and day trying to find all of the good things that Flock cameras have done, and the only thing that seems to be sticking out in the media right now is misuse of them by people who have access to the data, people who have been wrongly identified by a Flock camera because they do make mistakes here and there,
0: mm-hmm.
1: and then end up going to jail for nothing, end up being accused of murder or whatever. You got that police officer showing up at the lady's doorstep that was like, I have video of you 100%. You're lying to me. Stop lying. The guy was being a total dick.
0: Well, let me see. I was looking at stories previous to this, C-Lane, and I had pointed out that there was a lot of cops who were going, we busted this really, really bad guy. And then, oh, by the way, we busted him with Flock cameras. And they were trying to push back a little bit. But when I look at the Newswire, Josh, it says, I see stories about Florida banning them. Or this says Florida didn't ban them. It just evicted them from state property.
2: True.
0: Evicted them for the shoulder of the road, actually, is what that particular story from Yahoo says. Then this says Jackson County deputy allegedly used Flock cameras to search the same license plate 2,055
2: Good
0: times.
2: Good God, dude.
0: A little obsessed. He searched Flock 2,055 times for the same license plate. I don't even think there's anything I've Googled 2,055 times.
2: Maybe he kept forgetting their information.
0: I can't remember.
1: Maybe he spilled his coffee under the F5 key and it shorted it, and it just refreshed over and over and over again until 2,055 searches later, he just unplugged it.
0: South Carolina deputy did 62 unauthorized Flock searches on spouse's vehicle.
1: Did they indicate in the story whose license plate this guy searched 2,000 plus times?
0: I can find that out for you. 2,000 plus times. Former Jackson County officer. This is from Fox 59. It says, Skylar Thompson. Skylar, what are you doing, my friend? What are you doing? He was stalking somebody with the stupid Flock cameras.
2: You
0: this is why people are turning against you. Yes, Josh, like, this is why it's been so commonplace now. So he was still employed as a sheriff's deputy at the time. The sheriff's department uncovered his alleged misuse of the equipment. It doesn't say who he was searching for in the story.
1: Thompson
0: I'm looking at.
1: Allegedly listed his searches as city planning / traffic analysis, despite never being assigned duties involving either.
0: God almighty,
2: he's
0: man.
2: He's stepping up.
0: Yeah, this guy, it didn't say in that, but maybe in this a video report, it might say.
2: God.
3: A former sheriff's deputy in Jackson County charged with official misconduct after prosecutors say he abused his access to Flock cameras. Prosecutors say Skylar Thompson conducted more than 2,000 searches of the same license plate in just 7 months.
0: 7 months. Josh, do the math on that for me. 7 months, 2,000 searches. How many a month? How many a day?
3: While working as a deputy. The sheriff's office says it noticed the misuse during a routine audit, and they contacted state police. Thompson's no longer employed by the sheriff's office, but the office has yet to clarify if he was terminated. Or
0: how fantastic is it that the cops discover this during an audit, not the second or third or hundredth or 1,000th time that the guy did it? They're like, well, he searched 2,000 times for one plate number.
2: He was around 285 searches per month for about 9 to 10 searches per day.
0: All right,
2: for that license plate.
0: That's obsessive, man. That is like, like all like every hour of every day where he's on the shift or something. He's just searching the flock thing for the same plate over and over. My God. That doesn't say who it was, though, Skylar Thompson. We know you were looking
1: at somebody.
0: If I knew
1: that guy, or if I was in a previous relationship with that guy or something like that, I would want to know.
0: Is that a possibility?
1: No, not for me, but I would want to know if that was my plate.
0: Yeah, for sure. I would want that information out there, too. It's got to be a woman, right? Like, it's always a creepy guy looking up a woman.
2: You never know.
0: It's almost what it is almost every single time. Let us know what you think about that, and if you think more states should take up what is happening here with Florida, going to war and getting rid of the flock cameras, or attempting to. Let us know with the Dispatch. Record yours at thenewsjunkie.com, thenewsjunkie.com, or email the show, tips@thenewsjunkie.com.
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18: Tuning back, I'm Roger Stern, Fox News. U.S. warships striking Iranian oil tankers after Iran launched missiles at American warships.
19: We know, according to U.S. Central Command, that an aircraft carrier and a guided missile destroyer evaded these attacks by Iran, and the head of Central Command saying this in part online, quote, "If you shoot at two of our ships, we will impose an even higher economic cost, taking out three of yours." According to CENTCOM, after the IRGC fired at two Navy warships, U.S. troops took aim striking three Iranian crude oil tankers, with one of them located off the coast of Karg Island near Iran's key oil export. One U.S. official telling Fox that the IRGC can build more tankers, and they know it, that this puts them in a tougher economic spot. And Reuters reporting that Iran only has another 2 months' supply of gasoline. It's according to a source there.
18: Fox's Alex Hogan at the White House. Speaking of the Iran war, it's making travel more expensive this holiday weekend.
20: With ongoing conflicts in the Middle East driving up the price of jet fuel, AAA says travelers are paying about 2% more for airfare over the Labor Day holiday weekend than they did this time last year, but nearly 20% more for top destinations.
18: Fox's Jonathan Seri, AAA says gas is 94 cents more a gallon than last year. U.S. Envoy Steve Witkoff and Jared Kushner have met with Russian President Vladimir Putin in Moscow as the Trump administration pushes to revive peace talks to end the war in Ukraine. The three-hour meeting is now over, and the envoys are expected to travel to Kyiv Sunday for talks with Ukrainian President Volodymyr Zelensky. Meanwhile, Russia has ordered a 72-hour pause in strikes on Kyiv, while Ukraine says it will hold off on strikes against Moscow through Monday. 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
18: The FBI is investigating a massive dark web sale of millions of driver's license records, data that appeared to have been stolen from a Louisiana identity verification company.
24: A hacker linked to identity theft that calls itself Nexus claims to have more than 153 million driver's licenses from people in the U.S. and Canada, along with millions of other identity documents. The data may have been stolen from IDScan.net, a Louisiana-based identity verification company whose technology is used by businesses specializing in car rentals, retail, finance, and entertainment. The person who first reported on the breach, Brian Krebs, discovered a copy of his own driver's license was stolen. He reported his discovery, which included an alleged copy of Pentagon Secretary Pete Hegseth's Minnesota driver's license. At the bottom of the account, it says, the cost to unlock this record is $100.
18: Fox's Jennifer Griffin. More than a week after the devastating flood in Nepal, rescuers found two more victims alive today.
25: A woman was submerged underneath a building. She was found alive 10 days after those deadly flash floods ripped through villages along the Himalayan border between Nepal and China. Crews gave her water and a blanket before, of course, rushing her straight to the hospital. Meanwhile, another miracle today. A man was found inside a 740-foot tunnel at a hydropower project. Crews from across the world, including the U.S., are focusing on 12 projects that were across Nepal where 900 workers are missing. About 500 are believed to be trapped in various tunnels. Yesterday, two other workers were pulled to safety. One told rescuers the handful of people are still alive down there.
18: That's Fox's Stephanie Bennett, and we will continue to follow this story and let you know if indeed more people are found alive. I'm Roger Stern, and this is Fox News.
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26: Tonight, mostly cloudy, low 58, partly sunny, a nice day tomorrow, the high Sunday 71. Partly sunny, a terrific day on Labor Day Monday, the high 76, cloudy Tuesday, and the high at 77. I'm Steve Williams on Rochester's News Weather and Traffic Station, News Radio Wham 1180.
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0: What's going on? I'm Rich DeMuro, and this is Rich on Tech. This is the show where I talk about the tech stuff I think you should know about and answer your questions about technology. I believe that tech should be interesting, useful, and fun. Let's open up those phone lines at 888-RICH-101. That's 888-742-4101. 888-RICH-101. Give me a call if you have a tech question, you need some tech advice, or you just want to share something interesting that you've discovered. You can also send me an email. Just go to the website, richontech.tv, and hit contact. Guests this week, we've got David Moss, a self-driving car enthusiast. He was there in Austin, Texas for the launch of the new CyberCab. So he will give us his firsthand experience riding in that. Later, we've got Will Caddy, a former Reddit executive and founder of Heal Movement. He's going to discuss the morality of AI and whether technology is advancing faster than our ability to handle it. And later, we've got the CMO of Mindtrip. You've heard me talk about this travel website. We're going to talk about how its new AI-powered flight price alerts can watch for airfare price drops, something we can all use. And, of course, how it compares with Google Flights. Well, I hope you're having a fantastic day. Welcome to the show on this Labor Day weekend. I thought it was appropriate that I would work on Labor Day weekend, as I have for many years. I remember doing a story back in the day, my first job ever in Yakima, Washington. And it was Labor Day, and of course, I went out and just kind of talked to all the different people that were working on Labor Day. And yeah, that's what you do in small markets when you're on the TV news. It's called enterprise reporting. You just kind of come to the station, you say, hey, I've got an idea. Here's what it is. Let's go out and do it. And you go out with your photographer. In this case, in small markets, you're often going out by yourself, and you just interview a whole bunch of people, and you go and you go back to the station, or you just find some place to edit. And that's it. You put your story on and you go live for the news. So I still remember doing that. It was pretty fun. This week, kind of a big deal. 153 million driver's license scans reportedly exposed on the dark web. This comes to us courtesy of security reporter Brian Krebs. Uncovered a dark web service called Nexus, claiming to sell more than 153 million U.S. and Canadian driver's license records. Now, they advertise a whole bunch of other stuff, but this isn't just numbers. They found the actual front and back images. And how did they get them? Well, have you ever had to hand over your driver's license? Back in the day, if you were at a club or any place where you had to show your driver's license, they would just look at it, right? They would glance at the license and then they would just give it back to you. Well, when I was in New York City this week, I went to a place, a little speakeasy bar. It was pretty cool with a friend. And, you know, they don't just look at your license. They actually take a full-on scan of your license. And sometimes they will just scan the barcode on the back. Other times they'll put your license into a machine that physically takes a scan of it, like a reading front and back. And so that's stored somewhere on some cloud in some company. It's shared. And that I've always worried about because it's like, well, wait a second. Where do I have a say in this? You're taking a scan of my ID. And no, you don't. And this is what happens when there's a problem. So where did they get these IDs? Well, Krebs tested the database against people he knew and several timestamps lined up with places where they had their ID scanned. Notably, a car rental company, Hertz, uses this scanning technology. And yes, I've used Hertz and I've seen it before. Another researcher found a scan corresponding to a visit to Planet 13. This is a cannabis dispensary. And that cannabis dispensary said they had used idscan.net technology. And so what'd he do? He went to the website and saw idscan.net, of course, also works with Hertz. And they are a New Orleans identity verification company. And what do? They sell their services to big companies to say, hey, we will help you verify these driver's licenses and these IDs are from the people who they say they are. Now, they have not confirmed, nobody's confirmed the FBI has opened an investigation, but no one has confirmed yet that this company is involved. But if you go to their website right now, idscan.net, what does it say right at the bottom? It says, click here for an update and safety steps relating to a potential security incident. And the silly part is, you can't click that link. So I don't know if someone put that link on their website, but they haven't populated it yet with a blog post because the lawyers are still going through it, or if they just forgot to link it up, which would be kind of silly, but you can't. So it seems like they may be a part of this, but we don't know just yet because you can't click the link to see what they're saying. Anyway, so the good news is the marketplace that was selling these has been taken off offline, but that doesn't mean that people didn't download this database, and that doesn't mean it's not floating around somewhere else on the dark web. And of course, now if you search this company, there's a whole bunch of lawsuits that have been filed already because, you know, this is a potential class action investigation. So what does it matter to you? Well, if your driver's license is out there, the front and back, that means someone can potentially impersonate you. They can use it for identity verification checks. A lot of these things happen online now. They say, hey, take a picture of your license, or they can maybe open up an account in your name. Right now, there's no lookup tool, so you can't go to a website and say, oh, was I in this? That may come later. You'll probably also eventually get one of those letters in the mail that says, hey, your identity has been, breached one more time. So here's another year of identity monitoring service. It's like I've got a stack of those letters at home, and they're from companies I've never heard of. So I'm going to give you all my information to monitor my information so that I, you know, can be protected. So I'm giving out more of my info to be potentially protected. So what would I do at this point? I would freeze my credit. Equifax, Experian, TransUnion, it's all free. You go to their websites, make sure you're on the official website. Make sure you don't get sidetracked. They try to sell you on some sort of like fake credit freeze when you go to these websites. So make sure when you go there, scroll all the way to the bottom, ignore all their sales pitches, and just freeze your credit. It's free. The other thing I would do, strong unique passwords, two-factor authentication, and watch out for any emails or anyone contacting you claiming to help with this breach. And here's the problem with the dark web. Once the information's out there, it cannot come back. There is no way to recall information from the dark web. So the thing about the credit freeze is it won't stop all kinds of identity theft, but it will make it harder for someone to open up new credit in your name. The other thing I would do, if you need to, is this IRS identity protection PIN. I was talking to some folks that have had issues with their identity stolen and they get one of these things. That's that question on your taxes that says, hey, do you have an ID PIN? And if you do, you know you do, but it's one more step to help verify you are who you say you are. But again, now all of my fears from over the years when I've handed over my license to so many of these scanning companies, I'm always like, well, wait a second. What are you doing with this information? Now I know, yes, when there's a problem, it's a big problem. And we just saw that happen. I did this story on TV this week, and it goes perfectly hand in hand. A couple of ways to make your accounts harder to hack. I get emails every day from people across the nation telling me that they've been hacked. Most of the time, they've actually been tricked. And they've been tricked because they've either given up their password or their password was in some sort of data breach. It's a very simple password. They reuse it and it gets used again. The hackers try it on a different website. Next thing you know, boom, you're hacked. So here are my three rules to know. Number one, you have to use a password manager. Bottom line, you just have to. Every account you sign up for needs a strong, unique password, 15 characters or longer. How are you going to make that? You need a password manager. If you're on Apple, if you're only using Apple products, just go ahead, use Apple Passwords, look on your phone, search for the word passwords. It's there. Apple installed it with the last software update. So it's already on your phone. It's already free. It's easy to use. Just start using it. If you're on Google and use, you know, Android, use Google Chrome, Google has its own password manager. So use that. It's easy. It's simple. It's already built in. Now, my preference is an app. If you've listened to me, it's called Bitwarden. I like it because it's free. It works everywhere. It's cross-platform and it doesn't have a lot of nonsense. You just sign up for it and it works. Next thing you have to do, turn on two-factor authentication. So if you have these accounts like your email and your banking, go in there and go to the settings and turn on two-step or two-factor authentication. What does it mean? They're going to text you a number when you log in or try to log in. And that way, if someone got your password, it'd be a little bit tougher for them to get in. Now, text codes are better than nothing, but I would recommend using an authentication app. My pick is Proton Authenticator. 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I've tested them all. 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Number three, Chrome. If you use the web browser Chrome, turn on what's called Enhanced Protection. Just go into your settings on Chrome. Okay. those three little dots, tap settings, go over to privacy and security, and where it says security, there's an option for safe browsing. Right now, it might be on standard protection. I would change it to enhanced protection. Yes, there's a bit of a privacy trade-off because it's going to send a little bit more of your browsing information to Google, but I think the extra protection is worth it because if you stumble upon a website that's trying to do something bad to you, it's going to put up a big red banner that says, do not proceed, and that's better than nothing. I'll put all that on the website, richontech.tv, richontech.tv. Coming up, we're going to take some of your calls at 888-RICH-101. I'll also tell you how Amazon has a new tool to help you check for scams. And yes, we'll talk about stuff that's not scams, including Sonos, the Tesla Cybercab ride, and much more right here on Rich on Tech.
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0: Welcome back to Rich on Tech. Rich DeMuro here, hanging out with you, talking technology at 888-RICH-101, 888-742-4101. This song goes out to my Office Depot buddy, Phil. We both worked at Office Depot. Not together, we've just, you know, emailed about it. But this was their theme song back in the day. I remember opening up a brand new Office Depot in North Jersey. It was huge. Such an incredible store. And I loved working there. Loved working there. One of my favorite jobs I've had. It was just such a great place. And back in the day, by the way, you went to Office Depot to buy, like, they called it business machines. Basically all the equipment, you know, that you would use to like run your business, like computers and graphics cards and sound cards. Like we had so much of that stuff. Ours was like a flagship store. So I had like, I think it was like three distinct sections. It was like furniture, business machines, and then all the supplies. And I remember stocking those shelves with like paper clips. Back then you could buy like a 10 pack of paper clip boxes for like a dollar. Now, I don't know if you've looked at office supply prices. They are so much more expensive. I mean, really, it's like, wait, you're charging me how much for just one notebook? Okay. Anyway, good times. Let's go to the phones. We've got Kathleen in Santa Clarita, California. Kathleen, what's up? Welcome to the show. Thanks for listening on this Labor Day weekend.
1: So very, very much. So thank you for all you do. My daughter and son-in-law live in Europe and they move around a lot. And I am wondering the best translation earbuds to get because going to have a baby, and when they're in the hospital room, I would like them to be able to at least understand what is going on.
0: Oh, God. Well, I can tell you, I've been in that room, and there's no understanding what's going on. There's really no understanding of that room, but if you're speaking about the language, like if the nurse is trying to talk to them and say things, I mean, there's a couple of ways going about this. Now, I will tell you, this feature of live translation with earbuds and all kinds of stuff has gotten so much better over the past couple of years. So it used to be there was one company that would come up over and over in all the reviews, and it's Time Kettle, TimeKettle. Time Kettle. And they make a whole bunch of earbuds that will translate. Now, they're very specialized. They're a little more expensive. And I will tell you straight up that I've been trying to get a pair from this company for a while to test. And it always seems to like not work out. So I've not tested them. I can't say if they're great, but that is the main brand that a lot of reviewers do think, kind of led the pack here. Now, since then, there are many other ways to do this. Number one, Apple has added live translation with the AirPods. So if your daughter, has a pair, an iPhone or AirPods, or someone, you know, in that couple has that, that's probably the easiest way to do it. So if you have the latest AirPods 4, if you've got the with the noise cancellation, AirPods Pro, or, and I don't think they're going to have the AirPods Max 2. Those are like the big over the ear ones. But, you know, if they have a recent pair of AirPods and an iPhone, you can basically translate a whole bunch of languages. And a lot of the European languages are supported. And I have tested this and it does work. And I think that although it's probably not perfect, it's pretty darn good. So that's another way to do it. And that's probably the easiest way because so many people have iPhones. If you're on an Android, you can use Google Pixel Buds. If you have a Pixel phone, they will do a live translate. You can also do this with the Meta Ray-Bans. They have a live translate feature. But also, you can just download the Google Translate app. Or if you're on a Samsung phone, they have a Translate app built in that are really good at doing live translations. So, I mean, I feel like the world has gotten so much smaller when it comes to language barriers because of this. I will say, in general, I think that when it comes to live translation, it's probably not the smoothest thing in the world. Like when you're in a hospital room, I think that it may be easier just to have an app open on one of the phones and it can listen to what people are saying and show you on the screen the translation. I think that's going to be a lot easier than trying to use a live translation buds or earbuds. That's just my opinion. But that's what you called for. So that's what I'm giving. But I think that the apps are probably the easiest. And make sure you download the language pack before you get into the hospital room, because I think things have gotten better. But when I was having my kids back in the day, Back in the day when I was having my kids, I mean, they're only like 15 and you know, a little bit younger than that, but that was still 15 years ago. And when I was, Bobo's laughing. No, I didn't want to say, I know my kids' ages. Bobo's laughing because he thinks I said a little bit younger than that because I didn't know my kids' ages. Yes.
2: That's exactly why you said
0: no,
2: it.
0: No, well, maybe because, you know, he's he's got a birthday coming up. That's why. Anyway.
2: Sure, Rich.
0: No, my parent, like, I'm pretty sure my dad never knew my kid. Like, we had five in my family. So my mom always knew all of our birth dates and all that stuff. But, like, I'm pretty sure I'm putting my dad on.
2: Oh, my dad's the same way. He never knew my birthday.
0: I mean, it's kind of like a dad thing. You know, they're out just doing their thing and, you know, providing.
2: That's why I only have two kids. It's easy to remember.
0: It's easy to remember with two kids. I did recently have a birthday and there's a couple people that did not text me on my birthday. And I told my wife, I was like, you know what? They're on a list. They're on a list. And my father-in-law came over last night and he actually apologized. He goes, I'm sorry I didn't text you. I go, you are one of the two on my list, actually. You and one other person.
2: Hey, I texted and posted you.
0: You did. You texted, no problem. And here's the thing. Like, when I hear someone's birthday, I write it down on my calendar. I put it in my calendar, and that way, if I missed it 1 year, I'm not going to miss it the next year. Not everyone's like that, I understand, but I feel like just texting someone on their birthday, I know it used to be calling, now it's just texting. But it used to be, you know, but I feel like that's an important thing because you feel special, you know? Even if people don't call anymore, it used to be everyone would call you on your birthday, your phone would be ringing off the hook. Now, they just text you, and I think now it's become like a contest of like, how early can people text you? Like, oh, I saw your birthday before you actually posted about it on Instagram. Kathleen, thanks for the call. Best wishes to your daughter and the impending baby. That is such an exciting time in life. Coming up, we're going to talk the Tesla Cybercab right here on Rich on Tech.
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6: Tonight mostly cloudy, low 58, partly sunny, a nice day tomorrow, the high Sunday 71. Partly sunny, a terrific day on Labor Day Monday, the high 76, cloudy Tuesday, and the high at 77. 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
7: Chris DeMeo. Two people are rescued alive in the mass flooding in Nepal.
8: A woman was found submerged underneath a building, found alive 10 days after the deadly flash flood ripped through villages along the Himalayan border between Nepal and China. Crews gave her water and a blanket before rushing her to a hospital. Meanwhile, another miracle. A man was found inside a 740-foot tunnel at a hydropower project.
7: That's Fox's Stephanie Bennett. 75 Americans are still unaccounted for. U.S. forces launching strikes on three Iranian oil tankers after Iran sent missiles at two American warships.
9: There are indications that the United States actually communicated with these vessels beforehand to ensure that sailors on board were not killed.
7: Fox's Trey Yinks, the American warships not hit by the Iranian missiles. 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

0: Welcome back to Rich on Tech. Rich DeMuro here, hanging out with you, talking technology. 888-RICH-101, 888-742-4101. As you can tell, all the songs this week are about working, something we all know, most of us at least. Joining me now, oh, by the way, if you want to get in on the phone lines, we're going to take a guest now, but if you want to get in on the phone lines, 888-RICH-101, 888-742-4101. Give me a call and Kim will get you queued up there with your question about technology. But this week, Tesla held yet another event that I was not invited to. This time in Austin, Texas. It was an event to launch the latest version of their Cybercab. And while I was not there, David Moss was. He is a content creator on YouTube. He took a ride in the newest Cybercab. David, welcome to the show.
1: Hi, Rich. Thanks for having me.
0: Yeah, so you're still in Austin. It actually looks like you're coming live from a Tesla still, not the Cybercab, maybe your own. But tell me first off, how'd you get interested in all this like self-driving car and Tesla reporting?
1: I think the main thing is that my father, he's completely blind. Live in a world of him regaining his independence has really gave me a lot of inspiration and, just the life-saving aspect that this is going to have. And then kind of this being on the forefront of technology, always loving computers and tech and AI. So kind of all my loves kind of come together in this one venture.
0: It's so interesting to me because, obviously the idea of self-driving, autonomous driving, there's a lot of questions about it. People, are on one side or the other. But a lot of times what's left out of the equation is the accessibility aspect of this, which this is going to open up the world for so many people in a new way. So tell me about the event. Like, first off, like, just paint me the picture. Like, what was it like?
1: Yeah, so it was in downtown Austin, Austin City Limits music venue. It was great. I would say it was half a media kind of press event and a half an employee appreciation event. So there was honestly more employees, more engineers there than there were people like myself. There was a bunch of people, in wheelchairs, blind people like my father, like they were catering to the accessibility crowd as well. And then, it was just a little 15-minute speech, but it was great, to have all the time to interact with the engineers, and they had up close cars that you could sit in, and they had all the breakdown of the car, like how it's assembled. They had a display for that, how the Starlink satellite internet integration is going to work. You could see and touch the motor up close and the full self-driving computer and all those little components. And then right after the speech, they're like, hey, it's free. Go outside, go take a ride and have fun.
0: Wow. So now how is this different? Because I feel like they've been doing the Cybercab in Austin. Is there a new aspect to it?
1: Yeah, so all the ones that you've seen today are all engineering prototype validation vehicles with a steering wheel, with a pedal, and for the first time public access for a purpose-built robotaxi. No steering wheel, no pedal, no input. Just two passengers in the computer driving you.
0: That's wild. So no steering wheel. Okay. This is where I am, because I have a Tesla and I love the self-driving, but at least I have the steering wheel for when, I feel like I'm in control. And I've seen the Waymos, I've been in them, and they still have a steering wheel. At least the older versions do. The new ones, I don't believe they do. And then the Cybercabs with no steering wheel. Is there, like, how do you feel when you're in this thing? Like, tell me about your ride.
1: It's a wonderful experience, removing the wheel, removing the pedals, gives both the passengers all the foot room, all the, place for your bags that you could want. It's a wonderful place to be. It's a great lounge chair. Is it quite as comfortable as Model Y? Does it have quite the amenities? It's, purpose built to be a little bit, more cost effective. But it's a way better place to be. They got a big, 22, 24 inch front display with incredible resolution and, free unlimited internet. You can watch all your YouTube, watch all your movies, stream all the music. It's a great place to be. They said at the event that it's supposed to be your second living room. And I think that's a beautiful way to describe it.
0: I mean, it really is, the idea of all the time in a car, like, let's say, there's so many things that this unlocks. Let's say you live far away from a main city and you have to commute in that hour and a half. Let's say if you're, trying to save money, get a house that's bigger, whatever, better outside of the city limits. Now you can do that. And that hour and a half is no longer lost just sitting in stop and go traffic. You can do your email. You can watch a movie. You can make it more productive. Is that kind of like the idea you're talking about?
1: Yeah, I mean, you could sleep, you could do work, I mean, have fun. I mean, the possibilities are endless, but, you know, for the first time, you know, transportation, you don't have to, you know, you're going to be able to gain your time back. It's not going to be, you know, not going to steal it from you.
0: Is this something you buy or just something you get a ride in?
1: Yeah, currently today it's a ride share service, similar Uber, Lyft, Waymo, et cetera, and then with future plans for people like you and I to be able to purchase it for their own personal unlimited use.
0: So how did it do? Like, where did you take this thing?
1: So I've taken it for about 7 or 8 hours all around Austin, you know, taking me back to the hotel, to going out to dinner, to going out to the bar to see friends. You can take it all over the town. I think it's like 80 square miles, 100 square miles at this point, just in Austin. And, you know, similar in the Model Y, they cover another additional 5 cities in a similar way. But you can take it basically anywhere that you need to go, any errands that you'd run. You could drop your kid off at school with it, you know, anywhere in that big, you know, big designated zone.
0: But what's the ride like? Tell me, like, is there a time when you're like, oh, this is not doing the right thing, or is this feels scary?
1: No, it's you know, the absence of the driver is the best part. One, on just the privacy front, you can play your music, you can do as you wish, but true, it's just truly a better driver, much more smoother, you know, much smarter, always has eyes in the back of its head. It's always seeing in 360 degrees, but, you know, it's the best way to be chauffeured around.
0: Now, your dad, you brought on this trip. He is visually impaired. Tell me his reaction.
1: I mean, I never seen him smile so bright as he did these couple days. You know, for the first time since he's had his vision issues, you could see the light at the end of the tunnel. You could, you know, picture a world where you could own a vehicle like this and, you know, really, really change his world. People like him, you know, wheelchair users, even elderly people that just want to give up driving, especially at nighttime. I mean, there's so many use cases that are, you know, much more valuable than, you know, you and I wanting to text and drive for the first time, or sleep, or any of that.
0: Now, I've got the self-driving in my car supervised, obviously. What's the difference? Is there a difference in the software, or is it the same? And by the way, I've had a Tesla for a long time, going on, I think, 6 years, and I can't explain how much better the self-driving has gotten in that time, where it's now to a point where I'm on like 75% self-driving at this point. You know, it gives you those stats. And it's just amazing. It's comfortable. It's easy. It's simple. It does the right thing 99% of the time. So, I mean, what's the difference between the software in my car and the software in the Cybercab?
1: There's two things that come to mind. Number one, Tesla is taking full liability. So it moves from level 2 to level 4.
0: Okay, we lost you there for a second, but you said it goes to a higher level of autonomy. That's what I heard. So that's interesting. If we get you back, we'll get the rest of that answer, but it sounds like we might have lost you at this point. David Moss, thanks for joining me. If you want, you can find him on YouTube. Just search David Moss. The channel is David Moss AI. He's on YouTube. He's got all kinds of great videos, mostly dealing with self-driving. He's logged thousands of miles in these self-driving cars. Thanks so much for joining me today. Really appreciate it from there in Austin. Sorry we lost the connection there. But I think we got through most of it. I want to try that. That's no wheel, no drivers, no driver, no wheel. That's a little interesting, but hey, sounds like the future. 888-RICH-101, 888-742-4101. Give me a call.
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0: Here's something you might not realize about your car. It could be collecting information about how you drive, and that data could affect what you pay for insurance. One driver saw his rate jump more than 25%. No accidents, no tickets. He started digging and discovered his car had been recording details like hard braking and rapid acceleration. 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That's why I use Incogni. Right now, my dashboard shows they've removed my information from over 200 data brokers, with another 97 being monitored. 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

play. All the movies, too, by the way, for Dolly Parton have been on the top of the streaming service list, too, because people are revisiting. Definitely a legend lost. 1946 to 2026. So many great songs. Career spanning 7 decades. Wow. I mean, you know Dolly Parton. Even if you didn't know Dolly Parton, you knew Dolly Parton. You knew...

0: Yes, I have a cell phone service with a secondary carrier that carries a length of line from another major carrier.
1: Yeah.
0: And I want to get a second line with one of these type carriers that offers international service where I can call from a foreign country to the U.S., or I can call, or somebody in the U.S. can call me, or I can call in that country. Most of these secondary carriers don't offer that. Is there any way to do this? What's the best way to do this?
1: Where are you trying to go to another country and make a call back to the U.S., or are you trying to call another country from the U.S.?
0: No, if I'm I occasionally go on cruises to other countries.
1: Got it.
0: If I'm in another country and I have an emergency or I want to call the U.S. on my cell phone, or someone wants to call me while I'm in the other country, how is that done? Best done.
1: Okay. The best way, there's a couple ways to do it. So, number one, I mean, since you mentioned you have an MVNO, so you're right. A lot of the MVNOs, that's one of the downsides, is that you may not have all the features that you would get on a fully paid, you know, like a $100 plan from Verizon or T-Mobile or AT&T. A lot of those, of course, include international roaming or they have international features. But I think it's coming up in the world because like Mint Mobile for a long time did not have international features. Now they do. So they recently added like international roaming. I think you have to pay for some of it. Maybe it's included in some of their plans, but they did add it. So I'm trying to find it on their website. International roaming. Yeah, so they've got stay connected with talk and text in 180 countries. So yeah, you can add it. Okay, it's a 1-3-10-day pass. So number one, I would call your MVNO and ask them, hey, do you have an international roaming pass? And so for Mint Mobile specifically, a day is $5, gives you a gig of high speed data, 60 minutes of talk, 60 minutes of text messages, $10, you can get unlimited data, 200 minutes of talk, 200 minutes of text. So that's one way to do it. Call your MVNO or at least go on their website. And it may take you a little bit to find it, but go scroll down to the bottom and see if it says anything about international roaming. That's number one. The other way to do it is to get what's called an eSIM. And so you can basically add an additional phone line to your phone. Most of the modern smartphones support this. Keep in mind, your phone typically has to be unlocked for this to work. So if you are paying your phone off or something like that, it may not be unlocked. Like if you bought it through your carrier and you're paying it off over 24, 36 months, they all have different rules on when they unlock that phone. So you would have to first check to see if your phone is unlocked. You can call your carrier and ask them. And on the iPhone and Android, sometimes you can look in the settings, it'll tell you, but easier maybe just to call your carrier and say, hey, is my phone locked? And if it's not locked and it's a phone that supports an eSIM, you can add basically a second line. And so some of the companies that I like is called Airalo, A-I-R-A-L-O. There's a company called Holafly. I guess it's Holafly, H-O-L-A-F-L-Y. They all have weird names. The other one is Saily, S-A-I-L-Y. There's also one that I tested recently and it's called Symbi, S-I-M-B-Y-E, Symbi. And what's interesting about them is that they actually give you a real phone number and call. So the trick about these eSIMs, they're just starting to get phone calls. A lot of them used to be just data only. And you'll see with a lot of the main countries, they're finally starting to get where when you install this thing, you can actually make phone calls too. So that's a very important distinction to know. So a lot of them, it used to be, you would just get data. And so most people were like, okay, fine, I'm in another country. All I need is to go on Google Maps, navigate, whatever, call a car. I'm fine with just data. But then when you went to make a phone call, you're like, wait a second, how do I make a phone call? And if you didn't have Wi-Fi calling or if you're carrier doesn't enable that, it would be kind of tricky. But a lot of them now, or more of them, are getting actual real numbers and phone calls. So one of them that does that is called Symbi, S-I-M-B-Y-E.com. And I tested this and basically I installed this on my phone. It gave me a real phone number and you're able to use it in other countries and it's prepaid. So you would just search on here, like, I'm just going to search Italy. And it sort of depends on, like, Italy. Okay, if you want just a regular eSIM, it's $2. But if you want Italy with calls and a phone number, it's $30. So, yes, you're going to pay a little premium. But it's going to be like using your phone overseas. And you don't have to worry about the roaming situation. Because even with Wi-Fi calling sometimes, some of the carriers get a little tricky with that. They may charge you for that. They may charge you certain rates because you're using your Wi-Fi calling internationally. So if you use one of these eSIMs,

0: with a phone number, it bypasses your carrier completely, and you can rest assured knowing that you can travel to these countries and not have to worry about getting knocked with a huge bill when you get back. So that is what I'd look at. I'd look at SimBuy.com first. Really depends on the country that you're going to, whether they support the calls and you know, whether that works in the country that you're going to. And also, you mentioned cruising. So if you're on a cruise ship, typically you're locked into like whatever they offer you on the ship. A lot of people ask that question. I've never been on a cruise, so I can't really tell you how that works, but we've got the cruise expert Bobo. Now, what do you do with your phone on these cruises? Do you just like turn it off or what?
1: Put it on airplane mode, so yeah. I got to worry about nothing.
0: Yeah, because they have Wi-Fi, but it's like super expensive, I've heard, right?
1: Yeah, it's pretty pricey. Yeah. So I don't really use it if I'm there. Yeah. I'll have maybe get a device phone Wi-Fi, and then that's it.
0: Yeah, because it's not cheap. It's like they know they've got you.
1: You don't have a choice.
0: You're a captive audience. I mean, you're in the middle of nowhere on the sea. They're controlling the connection.
1: Pretty much.
0: Yeah. Now, the connection's gotten a lot better, though, because of things like satellite internet, like Starlink and all that. Like, I've heard the connection on these ships has gotten a lot faster and easier, but it's still very, you know, expensive.
1: Now, the cool thing about it is I know I have AT&T. So AT&T is like... We get coverage in a lot of countries, so you might want to check that. At the most, you might only be without your phone for a day while you're at sea because you're on, you're cruising, and the fees for cruising are way expensive.
0: Yeah. Now, also, AT&T has a cruise pass. Like, if you are on AT&T, it works on over like a couple hundred cruise ships, and it looks like it's about $15 to $20 a day. So, long story short, when it comes to international roaming, this is probably one of the most popular questions I get. I mean, it's just one of those things that, like, it's still, even with all the barriers down when it comes to making calls and things like that, like, roaming is still a bit of an issue. It's gotten a lot better, but the phone calls specifically is still even more of an issue than data. Data is pretty easy. You can latch on to, you know, free Wi-Fi. You can get an eSIM that's super cheap and get your data. But when it comes to actually making and receiving phone calls in different countries, you're going to have to talk to your carrier, get a roaming pass. It's either included on your account or you can purchase a day pass on your account. A lot of the big carriers offer them. That's the easiest thing to do if you just want to use the same phone number and use your phone the way you have it. That's pretty simple. Good question, Rick. Thanks for the call today from Seal Beach. Hopefully you're enjoying some sun there on this Labor Day weekend. Quickly want to tell you about this new feature from Amazon. Basically, if you get an email, a text, or a phone call that says it's from Amazon, you can actually feed it into Alexa for shopping on the Amazon website, and it will tell you if that email, call, or text actually came from Amazon. And I just tested this. You can paste in something. Like, I pasted in one of those job offers I got from Amazon. It said, nope, this is a scam. Amazon says about 360,000 customers a year call them to ask if a message is legitimate. You get a message that says something was recalled. You get a message that says shipping information needs to be updated. How do you know this is real? How do you know it's legit? They actually check your account when you do this. Like, Alexa for shopping can do this. So if you go on the Amazon website, this is not customer service, you'll see a little icon that says Alexa for shopping. You can tap that and paste in the text that you got, the email that you got, or you can forward the suspicious email to an email address called verify@amazon.com. 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I just did it with an email I got, and it came back and said, nope, that was not us. And by the way, Amazon reminds you it will never ask for your password or one-time passcode over the phone. 888-RICH-101. Coming up, I got to tell you what Sonos announced this week.
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11: Four strikes. I'm Chris DeMeo, Fox News. U.S. forces striking Iranian oil tankers after Iran launched missiles at American warships. This says a new report claims Iran only has a limited amount of fuel left thanks to U.S. sanctions.
12: We know, according to U.S. Central Command, that an aircraft carrier and a guided missile destroyer evaded these attacks by Iran, and the head of Central Command saying this in part online, quote, "If you shoot at two of our ships, we will impose an even higher economic cost, taking out three of yours." According to CENTCOM, after the IRGC fired at two Navy warships, U.S. troops took aim striking three Iranian crude oil tankers, with one of them located off the coast of Karg Island near Iran's key oil exports. One U.S. official telling Fox that the IRGC can't build more tankers, and they know it, that this puts them in a tougher economic spot. And Reuters reporting that Iran only has another 2 months' supply of gasoline. It's according to a source there.
11: It's Fox's Alex Hogan at the White House. A small bit of hope in the midst of tragedy as two people rescued alive in Nepal while thousands more people are missing and over 1,300 killed in catastrophic floods.
13: A woman was found submerged underneath a building, found alive 10 days after the deadly flash flood ripped through villages along the Himalayan border between Nepal and China. Crews gave her water and a blanket before rushing her to a hospital. Meanwhile, another miracle, a man was found inside a 740-foot tunnel at a hydropower project. Crews from across the world, including the U.S., are focusing on 12 projects across Nepal where 900 workers are missing. About 500 are believed to still be trapped inside various tunnels. Officials believe the disaster was triggered by a glacier collapse that sent waves of ice, rock, and water just rushing towards those nearby villages.
11: Fox's Stephanie Bennett. 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
5: The Lindsay Clancy murder trial declared a mistrial after jurors couldn't agree on whether she was criminally responsible for killing her three children. Fox's CB Cotton explains the options for where the case could go from here.
6: In the future, she could face another murder trial with jurors on the same or reduced charges. Here's the thing, though. If prosecutors decide to lower the charges, there could be a bench trial, and that's where the judge delivers the verdict. There could also be some kind of plea agreement that includes psychiatric commitment. The charges could also be dismissed entirely. This trial included 5 weeks of testimony and about 40 hours of deliberations over 6.5 days. Clancy does not deny killing her three children back in 2023, but her attorneys argued during the trial that she had been suffering from postpartum psychosis. Prosecutors argued she acted deliberately and planned the killings.
5: Fox's CB Cotton. Chicago hosting the Socialism 2026 conference this holiday weekend, just days after the U.S. House passed a resolution condemning socialism.
7: The four-day socialism conference is hosted by Haymarket Books, which says the event is meant to strengthen their movement. Some of the sessions include The Black Path to Socialism, Lessons of the Russian Revolution, and What is the Muslim Left? It comes as Fox News polls show 30% of voters have a positive view of socialism, up from 27% last year. 59% of Democrats have a positive view of the Democratic Socialists of America. The tilt has fractured the Democratic Party. So the split was on full display after the House passed a symbolic resolution condemning socialism. Many moderate Democrats saw the measure as a political trap because it was attached to the Save America Act. But that did not stop 8 House Dems from siding with Republicans on the messaging resolution.
5: That's Fox's Madeline Rivera reporting. I'm Chris DeMayo. This is Fox News.
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10: Tonight mostly cloudy, low 58, partly sunny, nice day tomorrow, the high Sunday 71. Partly sunny, a terrific day on Labor Day Monday, the high 76, cloudy Tuesday, and the high at 77. I'm Steve Williams on Rochester's News Weather and Traffic Station, News Radio WHAM 1180.
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0: 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That's 888-742-4101. Give me a call if you have a question about technology. Taking them for the next couple hours or so. I mean, there is a schedule, but you know what I mean. You want a fun little game to play online? You like Wordle? There's a game called Beeswax. Spell beeswax.com. Fun little game. Found it through a member friend of the show, Rick Broida. He does that Deal Secrets newsletter. He put it in his newsletter, and I started playing it. It's a ton of fun. I'm not very good at it, but it's basically like a quick spelling bee. It's kind of like everyone's trying to find like the next Wordle. Well, this is like a spelling bee. So you get a word or five words each day, and you try to spell them. And so you press the little speaker. It's like gives you your first word. You press the speaker, you listen to the word, and you try to type it out. And you may think that sounds easy. It's not. Like the words they use, I'm like, what's this word? And so you're learning too as you go along. So again, it's spellbeeswax.com. There are ways to like get little hints and things, but that will bring your score down. So if you like playing just kind of like one little simple game each day, like where it doesn't require a ton of like, you know, time or effort or energy, this is it, because I played it now every day since I heard about it. It's so fun. It's spellbeeswax.com. By the way, I put that in my newsletter. Whenever I find anything from anyone else, I put it in my newsletter as well. So richontech.tv. It's basically all the stuff that I find throughout the week that I think you should know about, kind of like this show, except in newsletter form. And yes, it may be too long. Like yesterday I was writing the newsletter and it was just, it's epic. It's just epically long. But there, it's like everything in there is like my baby. I'm like, I can't get rid of it. No way. This is staying in. Like every little part of it. I'm like, I can't cut that out. No. So it is long. And that's fine. I'm proud of that. You know, some people may skimp on their newsletter. I do not. I'll give you a long newsletter. I'd rather it be long and you say, Rich, I can't read all this. There's not enough time in the world to read this newsletter. I'd rather you tell me that than say, Rich, what's up with one link in the newsletter this week? I don't want to hear that. I want to hear, Rich, I was so exhausted from your newsletter, I couldn't do anything for the rest of the day. Once I read it, that was it. I had to take a nap. It's on the website, richontech.tv. Pop your email address in, sign up. It's free, it's easy, it's simple, and it's usually pretty good. Let's go to Mark in Connecticut. Mark, you're on with Rich. What's up?
1: Hey, Rich. Hi, long-time listener, and I really appreciate the information and interest that you generate out with this program. It's really a great public resource. Hey, Rich, my question, very simply, I'm a longtime Apple user. I literally was an Apple developer with a company I had, and when I was very young, I owned a chain of Apple computer stores.
0: So
1: way back. Yeah, I've been personally insulted by Steve Jobs.
0: That's amazing when that happens. Good for you.
1: Rest in peace. But, Rich, here's the conundrum, and I can't believe I can't find a simple answer to this. Maybe you have it, or someone, you know, a friend of the show will have it. I recently, a couple of weeks ago, I went to block a number that was clearly, a spam number. And I went to block it, and it said, you have exceeded your allowable number of block numbers or whatever. And it said, you need to go and delete some. I went to the settings resources and got into blocked numbers, and the only thing I could do was unblock numbers. I couldn't actually delete any of them. You have to go into contacts to do that. But here's the amazing thing. Poking around, I found that about 3,200 or so is the unofficial Apple limit, and apparently not published. I couldn't find it.
0: Yeah, there's no...
1: But,
0: yeah.
1: Yeah. So, Rich, here's the dilemma. I found that over 3,000 of the ones I had were under one category called unknown. And incredibly, I couldn't go into unknown under blocked numbers and find anything I could even unblock, because there's no mass category of unknown. So I went into contacts, and lo and behold, no unknown listing in contacts. So I'm, I sort of have my hands tied, and I hope perhaps you or someone, again, a friend of the show, may have an answer to this. I'm fairly resourceful.
0: Yeah, I mean, it sounds like you know what you're doing, but what are you trying to do exactly? Are you trying to just delete some of these numbers to free up to do this again?
1: Exactly.
0: Okay, okay. So are you looking in the right place? Because I'm going into the phone app, and I've got five, so far I have five numbers that are blocked. And, oh, look, you're on there, Mark. No, I'm just kidding.
1: you're a wise man.
0: So I've got five numbers that are blocked into and they all say unknown, by the way. And so all I have to do is tap in there and just swipe left to right to unblock that. That's it. I don't have to do anything else. So now here's the deal.
1: 3,000 times, Rich?
0: What's that?
1: 3,000 times.
0: Oh, well, right. I mean, that's the thing. There's no way to bulk. Well, there is you can tap. There's an upper in the edit. You can tap that and kind of get rid of them in bulk, but it's not. Yes, it is a one-by-one process at this point, as far as I can tell.
1: But you're saying through the phone app, and I was going into contact.
0: Okay, no, definitely go into the phone app for sure. So here's the thing.
1: Okay.
0: Now, I'm also, just with a caveat, I'm running iOS 27, the beta, so my experience, they may have overhauled this. I can't tell because I don't have another phone here that has the old software on it. So that would be the only caveat I would say. Maybe what you're seeing is the only way right now on iOS 26, but when the new software comes out next week, or you know, whenever they launch it in the next couple of weeks, they may fix that. But yes, you are right on many levels here. I've gotten emails before about people saying, hey, Rich, I've blocked so many contacts. What's the limit? There is no published limit. Some people say 2,000, 3,000, 4,000. So I don't know. I only have five blocks, so I have a lot to go. The other thing is with these blocked contacts, unless it is from like a legitimate, reputable business, a lot of times they're just cycling through these numbers. Like just because a number calls you once, or it may call you a couple times in that week, you may never get another call from that number again, because that's just the nature of these. You know, these scam artists that just, you know, they spoof these numbers for a week and then they move on. So
1: understood.
0: But that's what I would look into. Right. So Mark, definitely look into the phone app, and that's under the apps. And you go in there and then you scroll all the way down to where it says blocked contacts. I think if you go in there and try to do it, there's not a way that I could see to just clear them all out. Like if I swipe left or right to left on unknown, it doesn't just say, oh yeah, wipe all those away. It does not do that. So it is like kind of a manual. Yeah.
1: Yeah. I've got to pick them and All right. Well, I think if that will work, I can get through that, and that's very helpful. So thank you. And I do think though that our friends at Apple could perhaps facilitate something that will make this a little easier.
0: Oh, I would agree. And I think, I think Apple has a lot on their plate with like little features and things. I think that it probably wasn't as big of a deal in years past, but nowadays, call screening, call filtering, blocking calls, it is probably the most prevalent issue we deal with on our smartphones besides the spam texts and the spam messages. So I think that a lot of this thought is now going into it that wasn't going in before. And you've probably noticed too that there's that new call screening feature that lets you screen unknown callers. I had that on. And again, these things kind of come and go. And thanks for the call, by the way, Mark. I think these things come and go in waves. Like my phone, for a period of about, I would say, 2 weeks, you could not believe how many spam calls I was getting. I mean, I'm talking, I had to put my phone's always on silent, but I'm not kidding. It was like 10, 15 a day. It was just all day, every day. And I said to myself, I said, okay. And I was using the call screening, and where like, can I ask the caller for, hey, why are you calling? And I ended up turning that on, and then all of a sudden it just all went away. And now I have that turned off. You know, you can call me and it rings my phone as it typically would. So again, these things come and go in waves. A lot of it is linked to who's out there, who's doing this, what data breach happened, and what block of numbers are they targeting or purchased. So a lot of this stuff comes and goes in waves. So if you're getting slammed with this stuff 1 week, it may not continue to the next week. Good call, Mark. Thanks for that. Appreciate the kind words. 888-RICH-101. 888-742-4101. The website for the show is richontech.tv. Email is also an option. Once you're there, just hit contact. That's what Joe in Stowe. Is that a place? A listener on the podcast said, I'm an avid podcast listener since I work a lot. Okay. I really enjoyed the Antenna Man segment last week, and I'm still researching the right antenna for my location. Is there an over-the-air multi-channel DVR that lets you record shows, watch them later, and fast-forward through commercials like we used to do at TiVo? Two options to check out, Joe, in Stowe. Tablo, T-A-B-L-O. It's pretty simple. It's probably the market leader because they're probably the most widely known, and it's pretty easy to use. I think the software is a little slow compared to, you know, what TiVo used to do. And by the way, I love TiVo back in the day. The other one is called Zapperbox, Z-A-P-P-E-R-B-O-X, Zapperbox. It's a more high-end option. I have not tested it personally, but it actually looks pretty legit if you go to their website. Zapperbox.com. Looks like it's got all the features that you need. Says 23 million homes watch free local TV, 5 million homes record it. And by the way, also my newsletter, you know, we had the antenna man last week. I bought two of the antennas that he mentioned. They're very cheap. The Philips Rabbit Ears was $15. The Channel Master Flat Tenna, I think, was $35. Bought them on Amazon, had them the same day. I hooked them up to my TV. They both brought in a whole bunch of channels, like 90 channels each almost. And I will say, in my house, the Philips Rabbit Ears for $15 did a great job. Really clear picture and brought in all the main channels. So try it out. I'll put the link on the show notes, richontech.tv, or check out today's newsletter, the Philips Rabbit Ears. 888-RICH-101, 888-742-4101. Coming up, I still have to tell you about Sonos and all the cool things they announced this week right here on Rich on Tech.
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0: Batavia, Illinois. It's 2:40 in the morning and a woman sees a flashlight and someone outside her window. 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

0: Welcome back to Rich on Tech. Rich DeMuro here, talking technology. Did something wild this week. Went to the Sonos Open House in New York City. And it was great. I love Sonos. I've had this these speakers in my home for so long now. And this is the first event I've went to with Sonos. Well, actually, it's the second. The first time was about 20 years ago in New York City when I first saw their system. They demoed it. And I said, I don't know who this is for because it's so complicated and it's so expensive. This was before the days of the iPad, but they set up this this hotel suite with all these wireless speakers. And they were all working together, but they were super expensive. And you had to buy a separate controller to control them. That was like, I believe it was like $1,200. Then, of course, the iPad came out, the iPhone came out, all that good stuff. You can now control it through there. You didn't need a proprietary controller. The speaker prices came down, or they just had more options. And now I absolutely love this thing. So if you're not familiar with Sonos, basically they're speakers that are wireless. You plug them into a plug, or sometimes they're actually battery operated. And you put them throughout your house. And they all connect over Wi-Fi, so you can play music that's different in different rooms, or you can play the same thing everywhere perfectly in sync. And it works with like over 100 streaming services, so no matter what you want to listen to, it's on there. And it's all controllable from the app, but it's also going to get better, because now they're going to do some other cool things, which I'll talk about. But you might have heard me rail on them for the last couple of years, because they had a really tough app redesign in 2024 that just basically ruined the entire system. Like, I stopped using it. Like, I got different speakers in my rooms. Like, I was just using like, I think I was just using like Amazon Echo speakers because of that. Well, now I can tell you everything's been fixed. That's good. But they're going to do changes again. So what did they announce? This new platform called Sonos 27. And they're calling it an audio operating system. So, you know, it's just the idea of like everything in your house is connected by this Sonos 27 if you have a bunch of Sonos speakers. And they say they, by the way, have 53 million of them in 17 million homes. So what is Sonos 27? Well, the first new feature is voice control. Way, way better. I don't even use any voice control with Sonos, even though they've had it for a couple of years, because it's horrible. Now it's going to be incredible because they're using AI. So it's going to understand natural language, not just robotic commands like, hey, Sonos, play, Michael Jackson on living room left. No, you can just say, hey, Sonos, play that cool song from that new artist that plays the banjo in my living room. And it will just figure out what you're talking about and play it. So that is really cool. They showed us a whole bunch of demos with that. It also has AI behind it. So first and foremost, they train this on all the music in the world. So it's very much like a music expert, but you can also ask other questions like, you know, what the weather's going to be like, you know, which country has the biggest population, all those kind of things. It has a lot of guardrails so that kids can't ask like weird questions or whatever. But it's, you know, it, at the end of the day, it's much more like we have come to learn or come to use like ChatGPT or any of these voice assistants that just have gotten so much better because of AI. So that is going to start soon. You have to be signed up for early access. So if you're willing to try new things, you can go into the app and turn that on. It should be rolling out soon. Let's see, later this fall, apparently. The other thing that's pretty cool is you can use ChatGPT to control your Sonos. So they're using, they're adding support for something called MCP. I know that's such a nerdy thing to talk about, but I love it. It's called Model Context Protocol. And basically it gives AI assistants a way to communicate with Sonos. And ChatGPT is one of them. So I think you can use the other ones too. But basically, if you're on ChatGPT on your chatbot, you can just chat and say, hey, play this song in my, or create a playlist and then play it in this room. It's pretty awesome. So that's going to happen too. That's starting September 8th. You can sign up for that. Then they've got two new devices. So the first device is the new Beam Ultra soundbar. This is a compact soundbar for your living room or your whatever. $700. Sounds great. The key feature here is that you can use two compatible Sonos speakers that are portable, like their new Play speakers, and you can place them behind the couch where this Beam is, and they will instantly become surround sound speakers. So what does that mean? It means that you don't have to waste these two speakers the whole time as surround sound when you don't need them. You can just bring them into that room on movie night and they work as surround sound, but the rest of the time they're outside in the backyard or they're in your kid's room, whatever. So that's a really cool dual use of your speakers so that you kind of get more value out of them. And then the other thing they launched are these Sonos Ace Ultra headphones, second generation of their headphones, which the first generation sounded great. They're expensive, $450. They've got 10 microphones on them, improved noise cancellation, 35 hours of battery life. And the cool thing is they link up to your Sonos system in a really unique way. So if you're playing music on a Sonos speaker, you just tap a button on the headphones and immediately, magically, that music moves from the speakers to your headphones. So it's kind of a cool party trick. Kind of, again, going back to this idea of an audio operating system, everything is seamless. Both of those new products are available on September 9th. I am getting some review units to check out, so I'm very curious. They're also going to come out with a new app. I know, scary, because the last time it was a nightmare, but this time they say it's not going to be bad, it's going to be good. And the cool thing about that is you're going to have lock screen controls, dynamic island support on iPhone, custom widgets on Android, and the coolest thing that you got to try out if you get this new app, you put two fingers anywhere on the screen, like you're turning a dial, and it becomes a virtual volume knob. It's such a cool feature. That's going to start rolling out September 8th. Coming up next, we are going to talk to Will Caddy about AI. That's right here on Rich on Tech.
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5: Tonight, mostly cloudy, low 58. Partly sunny, a nice day tomorrow. The high Sunday, 71. Partly sunny, a terrific day on Labor Day Monday. The high, 76. Cloudy Tuesday, and the high at 77. I'm Steve Williams on Rochester's News Weather and Traffic Station, News Radio Wham 1180.
6: I'm Deborah Valentine. The U.S. military says it has struck three Iranian oil tankers after Navy warships were targeted with ballistic missiles, Fox's Trey Yingst reports.
7: You still have the IRGC launching attacks in this area, and they have now expanded those attacks, not just targeting commercial vessels, but also the U.S. military.
6: The U.S. military says two Iranian oil carriers were permanently disabled, and a third unladen one was destroyed. Renewed talks on ending Russia's war in Ukraine. Russian President Vladimir Putin meeting with U.S. envoy Steve Witkoff and Jared Kushner at the Kremlin.
8: No breakthroughs were announced, but Putin's foreign policy advisor called the talks constructive and useful. The two men meet next with Ukraine's President Zelensky.
6: Fox's Jill Nato reporting from Washington. The two U.S. envoys meet with Ukraine's president on Sunday. 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

0: Welcome back to Rich on Tech. Rich DeMuro here, hanging out with you on this Labor Day weekend. You can see the theme in the songs, right? 888-RICH-101, 888-742-4101 is the phone number if you want to get dialed into the show. Kim will be very happy to chat with you and get you in the queue. If you have a question about technology, you want to discuss something, you need some advice, it's all there. Free for the asking. 888-RICH-101, 888-742-4101. The website is richontech.tv. Clearly, we hit a nerve with that little beeswax game because a lot of you go in there to get that link. So Kim already played it too. it is, let's see, beeswax, spell beeswax.com if you want to go directly to it. Otherwise, you can go to the website and get the link there. All right. Joining me now, Will Cady, former Reddit executive and founder of Heal Movement, here to discuss the morality of AI. Is technology advancing faster than our ability to handle it? You're probably screaming at your radio right now saying, yes, it probably is. Will, welcome to the show.
1: Thank you. Great intro.
0: I try. You know, I give it my best. You know what I mean? I do the best I can. So tell me quickly before you start here, tell me what you did at Reddit and what you're doing now as founder of Heal Movement.
1: Sure. I did a bunch of things at Reddit. I think most notably here for this conversation is I built its internal creative strategy agency, a group called Karma Lab. And we took this big, confusing thing, these communities online, and we translated it into something that, you know, people can understand, that businesses can figure out how to engage with and how more people in the world can find their way into.
0: Oh, interesting. Okay. And what are you doing now with Heal Movement? Explain what that is all about.
1: Well, it's very much focused on the human side of the AI, you know, technology, humanity equation, right? We focus so much on the tools that we build, but at the end of the day, it's really humans that use them. And we haven't, in my opinion, thought enough about what exactly that means for us humans on the other side of that equation.
0: I mean, right now it's a race to the end, right? Like everyone's trying to figure out, like, how can we do things better, faster, you know, quicker, spend whatever we need to do. So you're saying there's a morality of all of this. So what are you most concerned about?
1: Well, you know, my concern is that it's accelerating so fast that the technology is bringing us into situations that we've literally never been before. And so what that means for the everyday person is you have to decide your own moral code, your own personal ethics of how you work on and with these things before anybody else tells you. And that's really, you know, quite striking compared to the way that we're used to working and operating with technology before. Like every single person, because there are so many broad use cases and edge cases, is doing something that maybe has never been done before. So you have to decide what is right and what is wrong.
0: So who is deciding, like, what values get built into AI at this point?
1: Yeah, well, on the platform level, I think that that's what a lot of the leaders of the AI, you know, companies themselves are really struggling with, is like, how do they codify a value system in these tools while making them universally applicable? But I think a lot about organizational leaders in particular that are bringing these systems into their organizations to make decisions in some capacity for you on your behalf. And a lot of those leaders, unfortunately, are not clear on their own values. And so how can you tell something to make decisions for you if you don't really actually have them codified for yourself? So I'll give like an everyday example. You're using a maps app to get around. You don't really have the ability to say like, hey, take me the scenic route, or take me the route that's going to, you know, pass through some coffee shops or some local businesses that I can support, or, you know, maybe I can stop at a dog park on the way, or some kind of, you know, a little bit of nature. We're pretty much given the binary of like, do you want to go on highways or not? Right. So our values aren't really reflected in those toolkits, but what we've got to do as individuals and as organizational leaders now is bring some of our values into those toolkits, because we actually have the opportunity to. We can say like, here we go fast, or we go slow, or, you know, we make sure that every conversation can be a conversation and not just a door closing, or we are very mindful about who we choose for our supply chain. All of those are values that can be put into these different systems, from, you know, how you run a business to how you order your dinner.
0: So do you think in the future when you set up your AI, there might be like a flow that says like, hey, you know, what's your religion or what do you believe in or what do you hold to be like your highest value? Because everyone does have different values and thoughts on these things.
1: Effectively, yeah. Yeah. I think that that's, you know, that's a very broad way to put it. But I think that the onboarding part of the experience is going to be incredibly important, right? You take a phone out of the box and you have a little bit of like a setup protocol that you do. I think that with AI, for it to work appropriately for people in the future, it is going to have to do something like that. Just like a get to know you questionnaire. And that could be a really interesting experience for people to, you know, actually be confronted with some questions they maybe haven't been asked in a long time.
0: Yeah, that's an interesting thought. I mean, it makes sense because everything else we do in our lives are pretty much personalized for us. So it would make sense that AI, and I know you can go in there and like give it some parameters and things, but let's be real. Like, I don't think the average person's doing that. No. So what about this idea that it's funny? We were talking about this last night, like making decisions with AI. Do you think we're becoming too dependent on AI to think or even make decisions for us?
1: You know, I'm going to run with the maps example again because I'm calling in from my hometown. I live in California, but I grew up in New England. And I know these roads like the back of my hand, but I know them a little bit less. I'm using a maps app to get around. And so there's this, you know, tension between my personal human off the map familiarity with these streets and my reliance on some of these systems that I use all the time to get around, you know, in California or anywhere else. And I'm noticing a little bit of a cognitive gap. My confidence is not where it used to be in terms of knowing how to get around. And I think that that tracks a little bit with the experience that people have when they use AI as a crutch rather than a ladder, be it for their writing or for their creativity, making art or anything. I think that there's a skill set that people have to develop to recognize when they are using a system like AI to help them do less versus help them do more. And I do think that when you use it to help you do less, you get a little dumber.
0: I would agree with that. You have no idea how many times I'm in my car and I'm kind of driving, you know, you just kind of drive mindlessly and it just takes you like off here in LA, the freeway, and it takes you on like a side street. I'm like, wait a second, why is it doing that right now? Like I could just, and it puts you back on the freeway in like a minute later. And I'm like, wait, I'm a human. Like I'm in control. I should be doing this. Like, I'm sorry. Why did you do that? There's no traffic. I don't know what the reason was, but sometimes you just blindly follow these systems. So, got about a couple of minutes left here. I'm just curious, like, what's your solution to all this? What is the solution to this?
1: It really is to look in the mirror at our own humanity and ask some questions, as you brought up earlier, that we haven't asked ourselves in a long time. And it's uncomfortable, this time that we're in right now, where we're being confronted in, you know, a lot of different ways of like, what is the meaning of work? What is it that I actually do that has value? And I think that those, as uncomfortable as they are really healthy questions for us to ask. And so I think that what we really need to do is we need to support each other in that uncertainty and allow people to be vulnerable and ask those questions about where we as human beings, as individuals, have value without feeling like we're not going to be valued in that process of refiguring it out. And so that really applies to leaders and businesses. Value your people, make them feel safe, and have these open and honest questions. And it applies to students and it applies to parents. Like, dig into the humanity of what your value systems are for your families, for yourself as an individual, and allow yourself to have these really expansive conversations. And, you know, a really good way to do that is read a good book, because that's what the humanities is for. Or go to a museum and see how other great minds and hearts have grappled with similar questions in the past.
0: Wait, you mean I have to give up my screen and actually experience something as a human IRL in real life?
1: Yes. Yes. But, you know, I think the great storytellers recognize this. There's a reason the Odyssey came back to the big screen. It's a classic. It's about our humanity. So a lot of it is coming your way. But just lean in when you get those uncomfortable questions, because this is the time.
0: It's so interesting you say that. I was going through some of my notes. I take these little like inspirational notes and clip them and stuff. And one of them was to immerse yourself in things like the classics and go to the best museums and read the best books and, you know, do things that make us all human. And, you know, it, as much as I love technology and I cover it on a daily basis, I love that idea of kind of like read the great works, right? And understand where all these people from history came from.
1: Yeah. Yeah. I mean, they're our friends. They left trails for us to follow, and we live in exciting, well, we live in interesting times, as the old curse goes, right? And so we have this moment where technology has stepped up as an incredible dancing partner. Humanity's got to now do our part and, you know, surprise technology with the unexpected.
0: Well, Katie, thanks so much for joining me. Really appreciate it. Enjoy being back home for a little bit. You also have a book, by the way, Which Way is North, if you want to check that out. But the new business is heal-movement.com if you want to check it out. Will, thanks for joining me today.
1: Thanks for having me.
0: I'll put a link on the website, richontech.tv. All right, coming up, we'll take some more of your calls, 888-RICH-101. Plus, let's see, what else am I going to tell you about here? God, we have so much. HTC smart glasses. They came out with a new pair of smart glasses. I've been wearing them. I will tell you what makes them different from what Meta's
2: 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Bob Lonsberry, right, Monday, 8 till noon on News Radio WHAM 1180.
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0: Welcome back to Rich on Tech. Rich DeMuro here, hanging out with you, talking technology. 888-RICH-101, 888-742-4101. Now, this is unfortunate because I found what I was talking about in my notes, but I don't know who said this or where I clipped it from. But it says, the invitation of great art in service of this robust instinct. Consider submerging yourself in the canon of great works. Read the finest literature. Watch the masterpieces of cinema. Get up close to the most influential paintings. Visit architectural landmarks. There's no standard list. No one has the same measure of greatness. The canon is continually changing across time and space. Nonetheless, exposure to great art provides an invitation. It draws us forward and opens the doors of possibility. That is so true. Because you ever go to like some sort of thing that's greater than your, or it's kind of outside your typical, and you're just so inspired? That can happen, you know, when you go to a movie. Like you leave a movie theater and you're just like, oh my gosh, like I want to conquer the world. Or you look at something that's like in a piece of art, or you travel somewhere. So it is a great quote. I wish I had the source of this, but I clip things all the time. This was clipped. I clipped this in March 15th, 2025. So it's been a while. The invitation of great art. Neon is in Paramount. Neon, what's up?
1: Hi. I want to change my question because the last person that you talked to, you asked where AI can differentiate from good to evil. My answer is no. I mean, all the suggestions he gave you, those are great things to do. But at the end, a computer, I don't think, can differentiate from evil or goodness.
0: Oh, interesting. I mean, okay. I mean, there's always this idea of, like, even with self-driving cars, if there is a doomsday scenario, like a, you know, person's in the street, like you save that person by swerving, but if you crash the car, it's going to kill the person in the car. So, I mean, they do have to think about this stuff. And I don't know what the answer to that one is. I mean, I really don't, you know, it's like, how do you decide? I mean, as humans, we almost are forced into decisions like that sometimes, but, a car, you know, has to be programmed to like kind of think, but you don't think it can ever make a know what's right or wrong?
1: No, I guess I am sorry. You're confused because I changed my question about the. So let's go about the car. I want to speak with the why I call. Okay, let's go back to the car. So who's going to charge the car? Who's going to pump in gas? So you know, to keep it running.
0: Oh,
1: the dealer, the owner. Who's going to?
0: Oh, for the automated cars.
1: Yes.
0: Oh, interesting. Good question. Well, I mean, I can tell you what's happening now. I mean, we've got Waymo's running. You're in LA, yeah, Paramount. So, you know, Waymo's are around town in Los Angeles and other cities, by the way. And then you've got the cyber cabs operating in Austin and eventually maybe other cities. But I think the reality is right now, they, as far as the Waymos go, I think they go to like a central charging facility when they need to, and they don't charge themselves as far as I know, but I think there's like a human there that just like plugs them in and, you know, they get charged up. I think with these cyber cabs, I'm guessing it's the same way. I don't know, but I'm just looking online and I found a video of, I guess, this idea of they can wirelessly charge. When was this from? This was from 2 years ago. So I'm sure this was like a concept. I'm not sure that's happening like right now, because wireless charging on a car is probably not very efficient, and they would have to really up the efficiency to make it fast enough to get these cars back on the road. So, and I think that's another misconception, by the way, of these automated car or these self-drive,

0: electric cars. They could be self-driving, they could be automated, but I think the misconception is that they charge slow. That used to be the case. It is no longer the case, especially with the Tesla superchargers out there or any modern charging infrastructure and any modern EV. It used to be, besides Tesla, I'm not including Tesla in this because from the beginning, they were always fast charging. Now, they've gotten faster, like to the extent of like the last time I had to stop on a trip, it was for, I think, 5 minutes, it said, or 7 minutes. So that's it. They don't, the way that you drive these cars, if you don't have an EV, you don't realize, you don't sit there and charge the whole thing up when you stop. It's not like filling up your car with gas. The idea of it is that it just gets you home. So it does the math and it's saying, okay, we only need about 15% to get to your destination. And then when you get to your destination, we're assuming you're going to charge there. Now, that used to be a problem when I used to roll up to a hotel that said they had charging. And you would get there and they say, no, that's not working. And you go, oh, no, I'm down to like 5%. So now there's a setting in the car that you can change the energy upon arrival. So if you feel more comfortable with having 25% charge on your battery when you get to your destination, you can set it to that. And so that's a way they've gotten around that. Like literally, I was in San Francisco. I pulled up to this hotel after like a long day of driving and I'm like, all right, just charge it up. And they said, oh, that's not working. I'm like, what? So the next morning I had to like, you know, hopefully I had enough charge. I had to go find a charger right in the morning before my event. Kim chimed in and said they should charge by solar. And yeah, that would be great. And I agree. And I think that'd be, and I think we're probably going to see more of that. But I just test drove that solar Aptera car. I didn't drive it. I was a rider, I guess. And it's great, but it only gets about 40 miles a day of charge from the sun in like perfect conditions, like really good conditions. So as you can imagine, they've put so much work into that car to try to get it to charge solar. And it's still only 40 miles a day, which is great. If you only drive 40 miles a day, you're driving for free off the sun. So it's an amazing thing, but I think it's also very expensive. And, you know, the solar panels are probably finicky and they're probably, you know, not something everyone wants in their car because if you have to repair them or replace them, they're probably very expensive. I mean, replace a windshield on a car, it could be $1,500, $1,600, depending on the car. Like I had to replace the Tesla windshield. I think that's how much it was. And maybe it was $1,200, whatever it was not cheap. And so imagine you get a nick in one of these solar panels and you got to replace that. That would not be fun. You'd be so angry. You'd be like, oh, come on. I didn't even want you on my car. You ever have a bug that kind of latches onto your car and you think when you drive away, the bug is just going to like fly off and still there? You're going like 50 miles an hour. This bee is like hanging onto your windshield, like washer, your windshield wiper. You're like, how are you doing this right now? What is going on right now? 888-RICH-101, 888-742-4101. Thanks for the call, Neon. Appreciate it. Cool name there in Paramount, California. Coming up next, we got to talk about these HTC smart glasses, why they're more privacy-centric. I've got a list of the best laptops of 2026 and much more coming up right here on Rich on Tech.
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0: Deborah Valentine, Fox News. U.S. forces launching strikes on three Iranian oil tankers after Iran sent missiles at two American warships. Fox's Trey Yingst has more from the Gulf region.
1: In local media reports in Iran, there are indications that the United States actually communicated with these vessels beforehand to ensure that sailors on board were not killed. Iranian state media released a clip of the U.S. Navy communicating directly with one of the vessels, telling the control room to evacuate the backside of the ship to ensure that people were not killed in these strikes. And so it's an indication that the U.S. military wants to send a very clear message of force to the Iranians, but they're not looking to kill civilians in the process. As this moves forward, though, there are questions about how the Iranians will respond. You still have the IRGC launching attacks in this area, and they have now expanded those attacks, not just targeting commercial vessels, but also the U.S. military.
0: No Americans were hurt. President Trump is suggesting, meanwhile, the U.S. could soon strike Iran's Pickaxe Mountain. Alabama Congressman Rick Crawford joined Fox News Live, saying Iran's military and economic targets are now all fair game.
2: He's made it clear to the Iranians, the IRGC, these are the conditions. And I think what you're seeing is sort of the last great act of defiance from a regime that doesn't have much more to hold on to. And he's making sure that they know that all options are on the table.
0: This comes as Egypt's foreign minister calls on the U.S. and Iran to return to negotiations. U.S. envoys Steve Witkoff and Jared Kushner met Saturday with Russian President Vladimir Putin in Moscow. The Trump administration is pushing to revive peace talks to end the war in Ukraine. The envoys plan to hold talks with Ukrainian President Volodymyr Zelensky in Kyiv on Sunday. Russia's ordered a 72-hour pause on strikes in Kyiv. 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
2: A mistrial in the Lindsey Clancy triple murder trial on Friday after jurors couldn't agree. Fox's CB Cotton looks at the potential next steps.
3: In the future, she could face another murder trial with jurors on the same or reduced charges. Here's the thing, though. If prosecutors decide to lower the charges, there could be a bench trial, and that's where the judge delivers the verdict. There could also be some kind of plea agreement that includes psychiatric commitment. The charges could also be dismissed entirely. This trial included 5 weeks of testimony and about 40 hours of deliberations over 6.5 days. Clancy does not deny killing her three children back in 2023, but her attorneys argued during the trial that she had been suffering from postpartum psychosis. Prosecutors argued she acted deliberately and planned the killings.
2: The case is scheduled for a status conference on September 29th. Hawaii is bracing for Hurricane Lowell, a Category 4 storm. Fox Weather's Mike Seidel in Poipu Beach, Hawaii, with the forecast.
4: And it's moving west at 7. Winds now 150 miles an hour. So it's a high-end Cat 4 hurricane, not expected to become another Cat 5 again like yesterday. That's really not the issue. But it's going to make a right turn starting tonight and Sunday. And when it makes that right turn, it comes north. We're fairly confident that this area is not going to take a direct hit from this hurricane as it goes by Monday night and Tuesday morning as a Category 3, still a major hurricane, but we'll be close enough at that point, about 200 miles to the east of the hurricane, Lowell, that we'll have strong gusty winds, may have some minor wind damage, plenty of rainfall, especially on those windward slopes and the mountaintops here, and over on the Big Island, we could see 10 plus inches of rain. Here in the lower spots here at the beaches, 4 to 6 inches of rain, the gusty winds.
2: 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I'm Deborah Valentine. 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
8: Tonight, mostly cloudy, low 58, partly sunny, a nice day tomorrow, the high Sunday 71, partly sunny, a terrific day on Labor Day Monday, the high 76, cloudy Tuesday, and the high at 77. I'm Steve Williams on Rochester's News Weather and Traffic Station, News Radio WHAM 1180.
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0: Welcome back to Rich on Tech. Rich DeMuro here, hanging out with you, talking technology at 888-RICH-101. That's 888-742-4101. The website for the show is richontech.tv. Got another hour with you here to talk technology. You need some advice, all that good stuff right here on the show. Let's just kick off things with Linda in Inglewood. Linda, you're on with Rich.
1: Hi, Rich. We all miss Leo, but thank you so much for taking over this time slot so we still have someone to cry to with our with our lack of technical knowledge.
0: Well, I'm happy to be here and fill in the gap. What's going on?
1: Well, I have 17,685 Gmails, and I gave up a long time ago. I mean, most of it is things like Thumbtack and Angie, and then the majority is investment people. Boy, I just go look at my own IRAs, and that must be where they got it, because I certainly don't go to their websites or anything that would attract them.
0: Okay, so you're trying to do what with all these emails? I mean, that's a
1: lot. Get rid of all of them, but maybe the last 100.
0: Oh, wow. Okay, so you're just like declaring email bankruptcy.
1: That's right. I want to just clear the decks.
0: Okay. Well,
1: and ask about Incogni.
0: Okay, so
1: before I forget,
0: let's start with the email. Yeah. So, I mean, a couple of ways that you can do this. Number one, the way I'm, you know, obviously I have a lot of emails in my account, and what I do is maintenance. If you want to just delete all of them, there is not a way that I know of to just go ahead and blanket delete every single email inside Gmail. So, the best way to do this is you can go to a place called All Mail on the left hand side, where, you know, it says inbox, sent, received, all that good stuff, or sent, starred. There's one called All Mail. And so you tap that, and that will bring you to a list of all of your emails. So I can see I've got 158,735 emails that I've received.
1: Great.
0: So that's...
1: I don't see anything. I see something as mark all as red.
0: This is on the left-hand side under the compose button. So there's like a menu that pops out.
1: All right.
0: And it says inbox.
1: Okay, then let me go there.
0: Starred, yeah. And so once...
1: Starred, sent, okay, inbox.
0: There you go. Keep going down where it says all mail.
1: Start.
0: Yep. Keep going. Keep going. There you go.
1: All mail. There it is.
0: There it is. Now, what does that number say in your upper right hand corner?
1: It keeps wanting to give me there. Okay. All mail. It says 24,499.
0: Oh, you have more than you thought.
1: I do.
0: Okay.
1: Wow.
0: Well, so
1: you still beat me though.
0: The only way that I know, okay, so if you go there, if you click the little box in the upper left hand corner, now this is kind of wild, so just be very careful here. But there's a box in the upper kind of like above all of the emails. You see a big square box, right? That you can check.
1: Okay, can I get rid of the all mail line?
0: No.
1: So I can go back into the
0: No, because once you get rid of that,
1: it's
0: this
1: not letting
0: work.
1: Me see the whole left hand of my emails now.
0: Okay, well then maybe are you on like a screen?
1: Oh, there now. Well, okay. No, I still can't.
0: Okay, well
1: if I make this minimize or maximize it, all I can see is the actual inbox.
0: Okay, well once you click that box above your list of emails, it will say all 100 conversations on this page are selected, and then it gives you another option that says select all 158,735 conversations, and you tap that, and now you can tap the trash can up at the top and it will delete every single email at the same time. So now it will take a little bit to get through all 24,000, and you were saying that you wanted to keep the first like 200 or so. So what I would do is let me see if this works, because I'm trying this in real time. So if I go here, the problem is you can't start at like 100 emails in or 200 emails in. So you either have to delete all of them at the same time, or you have to kind of delete, you know, a selected amount of them. You can go through 100 at a time. If you page through to the end, you can kind of work your way backwards, but it looks like you can only delete the amount of that are on the screen, and it looks like you can do up to 100. So that's probably how you want to do it. The other thing that I do is, and this is great for anyone that's listening, I love to maintain my email address or my email as I go along. So what happens is, let's say I get an email from Best Buy. What I'll do is, when I'm inside that email, you tap the three little dots on the right-hand side, and it says filter messages like this. And now I can see every message I've ever gotten from Best Buy, and I don't need any of them. So I just go ahead and tap that same box, and it deletes all of them at the same time. And I do that every day when I get an email from a company or whatever, Fidelity, whatever it is you're talking about, your 401ks. Just go ahead and filter messages like this, and you can delete them. So that's that. What's the deal with Incogni? What do you want to know about them?
1: Well, I just keep hearing them say that they'll get rid of all these spammers for you. Not on your emails, but, you know, just keep them from coming in at all.
0: Yeah, I mean, so the way that Incogni works is it's basically a data removal service. So when you sign up with them, it is a paid service. They basically go through on your behalf, and they will go to all the data brokers out there and say, hey, Linda no longer wants you to have her information. Please delete it from your records. And so they do that. And they will do that for, you know, hundreds of data brokers and then other websites out there, all these like people finder websites online. And so the idea is that you will have less of an online profile. And so the less of an online profile, the less of your information floating around, the idea is that you would have less incoming, you know, spam calls, spam emails, all these things that are associated with having your information out there and being passed around and sold. And so, I've been using them for a long time, and they do work. It does really help. And so it's one of those things that's pretty good. The other thing I would do is check out, since you live in California, they have a program called Drop, which is delete, request, and opt out platform. And that's completely free. So you don't have to pay for it. You can sign up, and it's run by the state of California. And they just started doing deletions. And basically, it's very similar, not as full featured. It's not as robust as what Incogni offers, but for basic kind of data deletion, it works pretty well. And they work with a couple hundred data brokers that they request your information to be taken down from. And the difference is that because they are a state organization, they have the ability to fine these data brokers if they don't comply with the request. And so that's kind of the big differentiator there. So, good question. I would do, and you can do both, by the way. They're not mutually exclusive. If you want to start with Drop and then go to Incogni or vice versa, I interviewed both people, and they both say that, yes, you can go between both. Use one, use the other, use them both at the same time. And other states are looking into doing something similar by the California Privacy Protection Agency. So that's something that like at least seven other states are considering. Thanks for the call today, Linda. Appreciate it. Hope you get rid of those 24,000 emails. So Consumer Reports named its top laptops for 2026. So I will link up the article on the website. But the Best Windows Laptop Award goes to... I guess these aren't awards. 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Google is promising Chrome OS, is it Chrome OS? I thought it was Chromebook OS. Updates through 2035. And so, I would wait on the Chromebooks right now because Google's coming out with a new thing called Google Book. And so I would wait just to see what that's going to be all about. It seems like it's going to be a little bit higher end than the Chromebook. And so I would just, oh yeah, it is Chrome OS, by the way. Well, okay. But this is a different, the Google Book is going to run a completely new operating system. And it's kind of more AI enhanced. And so I would just wait until, you know, maybe they said it was going to be by the end of, you know, the fall or whatever. Oh, it says fall 2026. So I would say any day now we should see some sort of announcement about these computers and see how much they cost. We have, you know, they have a whole bunch of manufacturers on board. Acer, Asus, Dell, HP, Lenovo that are all going to make these Google Books. Apparently they're not going to be made by Google, just the software is. And so I would wait. If you like the idea of a Chromebook, I would wait just to see what the Google Book is all about when we see pricing and availability and what these things can actually do. 888-RICH-101, 888-742-4101. Coming up, I'll tell you about these HTC Vive Eagle glasses. Kind of like the Meta Ray-Bans, but they say they're a little bit more privacy-centric. Got them right here. Put them on. Oh, it's tough to put on shades with the headphones. We'll be right back on
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6: NBC News Radio, I'm Tammy Trujillo. U.S. forces disabled three Iranian oil tankers Saturday after Iran launched missiles toward two U.S. Navy warships. Lisa Carton has details.
7: U.S. Central Command said no American personnel were injured after a U.S. aircraft carrier and a guided missile destroyer evaded multiple attacks by Iran's Revolutionary Guard. According to CENTCOM, U.S. forces retaliated by disabling two crude oil carriers near the Strait of Hormuz and destroying a third vessel near the Gulf of Oman. I'm Lisa Carton.
6: Hawaii is preparing for a Category 4 hurricane to brush past the Pacific Islands. At last check, Hurricane Lowell was about 640 miles southwest of Honolulu, with top winds of about 145 miles per hour. It's expected to move north past the islands this weekend. The outer bands of the hurricane are expected to drop heavy rain on Hawaii starting on Sunday. An American Airlines flight from Dallas to Newark was diverted to Baltimore Friday night after a passenger on board became violent. Larry Kofsky with that story.
8: Images from Flight 618 show the passenger, identified as 67-year-old Arthur Lundeen of Arizona, duct-taped to his seat after he allegedly became aggressive toward his seatmate as well as flight attendants.
9: Thrashing around, and I think he hurt himself and was bleeding on the plane and in the seat, and apparently was assaulting the man that was sitting next to him.
8: Michelle Ingreyes was on the flight and described the chaos.
9: The man that he was attacking was, like, he looked Middle Eastern and he was wearing a really nice business suit. I had heard that he had started saying, you know, racist things towards this man.
8: Lundeen was dragged off the plane in Baltimore and charged with assault and disorderly conduct. I'm Larry Kofsky.
6: The grand foyer of the Kennedy Center is closed after the building's roof partially collapsed Friday. The collapse happened after heavy rain hit Washington, D.C. that morning. This comes as President Trump has threatened to demolish the Kennedy Center if his administration's bid to renovate it is denied. 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

0: Meta Ray-Bans, their smart glasses. And of course, you've heard all the controversies with people, you know, surreptitiously recording other people. I think that that's, you know, one of the things that people are doing with these glasses, but I think a lot of people are using them for, you know, much less nefarious things, especially accessibility. We've talked about that. But HTC has a new pair of privacy-first smart glasses. Yes, HTC, the company that, you know, used to make phones, they are the Vive Eagle. And for starters, they are about $500, so they're more than Ray-Ban's Metas. But I did get to test these out. I've got a pair right here. I had a fancy event at a house in the Hollywood Hills where I got to try them out. And I will say, I'm impressed. I mean, I've gotten a lot of these like smart glasses recently. Like everyone's making a pair now, and these are actually like, I'd probably say the second best next to the Ray-Bans. And I say second because they're new, and so they're still developing some of the features and things, but they've done a lot. So number one, there's no display. It's a camera, microphone, speakers, plus AI. So it's not one of these like augmented reality graphics, you know, version. They have, you know, other companies make those. These have cameras. So the 12 megapixel camera shoots 3K video plus photos, and you can use a physical button or you can say, "Hey Vive." That's kind of the key word here. And they've got two buttons on here, which I love, because you can customize the buttons to do what you want, which is really neat. And then, of course, privacy is a big feature on these glasses. So you can take pictures of them, you can translate things, you can do all that stuff. But there is an interesting feature where if you cover or disable the LED light that lets other people know you're recording, it will stop recording. Or someone nearby, this is really interesting, you can toggle a switch where if they say stop filming, the glasses will stop recording. So that I thought was really key. And all the pictures, everything is stored locally and encrypted. So, you know, Meta uploads a lot of stuff to the cloud. They do not do that here. AI, you can choose between Google Gemini or OpenAI models. Keep in mind that you're not tapping directly into those. It's like an HTC version of those. And then there's all kinds of things you could do with them. You can ask questions about what you're looking at. You can translate signs and menus, live conversation translation. It can record meetings and give you summary notes. You can also connect to Gemini on your Android or Siri on iPhone. Let's see what else. There's a IP54 splash resistance. They're really lightweight, like way less than the Ray-Bans, the Metas that I have. The battery is about 4.5 hours, but they've got this little way that you can charge them while they're still on your head. So they've got this little like clip-on battery, almost like a wireless battery you can clip on. And then let's see what else. Oh, you can also live stream from them. And the photos and videos I took look good. I think the design is not my preferred design. Like, I think the Ray-Bans look better on me. Maybe some people might like this design better. They're more circular. But they're super lightweight. And I think that the software is actually very polished for being first out of the gate. So check them out. They're called the HTC Vive Eagle. $500 smart glasses, very expensive, but you know, maybe wait for like some sort of sale or something like that since they just came out. This week's show is sponsored by Incogni. Your car can be a spy. Here's a true story that proves it. A guy's car insurance jumped more than 20%. No accidents and no tickets. He started digging to find out who reported him. Well, it was his own car. All your hard braking, your fast merges, late night taco runs. His automaker logged that driving data, shared it with a data broker, and that information ended up with his insurance company. He requested his file. It was hundreds of pages. One major automaker recently agreed to pay $12.7 $5 million to the state of California over the collection and sharing of driver data. The lesson? Data brokers aren't only dealing in your address and phone number anymore, they're also dealing in your habits. 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Your car should take you places, not take you for a ride. Let's see what else we have here. Rick emails and says, you casually mentioned asking ChatGPT what bills you have to pay. I need to hear more about that because I have way too many bills to keep track of these days. So yes, I was referring to a feature called ChatGPT Finances. So you can connect all of your accounts to ChatGPT. And then you can get a whole bunch of information about your accounts, like the balances, kind of a, you know, you can see where you stand. You can see your transactions. You can ask questions about, you know, your spending. And it's really good. And I would say it's definitely something that if you're comfortable connecting your bank accounts to, I mean, you can connect all of them, your investment, all those accounts, you can connect them in. And then once you do that, it gives you like a, almost like one page where you can see everything. But the beauty is you can ask it questions. You can say like, hey, you know, how much on average do I spend at this store? Or what do I, you know, how much should I budget for? Whatever. Can I afford this? So that's ChatGPT Finances. I think it's open to everyone. I will say you've probably heard me talk about Monarch Money in the past. This is kind of a dashboard that shows everything in one place. It's very similar to what ChatGPT is doing, but I will tell you, I think Monarch Money is still better when it comes to if you want to see everything in one place and you want to see all your transactions listed, you want to see net worth, all that good stuff. I still think Monarch Money does better. I think that ChatGPT continues to evolve and makes their service better as well. But right now I'm using both, and eventually I may just switch to one. But check them both out. ChatGPT Finances, Monarch Money, both excellent ways of kind of managing your money, seeing where you stand, and you know, helping you budget, all that good stuff. I'll put a link on the website, richontech.tv. Coming up, we're going to talk about using AI to plan travel right here on Rich
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5: Tonight mostly cloudy, low 58. Partly sunny, a nice day tomorrow. The high Sunday 71. Partly sunny, a terrific day on Labor Day Monday. The high 76. Cloudy Tuesday and the high at 77. I'm Steve Williams on Rochester's News Weather and Traffic Station. 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
6: I'm Chris DeMeo. U.S. forces launching strikes on three Iranian oil tankers after Iran sent missiles at two American warships.
7: There are indications that the United States actually communicated with these vessels beforehand to ensure that sailors on board were not killed.
6: Fox's Trey Yingst, the American warships not hit by the Iranian missiles. The White House taking a victory lap this Labor Day weekend after the release of the latest jobs report. It showed 162,000 jobs were created last month.
8: President Trump wanted to celebrate Labor Day big. And how did he do it? By tripling expectations. All the economists said between 50 to 55,000. And what happens? We triple it to 162,000.
6: Acting Labor Secretary Keith Sonderling on Fox's The Big Weekend Show, the unemployment rate holding steady at 4.1%. Two pilots dead after their jet crashed at an air show in Greece. 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
9: And Cannon says they're opening another indoor facility in Boca Raton, Florida, with 19 courts and a full restaurant and bar.
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0: Welcome back to Rich on Tech. Rich DeMuro here, hanging out with you, talking technology. The website for the show with all the links to everything I mentioned is richontech.tv. This is episode 190. So if you go to the website, you go to the homepage, you'll see if you scroll down, it says radio show. It's got all the episodes listed. 188, 189, 190 is today. So if you go there, you will get the links to everything I mentioned. All right. We've talked about this this product on the show before, mindtrip.ai. This is a website that basically helps you book travel and research travel and all kinds of anything related to travel using the help of AI. And so it's pretty cool. I was very impressed with it when I tested it out. And here to talk about it is Michelle Denegene. Michelle, welcome to the show.
1: Thank you so much for having me here.
0: Absolutely. So explain, I tried to explain MindTrip, but explain how you explain it.
1: So MindTrip is an AI travel platform that allows you to look at the entire trip that you're planning. So from discovery to planning and itinerary generation to booking every component of your trip, all the way through to the on-trip experience. And I think what you covered before, Rich, was our flight product. So we had just launched a few months back MindTrip Flights that allows you to conversationally ask for any type of permutation with all of your criteria for the flight you're looking for.
0: Yes, that was the thing. So the flight. So, I mean, a lot of people are doing AI with travel. It seems like every day it's like another company. So what? How do you think MindTrip is differentiating from the rest of the pack?
1: I think that the big thing is, like I said, that we're looking at the entire trip, not just one component. And we really are trying to get to know you as a traveler. And so it isn't just about, you know, kind of a one and done where you do research on the trip you're trying to plan for yourself, but that over time that compounds and we really understand your preferences, your travel style. I mean, it even remembers things like my daughter, who is a vegetarian who doesn't eat vegetables. So when we go...
0: What? Hold on. Wait, what? What does that mean?
1: I coined it a carbitarian, really.
0: Okay.
1: But
0: she likes the bread. I get it.
1: Yeah. So, but it remembers that, and it's not going to recommend a place for us to eat where there's no options for her. So we are really tuned into who you are as the traveler in order to plan your entire trip. And then we're constantly innovating and pushing the boundaries on how do we do work for you.
0: And by the way, the website is mindtrip.ai. Now, before we get into some of the new features, I thought I saw like a maybe it was on Instagram or something where you can screenshot something with and the app will like put it like it'll figure out what you're screenshotting. Is that a feature that you guys have?
1: Yeah, it's a feature we call internally Start Anywhere. And so you can take inspiration from anywhere. It doesn't have to be a screenshot. It could actually be a link to a video or an article or an Instagram reel and just say, plan me a trip based on this inspiration. And you can either turn that into an itinerary or you can choose to turn it into a collection where it just extracts everything that was mentioned. So it's just an easy way to take something that you saw and extract everything that somebody else was recommending so that you can start planning your trip from that.
0: I've saved so many of those reels on Instagram where they're like, if you're going to Santa Barbara, here's seven places you have to go. And they're like, number one, it's like 10 things in a row. And you're like, I can't write all this stuff down. So, and then it's invariably like not linked up on their, you know, stuff. So anyway, that's a good way to do it. So tell me about the new flight price alert feature. Like this is a new thing that you have now.
1: It is. It is brand new. It just launched last week. So the MindTrip flight alert is what is monitoring airfare on your behalf, and it notifies you when there is a meaningful opportunity to save. So it actually does a bunch of really cool things. For one, it can begin with intent. So you don't actually need to know the exact route or flight you want to watch. You can start with something broader like somewhere warm in October under $300. It'll monitor all the relevant possibilities from that search. So one watch can cover multiple destinations and date combinations that fit your request. And then it can also filter for what's meaningful. So it's not going to alert you if it's like the price dropped a dollar. Like you don't want all of those. It's going to alert you when a price changes in a significant enough way to deserve your attention. And then the final thing is kind of what we started with, Rich, which is it connects directly to your overall trip plan. So you can review the flight, book it right on the platform, add your confirmation to your itinerary. And because MindTrip handles every aspect of your trip, not just flights, it becomes part of your whole trip plan.
0: Ah, interesting. My producer here, Bobo, was telling me he's watching a flight and the price when he first started looking was like $200. Now it's up to like over $400. So that would sounds like it would work out for this to say, you know, hey, book this now. So does MindTrip help you decide, like, should you wait or should you actually book at that moment, or does it just give you the alert?
1: It does help you in a lot of ways as far as like deciding. It tells you when a fare has fallen enough to deserve another look. So we help you consider whether that flight fits your preferences, your budget, and the rest of the trip. But we don't promise that a fare is the lowest it will ever be or guarantee that it won't fall further. It's still your decision to make, but MindTrip reduces the amount of information you have to monitor and evaluate along the way.
0: So I'm curious because, you know, I've used Google Flights a lot in the past, and this sounds like a lot of what they're doing with the flight tracking. And I know they just added some like AI features. So do you think, like, let's say someone's listening and they say, well, I use Google Flights, I'm covered with everything. Is there anything different or you think that you add to the picture that, you know, they may not get from that product?
1: Yeah, well, first of all, what Google is doing in bringing conversational AI into flight search and price tracking is impressive. But MindTrip, we're taking a very different approach by thinking about the flight as part of an ongoing relationship with you and your trip. So like I said, we can begin with this broader travel idea, which a lot of people actually do on the platform. So monitor multiple possibilities and use what MindTrip actually knows about you to determine which options are most relevant. So that might include things like we already know you prefer nonstop flights. Maybe you have a preferred airline. When you want to travel, any budget constraints that you have. So the flight also remains connected to the whole trip. Like I said, your hotel, restaurants, activity, everything else you're planning. And our goal is simply to make flight search easier, but not just by itself. It's to understand how you like to travel and reduce the amount of work you have to do. And that's not just before the booking, it's also during and after.
0: So give me some tips on travel. I mean, what have you learned at MindTrip? Like, what do people need to know in this day and age when it seems like airfares are more expensive? You know, there's a lot of options out there, but just everything is just so like amped up. You know, like you buy a flight and I had to like pay for like a seat the other day.
1: Right. Well, I think the big thing is start watching early. And if you have the ability to keep some flexibility when you can, I think that is really helpful. A small change in your dates or destination or airport can sometimes create much better options. So I'd also recommend monitoring the trip you would actually want to take rather than just chasing the lowest fare in isolation. I think a lot of people do that. They want to know the lowest possible fare. But the reality is a slightly cheaper flight may not be a better value if, like, it's a difficult connection. You have to go running across the airport or inconvenient timing or creates a problem with the rest of your plans. So if several destinations or date combinations could work, you can let MindTrip monitor all those possibilities. Then when a meaningful price drop appears, it will notify you. So again, the goal isn't necessarily to predict the lowest price. I know everybody's definitely wanting to do that, but I think it's within the constraints of who you are. So it's to recognize a strong option that fits your criteria without spending every day checking prices yourself.
0: And it makes such a difference. I mean, I've, you know, the first thing I do, like anyone, when you look for flights is you always sort by cheapest. And then you realize you're like, okay, well, they know what they're on to because the cheapest flights are the worst times. They're the most inconvenient. And so it's like, okay, now let me sort by, let's see what my ideal flights would be. And then you kind of track that. So I like that advice. And by the way, that seat that I had to, I didn't buy it because I would not do that, but it was on Southwest. And I was like, didn't they used to just give you a seat at some point? But now you can choose your seat, but I had to choose like almost like the last row of the plane because all the other ones are, you know, taken up by like $24, $39, whatever. Anyway.
1: That's it.
0: Okay. So the website is mindtrip.ai. Michelle, thanks so much for joining me today. Really appreciate it.
1: Thanks for having me. Have a wonderful day.
0: All right. I'm going to put a link on the website, richontech.tv. If you've tried all the other travel websites, you want to try something new, you want to try something different, see how they take an approach to travel, it's, again, mindtrip.ai, linked up on my website, richontech.tv. Coming up, we are going to open up the feedback to read some of the comments you sent me this week right here on
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6: A federal judge has again blocked the Trump administration's mail-in voting rules. Scott Carr explains.
7: On Friday, the judge in Boston ruled the administration's planned restrictions on mail-in voting are likely illegal and should not be implemented before the midterm elections. That ruling extends the temporary ruling that had already been put in place by the judge blocking the Postal Service from moving forward with the new rules. The Trump administration's appealed that block to the Supreme Court. I'm Scott Carr.
6: One person has died after suffering a medical emergency at the Burning Man Festival in Nevada. Festival officials say the attendee was a man in his mid-50s. His identity hasn't been released. The death comes as the event deals with another year of challenging weather, including rain that temporarily closed a main entrance to the festival grounds on Friday. Burning Man is set to continue through Monday. The long holiday weekend's a good time to save money on lots of things. Daria Albinger has a look at Labor Day discounts.
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6: Dolly Parton's sister is speaking out against AI deepfakes and misinformation circulating online following the country music icon's death. Stella Parton shared a statement on Instagram calling out what she described as a tremendous amount of AI and endless garbage being posted online, saying it's been difficult to ignore. She added that people who exploit the loss and tragedies of others for attention will eventually move on to the next stampede of endless misinformation. Stella also thanked fans for their support and urged people to show more compassion and wisdom. Tammy Trujillo, NBC News Radio.
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Welcome back. One quick story before we get into the feedback. Google is introducing a new feature called Guided Vision on Gemini Live to basically turn Gemini into a more useful accessibility tool. So this is going to be designed for blind and low vision users. You can point your camera at something and Gemini can describe

to the left, turn it to up, left, right, whatever. I don't know how this is going to work exactly because I haven't been able to test it. It's rolling out. So you'll get access to this on Android 9 and newer, not just on Pixel phones. It's coming soon. And I think that this is a really cool feature. Again, it's called Google's Guided Vision. And it's coming to Gemini Live. If you keep up with my newsletter, richontech.tv, I'll make sure that you know when that hits your phone. All right, time for the feedback. That's your feedback plus the mailbag. These are the emails, the comments, the questions I get from you. If you'd like to submit yours, go to richontech.tv, hit contact. Fred says, I've gotten three versions of this employment scam in the past few weeks. The company used is real, but the email address is fake. The trick is that they take the real company name and add something like careers to the domain. If you respond, they send you what looks like a reasonable pre-interview questionnaire. Then, without ever actually interviewing you, they say you're hired. From there, they ask for personal information and tell you buy equipment with a check they'll send you. That's the old scam. The check bounces, the equipment never arrives, and now they have your personal info. I love your show and hearing about all the new tech coming out. Thank you, Fred, for warning us to that one. Davina in Littleton, Colorado says, I got a voicemail saying I had charged $955 at Walmart for a PlayStation 5 and needed to call the number to dispute it. I knew I didn't make the purchase, so I just deleted the message. Also, I loved hearing Tyler the Antenna Man on the show. I watched his YouTube videos before. He actually helped me improve the reception in my apartment. I got a longer cord and moved my antenna closer to the window, and it worked much better. Thanks for both notes, Davina. Frank in California says, I've been building and using Yagi antennas for about 70 years. A Yagi is a narrow band antenna typically designed for a specific channel or frequency range, while receiving a broader range of channels may require a broadband antenna. A little history. The Yagi antenna dates back to Japanese engineers in the 20s. Well, thank you, Frank. Sounds like you have some good experience there. Harold in Pepperell, Massachusetts, listening on local AM 1200. I enjoyed your segment on over-the-air TV antennas. It's great that someone is reminding people there's still free TV out there. I've been a ham radio operator for years, and my rule is simple. The bigger and higher the antenna, the better it works. I have a large UHF antenna mounted on a tower above my trees, and I can still receive stations from all six New England states and even New York City. Wow, bet your neighbors love you, Harold. I'm just kidding. Most people obviously can't put up a setup like mine, but the basic advice still applies. Use the biggest antenna that makes sense for your home and place it as high and clear as possible. Excellent advice, Harold. And I loved setting up the antennas in my house and playing with them. And it's just so fun that like you could just grab this stuff over the air. You kind of forget with all the streaming. Joseph in St. Louis, Missouri. I heard your segment about losing power and wanted to share a tip. Get a UPS battery backup for your router and modem. They don't draw much power, and I found one for under $100. Our fiber installer told us our internet should keep working during an outage as long as their equipment still has power. Sure enough, during our first outage, the internet worked just fine. Thank you, Joseph. I already have one of these in my Amazon cart. And I can't wait to have internet when the power hopefully doesn't go out, though. Michael in Northridge, I've read your columns and watched you on TV for years, so thank you. I believe he means the newsletter. While I was on vacation in Mexico, someone got into my PayPal account, transferred $2,000 from my E-Trade account, and later sent two $950 payments to people I didn't know. I disputed everything, but PayPal repeatedly told me the transactions were legitimate and left me with a negative balance. I changed my passwords, enabled two-factor authentication, had my computer wiped, and kept fighting. Well, good news. PayPal contacted me, refunded everything, and even apologized for the inconvenience. Yes, Michael, I love to hear this. Persistence pays off. You got to keep fighting these companies. I'm telling you, you will get someone that can finally help you if you ask enough. Neen, thank you for all the work you do in helping us understand technology and AI. I really appreciate the information and assistance you provide, and I'm grateful that you share your knowledge with us. Well, thank you, Neen. That means a lot to me. Fred, I've been using ChatGPT and Gemini for artwork in my screen printing and embroidery business. Customers often send us pretty rough artwork, and something that used to take hours to trace by hand can now be cleaned up in minutes. I've also used AI for programming. It usually takes a few tries, but it's still faster than figuring everything out myself. And I recently had Meta AI turn a photo into a movie poster. It took several edits, but the result was so good, I'm going to print and frame it. Thank you, Fred, for talking about some of the positive sides of AI. Terry
Happy birthday, Rich. I don't know how on earth you're able to answer all of

0: our questions. Do TV and radio shows, travel to conventions, and everything else you do. We're all lucky to have you helping us. You are so nice. Cheers, Terry. Terry, I'll give you the secret. I just ignore my kids. I'm just kidding.
1: That's why they come here sometimes.
0: I'm just kidding. They haven't been here in a while. I know. It's been a while since they've come.
1: Yeah, been a long time.
0: I know. I thought about that. I always love when they come to the show. No, you know what? It's, honestly, it all comes down to less sleep. Bobo, you know that. You just...
1: What sleep?
0: You subtract it from your sleep. That's how it works. That's how you can get ahead.
1: You sleep?
0: Rarely. No, I love my sleep.
1: What time does your alarm go off Monday through Friday?
0: Oh, early. Like, just after 2.
1: Yeah, mine too. Yeah.
0: I'll text you. Hey, wake up. Mike, for years I've volunteered at an assisted living facility helping seniors with their phones and computers. Every 6 months I give them a cybersecurity talk. A few weeks ago, you opened the show talking about scams and what to watch out for. The timing was perfect. I just played that part of the show for the group. Thanks for giving me another tool to help keep them safe, and you may have picked up a few new listeners along the way. Well, Mike, that was the easiest public speaking engagement I've ever had because it was just a recording. I love it. Barbara, I love hearing you on Bill Handel. In a world where it's getting harder to tell truth from lies, even when we're trying our best, you may not realize how incredibly valuable your voice is. All the best to you and yours. Well, thank you, Barbara. Yes, Bill Handel, do that segment. Let's see, Tuesdays at 8 a.m. on KFI in Los Angeles. 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And then again, I do a segment 5:30 a.m. on KFI in Los Angeles. And that's Amy King. 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And then Thursdays around 3:45 LA time, I do a segment on WGN radio in Chicago with Lisa Dent. And I do a lot of radio hits throughout the week. Oh, and then the Woody Show. You'll hear me on there from time to time. So, you know, I don't talk about all this stuff because it's not important. I just want you to hear the info. But sometimes, you know, it's fun. People say, oh my gosh, I heard you here. I heard you there. It's great when you hear me. Thank you so much for listening. That's going to do it for this episode. You can find me on social media. I am at Rich on Tech. Next week's a big one. We are going to recap everything that Apple has announced. All the rumors and speculation can finally be put to an end. We will know what Apple is doing next week. I cannot wait. Thank you so much for listening. My name is Rich DeMiro. I will talk to you.
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10: The relative calm is over. I'm Chris DeMeo, Fox News. U.S. forces striking Iranian oil tankers after Iran launched missiles at American warships. This says a new report claims Iran only has a limited amount of fuel left thanks to U.S. sanctions.
11: We know, according to U.S. Central Command, that an aircraft carrier and a guided missile destroyer evaded these attacks by Iran, and the head of Central Command saying this in part online, quote, "If you shoot at two of our ships, we will impose an even higher economic cost, taking out three of yours." According to CENTCOM, after the IRGC fired at two Navy warships, U.S. troops took aim striking three Iranian crude oil tankers, with one of them located off the coast of Karg Island near Iran's key oil exports. One U.S. official telling Fox that the IRGC can't build more tankers, and they know it, that this puts them in a tougher economic spot. And Reuters reporting that Iran only has another 2 months' supply of gasoline. It's according to a source there.
10: It's Fox's Alex Hogan at the White House. A small bit of hope in the midst of tragedy. Two people rescued alive in Nepal, while thousands more people are missing and over 1,300 killed in catastrophic floods.
12: A woman was found submerged underneath a building, found alive 10 days after the deadly flash flood ripped through villages along the Himalayan border between Nepal and China. Crews gave her water and a blanket before rushing her to a hospital. Meanwhile, another miracle. A man was found inside a 744-foot tunnel at a hydropower project. Crews from across the world, including the U.S., are focusing on 12 projects across Nepal where 900 workers are missing. About 500 are believed to still be trapped inside various tunnels. Officials believe the disaster was triggered by a glacier collapse that sent waves of ice, rock, and water just rushing towards those nearby villages.
10: Fox's Stephanie Bennett. America's listening to Fox News.
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10: The Lindsay Clancy murder trial was declared a mistrial on Friday after jurors couldn't agree on whether she was criminally responsible for killing her three children.
16: In the future, she could face another murder trial with jurors on the same or reduced charges. Here's the thing, though. If prosecutors decide to lower the charges, there could be a bench trial, and that's where the judge delivers the verdict. There could also be some kind of plea agreement that includes psychiatric commitment. The charges could also be dismissed entirely. This trial included 5 weeks of testimony and about 40 hours of deliberations over 6.5 days. Clancy does not deny killing her 3 children back in 2023, but her attorneys argued during the trial that she had been suffering from postpartum psychosis. Prosecutors argued she acted deliberately and planned the killings.
10: That's Fox's CB Cotton. A high school football coach in Tempe, Arizona is out of a job and behind bars after police say he opened fire on another driver during a road rage incident. 30-year-old Natrell Quante of Curtis faces charges after a nearly 2-week investigation into the August 21st shooting. Now, police say they didn't have to look too hard to find the suspect. When they got to the scene of the shooting, they found scattered car parts, 2 spent bullet casings, and a black metal cup sitting in the middle of the road with Coach Curtis engraved on it. Well, 21 middle school students had to be hospitalized Friday in Strawberry Plains, Tennessee. The Knoxville News Sentinel reports that they were all suffering from heat-related illnesses after they were forced outdoors after a bomb threat. Some had even suffered heat stroke as temperatures got into the upper 90s. School officials say the kids were given water and shade while outside. No bomb was found, and the rest of the student body was able to return to class. I'm Chris DeMayo. This is Fox News.
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17: Tonight mostly cloudy, low 58. Partly sunny, a nice day tomorrow. The high Sunday 71. Partly sunny, a terrific day on Labor Day Monday, the high 76, cloudy Tuesday, and the high at 77. I'm Steve Williams on Rochester's News Weather and Traffic Station, News Radio WHAM 1180.
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0: Welcome to Coast AM. I am Lisa Garr, and it is a great pleasure to be with you tonight on this Labor Day weekend, where we're out on the coast here of California, Southern California. About 800 miles off the coast is a hurricane lurking. I went tonight to look at the waves that were just crashing 10 and 12 feet over the highway, and there were so many campfires out and so many people looking at this beautiful phenomenon of nature happening. And we're going to be talking about that tonight. We're going to be talking about what is lurking out there in our seas, in our lakes, in our forests, with an incredible cryptozoologist, Jason Offit. Jason is the author of the book Worlds, The World's Monsters. And this is one of several books that he's written on these incredible monsters and creatures across all seven continents. And he has been chasing American monsters and chasing North American monsters. Now he is chasing world monsters. And this particular book tracks over 150 new creatures from every corner of the world. I'm very excited. I'm very excited for this interview because Jason is a teacher. He's a journalism teacher at Northwest Missouri State University. So he gets to teach us tonight about these wonderful paranormal beings. We will be back right after this break. 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
0: Welcome back to Coast AM. I am Lisa Garr. My guest is cryptozoologist Jason Offit. He hunts over 150, in this particular new book that he has, The World's Monsters. He has hunted over 150 new monsters, and this particular book has wonderful illustrations of these accounts of these monsters from around the world. The Mongolian death worm and the Orang Pendek and Man Bat of Briggs Road. Can't wait to hear about these stories. Welcome to the show, Jason. Thanks for joining me.
6: Hey, Lisa, thank you so very much for having me on. I'm looking forward to it.
0: Absolutely. So I just have to ask you, just being a teacher in Missouri, in Maryville, Missouri, where do you go from teaching journalism at Northwest Missouri State University to writing about monsters? Why?
6: Well, It all goes back to my childhood. Monsters have been something I've been interested in for a long time. We had an independent TV station when I was a kid that showed a lot of monster movies on the weekends. So I was glued to the TV half the time. And then when I was about 7 or 8, I've always been a news junkie. There were stories in the Kansas City Star about Momo, the Missouri monster in Louisiana, Missouri. And I was so excited because here was a monster I'd been reading about, and it's now in the newspaper in my home state. So that solidified my love of monsters.
0: Have you ever seen a monster?
6: You know, I've seen some things that I can't quite explain, but fortunately, none of them monsters. You know, people are always like complaining about you know, Bigfoot. If Bigfoot's real, everybody's got a camera in their pocket. You know, we'd have a better picture of them.
0: Right.
6: If I ran into a Bigfoot in the woods, that is the last thing I'm thinking about doing is pulling out my phone and taking
0: a picture. But people do it with UFOs. They see a UFO and they pull their phone out right away and they try to take pictures of it. I mean, we've seen several pictures of strange phenomenon in the sky because they've been captured by phones.
6: Right. Well, right. And I would be a lot more eager to take a picture of a UFO because it's probably going to be a lot closer than a Bigfoot. Farther away than a Bigfoot. Bigfoot's going to be closer to me.
0: This is true. Plus, if I saw something that was a bat man or a man bat, I would pretty much run as fast as I possibly could.
6: That's what a normal person would do, yes. Not pulling out their phone.
0: Or a Bigfoot. Yes, exactly. So, but you seem to find people all over the world that give you these personal accounts of these beasts, and then do you have them illustrated by someone who listens to the descriptions and everything?
6: Well, it's after the book leaves my hand for the publisher. I get some say in things, but I got no say. I have no say really with a lot of the art, the artists especially. And I'm glad I don't, because the ones that they found are fantastic. They generally go from what personal accounts or historic accounts have been and put them down on paper. I think the artwork is fantastic.
0: It's fun. And you break this down by continent. So where would you say would be the continent with the most monsters?
6: Probably just because of size, I'd probably go with Asia or Africa, the two biggest continents on the planet. Mm-hmm. One of the things about monsters that people don't get, they think, wow, we're, you know, today in our society, we've got satellites, we've got cameras everywhere. There can't be any way monsters can hide from us. And, well, just the United States alone, it's like 42% of the country's uninhabited. We've got lots of forests and mountains and deserts, mm-hmm, that people just will drive through them, but we don't live there. So there are plenty of places like monsters to hide, or for monsters to hide. So if you look at Canada, when you look at Asia and the vast swaths of forest land in Africa and South America, there are lots of habitat for monsters.
0: Right. There is a lot of land for monsters and water as well.
6: I didn't even touch on water. We've got 95% of our oceans unexplored. There can be anything down there.
0: Yes. Yes, it is quite. And there is so much to explore and so many different things to see. But what do you think qualifies a monster? I mean, there could be some pretty mangy looking coyotes out there that you would think are scary looking. What qualifies it being a monster?
6: A monster is, I'm gonna go with the unknown factor. In the case of all the monsters that I've written about are monsters that have been seen, have been reported, but they're unknown to science. I could have called them cryptids, but I think the word monster is a lot more fun.
0: What's the difference between monsters and cryptids?
6: There are a lot of cryptids that are, I mean, monsters, when you think of monsters, it's, it's something dangerous. It's something evil. There are a lot of cryptids out there that are just, to me, just animals, and they're not really truly monsters. But again, the word's a lot more fun. I think really the real monsters on the planet, the only real ones, are humanity. We can be pretty mean.
0: I could agree with you, my friend. I could. What's the most common monster, and what's the most common cryptid?
6: The most common one, I gotta go with the big hairy guy, mm-hmm. Bigfoot.
0: Monster or cryptid?
6: I'm gonna go with cryptid. Although around the world, monster has, some of them act quite monstrous, but going through, the indigenous stories from indigenous people around the world, Bigfoot's generally considered another human, another branch of humanity. So I don't know if I'd put them too much in the monster category. I'm going to put them more cryptid. Bigfoot has been seen on every continent except for Antarctica and on small islands around the world. Sri Lanka's got Bigfoot stories. New Zealand's got Bigfoot stories. They're everywhere. And a lot of these stories originate way back before we know of that people, communicated between continents or even between other sides of the same continent. And how did they come up with the same story of this creature unless they actually saw something?
0: Right. And to the same description, the same experience type of thing. Have you ever found the cryptids or Bigfoot to be aggressive, to kill, to be dangerous?
6: Well, there have been some stories in the U.S., especially people who have shot at them. Bigfoot has become aggressive. The most aggression in at least in North America that Bigfoot has been reported showing is rock throwing. And that tends to be more of a warning than anything else. The more aggressive Bigfoot types, the Australian Yowie is extremely aggressive. So it would depend on the continent.
0: Or the abominable snowman.
6: Right. There's another one. I spent some time writing about the Yeti, because that's another mm-hmm. one that I've been fascinated by. And it's fascinated, America, at least since, Tom Slick and Sir Edmund Hillary discovered stories of the Yeti, back in the '50s.
0: Tell me what fascinates you about the Yeti.
6: It's close to us. It's close to us.
0: North America, you mean? Mm-hmm.
6: Yeah, it's bipedal, two eyes, human-like appearance, human-like feet, which is one of the things that makes me lean toward a branch of humanity is apes don't have feet like that. Those are large human feet. And the fact that, like I said, the indigenous peoples around the world consider them a different type of humanity. Some of the evidence that I've really liked hearing over the years is Bigfoot samples, whether it be stool, hair, blood, whatever, that have been DNA analyzed, come back as human with some anomalies. Dr. Mm-hmm. Melba Ketchum ran into that. There's a UFO, or not UFO, but a Bigfoot researcher in Alberta, Canada, who ran into that. There was a case of Zaina, the Alma in Russia. She was, the Alma's their Bigfoot who was captured by these villagers and they kept her around the village to do work for them because she was extremely strong. And they ended up, the guys ended up mating with her and she had a number of offspring. And a British researcher had one of her offspring, exhumed and tested and that DNA test came back as human, but with some anomalies. And, maybe the anomalies are what make them so big, strong, and hairy. They're probably cousins that don't come over for the family dinner.
0: Right. Well, I mean, so these are real, where you actually have had the hair samples and so forth studied, right?
6: Right.
0: And
6: and it's what's been purported to be there. Mm-hmm. I mean, there are many cases. There was one case in the, I believe it was in Nepal or Tibet, that they had some Yeti, sample from a Yeti, and they were positive they did, and they had DNA tested, and what they found out is it was a bear. It was a bear that was thought to be extinct, so it did do something good.
0: Right.
6: Yeah, right?
0: Are they assuming that some of these cryptids or yetis could be partially human? Or derived from...
6: Well, one of the thoughts is that they might be extant, pods or tribes of Neanderthal that survived.
0: Yeah, that's what I was gonna say.
6: And, I mean, given that... Anatomically correct humans have been around for like 300,000 years, and the Neanderthal, supposedly died out about 50,000. I mean, the coelacanth, the dinosaur fish, was thought dead for 65 million years, and they rediscovered it in the 1930s. So we might have some Neanderthals walking around.
0: Why wouldn't we?
6: I agree.
0: Evolution, of course, and then we have massive natural disasters that would have taken them out. But there, we find them in fossils. We find them and we put them in museums and so forth. But why wouldn't there be some evidence of DNA that could be potentially walking around? But why are they so covert? Why do they not come out and make themselves more known?
6: Well, if you were sitting back on the edge of humanity, hidden at this point, looking in on how we behaved, how we treated not just the animals around us, but the world and each other, I'd be kind of hesitant.
0: Right. Well, yeah, seeing the speed of things and so forth, they're deep, deep, deep in the woods or in lakes or places that don't tend to have a lot of, inhabitants, that doesn't have a lot of city life. What would they be possibly? It's not like they're getting stuck in a city. They're deep in the woods.
6: Well, right. There are Neanderthals around us all the time, and it's us. Mm-hmm. There are a lot of humans that have Neanderthal DNA. Baramanu, the Baramanu from Pakistan and eastern Afghanistan, is described as a Bigfoot, but it's thought to be a surviving colony of Neanderthal. There's also another group in Russia, having problems remembering the name right now. When you do more than 700 monsters over the last,
0: you gotta keep them straight.
6: Can't quite keep them all straight, it's a Russian Bigfoot in one area that they people think that it's very well from description and behavior could be a Neanderthal.
0: So, question for you: do you still teach journalism at Northwest Missouri State?
6: Yes,
0: and in your teachings of your journalism students, do they know that you write books about monsters?
6: Yes, I think probably I have some students listening to me right now. Hi, guys.
0: And then do they think about this?
6: We have a lot of nice talks. We talk about Bigfoot's ghost, UFOs. They are extremely interested, as I am, in the paranormal. I offered a number of years ago, and I'll offer it every 5-6 years, a class called Paranormal Journalism.
0: Ooh.
6: And one of the things that has bugged me, and I wanted to write, I was a print journalist. I was a newspaper reporter for 17 years, and I was interested in all these paranormal things then. But, back then you really couldn't write a lot about the paranormal. But I wanted to, so that's what I did when I started teaching. But I've noticed for years that if there's a news report about a UFO sighting, they'll play the X-Files theme. If it's a story about a ghost, they'll mention Ghostbusters. If it's a story about Bigfoot, the newspaper will mention Harry and the Hendersons. And that, no matter what else the story does, if it treats the people who've seen these paranormal, you know, paranormal entities, if they see, have seen them and the newspaper or the journalist treats them right, they're already discounting them by bringing up pop culture. So I wanted these students to be able to write about paranormal topics as straight-laced as they would about a city council meeting or a car wreck, and they did a great job.
0: Well, I mean, we've seen that come out with Disclosure and UFOs and Congress, and I mean, there has been a lot of legitimacy around the UFO phenomenon. Now, do you anticipate the same thing happening around monsters and cryptids and Yetis?
6: I would really hope so. One of the things that has always bothered me when it comes to UFOs, I get why a government, if they knew about it, would hold that information back. And is the information holding, or are they holding information back? I'd say, of course, all the governments in the world are. But why would they do it about a Bigfoot?
0: Unless
6: why would they do
0: were...
6: it about a man bat? How is that going to hurt society?
0: Well, unless these things are harming people and here and have incredible technology, which that's doesn't seem to be ever reported, right?
6: Right.
0: What's the most reported thing from when you've interviewed people that have reported accounts of these, you know, eyewitness accounts of these monsters and creatures and jungle dinosaurs? What's the theme that happens?
6: Well, it's generally people will see them, and either one of three things will happen. One, the monsters may attack them. That is actually fairly rare. Two, the monster will ignore them. Or three, the person will run away.
0: Hmm.
6: Which I like number three.
0: Yeah. I like number one. I like the rarely attack part.
6: Right. That's a good one, too. That is a good one, too.
0: Well, it's interesting because they don't tend to be as big of a threat, or you've never heard. I mean, I don't know. You could tell me if you've heard of anybody being abducted by a Yeti or a Bigfoot.
6: Well, there was a case. The man's last name was Wallace in Canada. I believe it was in the 1920s. He was in the wilderness and was sleeping in his sleeping bag. And all of a sudden he was lifted in the air and on some creature's shoulder and was taken away. And when he was finally put down and got out of his sleeping bag, he was with a family of Sasquatch. And he was feeling from how they were behaving that he was picked as a mate for the juvenile daughter.
0: Oh, my goodness. We can't hear him. I want to hear more about this one when we come back. We will be back with my guest, Jason Offit. His latest book is called Chasing the World's Monsters, and we'll be back with more conversations about that when we come back. 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
9: Tonight, mostly cloudy, low 58. Partly sunny, a nice day tomorrow. The high Sunday, 71. Partly sunny, a terrific day on Labor Day Monday. The high, 76. Cloudy Tuesday, and the high at 77. I'm Steve Williams on Rochester's News Weather and Traffic Station, News Radio Wham 1180.
10: Deborah Valentine. U.S. envoys Steve Witkoff and Jared Kushner plan to meet with Ukrainian President Zelensky today amid a renewed push for peace. We get more from Fox's Jill Nato in Washington.
11: Both Russia and Ukraine called off airstrikes against each other's capitals through the weekend, while Witkoff and Kushner are in the region.
10: The two U.S. envoys met with Russia's president on Saturday. Russia's foreign minister called the talks productive and useful. Two people have been pulled alive from the rubble 10 days after catastrophic flooding struck Nepal. Fox's Stephanie Bennett.
12: A woman was found submerged underneath a building, found alive 10 days after the deadly flash flood ripped through villages along the Himalayan border between Nepal and China.
10: A man was found inside a tunnel at a hydropower project. Over 1,300 people are confirmed dead. Thousands more remain missing, including 75 Americans. 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
1: Welcome back to Coast AM. Love that song, Adam, because it is a Saturday night. It is Labor Day weekend. I am so glad that you're with me tonight because we get to talk about those fun things that go bump in the night and sometimes during the day. But that's why you listen to Coast, because you love this paranormal conversation, anything that has to do with the fringe, the wild, the unknown, the dark, the scary, the fun. So we're going to continue this conversation when we get back with Jason Offit, and his books are including the North American Chasing American Monsters, Chasing North American Monsters, and his latest is Chasing the World's Monsters. We will be back when we come back after the break. 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
1: Welcome back to Coast AM. I'm Lisa Garr. My guest tonight is Jason Offit, and we're talking about his latest book, Chasing the World's Monsters. Jason, if people have been reporting sightings of Bigfoot for so long, why isn't there more evidence, science-based evidence, around this particular phenomenon?
6: Yes, that is something that that's one of the arguments against Bigfoot, which is when it comes to the paranormal, when it comes to everything, I lean towards science first. That's why when a lot of researchers are going with the interdimensional Bigfoot or the interdimensional UFOs, I'm like, wait a second, let's science prove that flesh and blood Bigfoot doesn't exist before we go on to something like interdimensional. And it's the same with UFOs. Let's disprove nuts and bolts craft before we jump to something else. It's a great point, and I understand it. One of these things should have been hit by a car a long time ago.
1: Right, or something more that we can see. But there are plenty of people's sightings, and is that why you did the book?
6: Well, that's one of the reasons, because if given the footprints, and it's one of the things that Dr. Jeff Meldrum, the Bigfoot community lost a big supporter and researcher when he passed. But one of the things that convinced him that Bigfoot, there was something to Bigfoot, was the fact that the footprints, the dermal ridges and the footprints, the way the foot apparently moved when it made that footprint was, you couldn't fake it. It would be almost impossible to fake.
1: So explain that. What do you mean by the way it moved?
6: Oh, well, you step, where does the weight start? When you walk, how does the foot react to moving your weight forward on the foot? Mm-hmm. And that can all be told by the footprints left behind. And I got the name wrong earlier. It's Albert Ossman was the guy who got kidnapped by a Sasquatch. Wallace was the Bigfoot hoaxer back in the 1950s. Okay. And he had footprints that fooled a lot of people. But they were just wooden blocks, and they were easily cast off as being fake, and a lot of these other prints can't be. With the Skookum cast, which has showed where Sasquatch had sat, the butt print, the ankle, of all the other evidence with the eyewitness accounts, which eyewitness accounts aren't. 100%, of course, but somebody could be put in jail with that amount of evidence,
1: right?
6: And we have that, and it's being ignored, which I get. Extraordinary claims, that sort of thing. I'd hate to see one of these creatures or fellow humans. I would hate to see one of these be killed, but that's what's going to have to happen for science to say, hey, wait a second, these things are real.
1: Why haven't they been killed yet? I mean, have they been hunted? Have people ever tried to bring one in?
6: There was that's a great story that Art Bell had back in the 90s. Mm. A hunter from Texas, he shot one. He shot and killed it. And when he went and looked at the body, it was so human-like, he just buried it and didn't say anything about it for years because he thought he was shooting a creature, a monster, and what he shot, he thought, was more human than anything else. That could be part of it.
1: Did he ever go back and dig up the remains?
6: I'm trying to remember this from back in the 90s when I listened to the show, but no, I don't believe he did. He did give Art a map, though. Art never got down there.
1: Well, you were telling me the story before of the man that got kidnapped by the tribe of Sasquatches, but his account was, it was not, well, tell me a little bit more about it.
6: Okay, again, yeah, it's Albert Ossman. It was in the 1920s in British Columbia, sleeping in a sleeping bag, and he was all of a sudden lifted and thrown over the shoulder of a creature. And this creature walked, I don't know, it was a day or two maybe. And when he got out of his sleeping bag, he was amongst a bunch of Sasquatch, and they would not let him leave. And it was looked like a family unit. And he finally got loose because he had a can of snuff, and the largest Sasquatch was fascinated by the snuff. So Ossman gave the Sasquatch his snuff can, and it made the Bigfoot sick, and he was able to through all the retching and fit that he threw, he was able to escape.
1: That's the story that you. I mean, yeah. That's folklore, and those stories get handed down over time. And they could be real. They could be, some of these monsters could have walked this earth, and they now could be either extinct or hiding in plain sight, basically, but hiding very well so that we really can't see them. But I do want to hear more stories about this. What was the most, of all these people, did you interview a lot of them yourself? The people that saw these monsters?
6: Well, the with all my books, I did some, but when you come when you go from the U.S. and that's a problem enough given how big it is with my first book, Chasing American Monsters, mm-hmm. and then reaching out, I had a really hard it would be a really hard time getting a hold of somebody from from Afghanistan right now. A number of these stories, especially in the later book, I go through a lot of news reports.
1: Ah, okay. So you're gathering these stories from all over, but what stood out to you the most? I mean, was there one specific person that stood out to you the most that made a real impact on you, that you believed them, that you, there was something different about their story?
6: Well, not individually. The thing that really always stands out to me, and this comes from all my years reporting, is did this person have anything to gain? And then did they try to gain something after they released the story?
1: Right.
6: I'm going to trust those people they told me the truth, at least the truth that they saw. One of the accounts that I put a lot of faith in, a cryptozoologist and adventurer, Adam Davies, who wrote the foreword to Chasing the World's Monsters. I've got a piece in there. Very nice man, by the way. I've got a piece in there about the Orang Pindak from Sumatra, which is a small Bigfoot, and the case involved, he had an expedition that was out in the rainforest, and they split up, which, you know, Scooby-Doo tells us don't split up, but they split up and not his section. He'd been looking at this thing for a long time, but the people who split from his group, actually encountered a couple of Orang Pindaks, and they were exactly as described. They were shorter, human-like, orangish fur, and they were extremely timid of the humans, and were able to scamper away. But I think the humans were probably as shocked or more than the Orang Pindaks were. But given the people and given where they were and what they were doing, that sounds pretty valid to me.
1: Mm-hmm. Yeah. I mean, there are so many stories specifically about the Bigfoot, but what about the Loch Ness? I would say that that's the next most told about being, is the Loch Ness Monster or the Bermuda Triangle, and those types of stories tend to have gain popularity because they have been told so many times.
6: Right. Well, and Loch Ness, of course, is one of those that absolutely fascinated me as a child. And I remember, Scholastic

0: you know, in trouble. There was one of their fellow fishermen was in the water being attacked by a monster, and through the sign of the cross, and a demand, from Jesus that, you know, leave this man be. And the monster swam away. And, you know, that was like I said, the first printed encounter with the Loch Ness monster. But it had been seen before that. And it, of course, seen after that. A couple of troublesome things for me is one, the surgeon's photo from 1934, turned out to be a hoax. The people thought it was for a long time. And it wasn't until the 1990s when, a guy who was a boy at the time who helped with the hoax, it was his toy dinosaur and his toy submarine that they used to make the model. He admitted that it was a fake, but that cemented what a lake monster is supposed to look like. However, that doesn't account for all of the evidence since then. So many of the sightings.
1: Yes.
0: We have a dozen or more sightings a year. There have been some absolutely incredible, sonar images. There was a picture taken, I believe, in the 60s or 70s, an underwater photo that showed a large creature with what, you know, looked like a flipper from a plesiosaur.
1: Mm-hmm.
0: So the problem that I have is given right now how much attention has been on Loch Ness for decades and decades and decades, one should be more sightings because it's got to come up to breathe. Two, even though the Loch is a very large, deep lake with an opening to the ocean, there can't just be one monster. There's not just a Loch Ness monster. There's got to be a breeding population. And if there were a breeding population, you'd see little Nessies, you know, frolicking in the shallows.
1: Well, so, I mean, they've been seen in multiple different lakes, different parts of the world. They have been reported as being able to stay underwater for long periods of time and having that ability to breathe in water and air. So there's,
0: but then if they die, if, you know, when one dies, which one has to at some point, you know, they would probably float to the surface.
1: Though? I mean, not if they're both, air and water breathing.
0: Well, that's
1: we could hypothesize all night, right? But that's
0: right. But the thing is with that interests me, you know, in doing my books, especially the farther out that I reach, there are Nessie type monsters in China, in Sweden, in South America, in Australia, Africa, Canada. They're all over the place and they all look the same. So it's one of those deals. Is there something to it? If, you know, just like Bigfoot, just like ghosts. I mean, ghosts have been a part of, you know, every culture's belief system since time began.
1: I wonder if we really did discover these were real and there's a particular one that lives at a particular lake and that people can go visit it. Would that being get harassed? Just like, you know, the elephant exhibit. I mean, the elephants, they people know about them. They're massive, mysterious creatures and they get abused.
0: Right. No, of course that's what's going to happen. When I was a kid, we had an amusement park. It's still there called Worlds of Fun in Kansas City. And one of my favorite things as a young child was going to watch the dolphin show. They had bottlenose dolphins and they were just majestic creatures. And then by the time I was a teenager, I'm like, this is just sad. They're kept in this small tank.
1: Right.
0: You know, they're used to the ocean. Oh, it's just awful. So would that happen to Nessie? Would that happen to Sasquatch?
1: What do you think?
0: Put in a zoo.
1: Yes. Oh, well, I mean, you could put them in a zoo, but would no.
0: Yeah, I don't know. One thing, you know, about Nessie, I'd really love to find out that there is a Nessie, and maybe we, you know, put them on the endangered species list enough that they populate enough and get off the endangered species list that they might be on a menu somewhere. I want to know what they taste like.
1: Oh, no.
0: Yeah.
1: No, not at all. What about them being UAPs or any type

0: of interdimensional being. Do you think that they could be?
1: Now, when it comes to interdimensional, as I said before, that is, for me, the last place I'm going to go until we scratch off every terrestrial reason off of the list. I'm not discounting it. I'm just wanting to take care of, is it a flesh and blood animal first?
0: Right.
1: Okay, and that's with all aspects of the paranormal.
0: It could be, though. I mean, I think that if you were to look at something like this that is outer worldly, and if it maybe has a connection with UFOs or UAPs, wouldn't that make sense? Because it's the same behavior patterns.
1: It really would. It really would. I really am intrigued by, and he's not the first nor last to have ever talked about this. John Keel, the famous journalist who started writing about, the paranormal and anything weird. The guy who wrote the Mothman Prophecies. He had an idea that there were window areas where in certain places at certain times, the barrier between the worlds is just thin and they, things will step through. And, that's what he said about Mothman. Mothman was here and then he was gone. Well, maybe there was a window area that he stepped through and then he went back home. Again, I'm not dismissing this stuff by any means. It might very well be, the answer we need for all of these, paranormal phenomenon.
0: Maybe it is, though, portals that open. I mean, where there's planetary alignments that make entry points easier or the veil thinner in order for these types of things to inhabit our areas. I mean,
1: right. Yes. What the one thing that we are not as smart. Human beings aren't as smart as we think we are. There is so much to just this planet, not the universe, but right. Just this planet that we don't have a clue about.
0: Yes, you are so right. And we are going to come back and find out more. And I want to hear about your ghost stories and your big animal and monster stories. Please give us a call. Coast to Coast, we'll add the phone numbers here at the beginning of the hour. We will be right back. You're listening to Coast AM.

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1: What do you get the woman who said, I do?
3: 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How many years has she put up with you?
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11: Retaliation. I'm Deborah Valentine, Fox News. Central Command says U.S. forces carried out strikes on Iranian oil tankers after Iran launched missiles at American warships. Fox's Alex Hogan reports from the White House.
12: The head of U.S. Central Command giving Iran a warning, saying if you shoot at U.S. ships, you will face a higher price. So CENTCOM in the Middle East today announcing this news that after the IRGC fired at 2 Navy warships, U.S. troops took aim striking 3 Iranian crude oil tankers, with one of them located off the coast of Karg Island, which is near Iran's key oil exports.
11: The strikes came nearly a week after the U.S. and Iran resumed attacks following a month of relative calm. U.S. envoys have met with Russia's Vladimir Putin in the hopes of restarting peace talks with Ukraine.
13: U.S. Envoy Steve Witkoff and Jared Kushner were at the Kremlin meeting with Vladimir Putin behind closed doors for more than 3 hours Saturday. No breakthroughs were announced, but Putin's foreign policy advisor called the talks constructive and useful. The two men meet next with Ukraine's President Zelensky. Both Russia and Ukraine called off airstrikes against each other's capitals through the weekend, while Witkoff and Kushner are in the region. But both sides have been stepping up deadly aerial attacks against the other over recent weeks. Jill Nato, Fox News.
11: The August jobs report found the U.S. added 162,000 jobs last month. Acting Labor Secretary Keith Sonderling weighs in on Fox's The Big Weekend Show.
14: President Trump wanted to celebrate Labor Day big. And how did he do it? By tripling expectations. All the economists said between 50 to 55,000. And what happens? We triple it to 162,000.
11: The U.S. unemployment rate holding steady at 4.1%. 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
2: Two people rescued alive in Nepal 10 days after catastrophic flooding killed over 1,300 people. Fox's Stephanie Bennett has the details.
3: A woman was found submerged underneath a building, found alive 10 days after the deadly flash flood ripped through villages along the Himalayan border between Nepal and China. Crews gave her water and a blanket before rushing her to a hospital. Meanwhile, another miracle. A man was found inside a 740-foot tunnel at a hydropower project. Crews from across the world, including the U.S., are focusing on 12 projects across Nepal where 900 workers are missing. About 500 are believed to still be trapped inside various tunnels. Officials believe the disaster was triggered by a glacier collapse that sent waves of ice, rock, and water just rushing towards those nearby villages.
2: Thousands more people remain missing, including 75 Americans. The United States has pledged $3.5 million in humanitarian aid. What's next after a mistrial was declared Friday in the Lindsey Clancy triple murder trial in Massachusetts due to a hung jury? One option is retrying Clancy on the same charges before a different jury.
4: But if prosecutors decide to lower the charges, there could be a bench trial where the judge, rather than a jury, delivers the verdict. There could also be some kind of plea agreement that includes psychiatric commitment. And lastly, the charges could be dismissed entirely. So the trial included 5 weeks of testimony and about 40 hours of deliberations over 6.5 days. Clancy does not deny killing her three children back in 2023, but her attorneys argued during the trial that she had been suffering from postpartum psychosis. On the other hand, prosecutors say she acted deliberately and planned the killings.
2: That's Fox's CB Cotton reporting. A status conference in the case planned for September 29th to determine the next steps. I'm Deborah Valentine. This is Fox News.
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8: Tonight mostly cloudy, low 58, partly sunny, a nice day tomorrow, the high Sunday 71. Partly sunny, a terrific day on Labor Day Monday, the high 76, cloudy Tuesday, and the high at 77. I'm Steve Williams on Rochester's News Weather and Traffic Station, News Radio WHAM 1180.
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1: That is such a beautiful song by our Dolly Parton. Such an iconic storyteller through her song. I just heard recently that they're naming 9 September 25, which is 925, Dolly Parton Day, because that was her famous song, 9 to 5, and movie. And so, thank you for playing that, Adam. All right, well, we are continuing after the break with our guest, Jason Offit. We're going to be asking you for your questions, not questions, but stories. I want to hear your stories. Have you seen one of these cryptids or monsters or Nessie anywhere? Have you stories or experiences, questions for Jason when you will come back? So please give us a call. You heard the numbers, and we will be back with Coast to Coast AM right after the break.
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1: Welcome back to Coast AM. I am Lisa Garr. We just passed 11-11-11 here, which I love. I do love our topic tonight, Jason Offit. He's talking about the world's monsters, and in his book, the most latest one, he's done the American Monsters and North American Monsters. This one, he examines creatures and jungle dinosaurs and giant birds drawn from cultures worldwide. And I asked before the break, has anyone ever seen one of these creatures? Have you ever had an experience with them? And we're going to take your calls. And I have just a question before we go to our callers, Jason. Do you feel that if we did have this sighting of one of these caught into a photo, how would it change what you do or the way people think about these types of creatures? Would they call them monsters anymore?
6: Well, the photos, this is where I have a real problem. Anything can be done with images nowadays. Used to be you could, it was pretty easy to tell if something was fake. Wait a second, that's not a UFO. That's a hubcap somebody threw in the air and took a picture of. But nowadays, it's, I mean, especially with the influx of AI, any photos or videos are getting so hard to determine what's real or not. I just have a problem. If it's a live broadcast, of a Bigfoot crossing the road and something real is happening that I can put it next to, that's a different story. I just a picture's not going to do it for me. I like I said before, we need a body.
1: At this point, yeah, I understand. All right, let's go to some of our callers here. Greg in Remsen, New York. Hey, Greg, do you have a story or a question for Jason?
7: I got a question for Jason.
1: Okay.
7: This is about a creature, and it's the ancient Alaskan people talked of it, supposedly. It's called a Kushika. Kushiga, and it's supposed to be a half man, a half land otter. And the ancients said that when this creature was around, their people would disappear because of it. And I don't know much about it, and I never researched it, but if you know anything about it, Jace, is it half man? Which part is half man? And is this real old fashioned lore?
6: Thank that you. I'm not entirely sure. I do remember in my second monster book, Chasing North American Monsters, I wrote of an Inuit story from Alaska about a creature that could appear as an attractive human and and attract people toward the water, where it would turn into an otter. It was kind of a were otter, and it would drown them. And it was such an interesting story that back when Charlie Sheen was going through his tiger blood phase, he actually took people up there to go look for it. They didn't find it, but it's a it's a story from Alaska that it's. Yeah, I don't know which half is which.
1: Well, I mean, that's a great question. But you've heard of these, and you have some type of story for every single one of these, which makes sense. You've mentioned some of the monsters that could supposedly be extinct animals. Could you tell us? You mentioned something about the bear, right?
6: Right. It was a Himalayan, I believe it was a Himalayan brown bear that, short faced brown bear maybe that was, that had been declared extinct and they found what they thought was DNA fur, and it turned out to be this bear, and it's not extinct anymore. And that's one of the things that I think is going to be found, hopefully, fingers crossed, around the world. I hope we don't know, like I said, we don't know as much as we think. About an average of 18,000 new species of animal are found every single year. A lot of them are, maybe birds or insects or fish, but we have mammals. We have some big animals that are found. In 1977 is when the megamouth shark was rediscovered. And that's like 18, 20 feet long. Yeah. That's not a small creature.
1: Oh my God.
6: So I think maybe like the thylacine. There have been so many reports of the Tasmanian tiger over the years that has been declared extinct for decades. That it's going to show up again, I have a feeling.
1: Yeah, yeah. We've got a caller here west of the Rockies. Aishas from Maui. How's it going out there in Maui?
8: Oh, hey. Oh, we're just waiting for the storm to hit.
1: Yes. Is it pretty quiet or is it pretty stormy?
8: Well, I'm on Maui, so I think it's going to hit south of us, but anyways, or west of us. But anyways.
1: Yes.
8: Yeah. No, it never hits the storms, and it really never hit Maui for some reason. Anyways.
1: Well, good.
8: I grew up in upstate New York. Actually, it's kind of funny because it's Lake Ontario, which I guess is now Lake America. But anyways, I went around the corner, and I almost ran over this thing. It was like 20 feet tall. It was real tall and skinny, and everything I listened to.
1: 20 feet tall.
8: Describes it as a Wendigo. I don't know if they're from that part of the country or not, because I think they're from like Lake Michigan area.
1: Wait, first of all, how can you almost run over something 20 feet tall?
8: Well, I came around a blind corner going home.
1: Almost hit it?
8: Yeah, almost, and it was in the middle of the road. It skirted out of the way, and then I go, what the heck was that? And I stop and pull over, and this thing was like 20 feet high. It was like tall and spindly. It had like, I don't know, it was like a grayish white color, real tall and spindly, nothing like I ever seen before. Well, when I stopped and pulled over and looked back, it was gone.
1: Wow.
8: But it was right near a small body of water, real, real small body of water, like a pond, near Lake of America, Lake America.
1: Right,
8: actually,
1: right.
8: Lake Ontario.
1: Uh-huh.
8: But I didn't think they were seen in this part of the country, that part of the country.
1: Have you heard of a Wendigo, Jason?
6: Right. A Wendigo is what supposedly happens when someone becomes a cannibal. It is their doom to transform into a large, ravenous beast who must feast on human flesh. And that's just its punishment for its sin. And it's a northern U.S., but mostly southern Canadian thing. And 20 feet is a lot. Mm-hmm. I don't take, I was driving in central Missouri a number of years ago, and I popped over a hill, and there was a llama standing in the middle of the road. So not a lot surprises me when you're driving.
1: But it was just a llama.
6: Just
1: a wild llama. Well, I wanted to ask you really quickly about the Mothman. We talked about it a little bit before the break. What does the Mothman reportedly look like?
6: It is a 6 to 7 foot tall. It's been, generally seen at night, so it's described as black. But it has red glowing eyes, wings. It's human-like, and it can fly at incredibly fast speeds. It's been seen not just in Point Pleasant during the, at the time of the collapse of the Silver Bridge back in, I think, what, 67? But it's been seen around a lot of other disasters as well. And it's been seen quite a bit over the last 10 years in Chicago. And there haven't been any big disasters other than, the White Sox. But I don't know why it's been seen there. But
1: Do you have a picture of Mothman in the book?
6: I think maybe in my first book there may be a picture.
1: Okay. And it's just like, it's a Yeti, right?
6: Oh, no. It's it is a humanoid creature it's not all covered with hair, and a lot of detail hasn't been seen because, like I said, mainly it's at night, but it is a winged humanoid with glowing red eyes, and it can fly up to 60-70 miles an hour. It's followed cars before.
1: Not something you would want to see flying above you.
6: No, the one winged thing that is Bigfoot like is in Washington State. It's called Bat Squatch.
1: Ooh,
6: it's looks like a typical Sasquatch except for it's purple and it has wings.
1: Purple. Wow. And how many people have had accounts of this?
6: Oh, probably a half dozen, maybe. It's not like its wingless cousin. It's only had a few.
1: Okay. So it's been seen by several, maybe six people, but purple.
6: Right. It's been, they've motorists out in the wilderness, the mountainous areas, they'll, pop over a hill, like just like your our caller said, and just like I did with the llama. And there's this beast standing in the road, and it looks like a Sasquatch until it unfurls its wings and takes off into the sky.
1: My goodness, yes, that would be incredibly terrifying. But people, it happens to people all the time, and they at least want to run away. These beasts, they want to go the opposite direction. All right, let's go to Sherry in Fredericksburg, Texas. Sherry, do you have a question or a comment for Jason Offit?
9: Yes, thank you, Lisa. Yeah, Jason, I have a question regarding Bigfoot. I remember something about if you want to win their confidence, give them some fish that you've caught. They value fish, and I would guess it's probably because, if this is true, because they're not easy to catch for a Bigfoot, maybe, because they're awfully heavy for damp ground, you know. Is there anything to that?
6: I'm not sure about the fish, because, I mean, grizzly bears, you know, fish, they feed on fish, and they are huge animals as well. There have been a lot of stories that I've heard about people feeding Bigfoot, not just fish, even though Bigfoot stories about fishermen tend to be about the Bigfoot stealing their fish. But, you know, just feeding, you know, giving it fruit, or any sort of type snack, and it will bring you a present. So, yeah, these things, and I'm going to say if they exist, even though in my head, I think they do. That is a human-like behavior. And,
1: having a trade?
6: Right.
1: Well, I mean, that's based on how, I mean, we formed our entire nations on trade. So it's a behavior that keeps things moving forward. Mm-hmm. It just doesn't have to be specifically human.
6: Well, right. You give me this, I give you that, and you give me more of that.
1: Mm-hmm. Mm-hmm. Right. Or I threaten you. Yes. Yeah. Right. Well, I think that's fascinating. And also, you know, to know how to barter maybe with these beings so that you can have more level of communication would be fascinating. Let's talk to Hector in Tucson, Arizona. Hey, Hector, do you have a story for Jason or a question?
10: Okay, so I was in Payson, Arizona, which is, Prescott, Arizona, which is halfway between Phoenix, Arizona and Flagstaff. And I lived up there, and it was a winter night. It was in November, and my buddy and I went for a drive, and it was snowing, and like all the roads and back roads were all snowed out, and you could tell there was no cars there. Mm-hmm. And we had pulled over, and we were listening to music, and we were like, "Yeah, ow!" And we did these cat calls, kind of like. And then there's a cliffside. It's a major cliffside. Like, it's a beautiful sunset cliff. And underneath us, something goes, chop, and it mocked us, but it was so heavy. This was a very big animal, and it wasn't an owl, it wasn't a bear, it wasn't a mountain lion.
1: Did it sound human?
10: No, absolutely not human. This huge, and we were in shock, and we didn't speak for about 2 miles. My buddy got in his car, we went in reverse, and we were, it was so cold, and it was snowy, and this thing yelled back at us. It was amazing. Wow. It was not a human.
1: It must have been super loud.
10: I would imagine this thing was bigger than a bear. It had deep, deep chest, and it goes, and it yelled at us. We were in shock, and that's in Arizona. And there's a lot of stories here in Arizona about Sasquatch.
1: So you and your friend both heard this?
10: We both heard it. We were both in shock. We were both speechless, and we did not talk for about 3 miles. We were trying to process what had just happened. Uh-huh. And it was all snow. There was no reason for anybody to be back there. It was about 2:30 in the morning. And like we said, ciao. We both saluted. And then all of a sudden, this animal, this big chested thing from beneath us, screamed back at us very deep.
1: Do you feel it wanted anything from you?
10: No, I feel like we were, like, we kind of surprised it, because we had shown up in the middle of nowhere, and it must have been doing whatever it was doing, and we just happened to show up in its territory, and we were saluting, and this beast just went, and it yelled right back at us, and it was huge.
1: Wow.
10: In
1: well,
10: Arizona, there's not animals like that.
1: No, I mean, especially what, and so it didn't hang around it, or you didn't hang around.
10: No, we were in shock. We stopped. We froze. We walked back to the car, and we were so slow to walk because we were in the snow, and it was black ice and everything. We were like, no way. Like, what in the world? Because there's nobody out there. We were about 12 miles from any cabin.
1: That's terrifying. I mean, were you scared?
10: We were terrified. We were in shock. We didn't speak. And we still. And every time we tell that story, we're like, dude, do you remember that time?
1: Yeah.
10: And we just kind of stop, and then we reflect, and then we don't even talk about it because it just isn't real. It's not real.
1: Yeah. That is a great story. Thank you so much for sharing. And I know there's probably a lot more people like you out there that have had experiences like this. And for you, having this experience with this Sasquatch, have you ever had any other experiences like that, like UFOs or Fringe, anything else?
10: Absolutely. I'm so glad you asked. I was kind of torn between this other story. So I lived in Page, Arizona, which is on Lake Powell. And I worked at a restaurant. I have the chills right now. So I worked at a restaurant, and it was Thursday night football. It was late, and like my girlfriend picked me up. And so I lived on the Lachie Reservation, which is just down the hill from Page, Arizona. And my girlfriend and I were just driving. There was no big deal. She was driving. We were relaxing, holding hands. And we saw this guy that ran across the street. There's one post lamp at Lachie, Arizona, which is right at, what's it?
1: A street. We have 30 seconds.
10: Okay. Anyway, this man had dreadlocks, and he had no clothes on, and he ran across the street, and he jumped inside of a hill and jumped over the fence, and he was not human, and he must have been a shapeshifter, and that was in Page, Arizona.
1: Mm-hmm. I believe you, my friend. Well, thanks for sharing, and I know anyone who's had these experiences, I'd love to hear from you. Give us a call. After the break, we will talk with you and be back with my guest, Jason Offit, after the break. 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
2: Tonight, mostly cloudy, low 58, partly sunny, a nice day tomorrow, the high Sunday 71. Partly sunny, a terrific day on Labor Day Monday, the high 76, cloudy Tuesday, and the high at 77. I'm Steve Williams on Rochester's News Weather and Traffic Station, News Radio Wham 1180.
3: I'm Chris DeMeo. U.S. envoys meet with Russian President Vladimir Putin in the hopes of restarting peace talks with Ukraine.
4: U.S. envoys Steve Witkoff and Jared Kushner were at the Kremlin meeting with Vladimir Putin behind closed doors for more than 3 hours Saturday. No breakthroughs were announced, but Putin's foreign policy advisor called the talks constructive and useful.
3: Fox's Jill Nato. The White House taking a victory lap this Labor Day weekend after the release of the latest jobs report. It showed 162,000 jobs were created last month.
5: President Trump wanted to celebrate Labor Day big. And how did he do it? By tripling expectations. All the economists said between 50 to 55,000. And what happens? We triple it to 162,000.
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1: Welcome back to Coast AM. I am Lisa Garr. 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Catherine Woodward Thomas, who is the late, great Catherine Woodward Thomas, created Conscious Uncoupling. 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All right, we're going to be back with my guest, Jason Offit, when we come back. World's Monsters, Chasing the World's Monsters is the name of his latest book. And I'm Lisa Garr. We'll be right back.
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1: Welcome back to Coast AM. I'm Lisa Garr, and my guest is Jason Offit. He is the author of the latest book, which is Chasing the World's Monsters. Before that, Chasing American Monsters and North American Monsters. Jason, I haven't asked you about the devil pig in New Guinea. Do you have any stories about that particular monster?
9: Well, the devil pig was seen by an explorer from England, and it is a pig-like monster with sort of, it's the description, tapir, I might be mispronouncing this South American monster wrong, but it's got, it looks pig-like and it's got a little bit of a trunk. Mm-hmm. And it was known by the natives, which is one of the things that absolutely drives me crazy about the Western world from all, you know, from history, as long as we've been around, is the fact that we ignore what the locals say. I mean, these people have lived around these creatures.
1: Right. The folklore, the stories. Yes.
9: Right. Exactly. And, we ignore them. And this was one of them. The devil pig, is also called Moncton's Gazeka. It's a, anyway, the guy was, in Papua New Guinea. He was a British man. He was in Papua New Guinea and heard what was like. It's a herbivorous pig-like animal. It's got a short trunk and it looked like a tapir. And he journeyed there. And on the top of Mount Albert Edward, he found the devil pig. He encountered it. They didn't capture one. They didn't shoot one. They didn't capture it. But he came back with stories of it, and everybody made fun of him. They called it Moncton because that was the name of Captain Charles A.W. Moncton. Gazeka. Gazeka was a 1905, a popular 1905 play, The Little Micus in England. And it was the Gazeka was the name for an unknown beast discovered by a drunken explorer. And nobody ever gave him any credit whatsoever, even though this 5 to 6 foot long, nearly 4 foot tall, you know, pig slash elephant, you know, type creature with a horse's tail, had been seen for centuries by the locals.
1: Wow. Yes. And that's folklore for you. I mean, that's great. That's stories that are handed down. A lot of great stories coming into our lines here. Let's go to our Alberta, Canada. Tim Alberta, you have a story to share with Jason?
10: Jason, Lisa, great voice. Boy, I sure like listening to you. Yeah. I'm in Alberta now, but I was born and raised in Vancouver Island, and had an encounter with my native buddy. We used to hang around the reserve quite a bit, the rivers and stuff, but we had an encounter there. It'd be early 60s. That's the first time I saw Sasquatch. He told me the name, and I had to keep asking what the name was because it was just hard to pronounce, but that's what it was. Sasquatch became Bigfoot. I said to him, hey, how come you people haven't, you know, the natives haven't Coast Salish and told us about this? Like, he said, oh, you'd shoot them all like you did the mountain lions on Vancouver Island, which, you know, he wasn't wrong about that. But moving forward, logging. Our crew were night logging, and when we got up to the setting and got everything running and turned the lights on, there's a Sasquatch Bigfoot right in the middle of the logging show where we actually pulled the logs out of the hill slope, and he went running.
1: Oh, and you saw him? Like your whole crew saw this?
10: My whole crew. There was five of us that actually saw him. And he bolted, and he did that, you know, the wooden horse in the gym where you put your two hands down and you flip your legs over the wooden horse, bolting or something. Mm-hmm. That's what he did over the logs. These are big logs. This is like first growth on Vancouver Island. This would be in the early 1970s.
1: Mm-hmm.
10: And he went running. And we saw another one cross a road. It was a real wet November evening. We're heading down, and it was just getting dark. And he crossed the road in front of the Crummy. That's a logging bus that carries all the crew members. And Mount Sicker, go to YouTube, Mount Sicker Sasquatch or Mount Sicker Bigfoot.
1: Mm-hmm.
10: We saw one up there, this kid, this young man, I can't remember his name, but he's got a video up there from, I don't know, about 5 years ago. And he saw one in this clearing, this a logged off clearing. And there's a girl missing from last October, Comox Lake, Vancouver Island. There's a base close there, Comox Air Force Base. She's missing way up Comox Lake, Ashley Bosma. And she was missing in October. She was hiking and camping up the lake, and she's still missing. And, boy, I just, you know, I've read about it, and I just, you know, you get a feeling of that about that. I flew ultralights all around that area when I was posted there in the 1980s, ultralight airplanes. It was a rickety thing. And I've been around that area. And, you know, her missing just gives me the creeps, and it could be tied
1: right.
10: into this.
1: Right.
10: Ashley Barkma.
1: Well, I mean, you have definitely a lot of great stories there, and it seems you spend a lot of time in, you know, logging in forestry. And if a whole entire crew saw this Bigfoot, did they ever say anything afterwards, or did you have anybody else that's, you know, spoke about it since then?
10: Yeah, we sure, but it's, you know, really commonplace because it happens quite often on Vancouver Island. There's sightings, especially now with phones and that, you think there'd be actually more videos, but it's scary. It's scary when this happens, and, you know, the time, the moment, you just, you know, maybe you don't have your phone with you or whatever, but Vancouver Island is a hotbed for this stuff, and it's amazing that more people or investigators haven't gone there to do more research. I mean, my whole family's come across these things at some time in the last 70 years.
1: Wow.
10: So I'm not the only one, that's for sure.
1: Good to know. All right. Well, thanks for your call, Tim. Appreciate it. Let's see. Do you have any comments about those, Jason, about people that have seen them in Vancouver Island in that particular
9: area? Vancouver. Yeah. Well, he's absolutely correct. Vancouver Island is a hotspot of Bigfoot encounters, and you know, why more people aren't investigating it there. I totally agree with him. There should be. There are. Bigfoot has been seen in every state in the U.S., every territory and province in Canada, every state in Mexico. But there are some places that are hotspots, and that's one. And you know, if science would and I don't mean to bash on science because, like I said earlier, I love science. But if they would get off their duff and focus on this. You know, this phenomena, you know, go to Vancouver Island, go to, East Texas, go,
1: bring a camera for God's sake, because we can't,
9: well,
1: no
9: take
1: photos
9: a camera.
1: Of these people. Take night vision camera. All right. Let's go to, actually, speaking of Vancouver, Brian from Kent, Washington. Hi, Brian. Do you have a particular story to share with us in Vancouver?
11: You're talking about the Albert Osman case where he was kidnapped by the creature.
9: Right.
11: That wasn't a Sasquatch, probably. That was a Tracon, which is a different creature. They're malevolent. They're evil. And he's lucky he got out when he did, because they would have put him on the menu and eaten him if they used him for what he wanted, what they want out of him. Most people have never heard of them, including Bigfoot researchers, but...
1: Have you ever heard of that?
9: Including me. What is this called again?
11: It's called a Tracon. 6 to 8 feet tall with very ugly face, very sinister looking. And
1: have you seen this beast?
11: No, but Dr. Matthew Johnson has, who's written several books on it, and I know him. Most people have not heard of this creature, but it's out there. And it's far back in the woods because... It took it on the chin, the Native Americans and also the Vikings at an early age, and they went back in the woods farther, so you don't see them very often. But the Sasquatches hate them. They just despise them, want nothing to do with them. But that's probably what happened.

0: Minnesota. Earl, do you have a comment or question for Jason Offit?
1: Oh, I've got three witnessed occasions. One's the Bigfoot, the other the Thunderbird, and the other's the Bat Creature. I live in Minnesota, and one night on the way home, we saw this Bat Creature flying over a field, right, keeping time with us, going down the road 55 miles an hour. He's about 100 yards, not even that, away from us, and he was flying about 30 feet above the cornfields where these deer are always out there. We got a huge deer population, and I looked at my wife. I said, "You see that?" And she goes, "Yeah, see, what is it?" I don't know, it looks like that Bat Creature that they were talking about down in Chicago up on top of the building to me.
0: Was it large? Was it large?
1: Yeah, it was huge. It was at least 12 feet, 15 feet in length, flying. The wingspan had to be over 20 feet wide. He was huge, but he could have picked up a deer and took off a small deer with it in the air, probably. But
0: both saw this?
1: Did I what?
0: You and your wife both saw this?
1: Yes, we both saw that. And then we both saw on that same road in the daytime, about probably 12 years ago, probably 15 years ago, we were coming back from town, and there's something in the middle of the road way up ahead, and it's a long straightaway, cornfields on both sides. And I was there was a coon there earlier, and then we got closer. Here there's two big bald eagles. And I thought they're the bigger bird that the two big bald eagles were fighting over this big boar coon that probably weighed 50 pounds. And the eagles were getting their butts kicked. And this bird, he didn't have to fight them too much. He grabbed he grabbed the coon and took off with it in the air. And it even didn't even take him 100 yards with the wingspan he had to leave the eagles behind. And the dust was carrying that coon at the same time.
0: And raccoon?
1: That was amazing. My wife was with me that day, and she was like, "What the hell is that?" I don't know. We're getting closer. We're going to find out real quick. It's in the middle of the road, you know?
0: And wow. What experience.
1: That was the middle of the day.
0: That is the middle of the day. So what an experience. You've seen these several different times. I mean, it does have to do with the areas you're in. It's not populated cities. Maybe that's just the point, but you really had a couple of witnesses there. Have you ever heard of this, Jason?
2: The Thunderbird sightings. They've been all over North America. There have been cases. There was one in Pennsylvania back in the 1800s where a huge bird picked up a 12-year-old kid in the yard. If it wasn't his mom running after him screaming, and the thing dropped him, and you know, he probably would have been taken away. The description of these Thunderbirds, which were across the country in Native American lore, match the Territorn, which was the largest bird in North America during the Pleistocene era, during the Ice Age. It was basically a condor on steroids. These things had a wingspan of, an airplane.
0: Wow.
2: A turboprop airplane. And they have been seen into modern days. So can something from that era has still survived? We kind of talked about this earlier. There are so many places that they could have a breeding population that we'd never know about. So why not?
0: Right. We would, yeah. And we would not know, because it's definitely something that's kept quiet, secret, out of the way of, it's hard to believe that there's anywhere left on this here earth that isn't been touched by humans, but they stay in maybe very extreme areas that humans can't get to very easily, so they could stay out of the way. It is something that there is a lot to explore here. And let me take one more caller. Our friend Scott here from Utah. Do you think you saw a Sasquatch?
3: I think it was a Jersey Devil, based upon what I've described to others who were more familiar with it.
0: Okay, what does it look like?
3: Well, you know, I was riding down the road on my motorcycle through cornfields. I was on the Ohio-Pennsylvania border there, and right at dusk, and so it was kind of hard to see, but it looked like a coyote in the middle of the road, like a dog just sitting upright. And so I

0: slowed down because I wasn't sure which way it was going to go, and I didn't want to run it over, of course, and then the thing just flew straight up into the air. I'm not even kidding, and the one direction I didn't expect it to go was straight up in the air. Of course, it flew straight up in the air, and it surprised the heck out of me, and I don't know what else to say. I told that story. I didn't know what it was, and since then, you know, I told the story, and people think it was the Jersey Devil. I've seen some images, some renderings and such, and it was very, very similar. I'm not sure, but it was definitely very, very wild.
1: Well, I believe you. I believe you. Wow. Thank you so much for sharing, and appreciate your enthusiasm. So, Jason, what do you do next? How do you take these accounts and these great stories and give them a forum, give them a place for people to express, just like our friend there just did?
2: Yeah, well, I mean, that's what I've tried to do to do with the books, and I'm always open. I've expressed this in my books and on my website that anytime somebody wants to contact me with a story, I would absolutely love to hear it, because I know if you see something that you're not quite sure about, it's personal to you, and you want to get it out to make sure that, hey, I'm not seeing things that aren't there. Other right. people have seen them as well. So, yeah, if anybody out there has got any sort of stories whatsoever, I'm on a lot of the social medias. I've got a website, jasonoffit.com, and please get a hold of me.
1: Excellent. Well, thank you so much for being my guest tonight. Appreciate it. And the website is exactly his name, jasonoffit.com. And you can also check it out at the Coast to Coast AM website, and you can link to his website right from there. All right, when we come back, ghost stories. We get to have a lot of those. Get ready for those ghost stories, and I want to hear from you again as well after this next break and into the next hour with our next guest, which is J. Allen Danilek. We will be right back. 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

0: Neil and Gaetano.
1: Yes, Marco?
0: What do you get the woman who said, I do?
2: Depends. How many years has she put up with you?
0: Hey!
3: He's got a point. Some years it's flowers, sometimes it's a heartfelt card, sometimes it's dinner and a nice bottle of wine.
2: And sometimes, if you really want to say something special,
3: you say it with diamonds.
0: Because diamonds say more than words, right?
2: Exactly. They shout, I love you.
3: And I'd happily marry you all over again.
0: Yep. That's what diamonds say, and I'm pretty sure the only reason they exist is because how much people like me need to say it.
3: Whether it's a quarter carat or 5 carats, the message is the same.
2: She made your life better forever. 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
11: is over. I'm Chris DeMeo, Fox News. U.S. forces striking Iranian oil tankers after Iran launched missiles at American warships. This, as a new report claims, Iran only has a limited amount of fuel left thanks to U.S. sanctions.
12: We know, according to U.S. Central Command, that an aircraft carrier and a guided missile destroyer evaded these attacks by Iran, and the head of Central Command saying this in part online, quote, if you shoot at two of our ships, we will impose an even higher economic cost, taking out three of yours. According to CENTCOM, after the IRGC fired at two Navy warships, U.S. troops took aim striking three Iranian crude oil tankers, with one of them located off the coast of Karg Island near Iran's key oil exports. One U.S. official telling Fox that the IRGC can build more tankers, and they know it, that this puts them in a tougher economic spot. And Reuters reporting that Iran only has another 2 months' supply of gasoline. It's according to a source there.
11: It's Fox's Alex Hogan reporting from the White House. A small bit of hope in the midst of tragedy in Nepal.
13: Two more people rescued in Nepal 10 days after devastating floods struck the country. A Chinese man was pulled from a tunnel early Saturday while a woman was rescued from a mud-filled home. A massive wall of water along the Nepal-Tibet border last month killed at least 1,300 people. 5,000, including 75 Americans, remain missing. Rescue teams from several countries, including the U.S., are searching for survivors.
11: That's Fox's Chanley Painter. Meantime, two people are killed and 10 missing after a mudslide in eastern China. It follows days of torrential rain brought by tropical storm Sodel. About 600,000 residents have been evacuated from risky offshore and onshore areas. And two pilots are dead after their jet crashed during an air show in Greece. The crash happening about 40 miles outside of Athens. 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
1: The Lindsay Clancy murder trial was declared a mistrial on Friday after jurors couldn't agree on whether she was criminally responsible for killing her three children.
2: In the future, she could face another murder trial with jurors on the same or reduced charges. Here's the thing, though. If prosecutors decide to lower the charges, there could be a bench trial, and that's where the judge delivers the verdict. There could also be some kind of plea agreement that includes psychiatric commitment. The charges could also be dismissed entirely. This trial included 5 weeks of testimony and about 40 hours of deliberations over 6.5 days. Clancy does not deny killing her three children back in 2023, but her attorneys argued during the trial that she had been suffering from postpartum psychosis. Prosecutors argued she acted deliberately and planned the killings.
1: That's Fox's CB Cotton. A high school football coach in Tempe, Arizona is out of a job and behind bars after police say he opened fire on another driver during a road rage incident. 30-year-old Natrell Quante Curtis faces charges after a nearly two-week investigation into the August 21st shooting. Police say they didn't have to look too hard to find the suspect. When they got to the scene of the shooting, they found scattered car parts, two spent bullet casings, and a black metal cup sitting in the middle of the road with Coach Curtis engraved on it. Well, 21 middle school students had to be hospitalized on Friday in Strawberry Plains, Tennessee. The Knoxville News Sentinel reports that they were all suffering from heat-related illnesses after they were forced outdoors after a bomb threat. Some had even suffered heat stroke as temperatures got into the upper 90s. School officials say the kids were given water and shade while outside. No bomb was found, and the rest of the student body was able to return to class. I'm Chris DeMeo. This is Fox News.
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6: Tonight mostly cloudy, low 58. Partly sunny, a nice day tomorrow. The high Sunday 71. Partly sunny, a terrific day on Labor Day Monday, the high 76, cloudy Tuesday, and the high at 77. I'm Steve Williams on Rochester's News Weather and Traffic Station, News Radio WHAM 1180.
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1: Welcome back to Coast AM. We have to, on every show that I host, Adam has got to play a Boston song because it is my all-time favorite rock and roll band in history. And so we get to, real music. Guess what we're going to talk about next? We're going to be talking about ghosts. And I love J. Allen Danilek's perspective. He says, the concept of and the belief in ghosts has transcended every culture, every tradition, leading one to suspect that there actually might be an underlying fact behind the mythology. There is a reason it has existed and crossed cultures and time and traditions, because possibly ghosts exist. And this book is called Ghosts Explained, an objective look at the paranormal. J. Allen Danilek is my guest, and we're going to talk more about this phenomenon of why hauntings and the psychology of ghosts and these non-interactive and some interactive manifestations have existed for so long across so many cultures across time. We will be right back. 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
1: Welcome back to Coast AM. I'm Lisa Gar and having a great time here tonight. We get to talk with J. Allen Danilek, and I love the fact that he's got this question that is posed, is why do we have ghosts that have been spoken about through so many cultures, through so many religions, so through time, traditions, and do they really exist? Because they have been in the narrative for so long. And what are ghosts? What sort of people are ghosts? So welcome to the show, J. Allen Danilek. Jeff is his name, and we'd be glad to ask you that question. Welcome to the show.
5: Well, thanks, Lisa. I appreciate being here.
1: Absolutely, absolutely. So what do you see or define as a ghost? I mean, there's so many different apparitions. What do you think?
5: Yeah, a lot of people kind of lump it all together. Every sort of paranormal entity mm-hmm. is a ghost. But in my book, I define a ghost as a human personality that is basically stuck in the physical realm, can't move on from there. So a ghost is always a once human being.
1: Stuck, you say. Are they? Do you think it's a choice, or do they want to move on?
5: Well, it depends on what their motivation. Some of them are stuck. I think that they're either afraid to move on. They may fear punishment. Some of them are, they have a mission. So they, some of it might be voluntary. A lot of it is short term. Like, they might only be here for one or two visitations and then they're gone. Others can stay around for decades. So there's
1: the attachment, right?
5: Yeah, a variety of reasons that people might choose to stay behind. Another important thing that keeps people behind is that once they pass, sometimes they want to go to a place where they feel comfortable in life. Mm. So they, if it's a bar or a pub or the stage or wherever it was that they had their greatest moments, that's kind of where they're gravitating to, at least for a time being.
1: Or a home or things like that.
5: Exactly.
1: So tell me a little bit about your background. Have you personally ever had experiences with ghosts? What made you become interested in them?
5: Well, I was kind of a strange kid when I grew up. I was always into ghosts and flying saucers and Bigfoot and all that kind of stuff. And I just have always been fascinated by it. And as I got older and was starting to write, I thought, well, this is kind of a natural thing to write about, stuff that I was interested in all my life. So I just did the research, hung out with ghost hunters, people like that, and kind of got an idea how they do this. So that's been really interesting. As far as seeing a ghost personally, unfortunately, I haven't. It seems like it's not always that the believing is seeing, as skeptics point out. I believe in them. I just don't see them.
1: You mean even with your travels with ghost hunters, you've never seen or experienced evidence of a ghost?
5: Well, you'd be surprised that most ghost hunts don't produce very much. I mean, you can spend many, many hours in a dark hotel room or something and never have any experiences at all. Or you can just be going about your business and all of a sudden run right into one. So there's really, ghosts are notoriously uncooperative about showing up when they're supposed to. And so, yeah, you can hang out with ghost hunting groups, talk to them, and they might have a couple of things that happened over the last year or two, but it's few and far between.
1: What does a ghost hunter do? I mean, for example, do they have equipment? Do they look for certain things? How do they prompt or elicit a ghost?
5: Well, they have a wide range of equipment. I talk about it in my book about how different cameras, video cameras, audio recorders, different sensors work. It's become very sophisticated, actually. They have a lot of technology they use now. But basically the way they work is they get reports from somebody that they think their home or their business is haunted. And then they set up a time to come by and they explore the place. They try to find, if they're a good ghost hunting group, they try to find more rational explanations for different noises and things that they're experiencing. But if they become convinced that it's possibly paranormal activity going on, then they start setting up cameras and sensors. It depends on how big the team is, obviously. If there's only a couple of them, it's more difficult to cover the whole house. But a lot of teams usually have at least a good half a dozen people. And so they'd be able to cover larger areas. And they basically just go from, they just kind of go with their senses. If they feel that there's an energy in a particular room, or maybe it's unusually cold, they might go in there and do some audio questioning or just set up cameras, maybe do some infrared photography, see if they catch anything. There's even cases of people, if they think they're in the presence of a ghost, they'll actually ask the ghost if they will pose for them. And once in a blue moon, they get a response.
1: Right. So they speak to them. Well, is there a difference between a ghost or an angel or a crossed over loved one, spirit guide, spirit animal? Do you have any way of defining these?
5: Right. An angel or a spirit guide, these are other interdimensional beings that exist outside of our physical world. They're not necessarily human. In fact, angels have never been human. Many spirit guides have never been human, although some have been. But for the most part, ghosts are just a very separate category from these other spiritual beings. That also goes for what we call demons as well, the darker elements on the other side.
1: Mm-hmm.
5: A ghost is a very separate entity. And in fact, these other entities often are trying to assist ghosts in making the transition.
1: Ah, so there's guides that help these souls, so to speak, that no longer have a body, but they're trying to make touch or communicate with what they left behind.
5: A lot of times it does seem that they are really working with some of these entities to try to get them to move on, especially with people who died very suddenly.
1: Right.
5: Or with children or somebody like that, that aren't really sure what's going on. Some ghosts, I think, are just very resistant, however, very obstinate, and it can take a long time for them to make that transition. It can be decades sometimes.
1: How do you get them to leave?
5: Well, sometimes you can change the environment so dramatically that they no longer feel comfortable there. So if you move into a home that was the former owner passed and they're still haunting it, and you start moving everything around, taking out walls, repainting it, or maybe even just bulldozing the place. And once they lose that connection with their former reality, they often just get up and move. Sometimes you just have to ask them and say, look, I understand it. This used to be your house, but it's mine now, and you have no real need for it. And if you don't mind, would you just kind of move on? I would encourage you to do so. And sometimes that works.
1: Yes, you can have a dialogue with them, but what if they become ornery or they become scary or have, you have nightmares or they are dangerous? How do you really exorcise a being, an entity from your space?
5: Well, the one thing I think that repels the more malevolent or negative energies is positive energy. So if you go into a place and you're putting out a lot of positive vibrations, a sense of love and lightness, a lot of times that will repel those darker energies and they will leave. It takes, though, a special person to be able to do that. Not most people can do this. They see something scary, they just run.
1: Right.
5: And that's the better to scream and yell. But for those who can keep their wits about them and actually engage these entities, a lot of times they're just very angry at their life, and you can just say, look, I'm sorry this happened to you, but you need to move on. Now, there's times if that's not going to work, and then you may need to move to other steps. Some ghost hunting groups have a process or procedure where they try to cleanse the house, things like that. They might burn different materials and things like that as supposed to kind of drive the ghosts out. I don't know about that. I've never been in a situation where we had a negative energy that we had to deal with. But I would think that maybe that would work.
1: Lucky you. No, that's great. I mean, I feel that the lighter that you are as a human being, or the more positive that you are as a human being, the more positive of these beings that you would attract. And then the more negative or dark that you tend to be, it's like attracting like. So, it's group agreements, possibly, that they would want to come in on. And that's just maybe what you have to do is you have to say, okay, well, what do I really want to attract here? And what about Ouija boards and things like that? Can you bring in ghosts through those types of, like, traditional communication tools?
5: Well, I believe you can, but it also opens the door to a lot of other energies out there. So if you're going to use a Ouija board to contact a ghost, you got to be prepared for the fact that you might not get the ghost you're looking for. You might get something completely different. That's not to say everybody who plays with a Ouija board is in contact with the paranormal. I mean, it is a game after all. And sometimes you can inadvertently move these pieces around yourself and kind of make up your own ghost. But there are some interesting stories out there of people who have communicated with entities from the other side and got information from them, which seemed to confirm the fact that they were communicating with a deceased person.
1: Right. What do you think about mediums and evidential mediums that communicate with these ghosts? I mean, if you have written a book about ghosts explained and really looking at the paranormal. Do you think that these people can communicate?
5: I do believe that there are genuine mediums out there. I think there are also people who believe they're mediums and they're really not. And there's also always scam artists out there too. But there are people who have been genuinely tested, evidential mediums who have been tested by in rigorous scientific tests,
1: right,
5: who have demonstrated that they can receive information that is generally correct most of the time. And this is information that you can't just research off a quick internet search. It's personal information that only the recipient would know that the ghost is telling them. So
1: right.
5: I do believe there are actual genuine mediums out there.
1: Yeah, it's just like anything. I think it's just practice. The more you do it, the more you learn the communication mm-hmm. that comes through. And maybe you're working with just one particular being. But more along the lines of questions about the exorcisms, how do you really get like these poltergeist types of things out of your environment? And what is a poltergeist? Is it a type of ghost or is it something completely different?
5: Well, there's a couple of different theories about what a poltergeist is. Some people think it is actually just an angry ghost or a mischievous ghost, maybe a child who just likes to have fun and just, you know, can move objects. Another theory is that it's actually like a telekinetic energy that mm-hmm. certain people put off. For example, if you're kind of high-strung and nervous person, that energy might actually manifest itself as poltergeist activity, or an actual ghost can use that energy from someone like that to manifest. They might not be able to do it on their own, but if they have someone around who puts off that energy, they might be able to utilize it. I say this because they've noticed that a lot of times poltergeist activity only happens around certain people. So if someone enters the room, all of a sudden there's poltergeist activity. Once they leave, there isn't any. So the idea is either they're doing it inadvertently, telekinetically, or they're attracting some entity which is using that energy to perform mischief.
1: I've noticed when somebody is unconscious or if they had a near-death experience or an accident of some kind, that these beings can come in and attach themselves to a person when they're not there. It's the opening. It's the best portal, like the gatekeeper's gone. Have you ever found that to be true?
5: I've heard stories of people who have had ghosts follow them from one location to another. Often this is maybe someone they knew in life. It could have been a child. It could have been a former lover or something like that that won't give up. And they will attach themselves. But more often it's a stranger. It's just a ghost that is attracted to someone's energy and just kind of basically feeds off of that. So they'll follow them around from place to place. And that can be much more difficult to get rid of and much more problematic.
1: Can you intend to become a ghost after your death?
5: I don't know. That's a really good question. I guess I won't really know the answer till I make my own transition. But I suspect that people who are into the paranormal, people who like to study it, may want to hang around for a while after they transition and see what they can do with it. I mean, if you're that curious.
1: You can make the agreement. Sure.
5: Sure. Yes. I'll just hang out for a while and scare Lisa with some throw books at her and stuff and see what she does.
1: Scare. How about just like hang out and bring flowers and butterflies? I mean, does it have to be scary? There are such things as evil ghosts than most people associate. Where throughout time, like you mentioned, every culture, every tradition has this theme of ghosts. Does the theme tend to be around fear and terror of these things?
5: I do believe it depends a little bit on the culture. Some cultures, like in the East, are more open to these entities, and they're not quite as frightened of them. But here in the West, since ghosts are a big part of a lot of Hollywood horror flicks and things like that, we tend to assume the worst. So if we have some paranormal activity, we naturally fear it. It's a very natural human response to fear the unknown. It takes some kind of self-training to get yourself out of that mode, where you can look at them as just disembodied humans and not as something that's a threat or a danger to you. But it's not easy to do. It takes a lot of work.
1: I'm curious that somebody who wrote a book on ghosts, the Ghosts Explain, and the objective look at the paranormal, that you yourself have never seen a ghost.
5: Well, I've written articles about Bigfoot. I've never seen Bigfoot either. So
1: you just have a fascination about it.
5: Yeah, I think sometimes it gives you a better objectivity if you're not recording something that actually happened to you. Because if it happens to you, it's awfully hard to look at it objectively because it's a personal experience. But when you don't have those personal experiences and you're just listening to other people's stories, you can kind of look at both sides of it and say, okay, what's other explanations are there? So I think the fact that I haven't had these experiences makes me a much more objective observer, which makes it possible for me to record, write books like this.
1: Do you want to have that experience?
5: Oh, I'm fine with it either way. I'm not looking for it, but if it shows up like it does for most people, I'll go with it.
1: Okay. All right. Well, maybe tonight's the night. We will check back in with you in just a moment after this break. My guest is J. Allen Danilek. The book is called Ghosts Explain, An Objective Look at the Paranormal. We will be right back with this curious skeptic when we come back after the break. You're listening to Lisa Gar, and this is Coast to Coast AM.

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2: Tonight, mostly cloudy, low 58, partly sunny, a nice day tomorrow, the high Sunday 71. Partly sunny, a terrific day on Labor Day Monday, the high 76, cloudy Tuesday, and the high at 77. I'm Steve Williams on Rochester's News Weather and Traffic Station, News Radio WHAM 1180.
3: Valentine. U.S. envoys Steve Witkoff and Jared Kushner are scheduled to meet with Ukrainian President Volodymyr Zelensky today in Kyiv amid a push for peace with Russia. Fox's Jill Nader reports it comes a day after the envoys met with Russia's president in Moscow.
4: No breakthroughs were announced, but Putin's foreign policy advisor called the talks constructive and useful.
3: The two sides have temporarily suspended attacks. Republicans hold their first ever midterm convention this week in the Lone Star State. Fox's Evan Brown.
5: Unlike presidential conventions, there will be no delegate count for nominations, nor will there be party platform debates or resolutions.
3: MAGA Incorporated, the super PAC linked to President Trump, has pledged $10 million in ad spending to support Republican Texas Attorney General Ken Paxton in his tight Senate race against Democrat State Representative James Tallarico. 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
2: 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Lots of great interviews coming up there. I have a best of with Wayne Dyer coming up, which is great. It was just recently his anniversary of his passing. And a lot of great, great interviews. So check that out. Tammy Hendricks is on there about communicating with her animals. She's going to be a guest on Coast to Coast soon, too. So check all that out on The Aware Show podcast. Look forward to seeing you over there, and we'll be back here on Coast to Coast AM right after the break.
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2: Welcome back to Coast AM. I'm Lisa Garr. My guest is Jay Allen Danilek. His latest book here is Ghosts Explained. So, Jeff, how do you explain the ghosts in the Queen Mary?
7: Well, the Queen Mary has an interesting history. Not only did a lot of people enjoy being on the ship, which should be a natural draw, especially since they didn't scrap it after it was no longer usable. But it also had a very serious accident during World War II where it actually hit another British warship and cut it in two, and you know, resulted in death of like some 400 sailors. So it already had that sort of dark history about it. I also think, though, once a location becomes haunted by a few spirits, it attracts other spirits, and it becomes sort of almost like a portal. And I think that might be one of the reasons that there's so many ghosts on board it.
2: So they stay, though. Is that one of the more haunted places that you are aware of?
7: Yeah. In fact, I actually went on board it and did a talk there one time. And it's an interesting place because you can walk around the deck at midnight and you can just feel there's people watching you. But yeah, I don't know why it would attract more than other people. I guess it's for the same reason that pubs and bars and things like that tend to attract ghosts. They just enjoy being on the ship. A lot of the ghosts on board are actually former crewmen. So I always thought that was interesting.
2: They liked it so much, they never left. What about other more haunted places than the rest, like Salem, Massachusetts, or places in Boston? There's a lot of history there of these beings and founders that never maybe left.
7: Well, you know, actually, one of the most haunted places in America is Atkinson, Kansas.
2: Really?
7: Of all places. Yeah, it has a reputation for having more haunted locations there than any other. So it doesn't really seem to have to be aligned necessarily with famous places. There are places you would think would be haunted quite a bit, like, for example, maybe the Capitol building or the White House.
2: Right.
7: There's not a lot of paranormal activity. Well, there is some in the White House, apparently, over the years. But it does seem like the fact that a place is a landmark or famous doesn't seem to be an attractive force for most entities. They more prefer places that they enjoyed in life. And I don't know how many, like, you know, dead congressmen enjoyed being in Congress. You know, it's kind of up to them. But
2: well, there's a particular bar in Boston, and it's right across from the gravesite where Sam Adams and many other very popular presidents have been laid to rest. And that is an area you could just stand. There's not only a bar across the street from it, but you can, right there in the middle of the city, stand and be at the graveside of these people. It's a very festive area. If you ever have been to that particular bar, it's very fun, but it's, you know, it's right across from a gravesite of some of our founding fathers. Do you think that there's a way that we can determine if a ghost or an entity has good intentions, no intentions, bad intentions? Is there a way to determine that?
7: Well, for people who have that kind of sensitivity towards the paranormal, you can kind of sense the energy from them. And if you pick up a very negative energy or almost like an angry energy, you can sort of feel that. A lot of it is done almost instinctually, especially from people who do this for a living. But yeah, and you can also pick up very positive energies too. So you can sort of tell when you're in the presence of something that is not dangerous. I don't think people are really in any great danger from a ghost. But why
2: do you say that, though? Because ghosts can do some pretty heinous things and include attachments that don't leave.
7: Oh, well, okay. But when I think of danger, I think of actual physical danger. I've never heard of anybody being killed by a ghost or seriously injured, other than people like running to escape and they trip, maybe, but like that. People have been scratched apparently by these entities. I don't know if those are ghosts though, or if that's some other negative energy rather than a ghost. I don't think most ghosts have the ability to really manifest that level of malevolency, but there may be energies out there that do. And those could be potentially dangerous. But I think more of the danger comes from our attitudes towards them. Because if you're someone who's easily frightened and you have a paranormal experience, you could have a heart attack or something like
2: right,
7: that.
2: Right, right.
7: Not prepared for it. So,
2: Are you able to tell the difference between a ghost or an entity and maybe an alien or extraterrestrial?
7: I haven't had any experience with extraterrestrials. I have had experience being around malevolent energies, and they have a very different feel than a traditional ghost does. A ghost has more of a neutral energy, whereas what we would call maybe a demon has more of a darker, angrier energy. It's almost like a suffocating. But I haven't really had anything to do with extraterrestrials. I'm just not really that convinced that that is the form that an extraterrestrial would take on to contact us, but I'm open to the idea.
2: But you are convinced of ghosts. You think that there is, or could there be, scientific evidence of a ghost?
7: Well, I don't know. Are you familiar with the work of Dr. Gary Schwartz out of Arizona? Mm-hmm. Well, he's actually done a series of tests where he works apparently with entities on a voluntary basis. Hmm. He sets up an ion counter inside of a dark box, and he tells the entity, okay, at 11 o'clock tonight, I want you to enter the box and then leave after like 10 minutes. And then he comes in the next morning and he can actually have a big jump in the ion count in that box at that time that he told him. So he's trying to find evidence to suggest that these entities are not only intelligent, but they're capable of taking instructions.
2: Communicating.
7: He doesn't even have to necessarily do it verbally. He can actually put the instructions on a computer screen and everybody leave the building. And then come in the next morning and find that whatever the entity was instructed to do actually did it.
2: Oh, I didn't know he was playing in those realms. So there could be scientific evidence of the existence of ghosts.
7: Well, absolutely. And certain photographs and audio recordings are very compelling. Mm-hmm. They're very difficult to explain. The problem is that it's very difficult to scientifically demonstrate a ghost because they're not a repeatable phenomenon for the most part. And there's always people who are questioning your methodology or that you're just cherry picking certain evidence and forgetting other things. So I think it's always going to be difficult to prove ghosts, but I suspect at some point, maybe we'll develop the technology or a machine that can actually detect them. That would be cool.
2: That would be really cool. But right now we have the Ouija board. Now, mm-hmm. Have you ever worked with a Ouija board?
7: Well, when I was a kid, I played around with it a little bit. But
2: what was your experience like?
7: I didn't have anything happen. You know, I mean, I was like 16 years old, and it would fly across the board and stuff, and I thought, well, that's cool. But they have what's called an autonomous reflexes, so you can actually move things kind of subconsciously. Mm-hmm. And so if you want it to say no or yes, it's not impossible to move it there kind of unconsciously. However, I have read stories of people who have contacted entities through it. A good example is the ghost of Flight 401 years ago. An airliner crashed off Miami, and the guy named, I think his name was John Fuller, wrote a book about it, where him and his assistant got a Ouija board just to see if they could contact any of the crew, and they got a hold of the flight engineer who had died on the plane, and he described the circumstances of the crash, what led up to it. And it was really interesting that the information he got was only really known to the NTSB board who mm-hmm. investigated. Mm-hmm. So, and then parts from the plane were used in other aircraft, and they would have appearances of the different dead flight crew would show up in whatever aircraft the microwave was in or whatever part they used. So it's really interesting how they got that information off the Ouija board.
2: Why would they use parts of the plane that crashed on other planes?
7: Apparently, maybe this to save money, but parts of the plane was pretty intact. Apparently, about half the people on board survived. Mm-hmm. So it wasn't like a big smoking crater. And apparently back then, microwaves, I think this is the early 70s, microwaves were fairly new and they were very mm-hmm. expensive. Mm-hmm. So, you know, to save money, the airline would probably say, hey, it still works.
2: Right, right.
7: You know, why throw it away just because it was in a plane crash, you know?
2: I don't know. Do you think that certain times of the year they're more likely to have ghosts and paranormal type of activity, maybe during Halloween or various types of the year when it gets darker earlier or anything like that?
7: Well, I do think there's an environmental element to it. Ghosts do seem to be more apparent in cooler weather, which is usually later in the year. Yeah, they find that if it's very hot,

0: There's a lot of dampness around those areas. That's interesting. So it's like a kinetic energy type of thing.
1: Right. Well, it's my theory is that a ghost is actually pulling ionic energy out of the atmosphere, and that's what it's trying to use to manifest itself. And if you have an environment where you have a lot of that kind of energy around, those weather conditions, it just seems like it's easier for those ghosts who have that ability to actually make a manifestation. I mean, it's just a theory. That's why it's not proven or anything. It's just an opinion. But it seems to make sense that they would have to have some degree of interplay with the physical realm in order to interact with us. Otherwise, they would just be purely spirit, and we would have no idea they're there.
0: So I understand that you are a professor at one of the, or you teach a class at the one of the Colorado universities, right?
1: I may have a beard that makes me look like a professor, but no, I have no degrees or anything like that. I just teach some classes at Colorado Free University on stuff like this. And
0: Oh, on this specific topic on ghosts.
1: I have done some ghost classes there, mostly about the photography, ghost photography, which I find the most interesting part of it.
0: Me too. Me too. What is some of the most fascinating photography you've seen of ghosts?
1: I just did a YouTube video on the oldest ghost photo that's considered authentic, the Lord Cambermere photo. It was taken in 1891 in England, of a study. And the guy who Lord Cambermere was this retired cavalry officer who was being buried that day, several miles away. And so the mansion he lived in was empty, but one of the people living there set up a camera with a long exposure time. And when they came back and eventually developed the film, you can kind of see a figure sitting in the chair at the edge of the library. It looks just like Lord Cambermere, but all you can see is really his right side of his torso and his head. The rest of him is invisible.
0: In
1: So,
0: this photo, you could see that.
1: yeah, in this photo, and people didn't know what to make of it at first, but, and there have been people try to debunk it and think, well, it was a servant or somebody who moved around a lot, and that's why you can't see it. But I don't know. It's according to the family, they said there was nobody in the house when they took the photo, and the guy in the photo does look a lot like Lord Cambermere. So go check it out on my YouTube video and see what you think.
0: Do you get a lot of photo submissions of ghost types of photos?
1: I did years ago, because this book that I just wrote was kind of a reworking of a book I did back in 2004 called The Case for Ghosts. And after I wrote that book, and that sold pretty well, I did get a lot of people sending me photos. About 90% of them were anomalies. They were just insects and they caught in the flash, or they were just weird shadows that they thought looked like their aunts or something. But I did get a few of them that were very convincing, and I would investigate them pretty thoroughly if I got one that I thought was a really good capture.
0: But yet, you've never had the appearance of a ghost in front of you.
1: Not that I'm aware of.
0: Not even on the Queen Mary or anywhere?
1: No, like I said, I can sense things like that, but I don't seem to have the sensitivity. In fact, most people who see a ghost did not expect to see one. I don't know if you knew that or not, but of the tens of millions of Americans who claim to have seen a ghost, very few of them believed in ghosts beforehand or even expected to see one. So that to me, that's very strong evidence that this isn't just something that your imagination came up with. So I think it's, but I'm ready to see one. So, if you know any, send them over.
0: Well, I think you, more than anyone, would know how to summons a ghost. But when we come back, I want to talk about how to protect against these evil entities, and especially if we have one that we can't seem to get rid of, how do you exercise yourself against some of these evil entities? If there's, any particular formula, it could be salts, it could be candles, it could be sage, it could be anything, but some of them are pretty darn stubborn. And what we're going to do is ask you for your ghost stories as well. Our wonderful listenership here, do you have stories of when you saw a ghost? As Jeff is mentioning, it's not usually when you expect it, but maybe you did. Maybe you summoned a ghost. Maybe you had experience getting rid of one, or you

0: was shocked by a ghost. Do you, by the way, what is your website, Jeff?
1: It's ourcuriousworld.com.
0: Oh, that's a great website, ourcuriousworld.com. And do you ever have people submit their ghost stories there?
1: Not the stories. I've had people submit photos, and I have put them on in the past. I'm on the process of reworking the website now, but in the future I hope to be able to show the various photos that have been sent to me over the years, and people can make their own decisions.
0: It's a community of people. If you have seen a ghost, you're almost like in a club with others that have seen ghosts too. I think almost everyone has.
1: Yeah, a really big club.
0: Or yes, exactly, or experienced it in some way. And as you mentioned, also it's something that kind of transcends other cultures and other religions, and even celebrate it, just like the Day of the Dead does. It celebrates those that have passed on and gives them an opportunity to rise. All right, we're going to come right back. My guest again is Jeff Danilek, and we have his book, which is called Ghosts Explained, and we will be back with Coast to Coast AM.

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2: Yes, Marco?
1: What do you get the woman who said, I do?
3: Depends. How many years has she put up with you?
1: Hey!
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11: I'm Deborah Valentine, Fox News. U.S. envoys have met with Russia's Vladimir Putin in hopes of restarting peace talks with Ukraine.
12: U.S. envoys Steve Witkoff and Jared Kushner were at the Kremlin meeting with Vladimir Putin behind closed doors for more than 3 hours Saturday. No breakthroughs were announced, but Putin's foreign policy advisor called the talks constructive and useful. The two men meet next with Ukraine's President Zelensky. Both Russia and Ukraine called off airstrikes against each other's capitals through the weekend, while Witkoff and Kushner are in the region. But both sides have been stepping up deadly aerial attacks against the other over recent weeks. Jill Nato, Fox News.
11: Rescue efforts in Nepal continue after devastating floods took over the Nepal-China border. Fox's Chanley Painter with this report.
13: Two more people rescued in Nepal 10 days after devastating floods struck the country. A Chinese man was pulled from a tunnel early Saturday while a woman was rescued from a mud-filled home. A massive wall of water along the Nepal-Tibet border last month killed at least 1,300 people. 5,000, including 75 Americans, remain missing. Rescue teams from several countries, including the U.S., are searching for survivors.
11: The catastrophic flooding was reportedly triggered by a glacier collapse. The death toll from a mudslide in eastern China rose to 3 today after days of torrential rains brought by Typhoon Caudal. 9 others are still missing. The mudslide hit part of a village in Sichuan County in Yishangxi Province early Saturday, damaging a dozen houses. State broadcaster CCTV reported over 3,500 people in the country were relocated to safer places. 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
6: Now.
11: Republicans hold their first ever midterm convention this coming week in Dallas. Fox's Eben Brown reports.
8: Republicans are set to gather in Dallas this week for the party's midterm convention. It's a new idea brought about by President Trump. Wednesday and Thursday nights will feature speakers from the arena stage, with Vice President Vance delivering Wednesday's keynote, while President Trump speaks Thursday. Unlike presidential conventions, there will be no delegate count for nominations, nor will there be party platform debates or resolutions. Texas is, however, the state with a high-risk Senate race this November between Republican Ken Paxton and Democrat James Tallarico. Eben Brown, Fox News.
11: Voters in New Hampshire and Rhode Island head to the polls this week to choose candidates in several primary races. Fox's Kristen Goodwin has details.
10: Two former senators face off in New Hampshire's GOP Senate primary, frontrunners John Isununu and Scott Brown. In the Democratic Senate primary, Representative Chris Pappas faces socialist challenger Krishna Manzer. The candidates are hoping to replace Democratic Senator Gene Shaheen, who is not seeking re-election. In Rhode Island, Democratic incumbent Governor Dan McKee faces a challenge by former CVS executive Helena Folks in the Democratic gubernatorial primary, while Aaron Gukian and Elaine Polino face off to be the GOP gubernatorial nominee. Kristen Goodwin, Fox News.
11: A GoFundMe page set up to help the parents of Lindsay Clancy has raised over $1 million. Organizer Brandy Mulligan wrote that Clancy's parents, Mike and Paula Musgrove, have spent years traveling back and forth, staying in hotels, attending court proceedings, and ultimately relocating from Connecticut to Massachusetts so they could remain close to Lindsay. She says they've gone through an enormous financial cost to do what parents do, showing up for their child during the unimaginable. I'm Deborah Valentine. This is Fox News.
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19: Tonight mostly cloudy, low 58, partly sunny, a nice day tomorrow, the high Sunday 71. Partly sunny, a terrific day on Labor Day Monday, the high 76, cloudy Tuesday, and the high at 77. I'm Steve Williams on Rochester's News Weather and Traffic Station, News Radio WHAM 1180.
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1: Welcome back to Coast AM. We will be taking your calls in this next hour. If you have a ghost story or ideas or ways to get rid of ghosts that are not welcome, ask them who they are. My guest, Jeff Danilek, is J. Allen Danilek is the name of his as an author for Ghosts Explained. And it is an objective look at the paranormal. But his website, which I love the name of the website, OurCuriousWorld.com, stems from his true curiosity of wanting to have someone to talk with about ghosts. And there's a wonderful place to email him there and start a dialogue. And you can check out the articles on his website. And it's just a wonderful place to have community around a topic that has lasted for many, many centuries, many different religions, and it's one of our true mysteries is, do ghosts exist? And if so, what's your story? We'll be back after the break. 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
1: Welcome back to Coast AM. I'm Lisa Garr, and my guest is J. Allen Danilek. His book is called Ghosts Explained. And quick question for you, Jeff. You mentioned you've been on a lot of ghost hunts. Are there do's and don'ts of ghost hunting if one chooses to try this on their own?
6: Yeah, I think there are. I mean, you have to be a responsible adult when you try this. You don't want to antagonize a ghost or try to call it out. That's not a good idea.
1: What does you that also, mean, like antagonize? Like,
6: well, when there are people who will try to say, you know, come on out, talk to me, you know, leave, you know, they'll yell at the ghost, they'll call it names, try to get a response out of it, especially if they think it's an angry ghost. And this can really be very problematic.
1: Do not try this at home. Okay.
6: Yeah, definitely. Well, yeah, that's a place not to try it for sure. And then you have to really know your equipment. You have to be well organized. You have to know exactly what you're doing. And you just don't go around just shooting pictures of stuff. You got to kind of really have a plan. Look at the place before you start your ghost hunt. Really understand how the place is laid out. And also, don't go looking in a cemetery. Ghosts don't really like to hang out in cemeteries all that much.
1: Why do you say that?
6: Because it's not a place that they would have been comfortable in. It's a place where you're disposed of, essentially.
1: Mm.
6: So unless you were a groundskeeper at a cemetery or something like that. Now, I do believe that if you visit a tombstone of a loved one, that they are aware of you being there. And so they might hover about in that situation, but they're not going to hang out there on a normal basis.
1: Okay. So it's something that is, that makes sense, that these ghosts or these beings would come to something that's comfortable. Is there a difference between a ghost and an apparition?
6: No, I think those are just different names. Although an apparition can be more of a general term, I can more than ghosts, and an apparition can also be used to describe something that's not a human. It could be a ship or a plane or a train, something like that, which is obviously not human, but is still appearing as a ghostly entity.
1: I see. Okay. I love that you make it available on your website to be able to reach out to you with stories. Are you okay with us starting with the phones?
6: No, that's fine.
1: Great. Let's go to James in Florida. Do you have a question for J. Allen Danilek?
7: Thank you for taking my call, by the way. I love your show. I have one question to ask, and this has gone through my mind for so many years. I followed the Amityville Horror. There was a photographer that captured a picture of a young boy who looked, resembled the young boy that was killed at the top of the stairs. Back then, there was no AI, and they swore there were no children in the house. They caught an image of this child peeking out the door with red eyes. It was never debunked, but I do wonder, because Laura, you know, the Ghostbusters, the medium and all, they were there at that house. And I know they wrote a book about it, and they got famous and all that, but I heard that photograph was analyzed, and it was proven that it was an actual apparition. What's your opinion on that?
6: Yeah, I'm familiar with the photo you're talking about. There is some question as to whether the person in the photo was actually one of the team of ghost hunters that were staking out that house that just inadvertently got caught on one of the video cameras. So I don't know if I could use this, because you could say that it was really proven to have been the ghost of this kid. You're right, though. The figure does resemble one of the older boys that was murdered in the house several years earlier. But again, it's very difficult to know for sure if the house was really empty, or if there weren't people walking around it. When you're doing a ghost hunt, you have people in different rooms sometimes, and you're not always sure where everybody is at any given moment. So it's not inconceivable that someone could have got accidentally in front of a video camera.
1: Ah, so there's different explanations around something like that.
6: Yeah, you always got to try to find the most mundane possibility first before you go to the paranormal. Mm. So once you can get rid of all of those basic ideas, then you can start looking at paranormal explanations. But you don't want to start there and then work backwards.
1: Would you call yourself a skeptic?
6: A skeptic is someone who is open to both sides. They can also see the problem with a particular story or photograph, and they can also are open to the idea that there are things out there that exist that we just aren't capable of detecting with our current technology.
1: Right.
6: So that's different from a debunker. A debunker is someone who is convinced there's no such thing as a ghost and wants you to believe that too. Mm-hmm. Whereas I'm fine if you want to believe in ghosts or if you don't want to believe in them, I'm okay either way. But I just want to try to keep an objective look at it, like my book says.
1: Very cool. Yeah, I see that. Well, there is a believer on the line, Calvin, Fresno, California. Calvin, how are you tonight? Thanks for calling in.
8: Hi, Lisa. Can you hear me well?
1: I can. Tell me about your story.
8: Good. I've been able to sense spirits and see them until I asked not to see them anymore from 4 years old up to I'm 72 years old now. And I pretty much know a little bit about how to handle them. So I just wanted to make a suggestion. The first thing we need to do is you need to accept that they do exist. They do. Mm. And I can describe, my first one I ever seen is my Uncle Dave. I was born in 1954. My Uncle Dave died in 1953. But my Uncle Dave is that man when my auntie and them sent me to bed at 9:30 because it was time for my little boy, 4-year-old self, to go to bed. And I would be in there hollering because I wanted to get up. Uncle Dave was the man that came in that room and told me to shut that hollering up and put my head under the cover and go to sleep.
1: You said something important. You said you asked not to see them anymore. How did you do that?
8: I did. Well, when the spirit is around, and I got spirits around me, and I keep them around me all the time, but they're good spirits, and they keep the bad away from me. The spirits of my brother, my nephews, my ancestors, they're some strong men. My dad, United States Airborne Ranger, they're around me. So bad spirits can't come around me. But when I feel spirits around me, I got an understanding with them. When I go in my room to go to sleep, you step out of here because I can feel your energy. So you need to go to another part of the house. If you come in here and you try to make me uncomfortable in my home, I'm going to put you out. Because when you do something to me, I'm going to do something to you. I'm going to put sage down. I'm going to put a horseshoes up. I'm going to open Bibles everywhere. I'm going to do everything in here that you don't like either. And you also got to let them know, if you did happen to scare me so bad that you scared me to death, I'm on your level then. I'm going to intimidate you every day.
1: I'm going to come get you. Well, then you just set the boundary. And did you just get tired of seeing the ghosts?
8: Sometimes I used to see some that was scary. And scary things, everybody is scared of them. So when you get used to it, and also I worked in a hospital. And hospital employees, a lot of us, we see spirits and we've seen things, but we got a job to do too. Like I was a housekeeper for the VA, and I was a very good housekeeper. I could clean everything, including I could scrub the operating rooms, and that's scrub tech. And I came in there one weekend, no operations over the weekend except emergency. I came in there one weekend, and they had to use a room and blubbers everywhere, and bone parts and all of these machines got to be took down, and this room got to be scrubbed. And I know there's nobody on the floor but me, because there were no operations going on. But I could hear people running up and down the hall, laughing and
1: popping. Goodness.
8: And, well, what I did is I told them spirits, I know y'all must have had a miserable time when y'all was alive, because y'all dead now, and the best thing you can do is run right down this hospital floor.
1: Oh, my goodness. Tell me, Jeff, did you have a lot of experiences with stories like that?
6: Yeah, in fact, in my book, I write about my grandmother, who shortly after my father died, he died when I was 11 years old. He appeared to her a couple of weeks after the funeral, just standing in the doorway of her bedroom. And she knows she was awake because she'd been laying there for a while after she'd woken up, and she saw him standing there. And she says, you know, what do you want? And he says, how are the kids? I had 5 siblings. And she says, they're fine. His name was M or Ambrose. And he just turned around and walked out, and she never saw him again. So those kinds of things do happen. You know, some people call those bereavement visitations. Like you lose a spouse or a child, and all of a sudden they appear to you in your room. And sometimes those may be psychologically manifested. But there are also cases where, because my grandma wasn't like looking to see him. She wasn't missing him. He just sort of appeared one day, and She just handled it the best the old Catholic lady could do it.
1: It must have been shocking to her to see that.
6: I think it was more of a surprise. I didn't get the impression that she was frightened. She was just more like, oh, what are you doing here?
1: But did she ever ask for him to come back?
6: No, she never did. You know, another quick story for you is when my stepfather passed away, in the weeks after that, my mom, she had these touch lamps. She really liked these touch lamps. Mm-hmm. But she always kept them off, basically. And she'd go out and she'd come home and they're all on. Mm. So it was like my stepfather, who had kind of an impish sense of humor, was turning these things on when she was leaving. And then she said, you know, could you stop that, please? And it never happened again. So that's kind of the thing ghosts do.
1: So you can give demands or you can tell them to go somewhere else, right?
6: Well, you're not really demanding. You're just asking them and say, look, you know, this has gone too far. I appreciate the fact that you're around, but this is getting old. Why don't you go off and do something else? And
1: don't be trapped here.
6: Yeah, you know, yeah. I think that's something that some people do when they pass, is they just want their loved ones to know that they're fine. They're okay. They're still themselves. They're just not in a physical form. And they find little ways of doing that are kind of cute sometimes and very temporary.
1: Yes. Well, that's the good story of it all. Let's see here. Let's go to Brian in South Texas. Hi, Brian. Do you have a comment or question for J. Allen Danilek?
9: Me and the wife went to Tombstone in April just for that reason. And, yes, I have live footage on my film. I have orbs. I have ghosts. I have something appeared to us telling us a story. I'm not sure what, but I can send it to you. I got the proof all you want.
1: What's the ghost footage look like?
9: It looks like a person maybe falling. I don't know if it was a dead soldier or a miner falling down a shaft or what, but it's something that appeared. They said, this is a cold spot right here. We was taking these tours. So I took a photo of where they were pointing at and looked at the phone later, and this thing is telling us a story. It's totally true. I can send it to you. I can send it to any website you want. And also in 94, when I was in the Navy, a buddy of mine talked us into going to Antietam Battlefield. Well, it took 2 or 3 tries. I finally went with him. And we snuck out there in the middle of the night, which is, you know, against the law, but we didn't care. So we drove all the way from Virginia Beach to there.
1: Wow.
9: And we walked down Bloody Lane. He told me what Bloody Lane was. I had no idea what this was.
1: Uh-huh.
9: There's a photo. There's a cannon. There's a tower, Bloody Lane. There's a fence. Just take a picture. Take a picture. At 35 millimeter. Just good old-fashioned 35 millimeter. No cell phone, no Photoshop, none of that stuff. Looked at the photos when they developed. There were soldiers all around us. Not a blur, not a fog. It was a transparent soldier. They were looking around posts. They were lying there dying. And my mother came up from Texas to visit, help me move. And she's like, what is this? What is this? What is this? I'm like, I don't know. Let me look. Oh, my God. There were soldiers everywhere. Hmm. I'm not lying. But yes, we have photos, good old-fashioned photos. When you turn the photo around, it says June of 94 or whatever month it is. You can't beat that. You know, these, you know, broke kids going through A school, we wouldn't have any fancy to anything to mess with. So anyway, got those developed. And talking to the townsfolk, we're like, so how do you get off of the battlefield? What's going on? Oh, we don't talk about it. What do you mean? Oh, they hear cannons going off every day. They hear people and people dying and shooting. They don't talk about it, but it's for real. Right. And I would love to get those photos and send them to y'all if we could track them down. That would be great.
1: Just go ahead and stay on the line, and then Gene will ask you how to give you instructions on how to send the photos. Thank you so much for the call. I appreciate it. There's so much. Have you seen photos like that, Jeff, where you've got evidence and seen the ghosts on these photos that your readers will email in?
6: Yeah, I have a couple of partial captures like that are interesting. By the way, battlefields are a very common area for paranormal activity. Some people wonder if that's the actual spirits of the soldiers or if it's a residual sort of memory that's been imprinted into the environment. So that kind of replays itself. I don't know. I hope this gentleman would consider sending me this photo from Antietam through my website. He could just click on my email and just send it to me as a
1: JPEG. Oh, that's fantastic. So, yeah, Brian, if you go to the website, which is ourcuriousworld.com, and there's an email button right there on that homepage, and you can also send that directly to Jeff and have a chance for you to communicate to him directly. I'm sure you get a lot of those, Jeff. And I also think, did you ever think that you or ask for your own father to come back in terms of his spirit or your after the visit that he gave your mom?
6: My parents were divorced at the time, and I was never all that close to my biological father. When I have people pass in my life, I don't have a problem with them wanting to visit if they want to, but I generally tend to let them do their own thing.
1: Let them go, yes. That's probably healthy for both.
6: Otherwise you can get really obsessed with this, and it can really affect you negatively.
1: Gotcha. All right, well, we are going to take another quick break, and then we're going to continue taking calls when we come back after the break. I am Lisa Garr. 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
3: Couple of showers around this morning, otherwise partly sunny. A high today, 69. Clear to partly cloudy tonight, low 52. Partly sunny, nice day tomorrow, the high 73. Clouds on Tuesday and the high at 77. I'm Steve Williams on Rochester's News Weather and Traffic Station. 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
4: I'm Chris DeMeo. U.S. forces striking Iranian oil tankers after Iran launched missiles at American warships.
5: We know, according to U.S. Central Command, that an aircraft carrier and a guided missile destroyer evaded these attacks by Iran, and the head of Central Command saying this in part online, quote, "If you shoot at two of our ships, we will impose an even higher economic cost, taking out three of yours."
4: Fox's Alex Hogan at the White House. The renewed fighting comes after a month of relative calm. Hawaii is bracing for Hurricane Lowell as the governor declared a state of emergency ahead of the storm.
6: We're fairly confident that this area is not going to take a direct hit from this hurricane as it goes by Monday night and Tuesday morning as a Category 3, still a major hurricane.
4: Fox's Mike Seidel in Poyaipu, Hawaii. A Greek Air Force jet crashes at an annual air show, killing two pilots. 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
1: Welcome back to Coast to Coast AM. I'm Lisa Garr, and we are in the home stretch here. I want to make sure that you know we're going to be doing ghost stories on Ghost to Ghost. That is our famous Halloween show that we do every single year here on. We transform Coast to Coast to Ghost to Ghost that night, and you get to tell your stories. It's a fantastic show. So make sure you save up those ghost stories for our Ghost to Ghost show, October 31st. And you can always email us your ghost stories as well. Let me go to one more, caller here that I had before the break here. Drew from Eugene, Oregon. Jeff, are you good with taking a caller again?
2: Absolutely.
1: Okay, Drew, let's hear what you've got to say. What's your story?
3: Thank you for taking my call. Your show is delving into this array of fascinating topics. My question for Mr. Danlock is, could crop circles be loved ones sending messages to us through the use of agrarian magic? Thank you.
1: Ooh, great question. You know, I drove by a crop circle museum today that I really wanted to check out. It was closed. But it's on PCH in Malibu. So could crop circles be divinely guided from, like, messages from friends? I mean, on the other side.
2: I have absolutely never heard that question ever before. So that's an interesting one. My own personal opinion about crop circles, and I've written about them in my book about UFOs that I did a few years ago.
1: Oh, good.
2: I think they're more likely to be signals from extraterrestrials trying to see, kind of like a psychological study to see how we respond to it. And of course, the vast majority of crop circles are human created, but those handful that are hard to explain are very interesting. Do I think they come from departed loved ones? I don't think so. I would be very surprised. I think if a departed loved one wants to get your attention, they'll do things like, send a bird to land on your windowsill to let you know that they're there. In fact, my grandmother, when her husband died, I was just a kid, about a week after he died, this stray cat showed up on her porch. And she was convinced that that was sent by her late husband. Mm. And the cat, you know, in a farm, you have a lot of cats. They're farm cats, and they're not very tame. They tend to keep their distance. But this one basically just moved in for no reason. So she just had a cat for the last 4 or 5 years of her life that she's convinced to this day that her late husband sent her.
1: Hopefully she named the cat after him. All right, we're going to take another quick break, Jeff, and we'll come back. My guest again is J. Allen Danilek. Ghosts Explained is the name of his book, and we will be right back. 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
1: Welcome back to Coast AM. My guest is Jay Allen. Welcome back to Coast AM. My guest is Jay Allen Danilek. This book he's written is called Ghosts Explained. And let's give your website one more time, Jeff, so that people can reach out to you and ask them. I mean, tell us what you are looking for in terms of emails.
2: Okay, it's www.ourcuriousworld.com. Mm-hmm. If you've got what you think is a ghost, just make it an attachment, a JPEG or a PDF or something like that, and just go ahead and send it to me, and I will get back to you very quickly. I always do.
1: Great. Great. That sounds fantastic. Must be really fun to get all those photos.
2: The only problem is, now one warning though, if I don't think it's a ghost, I'm going to tell you that. And sometimes people get really upset when you kind of destroy their belief
1: or
2: picture of a ghost. So if you don't want an honest appraisal, don't send it to me.
1: Okay. That's what you're asking. Okay, great. All right. Let's go to a few more calls here. We've got Doug from Los Angeles. Hey, Doug. How you doing?
8: Hey, how's it going? I am an avid ghost hunter. Hollywood Cemetery, Gene Harlow's house, VFW Hall, Park Place Hotel. So many great places, and I have access. I'd like to give my number out and get some real ghost hunting equipment. I have access to all these places, and I have a question about orbs. In all these places, I have a lot of EVP. The VFW, the VA hospital, Gene Harlow's house, the Biltmore Hotel, hundreds of orbs flying around. First of all, how come you cannot see them and you only see them on camera?
1: Oh,
8: and
1: good
8: second
1: question.
8: Of all, yeah. What are they? I have a feeling they are not ghosts. I have a theory that when you die, you go to Jesus Christ. I have a feeling they're demons. What's your feeling about them?
1: Ooh, good question. And stay in the line, and then eventually Gina will get your email so that we can get some information from you. But what is your answer on that, Jeff, in terms of what are the orbs anyway?
2: Well, okay, I get a lot of orb pictures sent to me over the years. A lot of times, especially if you're filming at night or you're shooting a picture at night, the flash will reflect off of anything that's in front of the lens that you're not aware of. It could be dust particles, insects, even raindrops, and these will often appear as orbs. So the first question is, what is the state of the environment that you're shooting in? If it's like a dusty place that has a lot of dust flying around, you have a good a chance of getting just dust particles, reflections from that. The problem, if you have a lot of orbs, like hundreds of them in a photo, most likely that's dust. Most of the more convincing orb photos I've seen were usually single orbs, and they seem to generate their own internal light. So they're very different from a reflection. Now, in terms of what that is, there's a theory out there that when a ghost is trying to manifest, or any kind of entity, they start as a ball of light, because that is the easiest form for them to take. And then eventually they can kind of turn into a mist, which is a little bit more energy, and then finally into a full body apparition. So an orb is like a ghost in the earliest stages of manifesting itself. That's at least the theory that a lot of ghost hunters work with. But I would say 99% of the orb photos I get are probably dust or insects.

0: or something, and then a small percentage of them are much more difficult to explain.
1: Huh, interesting. I never thought about that. The orb explained. All right, now let's go to Taxi Steve. I'm sure Taxi Steve sees a lot in Albany, New York. Hello, tell me your story.
2: Better talk to you again, Ms. Carr.
1: Yes.
2: I'm the one, I was talking to you about a year ago, and I put a lot of compliments on you and your late aunt. You should
1: Aw,
2: call
1: thank
2: back.
1: you. You know what?
2: Finally, do.
1: I hope she appears at some time.
2: She will. If you believe hard enough and love hard enough, she will.
1: Yeah.
2: I was with a friend who's a Santerian in a cemetery one night. It's in a urban area, and possibly he pulled this spook out of one of the houses nearby. But he was trying to conjure something up and wasn't really doing it. And as I was sitting there waiting for him, it was a still night. There was no fog, nothing. All of a sudden, I look to the side and I see this apparition walking. It was a mist in the shape of a person, and it was heading toward him.
1: Ooh. And did it ever reach him?
2: I didn't really pay much attention to where it ended up, but that's what happened.
1: Right.
2: And I want to tell you, these shows where they talk about, I can feel something, I'm sitting in a spot and it feels cold. They're standing in a ghost.
1: Ooh.
2: And what I've learned from that one apparition was that ghosts need energy in order to manifest.
1: That makes
2: And
1: sense. That makes
2: yeah,
1: so much
2: and
1: sense. Yes.
2: they pull it from around, and if you stand right where the ghost is, it's pulling the energy from you.
1: Right. That's their only source. Of course, that makes sense. I like that theory.
2: I'm done.
1: Well, thank you. All right, thanks again for your phone call. Have you ever heard that, Jeff, about the theory that our caller just mentioned about the ghost using your energy source to manifest?
0: Yeah, actually, I write about that in my book. I have a whole the chapter about how they may manifest, different ways they do it. And yeah, he's right that they do pull energy. They can pull it out of a person, but they're more likely to rely on things like electronics, tape recorders, film cameras. A lot of times people will put in brand new batteries and they'll be in a paranormal environment, and all of a sudden the battery's dead after 15 minutes. And that may be the ghosts actually trying to pull that energy. But yes, they can feed off our personal energy too. In fact, that's what the more the nastier ghosts are trying to do. They're actually kind of living off of that energy. And so yeah, that's what they do. Now, as far as a cold spot, I've heard this a lot. My thought is, if you're pulling energy out of the air and bringing it in one spot, you shouldn't get a cold spot, you should get a warm spot. But the cold spot might be the places that the energy was taken from. So that might be colder. But the ghost itself should be warmer, one would think, if you're using physics.
1: If you're,
2: But
1: pulling energy from something,
2: yeah,
1: where
2: and
1: does
2: you're
1: it go?
2: accumulating it. So it should become warmer and warmer.
1: Right, exactly. All right. Well, interesting. Let's talk to Zach in San Diego. Zach, do you have a story to tell?
3: Oh, yes. Thank you for calling me. I met you at the Artist Life Expo
1: Oh,
3: a few years
1: nice.
3: ago.
1: Hi.
3: And I'm that Native American stone deliverer. I grew up in a place called Chesapeake, Virginia. More specifically, Great Bridge, Virginia. And then just outside Great Bridge was a famous or rather large or larger than normal around there, slave plantation. It had been a slave plantation, and I grew up on one of the big houses, or one of the, not the big house, but one of the big houses, like, say, the house that was the son of the slave plantation administrator or owner. The family, I
1: Yes.
3: won't mention the name of the family, but the family, it was retained in the possession of the family for, 100 years. And then my father had been in the Navy, so we had moved from California to Virginia.

0: energy?
1: Oh, that's the Native American way of healing a malevolence in the land, or a memory of bad times.
0: Thank you for sharing that, by the way.
1: On the second...
0: I appreciate that.
1: Oh, thank you.
0: Yeah.
1: So after we'd been there for maybe about 10 years, maybe less, I was in the bathroom early one morning. No one was awake except for me, and something whispered into my ear, a very malevolent spirit, very mean. And we're not just mean, but just had an evilness to it, asking me what I was doing. It asked me kind of like in a nice way, in an evil nice way, what are you doing? You know, what's going on? That kind of a thing. And it scared the bejesus. I mean, it's scared the hell out of me. And I just went screaming out of the bathroom and ran upstairs to see my parents, or ran. Yeah, actually, they were upstairs. Were they upstairs? And it was a big house. And I was just scared out of my mind. Anyway, that's something to think about. And why was it in the bathroom? Well, as it turns out, the cemetery is only about 150 feet away from the house. Some slaves were buried there, and matriarchs and patriarchs, or family members of the slave owning family.
0: So that makes
1: sense.
0: Over
1: the generations, were buried there, and. The septic tank is right next to the cemetery, between the house and the cemetery.
0: That makes perfect sense. And if you have a way of explaining, Jeff, how could he have gotten that energy out of there, that malevolent spirit?
2: Well, I'm not sure how he invited it in the first place. It just seemed like it just kind of showed up on its own accord. The thing is, we tend to... consider anything that frightens us to be bad or evil. And the impression I got from his story was that this was not really an angry ghost, just was kind of finding out what he's doing there, which is something that, you know, an entity would likely ask you if they think you're impinging upon their territory.
0: Right.
2: They might do that. So I'm not saying that the story isn't true. I'm just saying that his interpretation of it maybe a little bit tainted by his own emotions about it. So in that case, you know, again, if something is talking to you like that, just basically respond to it. Say, I'm just taking a shower. What do you want? You know, and that might be enough to get it to just say, oh, okay, and it'll walk off.
0: Right. And is water a good way to clear that paranormal activity?
2: I don't really know anything about that. I mean, I know there's baptism is used in the various religions as a way of cleansing. And I know that it's sometimes seen as a way of cleansing, but I don't know anything about it. I know it's a much better conductor of electricity. So there's a chance that if you're around water, it could help an entity manifest a little easier.
0: Right.
2: But again, that's all speculative.
0: Okay. Okay, well, we have, I just want one more caller, and then we're going to wrap up for the night. Let's see here, Gail in Tennessee, you had an experience? Tell us your story.
3: Hey, y'all. I was riding up in the mountains around Norris Lake, and you know, our little mountains, we got like a roller coaster, up and down, up and down. And we were going over these peaks, and went up to the highest one, and I could see the whole valley, and I looked across the valley, and there were all of these people standing out in the middle of this field. They were like all together. They looked like they had on their best Sunday clothes. But I couldn't see any cars, and I couldn't see any bus that had brought them all there, you know. They were just there. And then we dropped off the top of the hill. And when we got over there, about 4 or 5 minutes later, there was no people there. It was just a graveyard. And when these people were standing there looking, they were all facing west, waiting for the sun to come up, I think.
0: Well, and it seems a lot of these do happen, excuse me, at night, where you have a time where there's darkness and there's the absence of light. So if you do want to clear some of these things, what would be your best suggestion, Jeff?
2: Well, the thing about the reason we tend to see these things at night more often than not is because that's the one time that we're really not distracted by all the different things in our life. We don't have the TV on. We don't have all the background.

0: noise, and we could actually really listen. And if something really wants to get your attention, that's going to be the best time to do it.
1: Maybe that's why they come through nightmares, too, because you're
0: That's another way they have of communicating, is just actually through our dreams.
1: Well, thank you so much for being my guest. I absolutely appreciate your time today, and thank you for sharing all your great stories with us. I definitely appreciate you. Thank you so much for being such a great guest.
0: I thoroughly enjoyed it. I hope I can get on your show again sometime in the future.
1: Excellent. Thank you. And I want to also say thank you to everybody that helps here at this wonderful Coast to Coast family. Thank you, Gina Salvati, for all of the wonderful calls that you've taken tonight and help with everything and producing. And Tommy D, you are out there listening right now, and I know that. Thank you so much for being here with me and all you do. And thank you so much, Adam, in studio with me. Our Coast to Coast family, including George Norrie, thanks to you for being here and listening tonight. We always enjoy doing this with you and being a part of the Coast to Coast family. I am Lisa Garr, and until next time, I invite you to stay aware.

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7: Neil and Gaetano.
8: Yes, Marco?
7: What do you get the woman who said, I do?
8: 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How many years has she put up with you?
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14: Calm is over. I'm Chris DeMeo, Fox News. U.S. forces striking Iranian oil tankers after Iran launched missiles at American warships. This as a new report claims Iran only has a limited amount of fuel left thanks to U.S. sanctions.
15: We know, according to U.S. Central Command, that an aircraft carrier and a guided missile destroyer evaded these attacks by Iran, and the head of Central Command saying this in part online, quote, if you shoot at two of our ships, we will impose an even higher economic cost, taking out three of yours. According to CENTCOM, after the IRGC fired at two Navy warships, U.S. troops took aim striking three Iranian crude oil tankers, with one of them located off the coast of Karg Island near Iran's key oil exports. One U.S. official telling Fox that the IRGC can't build more tankers, and they know it, that this puts them in a tougher economic spot. And Reuters reporting that Iran only has another 2 months' supply of gasoline. It's according to a source there.
14: Fox's Alex Hogan at the White House. A small bit of hope in the midst of tragedy in Nepal.
16: Two more people rescued in Nepal 10 days after devastating floods struck the country. A Chinese man was pulled from a tunnel early Saturday while a woman was rescued from a mud-filled home. A massive wall of water along the Nepal-Tibet border last month killed at least 1,300 people. 5,000, including 75 Americans, remain missing. Rescue teams from several countries, including the U.S., are searching for survivors.
14: That's Fox's Chanley Painter. Meantime, two people are killed and 10 missing after a mudslide in eastern China. It follows days of torrential rain brought by tropical storm Sodal. About 600,000 residents have been evacuated from risky offshore and onshore areas. And two pilots are dead after their jet crashed during an air show in Greece. The crash happening about 40 miles outside of Athens. 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
1: 888-763-STELLAR-ROOFING. The Texas Tribune is reporting Republican U.S. Senate candidate Ken Paxton left out significant sources of income on recent financial disclosures.
2: Paxton's August filing puts his net worth somewhere between $1 million and $27 million. That is much higher than what he reported just a year ago, when that figure was between negative $1.9 million and positive $11.1 million. Paxton reported little or no rental income from seven different homes. However, Texas Tribune and ProPublica reporters found recent rental listings for six of the houses. Three condo mortgages in Utah were not disclosed, although property records show $1.3 million in loans.
1: Fox 4 Dallas-Fort Worth's Casey Stiegel. Paxton's campaign defended his financial record and dismissed the Tribune's investigation as a partisan attack. He's facing an election battle against Democrat James Tallarico. A high school football coach in Tempe, Arizona is out of a job and behind bars after police say he opened fire on another driver during a road rage incident. 30-year-old Natrell Quante Curtis faces charges after a nearly two-week investigation into the August 21st shooting. The police say they didn't have to look too hard to find the suspect. When they got to the scene of the shooting, they found scattered car parts, two spent bullet casings, and a black metal cup sitting in the middle of the road with Coach Curtis engraved on it. 21 middle school students had to be hospitalized Friday in Strawberry Plains, Tennessee. The Knoxville News Sentinel reports that they were all suffering from heat-related illnesses after they were forced outside after a bomb threat. Some had even suffered heat stroke as temperatures got into the upper 90s. School officials say the kids were given water and shade while outside. No bomb was found, and the rest of the student body was able to return to class. I'm Chris DeMayo. This is Fox News.
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5: A couple of showers around this morning, otherwise partly sunny. A high today, 69. Clear to partly cloudy tonight, low 52. Partly sunny, nice day tomorrow, the high 73. Clouds on Tuesday and the high at 77. I'm Steve Williams on Rochester's News Weather and Traffic Station, News Radio WHAM 1180.
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7: I'm Joe LaMonaco. He is back from his summer vacation. That is Mike Viscosi, Senior Financial Consultant and Vice President with Wilmington Advisors at M&T Bank. We're out in the Webster branch with Mike. He's back here. Of course, he's been here all summer, even though he hasn't been on with us. He's been in the Parenton branch, too. And during the week, you can find Mike at 223-3128. And, of course, Wilmington Advisors at M&T Bank branches throughout Western New York. How was your summer, pal?
8: It was super duper, and I believe the word is hiatus.
7: Yeah, hiatus.
8: You know, if I could use a word that's never used.
7: Yeah, exactly. I know you like, just real quick, I know you like outdoorsy stuff and going to concerts and like the Bluffs and things like that. Did you spend a lot of time just having experiences either with the kids or with around Western New York?
8: Yeah, absolutely. We've been sort of all over the place. My youngest is a traveling PT, and she's currently in Vermont right now. And anyways, Vermont's a whole different state, but kind of the same, but kind of different.
7: Is this a new position for her? Like, she's never been to Vermont before, so this was like first time up there?
8: First time in Vermont for a set period of time. They're up there for 5-6 months, I think.
7: So, first impressions of Vermont then?
8: Super awesome.
7: Yeah?
8: Yeah.
7: A place that you would go back to if you had the ability to?
8: We're going back in October. It's going to be awesome.
7: Oh, that's going to be cool. Oh, yeah. you're going to be a New England leafer now.
8: Leaf peeper, yeah. Not that we don't have good leafs around here.
7: No, but I think in that area, I think there's just a different vibe. And, you know, it's
8: there's just a whole industry around it.
7: Exactly. Okay. So, while Mike is back with us, he takes his hiatus over the summer so he can go out and do things and have experiences. And now we are back to work. So I think what I wanted to do here, Mike, is just do just a little recap and a little reset. Mm-hmm. I did some homework about where we left things. Your last show was the first weekend in June. Mm-hmm. Now we're here in the first weekend of September. And I just wanted to hit a couple of benchmarks just to kind of reset where things are. Mm-hmm. When we last talked, the Dow Jones Industrial Average stood at 50,866. Today, as of the last close, 53,061, a 4.3% increase over the summer months. We're going to unpack that a little bit. Mm-hmm. So that was the change. But when we look at some of the other things that we have been talking about in the first part of the year, inflation rate, about steady, a little cool down from 3.5% to 3.4%. Mm-hmm. Unemployment rate, a little decline from 4.2% to 4.1%. 30-year fixed rate mortgage in June at 6.48%, standing today at the beginning of September at 6.66% as sort of a national average. Mm-hmm. So we have a lot of flatlining, but we still have an economy that is robust. You talk a lot about that time in the market, not timing the market. If you look at that three-month period that you have been away from us, you know, most people have done fairly well if they just had the plan and worked the plan.
8: That is correct. And, you know, I always say, you know, we're in September now, so I always say, you know, this is kind of the worst month of the year and that kind of thing.
7: Yeah, we do talk about that.
8: You know, as I've said before, the average over the last 100 years in September is about minus 1%, where it's plus 1% in every other month, even though October gets all the headlines. So, you know, I'm always a little wary of September and October. You know, you've got a Fed meeting coming up, and they're, you know, talking about raising interest rates, which is bizarre, considering at the beginning of this year, they were talking about lowering interest rates. So it's certainly kind of an interesting time. And I don't know that raising interest rates a little bit is going to really do very much. I don't think, I think the markets have sort of said kind of 50-50, rates may go up, rates may go down. But the fact is that if you're a long-term investor, you're going to win, and that's really all that matters. I mean, if you're a short-term investor, buy CDs, buy savings accounts, that kind of thing. But certainly if you're a long-term investor and you're in a diversified portfolio, you should win. You should win long term.
7: And, you know, just going to that bigger headline of looking at that Dow number and to see sort of where the overall market has gone, you know, the day-to-day volatility, and we talked about it at the beginning of the year, that didn't change over the summer months. It's not likely to change as we head into the back end of this year. But even with the day-to-day volatility, if you can turn the volume on that down and get that out of your news feed and you get up to a little height and you sort of look at, well, where we've been, that's not bad for 3 months, given all the day-to-day volatility, all the geopolitical stuff that's been happening, and we're going to be talking about that later on in the show as well. But overall, it just speaks to the planning process, to having the blueprint, and if it works for you, it works for you no matter the conditions that are around it.
8: That is correct. But I think if you go back to June, you'll see that it was right around that time that, you know, we're in a war with Iran. We're out of a war. We're in a war. We're out of a war. And I think, you know, at that point, we were kind of in it. And now I think, you know, Americans have kind of woken up to the fact that this is going to go on for a while. That while it's, you know, a serious situation, you know, I hate to say it as Americans, if we've heard it before and seen it before, we don't react as much to it. So I think that's kind of where we are with that. And I think that's why the markets have stabilized and move higher. I also think unemployment has gone down. You know, kind of to your point, unemployment has gone down. Inflation's been pretty steady. I don't know that the Fed has a whole lot of reason to move interest rates up, you know, at this point, but we'll see what happens. It may be more of a strategic move than anything else.
7: Going back to your point there about reacting, and do you find that the reaction curve has kind of flattened, in your opinion, that we don't make these bigger swings based on the news of the day? Take Iran as an example, that we're, you hate to say what we're used to being in conflict, but maybe we are in a way. Maybe the last 5 years, 10 years have kind of flattened that curve down where bigger news that may impact us from elsewhere, external to the United States, as an example, may not move the needle as much because we kind of shrug it off easier.
8: That's correct. The bottom line is that, again, as Americans, if we've seen it before, we've heard it before, we've had to go through it before, we don't react to it as much. It's the nature of, I think, who we are. Again, I don't want to generalize, but I would say, you know, we're kind of a resilient group. And, you know, initially shocks happen and then we sort of work our way through them. So it's not surprising to me that we're up at this point. But I think, you know, over the next we've got quarterly earnings coming up in October. But, you know, if you look at the trends and, you know, the trend is your friend. if you look at the trends, you know, October 31 through April 30th is kind of the best time to be in the market. And, you know, like I say, it's a bit of a challenging time in September and October. But you know what? Challenges lead to opportunities. And the bottom line is that if the market corrects, which it should, it's just nothing more than a buying opportunity. That's all it is.
7: Remind people, though, of what we talk about with those corrections and why they're a good thing, because I think it does. We need to make sure that that's always top of mind, especially when we talk about the fact that, you know, we have been seeing systematic and steady growth. Mm-hmm. Talk to us about those pullbacks and how important they are overall.
8: Yeah. So on average, the market corrects 5% or more 3 times a year. It corrects 10% or more every 18 months. It corrects 20% or more every, or 15% or more every 3 years, and 20% every 7 years. So it's coming. It's just a matter of time. You should see it for what it is, a buying opportunity. And just remember, every time the market's gone down by 10% or more, it's gone on to set a new all-time high. That's not me saying it. That's not the government saying it. That's the market saying it. That's the way it is. So if I'm out there, you know, looking for opportunities, let's face facts. The market's at an all-time high. It's not cheap. It may go higher. But boy, if we get a 10% pullback or a 20% pullback, it's a healthy, healthy thing for the market. One step back, two steps forward.
7: And if you are in the market and you are working your plan, remember, you don't lose anything when those valuations pull back, because that is what it is. It's a valuation pullback, and to Mike's point, a buying opportunity to let that plan continue to chug ahead. And it actually can pick up a little steam without you having to do anything if you have the plan in place and you are ready to take advantage of market opportunities when they exist, because they often happen too fast for you to make those moves. 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All right. Market reaches new highs. What about the Fed? What might they do? And, What's inflation going to be doing as we go into the back end of the year with the holiday season and additional spending in fourth quarter coming up? But we have a lot to discuss. Mike Viscozzi's back from his hiatus, and we have more Ask the Experts to get to next on News Radio WHAM 1180.
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7: 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Make sure that you are taking advantage of market conditions, no matter what the market conditions. All right. So we talked a little bit about where the markets have been over the last 3 months. Mike's been away from us for a little while. U.S. stocks advancing significantly, supported by, as you mentioned, we've got corporate earnings to discuss here and investor optimism. Yeah, so let's talk a little bit about that. Let's talk about optimism here. Mm-hmm. And I think overall we can definitely see that being in the market and investing domestically, especially, it's the hot ticket right now. And really, it's the hot ticket despite the fact that market values are where they are and it costs a little more to get in.
8: That is correct. If you go back to June, there was a bit of a rotation out of AI stocks that were kind of leading the market. And that rotation has continued to go on, and it's gone on to broaden out throughout the rest of the market. So you saw financials come up quite a bit. You saw a lot of what we call value stocks come up, stocks that typically trade a little cheaper. There was a big rotation into those groups. And so, the stock market going up sort of spread to many different sectors in the economy, not just AI. AI was driving the bus for the first 3 or 4 months. And then after that, it started to drop off. And I think you're going to see that come back up again. I mean, it's just a matter of time. But, the bottom line is that companies are making money. And if you don't think they're making money, go to a restaurant. I'll tell you, I was at a restaurant yesterday, and it was noon and on a Wednesday, and it was packed. And, it's not free to go to a restaurant. It definitely is not free to go to a restaurant, but people have money. And the reason they have money is because the market's going higher. because they have confidence in what's going on. And, you know, companies just keep making money. I hesitate to say this, but I'm going to say it. What happens with most companies is that they charge a certain price, then inflation comes along, then they jack the price higher, then they figure out a way to cut costs, they improve profits, it drives up, you know, earnings, thus it drives up their share price. And, you know, that benefits sort of everybody. But, you know, the price we pay is inflation. Mm-hmm. But it doesn't seem to be impacting a lot of people. I'm not saying it isn't impacting, you know, everybody. I mean, there is an impact on everybody. And certainly there are people who are struggling out there. But at this point in time, the economy looks strong, really, really strong.
1: And we've also talked about this before, is we're kind of in a position of getting used to where those new prices are. And the maybe decisions or choices that we were making at one point, maybe those are different choices or easier things to make. You know, we're not maybe balancing it kind of the same way, you know, the same way out. You mentioned about AI leading the way and technology leading the way in the beginning of the year. And I think we had talked a little bit about it. Maybe we want to expand on that. It was only a matter of time before that ripple effect would start to impact other sectors because of how technology impacts every sector.
8: Everything.
1: You know, it's not just, it doesn't live in its own silo. It will impact and eventually, but maybe it just, I'm surprised that it's that fast, that the wave moved that fast where we're starting to see that involvement with tech spread over into many other sectors. So maybe that presented an opportunity that's a happy accident, you know, that you wound up being in one sector. And it's like, oh, look at the benefit that we're getting because technology is finally making some more inroads here.
8: Yeah, the beauty of being a mutual fund or exchange-traded fund investor is, you know, you don't have to pick the winners. Somebody else is out there picking them for you. And, you know, if you buy a mutual fund or an exchange-traded fund and they have a pile of AI in there and, yeah, you know, you don't have to sit and wonder which one's going to work and which one isn't going to work. I mean, the bottom line is, you know, you've got somebody out there picking them for you. So, you know, there's that. So I think, you know, people out there trying to pick individual stocks in this market, I think it's challenging. It's very, very challenging. You know, the other thing I was thinking about, too, is the fact that SpaceX came out. There was a lot of commotion around that. And it came out and it went up to 225, went down to 108. I think now it's trading around 140 or so. And, you know, we'll see where that goes. There's a lockup period that's coming to an end, you know, after 3 or 4 more months, I believe. And I think once that happens, I think that stock price gets steadier. And, you know, they've also talked about merging Tesla in with SpaceX. And I'm not a proponent of it. I'm not here to tell you it's a good buy or anything like that. But certainly when you buy exchange traded funds, they're going to have a little bit of SpaceX. They're going to have a little bit of OpenAI, not quite yet, but they're going to have, you know, AI stocks in there and, you know, things that you don't have to pick. You've got somebody else doing it for you.
1: Right when we were getting ready to go on hiatus back in June was when the SpaceX IPO came in. And I don't pay much attention to IPOs. I don't pay much attention to what happened. But you couldn't not pay attention to what was happening with that particular IPO. The buzz around that one was just absolutely ridiculous. And the initial valuation of that company just went meteoric.
8: Right.
1: You know, but to that end, when you see something like that in a technology sector that rises so quickly, you know, that rising tide raises kind of all boats and it kind of renews that focus on that, but also to show you exactly how far-reaching technology can eventually be. And these major tech companies reported exceptionally strong earnings and with other corporate earnings. Do we have any big players that you're aware of that are going to be reporting? Is it different sectors? Is it going to be financials, retail, things like that that are coming in that are going to be reporting in October?
8: Well, everybody reports.
1: Everybody's in.
8: Yeah,
1: okay.
8: Everybody's in because that's the whole start of earnings season again.
1: Okay, so that's
8: quarter.
1: Restarts.
8: Yep,
1: okay.
8: Yep. So, but I'm looking forward to it. I don't think there's anything stopping earnings right now. I, you know, as long as you see people out there shopping, as long as you see parking lots full, you know, at restaurants, that kind of thing, I think, you know, that gives you kind of an indication. And, you know, gas isn't that cheap. And, you know, that's adding a lot to inflation. If they find a way to reduce the price of gas 50 cents, that'll drop inflation quite a bit. So remember, you know, diesel just hit not an all-time high, but certainly a multi-year high as far as diesel gas prices go. So, you know, the bottom line is that, you know, there's some factors out there that influence inflation that people don't necessarily think about every day, but everything's got to be transported. Everything's got to be moved. You know, jet fuel isn't free. None of that stuff is free. And that's probably one of the biggest drivers of inflation today. And I think that's why, you know, there's, you know, the government is actively working on trying to get that number down.
1: When you mentioned, and we talked about it in our last segment, about how big fluctuations or big influences on, you know, things that might impact your day-to-day life, your family's budget, the economy as a larger picture, we find that maybe we tolerate them a little bit better. I don't know whether I have really thought much about the price of gas, to be honest with you. And I know it's running about a dollar a gallon higher now than it was maybe a year ago this time, you know, give or take. I'm wondering if there are many other people that are just kind of in that same position of gas prices, food prices, when we're going to get into heating season again, you know what that's going to look like.
8: Live, yeah.
1: But if we're just ready to just say, you know what, I'm just absorbing it and that's it. I'm a sponge. I am a sponge for all of these things. And maybe it's not taking up as much bandwidth in our day-to-day lives, or we're not thinking about how we have to adjust our family's budget or our household budgets in order to make sense of all of this.
8: That's correct. I mean, you know, the bottom line is that people will figure out a way. They vote with their feet. And, you know, if people can't afford things, they just don't do things, or they look for things that are free. You know, my wife and I go to parks quite a bit, and I've never seen so many people in parks ever. And those are pretty free. So people vote with their feet. And my feeling is that, you know, the economy is strong. People are making good money. You've got the baby boomers who are retiring and sitting on huge nest eggs because, you know, they're big time savers. They're going to drive the market quite a bit. And I think, you know, inflation is out there, but I think it's manageable. So the bottom line is that I think people have money. They can spend it. Although I was thinking about how much it costs. I've been having this conversation like crazy lately about how much it costs to go to a Buffalo Bills game now. You know, you take a family of, you know, four, how expensive it is. And, you know, that's, but you know what? People are there.
1: Exactly.
8: They're there. It's sold out.
1: All right. We'll put a pin in that. And we are going to talk about that. We are going to talk about inflation. We are going to talk about the Federal Reserve when we continue with Mike Viscosi, Senior Financial Consultant and Vice President with Wilmington Advisors at M&T Bank. 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
2: Couple of showers around this morning, otherwise partly sunny. A high today 69. Clear to partly cloudy tonight, low 52. Partly sunny, nice day tomorrow, the high 73. Clouds on Tuesday and the high at 77. I'm Steve Williams on Rochester's News Weather and Traffic Station, News Radio WHAM 1180.
3: NBC News Radio, I'm Jim Forbes. A hurricane south of Hawaii is expected to turn north today and create storm conditions on the island. Hurricane Lowell is currently about 630 miles southwest of Honolulu with sustained winds of 130 miles per hour. The National Hurricane Center says Lowell is expected to drop heavy rain across the islands by Monday and create up to a foot of storm surge. Swells from the hurricane can also cause life-threatening surf and rip currents. And Iran says it has attacked three oil tankers affiliated with the U.S. In a statement Saturday, Iran's Revolutionary Guard Navy said the tankers were sailing through an unauthorized route in the Strait of Hormuz and that any suspicious movement would be targeted. The U.S. has not commented on the claims, which appear to be in retaliation to a U.S. attack on three Iranian oil tankers earlier in the day. I'm Jim Ford.
27: It's a yard of space called no man's land. Football games are won or lost by control of this narrow strip of land. 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
8: 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I'm Joe LaMonica with Mike Viscozzi, Senior Financial Consultant and Vice President with Wilmington Advisors at M&T Bank. 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Since you brought it up, I'll bring back around here. Highmark Stadium, are you excited to get on the inside of this thing?
9: I've been on the inside of it.
8: What was your impression of being on the inside?
9: I thought it was awesome. Okay. Just awesome. I thought it was amazing. A little sad to see the other stadium torn down. Yeah. Probably going to turn into a parking lot. But, you know, it's an amazing place. It's an expensive place. But, you know, at the end of the day, they got to recoup their investment. The food there isn't cheap, that's for sure. But we walked all around the stadium, and I have to say, it is an amazing place. I don't think there's a bad seat in the place, even though, you know.
8: Even though social media might tell you a different story.
9: Well,
8: in some cases.
9: Everybody's always looking for something to say.
8: Got it. Okay.
9: But the bottom line is I didn't see a bad seat in the house. I think, you know, the only thing I would say is I was in the 100 section, which is closer to the field.
8: Okay.
9: And it rained so hard. We went to the red and blue game. It's like an inter-squad scrimmage type of thing. It rained so hard. It was unbelievable. Came down right on top of us. But the people in the 300 and 400 sections.
8: Dries about. See, sometimes having the cheap seats can work to your advantage. All right. Well,
9: that'll teach you.
8: There you go. From the inside out. Okay. Couple of things that we wanted to get to in this set because Mike did allude to them. We did want to talk about the Fed. We teased a little bit about that. I guess looking back on, you know, where we were in June to where we are now, I think the tune has changed a little bit from the Fed. I think the environment has also changed as well. So why don't we unpack a little bit about sort of where we see this Fed and the fact that because their rhetoric might be changing, is the market not going to pay attention to that because the market may have cooked in any permutation of what the Fed could potentially do as they go into the back half of 2026.
9: Yeah. So the market is forward looking. It's always looking out 6 months. And I think, you know, the overall sentiment is that rates are probably going to stay pretty flat here. There are groups that are out there saying that interest rates are going to come down before the end of the year. So it just basically comes down to, you know, what the numbers report. The numbers on the economy look really good. I mean, they look really, really good. Unemployment is low, historically low. Inflation is, you know, it's out there, but it's not pervasive. And obviously, it can be controlled. I mean, gas prices go down 50 cents. All of a sudden, inflation comes down quite a bit. I mean, it sounds like a little bit of money, but you multiply it by a trillion gallons of gas, and, you know, it's a big number. The bottom line is that I think we're in a place where the Fed can, you know, safely do nothing and, you know, be right.
8: You mentioned how things have kind of flatlined, and we did talk about at the beginning of the show that between the beginning of June and the beginning of September, you know, we've dropped maybe a tenth of a percentage point overall for inflation. So it's hovering in that 3.4-3.5% range. It's kind of flatlined a bit. And I guess essentially maybe the Fed kind of wanted to do that because there's only so much they control. The Fed can't control geopolitics. They can't control the flow of oil. It just is an example of one of those levers that can really move the inflation number. So they kind of, yes, can sit on their hands and take that wait and see approach. But there's still those out there that are thinking potentially, oh, a cut can be coming. But why would they even want to make that move? I think that's the part I can't wrap my head around.
9: I think if the Fed was going to make a move at all at this point, they would make a very small move upwards.
8: Okay.
9: And they go up maybe a quarter of 1%. And, you know, and that would be almost like a, hey, see, we're not, you know, because I think there's some idea that the Fed chief is in the administration's pocket kind of thing. But if they moved up a quarter, that would be, No, we're not. But remember, too, you really don't root for interest rates to go up in general. And the reason for that is because, you know, we've got this huge budget deficit in Washington. And every time that goes up, interest rates go up, we have to pay out more interest on the debt that we have. So it's going to be an interesting couple of months. I mean, we've got midterm elections coming up. That's going to be huge. I just think that's going to be enormous, the ramifications of that. We have corporate earnings coming in October. That whole season starts up again. You know, it's September.
8: Yeah.
9: You know, and, yeah, you know, exactly. You never know what's going to happen. I always think the big traders come in from, you know, wherever they are, out in the Hamptons or whatever, and they're kind of miserable. So they just kind of trade in September kind of miserably, you know. I don't know. It's a fun time. You know, in a couple of months, it'll be over, and then it'll be hopefully off to the races again.
8: Yeah, you mentioned, you know, all of the things that could potentially come crashing together all at one point. You have a robust economy that's doing very well. You have inflation that's holding steady, but is not coming down to the area where the Fed wants it to be. They want it in that 2% range. It's still, it dusted below 3 a little bit, but went right back up. You've got corporate earnings coming in, and you see, you know, the corporate's earnings are doing very well. But you've got gas prices that are high, and you've got an electorate that's going to be going to the polls in November, and all of these things come crashing in together. And then we're going to have to make sense of it on the other side of it to immediately get ready for the beginning of a brand new year. A lot of this is going to have some large ripple effects that are going to continue into 2027. And yet, through all of that, you talk about all of those things that are going to kind of converge all at once. And yet the markets overall continue to say, okay.
9: Yeah.
8: Very nonplussed.
9: Yeah.
8: Very nonplussed about it. And it's like they have their own agenda. And they're just going to keep working that agenda and just leave everything else over here and just keep it at arm's length.
9: Yeah. Again, remember, inflation is good for the stock market. A little bit of it is good for the stock market because what happens is that you know, companies make more money because they have to raise their prices, and then they figure out a way to you know, lower the cost of producing goods, and they make more money. When they make more money, their stock price goes up, their earnings go up. It can be a positive. Now, is 5% inflation good? No, but 2-3% is fine. You know, I mean, look at you know, there's countries all over the place where interest, you know, inflation is 100% a year. So certainly we're in kind of a good place. So,
8: but I've always heard, you know, and this is kind of like the universal crab about it, is that like, yeah, they can turn the prices up. They don't turn them down nearly as fast. No, they just leave them exactly where they are.
9: Why would they? People get used to paying it.
8: Yeah, exactly. Know? Because where you see the inflation rate, it's kind of moderated, you know, where things are. And we as consumers, you know, to your point about just restaurants as an example, you see that they're packed, and they're packed on off nights. It's not just weekends. It can be just about any time.
9: Yep.
8: We figured out as consumers a way to absorb it and a way for us to not keep it top of mind every day. We're not clutching our pearls or ringing our our hands over the price of everything. Though some people may be doing that, overall, it seems that most households have been able to just figure out a way to keep that part of it somewhere in the conversation, but it's not a top three, maybe not even a top five.
9: Correct. I'd like to take a step back and just talk about some investment products I don't normally bring up that much. We have some investment products like, let's say right now you're kind of nervous, you know, the market's really, really high and, you know, you're concerned because you've saved a long time and you want to invest in something. Yeah, that's, you know, has some stock market pull. But at the same point in time, you know, you can kind of hedge your bet a little bit. Well, these products aren't FDIC insured or government guaranteed, but what they do is they invest your money. And the first 20, you know, as an example, the first 20% of any loss over a 5 or 6 year period of time, the company that, you know, is investing your money goes ahead and absorbs. And there's a bit of a cap on the upside. But, you know, there's products like that out there that basically say, hey, listen, you know, and there's versions of that. There's, you know, there's a product out there that pays, say, 2% worst case scenario. If the market goes up 8 or 9%, it'll go up, you know, 7 or 8% maybe. So, I mean, there are versions of products out there like that. There are guaranteed income products. You know, if you've gotten to a place where you're like, you know, I just need income. I don't care. You know, if the market does better, great. But if it doesn't do better, then it probably makes some sense to, you know, put it into something where I'm continuing to get a check no matter what. I just don't want to have to worry about that check. There's a lot of product out there like that. And I'm talking more and more and more about it.
8: 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Come back to wrap things up on this edition of Ask the Experts next on News Radio WHAM 1180.
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12: 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I'm Joel DeMonaco with Mike Viscosi, Senior Financial Consultant and Vice President with Wilmington Advisors at M&T Bank. Mike's in the Webster and Parenton branches of M&T, and during the week you can find him in either place. If you'd like to set a meeting, he'd be happy to have one with you. 223-3128 is how you reach out to Mike. 223-3128. Or find a Wilmington Advisor in an M&T Bank branch in your neighborhood to have a similar conversation. We've talked a lot about sort of like recap. We kind of got you up to speed over the last few months that Mike has been on his summer hiatus. One of the things that's kind of near and dear to Mike that we want to wrap up the show on, and that Mike's been actually hearing a lot of conversations about with his clients, I think it just begs a little conversation here, is a little peek into estate planning here. And starting with the bank, my wife and I are going to actually do this next week, as a matter of fact, because we want to make sure that our accounts are titled correctly and are set up so that in the eventuality that one of us, you know, whichever one of us passes first, the other has access to the other's money, is to sit down with your bank and have a conversation about how your accounts are titled. I think most people don't even understand what that means, or that it wasn't just settled and handled when the accounts were opened.
13: That's correct. I can't tell you how many times I have conversations with the branch people to make sure that, you know, we can see on their bank accounts whether they're individual, joint, or what's called in trust for. So an individual account just means that, hey, something happens to you, it's going to have to go through your estate. It's going to take 6 to 9 months to settle. So what that does is

0: give somebody else access to the account in the event that you don't want that to happen. You can always, again, do in trust for. So a lot of, I mean, it's just paperwork. That's all it is. It's paperwork. You come into the bank, you have your beneficiary's name, address, date of birth, and social security number. You sign a form in 5 minutes and you're out the door. There's nothing to it, you know? IRAs on beneficiaries, or excuse me, beneficiaries on IRAs, beneficiaries on 401ks. It's important to list not only primary beneficiaries, but contingent beneficiaries as well. A lot of times we see 401ks will have primary beneficiaries, but not contingent beneficiaries. So important to do all that stuff. You can, you know, just basically sign into your 401k and set that up very, very quickly. Another new wrinkle has come out for New York State, and I'm not sure if most people know this or not, but you can actually take your house and do what's called a TOD deed, which means transfer on death deed. Now, you know, here are the pluses. You know, in the past, the house almost always went through probate. So 6 to 9 months, it took a while, that kind of thing. Now, if you name beneficiaries on your house, it goes directly to them very, very quickly, you know, probably 15, 20 days, however long it takes your attorney or you know, if you have the wherewithal to go to the town yourself and figure it out. But the bottom line is that, and I think this is one of those things where New York State actually did a good thing, because it unclogs the courts, because otherwise all this stuff was winding up in, you know, in court to figure out, you know, who is the beneficiary, that kind of thing. But if you can name beneficiaries on a house, it does two things. Number one, it obviously creates a clear line of succession. And number two, it preserves the date of death step up. So what I mean by that is, you know, and this is kind of a big deal now because a lot of people have houses where, you know, they paid $200,000 for it. Now it's like worth $400,000. There's a step up in basis when somebody passes away. And, you know, it's a step up to their date of death. So, again, if you pay $200 and you have a beneficiary on there and there's, and you pass away, the step up is to $400. The beneficiary won't pay any tax. It's kind of a beautiful thing. So, again, it's something you talk to your attorney about. It's something you talk to your financial advisor about. There are other estate planning, strategies that, you know, obviously would, you know, prevent, Medicaid from, you know, grasping some of the assets that you have. Those are all, you know, longer conversations. But the bottom line is put a beneficiary on your account. Just do it. What's the big deal?
1: Just do it. And if you don't know the answer to the question, just go ask it.
0: Right.
1: Because the bank will be very easy. It's an easy thing for them to look and to see. Right. Well, there's how it's titled. And then you can ask the questions of somebody. This is where I do appreciate having a branch in my neighborhood. And I will speak to my Hudson Titus folks who are always very helpful to me when I have a question and I don't want to go through either dealing with someone on the phone or dealing with a frequently asked questions page on a website. I want someone to look at my situation and tell me how my situation is going to play out and what I need to do. It's just very helpful, and it can be done so fast. And everybody at every M&T branch is going to be incredibly helpful, and they're going to tell you exactly what you need to do, put the form in front of you, tell you where to sign. And then it's done. And then you can check that off your estate plan. And it's one of the easiest things you can do to make sure that your estate plan is good, beyond going online and checking your beneficiaries on your life insurance policy and your 401k. But have the conversation with your financial planner and have your financial planner maybe recommend an attorney, an estate mm-hmm. planning attorney, that they might want to direct you to start having the conversation. It will make your life a paperwork nightmare for a short period of time. But once you're done with that, you will have the ability to have that living document that you can then manage the way that you're supposed to.
0: And please, please check those things out every 3 years. Go to that drawer that has your life insurance policies and your will, and just look at it. Make sure the people are still alive. Make sure the people are, you know, people you still want to leave money to. And just, it's all you have to do is look at it. It only takes a few minutes, 5 or 10 minutes, to go through it and make sure that things are lined up correctly. Please do it. Make it easy on yourselves. But more importantly, make it easy on the people you leave behind.
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0: 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They're back in our family on our sister station, Rock 95.1. We'll be carrying the games this year. So we're very much looking forward to it. But I suspect, you know, after that summer, I'm ready to settle into football season.
2: Yeah, it's not just football season. It's college football season.
0: It's the end of baseball season.
2: Baseball season. Sabres are coming up in less than 30 days.
0: Wow.
2: I mean, it's exciting. I mean, it's really, you know, manna from heaven when it comes to sports. It's unbelievable. And I don't know. It's just such an exciting time. And I'm really, really, really looking forward to it. So,
0: well, if you want to talk baseball or hockey or sports of all sorts, Mike would be happy to do that. But what he's really good at is helping you with your financial blueprint. So if you want to reach out to Mike Viscosi, a senior financial consultant and vice president with Wilmington Advisors at M&T Bank and the Webster and Parenton branches of M&T, you can give him a holler during the week at 223-3128, 223-3128, or find a Wilmington Advisor and an M&T branch near you to do exactly the same thing. At least have him check those bank accounts. That's a good starting point.
2: Please and thank you.
0: Exactly. All right. Mike will be back with us again next month. He'll be here every month to kind of give us a reset and a look forward. So we look forward to talking to you again then.
2: Great to see you, my friend.
0: Good to see you as well. And I'm Joe DeMonaco. Thanks for spending time with us here. We look forward to catching up with you again real soon for another Ask the Experts on News Radio WHAM 1180.
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0: More strikes. I'm Deborah Valentine, Fox News. U.S. forces striking Iranian oil tankers after Iran launched missiles at American warships. This, as a new report claims, Iran has only a limited amount of fuel left thanks to U.S. sanctions. Fox's Alex Hogan has more from the White House.
1: We know, according to U.S. Central Command, that an aircraft carrier and a guided missile destroyer evaded these attacks by Iran, and the head of Central Command saying this in part online, quote, "If you shoot at two of our ships, we will impose an even higher economic cost, taking out three of yours." According to CENTCOM, after the IRGC fired at two Navy warships, U.S. troops took aim, striking three Iranian crude oil tankers, with one of them located off the coast of Karg Island near Iran's key oil exports. One U.S. official telling Fox that the IRGC can't build more tankers, and they know it, that this puts them in a tougher economic spot. And Reuters reporting that Iran only has another 2 months' supply of gasoline, that's according to a source there.
0: CENTCOM says no American personnel were hurt. The renewed fighting comes after about a month of relative calm, but with peace negotiations stalled. Egypt's foreign minister calls on the U.S. and Iran to return to negotiations. Starting today, Delta is resuming direct flights from New York to Israel. Fox's Jessica Rosenthal has more.
2: After October 7th, 2023, Delta, American, and United suspended service to Israel, with Delta and United since then only intermittently resuming operations. Now Delta says service is back on with a plan to offer continuing service, which will allow people some confidence to book in advance. The carrier said the resumption follows a thorough review of the evolving security environment, which they also say will be considered in any future pause in service.
0: Fox's Jessica Rosenthal reporting on those flights resuming today. 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
0: Republicans hold their first ever midterm convention this coming week in Dallas. Fox's Evan Brown has a story.
6: Republicans are set to gather in Dallas this week for the party's midterm convention. It's a new idea brought about by President Trump. Wednesday and Thursday nights will feature speakers from the arena stage, with Vice President Vance delivering Wednesday's keynote while President Trump speaks Thursday. Unlike presidential conventions, there will be no delegate count for nominations, nor will there be party platform debates or resolutions. Texas is, however, the state with a high-risk Senate race this November between Republican Ken Paxton and Democrat James Tallarico. Evan Brown, Fox News.
0: Voters in New Hampshire and Rhode Island head to the polls this week to choose candidates in several primary races. Fox's Kristen Goodwin has details.
7: Two former senators face off in New Hampshire's GOP Senate primary, frontrunners John Isununu and Scott Brown. In the Democratic Senate primary, Representative Chris Pappas faces socialist challenger Krishna Manzer. The candidates are hoping to replace Democratic Senator Gene Shaheen, who is not seeking re-election. In Rhode Island, Democratic incumbent Governor Dan McKee faces a challenge by former CVS executive Helena Folks in the Democratic gubernatorial primary, while Aaron Gukian and Elaine Polino face off to be the GOP gubernatorial nominee. Kristen Goodwin, Fox News.
0: A GoFundMe page is set up to help the parents of Lindsay Clancy has raised over $1 million. Organizer Brandy Mulligan wrote that Clancy's parents, Mike and Paula Musgrove, have spent years traveling back and forth, staying in hotels, attending court proceedings, and ultimately relocating from Connecticut to Massachusetts so they could remain close to Lindsay. She says they've gone through an enormous financial cost to do what parents do, showing up for their child during the unimaginable. I'm Deborah Valentine. This is Fox News.
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8: Couple of showers around this morning, otherwise partly sunny. A high today, 69. Clear to partly cloudy tonight, low 52. Partly sunny, nice day tomorrow, the high 73. Clouds on Tuesday and the high at 77. I'm Steve Williams on Rochester's News Weather and Traffic Station. 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
9: Hello, I'm Bob Lonsbury, and this is Your Hometown, a program of the Heartland offering common sense to some 300 million Americans each weekend. You know, as Americans, as Christians, we believe in redemption. I say as Christians, I have no doubt that people of other faiths or of no faith likewise believe in their own way in the concept of redemption, meaning that we can be made new. We can overcome past failures. We can, where we have done wrong, now choose to do right. I think sometimes we lose sight of that. In our society, we are quick to judge. And, you know, there are times when judgment is prudent, right? You do need to decide, is this good or is this bad? We sometimes need to decide, is this person good or bad? But sometimes, having judged someone bad, we forget that someone and their life go forward, and that their opportunities to grow and change likewise go forward with them. It is not uncommon for us mortals with feet of clay, it is not uncommon for us to find ourselves in holes that we ourselves have dug. Our choices can lead us to unhappy outcomes. We can fail to live up to our values. We can do things we know are wrong. We can sin. We can fall into habits or addictions that are damaging to ourselves and to others. Life and history teach us that humans have great capacity to make a horrible mess of things. And it is not uncommon at all for people like you and me, to really screw things up. And then, you know, when at 60 miles an hour you smash into your brick wall and learn the hard way that you're going the wrong direction, what do you do? What do you make of that? Well, those situations are often some of the most significant tests in our lives. And hopefully, when we have broken about everything there is to break, hopefully we discover there a humility, an honesty, a recognition that we've gone wrong and we need to go right. Fortunately, our culture and our faith believe in redemption. We don't necessarily hear them preached often, but they are real. I mentioned Christianity. The teaching of Christianity is that the Savior's atonement, that wonderful price he paid for our sins, is infinite and eternal. That that there's nothing you can do in this life that can't be forgiven. Oh, I know there's a Sunday school question about if you deny the Holy Ghost and that won't be forgiven or whatever, but I don't think you needed to worry about that. I don't think that that's on your list of wrongs. Everything else can be forgiven. Everything else can be repented for. Everything else can be scrubbed clean from your moral slate. And that's what Christianity teaches. And I don't speak to the teachings of other faiths because I don't know them quite well enough. But Judaism has, I think, a Day of Atonement wherein, similarly, the promise of redemption is made. And I would presume that Islam, likewise, and the other religions of the world have ways for people who have sinned to become free of those sins. And, you know, I don't happen to be a Catholic myself, but, and you know, I think we've talked about this before, I admire the pattern that Catholics have where, you know, they have confession or whatever it's called officially, and you go in there and you forgive me, Father, for I have sinned. And then you have someone right there, a religious leader, to help you work through the process of repentance and redemption. What a wonderful asset and opportunity that is. And, you know, I don't know exactly where I'm going with all of this, except to say that around us, and maybe among us, and maybe in you or me, you can carry things inside you that you may have done, where you may have failed, where you feel regret and remorse, and you feel like the stink of what you've done wrong will follow you forever. I think that there can come from that a discouragement, which will whisper to you the lie that you can never be forgiven, that you can never be better, that you can never improve, that you can never escape the evil of what you've done. At its worst, this whispering will tell you that you have angered the Lord, you've disappointed him, and that he has no forgiveness for you, that he didn't send his son for people like you. He sent his son for good people, not bad people like you. Well, that whisper is the voice of the devil, and it is seeking to deceive you. He is seeking to deceive you, to confuse you, to keep you from approaching the throne of the Lord, if you will, right? I think sometimes that the whole door gets unlocked by simply with a broken heart and a contrite spirit, falling to your knees or shouting into the night, Lord, forgive me, help me. Because I believe in a God who wants to forgive you and who wants to help you. I believe in a, what's that? John 3:16, we know that verse, right? But there's one right after it. Just a second here, I'm getting the right app. I should memorize these things. John 3:16 is, for God so loved the world that he sent his only begotten Son, that whosoever believeth on him might not perish but have everlasting life. The next verse says something, I think, about Jesus didn't come into the world to condemn the world, but that through him the world might be saved. Just a second. Yeah, I looked it up here. It says, John 3:16, for God so loved the world that he gave his only begotten Son, that whosoever believeth on him should not perish, but have everlasting life. Now, here's the line that I like, or I like them all, but this is the point I'm trying to make. For God sent not his Son into the world to condemn the world, but that the world through him might be saved. And when it says world there, I think it's speaking individually about you and me. I think it's speaking individually about everyone. God didn't send his Son into the world to condemn you, but that you might be saved through him, right? That is why God sent his Son into the world. That's the whole plan, the plan of salvation, plan of happiness, whatever you want to call it, right? And so if there is something in your past or in your present that isn't right, that you don't feel good about, in the Bible, you always got these prophets and they're shouting, repent, repent, repent. That's not a scold. That's an invitation. That's not a condemnation. It's good news being shouted. You can repent. God wants to forgive you. He can strengthen you to leave behind the evil you've done, right? Can it be like that? Sometimes. Can it take the rest of your life striving every day to be better, stumbling and falling and trying not to fall again so soon? Yes, it can be that way too. But the progress, the direction, your face toward God and trying to become better and more like he wants you to be, that absolutely is always possible. I would preach that on death row in the prisons because it would be just as true there as it is in your life and mine. So, yeah, redemption is real. Forgiveness is possible. Repentance is genuine. Jesus came into this world so that you could be forgiven for your sins, so that you could return and live with your Heavenly Father once more. I'm Bob Lonsbury, and this is...
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26: Welcome back. I'm Bob Lonsbury, and this is your hometown. This has been, I guess we'd say, the week the kids have gone back to school. Some a few days before, some a few days after. But we're getting into that sweet spot where pretty much everybody here in the next couple days, from the little kindergartners up to the college students, have had their first day of the new school year. Probably if they still do things today like they used to back when I was young, they went off to school wearing new clothes and also backpacks. I came up before the age of the backpack for school, but nowadays I don't see how you're a student if you don't have one. I sent off a young granddaughter, beautiful Camilla, a pre-K student, 4 years of age, and she had that backpack on her back, and she was so proud, and the photos went around the family group text, And everybody had the backpack. They're all heading off to school. What do we have? First of all, I've got two college students this semester. My son, Robbie, is at SUNY Fredonia, a brand new freshman. I've got my daughter, Blue-Eyed Ellie. She's starting her second year at Yale. She went down there. And in terms of grandchildren, 7 of the 9 are in school this year, if I am counting correctly. I may not be. Matthew is in first grade. Like I said, Camilla is pre-K. And Piper is first grade at a brand new school. She went to a private school last year. This year, she's going to the school down the block. And her dad walks her to school every morning. And as they get closer to the school, the group of friends aggregated together gets larger, and the laughter is louder, and the glee is more precious. And I have three grandsons moved back to New York from Tennessee, and they started this week at their new school. One of them a kindergartner. It's his first school ever. But the other two lads have a few years in school, and they were there with new people and new friends and new teachers and new places, but it seems to have gone gone well. The first day of school, do you remember how that was? You look around, who do I recognize? Who do I know? Oh, there's my friend. We're sitting by each other. Who's got new clothes? And what do we know about this teacher? And what are we going to do today? And then when you get into like junior high and high school where you're switching classes and you're going here and going there and who's in this class and, oh, how are you? What'd you do this summer? What do you look at the teacher and all that. And it's possible. It's possible that you get to a certain point in that high school thing and you start looking around. Now, in the case of myself and some of my friends, it is possible that on the first day of school, you look around and see, check out the pretty girls. You know what I'm saying? Any new girls move to town? This is inappropriate to say, and I apologize for it, but we're friends and we're country people, and sometimes friends and country people are just blunt. But I remember this one September, come back to school. It would have been 8th grade or 9th grade, I think. And there was this girl. A wonderful girl, a good-hearted girl, kind to everybody, and pretty, and pretty. And one summer, while we were all off away, she grew boobs. And when we came back to school in the fall, and we got together, everybody in the first period class, and you sit down, and she walked in, and, you know, you're a young gentleman, and you're not being inappropriate or gawking or anything else like that. But you're sitting there, you're saying, holy cats, and you say her name to yourself, she grew boobs over the summer. And, you know, young men and the way nature is and all that stuff, this development was seen, I believe, as a positive thing. It was an interesting sort of sample of what that stage of life is like, because I remember in June you were a girl, and these are things you don't say out loud. You just stare straight forward, trying to understand what the math teacher is saying, but this is what you're thinking, okay? And maybe thinking stuff like this is why you got such crappy grades in math, but you're sitting there staring at the teacher thinking this about the girl 2 rows over who grew boobs over the summer. You're thinking, in June, you were a girl, okay? Like you've been a girl all these years since we were in kindergarten, okay? And now we come back here, and you are a lot more like a woman than a girl. And you're sitting there, completely ignoring the math lesson, thinking to yourself, what in the heck is with that? But that was just like a sample, because before long, the desks are going to get a little small and crampy, and you're going to get odd pimples on your face, right? And you're going to get little stubbles on your chin. And all of a sudden, your voice is a little bit deeper. And goodness gracious, after another year or two, you look around
4: And it's like, I've known all you people since kindergarten, and you used to be little kids, but you're not little kids anymore. Something is going on here.
26: It's called growing up, right? It's called growing up. And while you're doing it, it seems like it takes its sweet time. When you're like a mom or dad and you're watching it, and I hate to sound like all the old people now, but it turns out the old people were right. When you're a mom or dad watching it, it goes like that, right? This first week of school, well, pretty soon they're going to have their Halloween costumes, and then it'll be Thanksgiving, and then you're cutting the tree, and, well, we got to get spring break, and then it's, well, it's the leaves are back, and did another school year just pass? That's how it goes. What's that old saying? The days drag and the years fly. Well, as a veteran parent myself, I've been a dad a few years now. It flies. It goes. And so as I'm looking at the family group text, and we have pictures of grandchildren literally skipping off to the school bus with delight. When I've got three young men standing there in front of the school bus with their backpacks on and their new or new to them clothes, looking like they're ready to take on the world, there's a sweetness there. But it's like walking through a rose garden. You ever do that? You ever have like a rose bush out there, something in your house? Or maybe lilacs. There's that brief window of lush blooms, like the lilacs. That's better than the roses. They're there, and you smell them, and they overwhelm, and you think, oh, my gosh, this is wonderful. But days of childhood, just like the blooms on the lilac, are temporary and transient. Anyway, I'll shut my mouth. The whole message and point here is enjoy it, Mom and Dad. Enjoy it. Take lots of pictures. And if you got a moment, keep a journal. Call it a diary if you must. You can type it up. You can write it down. You can make it all pictures. You can do whatever you want. But the hustle, bustle, hurly-burly, rush, rush, rush of your kids being young and in school, is going to just be a blur. But you, maybe one day when you and I are sitting next to each other in the nursing home in the rocking chairs, we're going to want to remember. Maybe being able to crack open a book and reread and rethink and reimagine and re-see in the mind's eye. That might be so keep a journal, right? Somehow, some way, make a record of what you're doing, what your kids are doing. And, you know, I probably should have spent more time on this. But to the wonderful people who are at the schools, who take our children, the teachers, the aides, the administrators, the folks in the cafeteria and the custodians who keep things working just right, thank God for you. The coaches, the band directors, thank God for you. You have a high calling, a difficult one, a very difficult one. But in your hands is a significant portion of the raising, the teaching, the refining, the perfecting and preserving of these young people. And God bless you as you do it. I'm Bob Lonsbury, and this is Your Hometown.
5: NBC News Radio, I'm Jennifer Kuiper. Two U.S. envoys are on their way to Ukraine to discuss with Ukrainian President Zelensky ending the war with Russia. Steve Witkoff and Jared Kushner met with Russian President Vladimir Putin yesterday. Iran says it has attacked three oil tankers affiliated with the U.S. that were sailing through an unauthorized route in the Strait of Hormuz. An American Airlines flight from Dallas to Newark was diverted to Baltimore after a passenger became violent. Larry Kofsky reports.
6: Images from Flight 618 show the passenger, identified as 67-year-old Arthur Lundeen of Arizona, duct-taped to his seat after he allegedly became aggressive toward his seatmate as well as flight attendant. Michelle Engreyes was on the flight and described the chaos.
7: The man that he was attacking was, like, he looked Middle Eastern and he was wearing a really nice business suit. I had heard that he had started saying racist things towards this man.
6: Lundeen was dragged off the plane in Baltimore and charged with assault and disorderly conduct.
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0: Couple of showers around this morning, otherwise partly sunny. A high today, 69. Clear to partly cloudy tonight, low 52. Partly sunny, nice day tomorrow, the high 73. Clouds on Tuesday and the high at 77. I'm Steve Williams on Rochester's News Weather and Traffic Station. 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
26: Welcome back. I'm Bob Lonsbury, and this is your hometown. I saw a story this week, might have been in the Wall Street Journal, I'm not sure, but it was about some interesting sort of law that allows people to pass to their children large amounts of money without having to pay a gift tax on it. Now, when they say pass to your children large amounts of money, all I understand about that is if the kids are going downtown and you're feeling generous, you reach in your pocket, pull out that $20 bill you got folded up in the back of your wallet, and you say, here, go have a good time. That's about all I understand in terms of giving gifts of money to kids. I'm not sure the Wall Street Journal was talking about that. Maybe they were, can't say. Anyway, I didn't read the article. I recognized it did not have application in my life, all right? But by reading the headline, saw the great value that people placed on being able to transmit money to their children. And more power to them, absolutely. God bless you. But I thought in the moment, What are other things that one might transmit to one's children? Kind of very quickly, I thought that there are things far more valuable than money that one could transmit to their children or grandchildren. And you obviously think about, well, a faith, right? If you were to make a list right now, sit down, what do you wish you could give your children? And I'm not talking about a big house or a big car or a gazillion dollars or a trust fund or whatever else like that. Traits, characteristics, values. What do you wish you could give your children, right? Probably a lot of us would put at the top a faith, right? I hope that they would have faith in God. And, you know, maybe you do that by taking them to church. Maybe you do that by demonstrating and modeling faith in your home. I know a lot of families who will have scripture study every night, right? They'll have family prayer. I know folks that when they come down in the morning to breakfast, their chairs are all turned backwards. And before anybody eats a mouthful, they all kneel there at their chairs, and they'll take turns, different ones, different days, and say a family prayer together. Anyway, that's one way. But a faith, you would want to give your children a faith. Now, some people say, and I've heard them, well, no, I'm going to let my child decide. When they get older, they can look into it and they can decide. Well, that, of course, is your right to decide if that's what you want to do. But understand that in so doing, you have decided that they will not have a faith, right? Because your child is not going to grow up with no religious training or education or example in the home, and then magically at 18 say, I now will consider the concept of God in my relationship to him. That's not going to happen, right? Your child will have been raised without faith. Your child will presume that there is no God. There is no need to seek relationship with him, and your child will not have faith. Your child will not have a religious affiliation. Now, here's the deal. Giving your child faith in God and in the sacred relationship with God, also giving your child a faith, like a religion, I think that's also valuable, right? It can be an important part of our culture. It can give you a sense of belonging. You know, some people are Catholics and they go to the Catholic Church and they have strong identification with it. And being Catholic and being associated with Catholics, that gives them that's a strength in their lives. It's an identity. It's a home, if you will, in many ways. I think that's priceless. And you know, it could be any other faith or whatever. And it might be a big denomination like Catholic, or it might be that congregation that you're right there on that corner. But giving your children a faith community, I think that's also a valuable thing. What about the sense of right and wrong and an explanation of different examples of each? Well, yeah, you teach your children the difference between right and wrong. Tell the truth, don't lie, don't steal, be kind, be generous, don't be selfish, don't be proud and all caught up like that. Don't, you know, look over at the other guy's stuff and say, I want that. Don't teach humility. Teach kindness. That love your neighbor as yourself. Try to teach that. How is your little snot-nosed kid going to do it, picking up these traits you seek to teach? Well, it's going to be a process, right? And it may take a while, but you keep after it. You keep after it, and you will make progress. And your child will be better for it. What else might you want to give your child? A sense of patriotism, you think? Yeah. A love of country, a passing knowledge of that country's history, a reverence for its founders, for its images, for the flag of the United States. Right? You teach your child to be a good citizen. We obey the law. Here's why we obey the law, right? Here's what the law means to us. Those things are all good. And there are some basic principles. Right now, our country is, we got two-thirds of the members of one party favor socialism. Well, I think that we get into pickles like that when we don't understand who we are and what our system is. Maybe trying to, get a better understanding of that. Teach your kids about stuff along those lines would be good. What do we want to give our children? I think we want to give our children a strong sense of family, right? A strong sense of family. And that includes a family, right? We want to give our children a family, a mom and a dad. We want to give our children, if the Lord blesses us with the ability to have children, we want to give our children siblings, right? So that they can have their little posse, their family, so that they can grow up and they can have brothers-in-law and sisters-in-law, and so that their kids can have cousins and aunts and uncles and that interconnected web of love and support. When we are with our kin, you want to give your children family. You want to give your children what? The unquestioning, unconditional love of parents. Your children are not always going to make choices that please you. Your children aren't always going to turn out the way you hoped or expected. They may make choices that go counter to your values, for example. Counter to your interests, counter to the goals that you would have set for them. Well, in that situation, your job is to love them, right? We have a heavenly Father. Our faith teaches us that He loves us no matter what. Oh, He'd like us to make certain choices and such, but when we don't make the right choice, it's not like He sends a thunderbolt and fries us. He loves us. He encourages us. He hopes for our best. And that's how it is with our kids. Our children must always know that no matter what, mom and dad love them, right? Period. No matter what. Even in the face of disappointment, right? Even when what you have to tell mom and dad is bad news or will be perceived as bad news by them, a disappointment for them, that child forever has the right to absolutely expect mom and dad's love. And that's something we can give our children. At any rate, I'm sure there are a lot of other things. You think about them. And you make sure that with your children, be they young or old, that they have those things. And if they may not have them yet in the quantity that you would like, it's okay. Keep working on it. And it doesn't matter if your kids are two or 72, you keep working on it, right? Being a mom or a dad doesn't have an expiration date. The situation can change, but the fundamental relationship and the opportunity to give things of worth, true worth, things of the heart to our children lasts as long as we do, and we last forever. I'm Bob Lonsbury, and this is your hometown.
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26: Welcome back. I'm Bob Lonsbury, and this is your hometown. Humans, I like to say, are monkey-see, monkey-do creatures. We learn by watching others. We replicate the behavior of others. That's the way we're wired. I think back in the day, we were kind of like pack animals. You know what I'm saying? We're not herd animals. We're not solo animals. We're pack animals. We do best in small groups. Families, extended families. That's where humans do the best, seems like to me. And pack animals have to kind of act together, and they have to do similar things. And I think that we learn by watching. We're monkey see, monkey do creatures. And that is a great strength when we see good examples. It can be a bit of a weakness when we see poor examples. Well, in our society, not just today, but through a fair amount of our history, but maybe particularly today, in our society, we have some examples that are not the best. Sometimes we see these poor examples in the entertainment world. Sometimes it's in the business world. Sometimes it's in the political world. Maybe we can think of examples. They may not be the same examples, but I bet we can think of examples. There are folks who may have prominence. Oh, look at me. I'm an influencer. Maybe they will be grand athletes or hold high office or via some other means have commanded the attention of the throngs, if you will. Maybe they'll be big famous people or you know, who knows? Maybe it'll be the guy next door or something. But there are bad examples out there. And we, again, my monkey see, monkey do theory is that we tend to replicate what we observe almost unconsciously. That we're wired, like I said, that way. And so when you're exposed to a bad example, I think it's possible to unconsciously begin emulating that example. You may even consciously look at someone's conduct, the conduct of someone in prominence, and say, well, look, I mean, it must be okay if he or she is doing it, right? And the doing it may be anything from an attitude to a specific action to a business dealing. If you're doing it, it's okay. You're big and you're like authority and a figure. And okay, so, well, I guess it's all right. And then these bad habits can be through that monkey see, monkey do thing. They can become, you know, part of us. Start small, but like cancer grow. And to avoid this, I think we have to recognize bad examples for what they are. And we don't need to get up on our high horse and condemn this, that, or the other. But we do need to recognize, right? I think we are to judge righteous judgment, that we are to, you know, look at attitudes, behaviors, people, the things they do, and ask, does that bring me closer to God, closer to who I'm supposed to be? Does that make me a better person? Does that make me

And so just politely you say, recognize, and then say, okay, if that person is doing it the wrong way, what is the right way? For example, you may see someone in public life who's very boastful, very arrogant, very my way or the highway. And you can recognize that, well, that's not a virtue, that's a vice. That's not a good way to be, that's a bad way to be. And you might say, okay, what is the right way? And you might say, well, humility and kindness, being respectful of other people, not putting yourself above other people or in front of other people to their disadvantage. That's the right way to be. And so you say, okay, for myself or talking to my kids or whatever, how do I communicate that? How do I remember it? How do I implement it? And I think that's useful and good. I think it's also important to remember that though some people may be more visible, they might have jobs that are high up and powerful, or they might have a lot of money, or they might have a lot of followers, or they might, who knows, have a Super Bowl ring or an Oscar statuette or whatever along those lines, but they are no wiser, no better, no more authoritative than you. We're all equal. I think the Declaration of Independence says something about that. And their judgment should not be replaced for your judgment. You are the boss of you, right? And you, you need to take care of you. Anyway, I'm sounding like a dope here. You need to take care of steering who you are and choosing who you will be. And also, I know that in our society, examples can be set about the types of behavior we have towards one another. Sometimes, especially if you look at some of our political leaders, they're not always very courteous to one another. Heck, I look in the mirror and I see that I'm often not very courteous to other people. But recognizing that, hold it, that's not the best or the right way to be, and say, okay, that's making the value judgment. I don't want to be that way. I don't want to be here haranguing people because they have a difference of a viewpoint or opinion or because they vote a different way. And then you say, okay, what is the right way to be? How best do I handle and express disagreement, for example, right? That's all a valid type thing. Anyway, I don't want to go on and on about this, but in our world, there are plenty of bad examples. There are lyrics to songs. There are themes in TV shows. There are values, negative values, that are in movies and in our popular culture. We need to exercise righteous judgment, look at the things that are bad and recognize them and choose differently. And we need, when we see the actions of other people that are inappropriate, we need to recognize that and to, I'm not here to condemn them, but I'm here to choose a better way for myself, and so are you. So some of our big politicians don't act consistent with our traditional values. Some of our big performers and entertainers, some of our rich people, some of our activists, some of anybody doesn't quite do it right. We have to remember that their prominence is not a validation of their conduct. And we have to remember that we choose our values. And we need to recognize when others are doing things we don't want to do or we don't feel good about, and we need to specifically, purposefully chart for ourselves a different course. That's what I believe. And I think that going through that with our children, modeling that for them, helping to encourage and correct them in that regard, I think is a good thing to do. Your Hometown is a production of iHeartMedia, and it originates each weekend under the auspices of radio station WHAM in Rochester, New York. I hope that you will tune in again.

0: 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I'm Bob Lonsbury, and this is your hometown.
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12: Bishop heads to Kyiv. I'm Jack Callahan, Fox News. U.S. Envoy Steve Witkoff and Jared Kushner have met with Russia's President Putin in the hopes of restarting peace talks with Ukraine. Today, they're in Kyiv.
13: U.S. Envoy Steve Witkoff and Jared Kushner were at the Kremlin meeting with Vladimir Putin behind closed doors for more than 3 hours Saturday. No breakthroughs were announced, but Putin's foreign policy advisor called the talks constructive and useful. The two men meet next with Ukraine's President Zelensky. Both Russia and Ukraine called off airstrikes against each other's capitals through the weekend, while Witkoff and Kushner are in the region. But both sides have been stepping up deadly aerial attacks against the other over recent weeks. Jill Nato, Fox News.
12: More airstrikes on Iran by the U.S. military.
14: The U.S. military striking three Iranian oil tankers after Iran launched ballistic missiles towards an American aircraft carrier and destroyer. CENTCOM says there's no damage to the U.S. ships and no service members are injured. The U.S. military says the tankers are part of a shadow network helping to fund Iran's powerful Revolutionary Guard. Iran claims it struck six vessels in response.
12: Fox's Chandley Painter. Iran today claims it has struck an unmanned U.S. vessel trying to enter the Strait of Hormuz. A mudslide in eastern China after days of torrential rain brought about by Typhoon Saudel has claimed at least three lives, nine other people still missing. The mudslide hit the village of Sichuan County in Jiangxi Province early Saturday, damaging a dozen homes. More than 5,300 people have been relocated to higher ground. Two remarkable rescues in Nepal 10 days after those devastating floods. Chinese worker pulled alive from a hydro power tunnel while a woman was rescued from a damaged home in separate operations. That disaster has killed at least 1,300 people, thousands still missing. Rescue teams continue searching. 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
12: An online fundraising page has been set up to help the parents of Lindsay Clancy, and it's now raised over $1 million. The organizer, Brandy Mulligan, writing that Clancy's parents, Mike and Paula Musgrove, have spent years traveling back and forth, staying in hotels, attending court proceedings, and ultimately relocating from Connecticut to Massachusetts so they could remain close to their daughter. She says they've gone through an enormous financial cost to do what parents do, showing up for their child during the unimaginable. Nearly 300 people in North Carolina may have been exposed to rabies. Health officials there say the source is raising eyebrows, as Fox's Roger Stern explains.
2: The rabies came from a traveling petting zoo. It seems a rabid skunk or fox got into the zoo, infecting some of its baby goats. Then at 8 separate events beginning late July, visitors were exposed to the goats, often through petting, and are at risk of getting rabies just from the saliva of the animals. There doesn't have to be a bite. More than 300 people in North Carolina have now gotten rabies shots to protect themselves from the potentially fatal viral infection. We don't know how many of those shots were from the zoo exposure. Roger Stern, Fox News.
12: A rocket launched from Western Europe has made its way into Earth orbit, as Fox's Carmen Roberts reports.
11: A European space milestone and a big step for the continent's growing commercial space industry. A rocket launched from European soil reaches orbit. German startup Isar Aerospace launched its uncrewed Spectrum rocket from Norway and confirms it reached orbit. The company says the mission marks a major breakthrough as Europe works to develop its own independent access to space. The launch took place from Norway's Andøya spaceport above the Arctic Circle. Carmen Roberts, Fox News.
12: And I'm Jack Callahan, and this is Fox News.
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16: From the WAM 1180 newsroom, I'm Anthony Panasiewicz. A medical benefit account company CEO is being accused of stealing more than $800,000 from local school districts. Zachary Weber of Rochester is facing grand larceny charges for stealing the money from SOTUS and North Rose Woolkit schools, as well as Bemis Point in Chautauqua County through Health Economic Partners, or HEP. The National Weather Service has confirmed another tornado from Wednesday's dangerous storms. They say an EF1 twister dropped in Webster for about 4 minutes before ending in Ontario, causing damage to homes and utilities near Route 104. And investigators are piecing together what happened in a deadly Friday night crash in Lodi. State police say a Chevy Cruze was traveling southbound on Townsendville Road around 7 o'clock that night before it hit a tree and went airborne. That unnamed driver was pronounced deceased at the scene. Your 13 WAM Weather Authority forecast today, sunshine with scattered clouds, a cool day, 70 for your high. I'm Anthony Panasiewicz, News Radio WAM 1180. 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
2: Hi, everybody. Peter Greenberg here on this special edition of Peter Greenberg Worldwide for the first weekend of September 2026. If you're just joining us, it's a special edition as we commemorate and remember 25 years ago and 9/11, that anniversary coming up in just a few days. In the first hour, we talked to Flight Attendant Sarah Nelson, the president of the Association of Flight Attendants. And we talked to Jason Pantages, who's the regional security director for LAX for the TSA. And in this hour, we'll be talking to pilot Dennis Tager from American Airlines and a very fascinating story from Rob Hargis, who was the duty officer there that morning in the Situation Room at the White House and what was going on then. As we all remember where we were, what we did, what we thought, and where we are right now and what we're thinking and where we're going. You know, in the last hour when we talked to the TSA, you know, this agency before 9/11, we had security, but they were rent-a-cops. They were private security. That morning, when the hijackers boarded that plane in Boston, that was American Flight 11, that was supposedly going to Los Angeles, but of course ended up hitting the North Tower of the World Trade Center. What did those rent-a-cops not detect on the bodies of those hijackers as they went through security? Remember the famous box cutters. And since those days, you know, where have we improved security? I find it somewhat ironic that just recently, within the last couple of days, the TSA was trying to launch something called Gold Plus. They wanted to once again privatize airport screening, a program where airports could opt to just farm it out to private firms that were supposedly trained and supervised by the TSA. Well, guess what? The TSA just scrapped the program because, yes, there are about 20 U.S. airports where private contractors are screening bags, but most airports did not opt in for this new program. So what technology is improving with the TSA? How is it making your day and your experience not just better, but safer? What equipment are they installing? What technology is already available that they're not installing? You know, and it's interesting to note that, unfortunately, we keep fighting the last war. Remember the shoe bomber? That's why we always had to take off our shoes. That was on the American Airlines flight from London to Miami, where he tried to detonate his shoes mid-flight. Thankfully, he got caught in the air and subdued. That's when we had to take our shoes off everywhere. Now, depending on what program you're in, like TSA PreCheck, you don't have to do that. You know, there was a time when, you know, every laptop was being inspected to see if it was carrying a bomb. Now they have better 3D scanning machines to be able to detect the difference between a circuit board and a detonator. They now have new technology that allows them to discriminate between a bottle of liquid chemicals used to make a bomb and a diet soda. And they actually have installed some of those machines in European airports so that for the first time in our memory, we can go through security with our favorite soda, water, lotion, or potion. After all, who wants to spend $28 for juice on the other end of security? But they've not yet been installed in this country yet. It's coming. The TSA improving their biometric installations and making it easier to get through initial screening, but not without compromising security. I mean, the security is not being compromised. We also have the CLEAR program at many airports. And then, of course, returning home, you've got Global Entry, which I happen to think is the best thing to happen since sliced bread in terms of the travel experience, because nobody has to stand in an hour and a half to 3 hour line after an 11-hour flight. And again, security is not being compromised. It knows exactly who you are and whether or not they're going to let you in. So all of these things in the wake of 9/11, it's taken 25 years to get here, but now we are here. And the question is, can we still improve it? And the answer is yes. Think about this. At major U.S. airports, I'm talking LAX, Chicago, Miami, JFK, how many loaded weapons, mostly handguns, are security officers finding in trash bins located very near security checkpoints? The answer is a lot. People are still coming to the airport packing. That's a little crazy. And that's something we have to work about. Something we have to worry about every day. How many bags are not being caught that are going through security? It's a tough job. If I had that job at TSA, my eyes would be glazed over in about 10 minutes and I'd be asking for a price check on aisle 5. I'm not kidding. It's a very difficult job. But the technology is now catching up and is allowing them to do a better job and a much more precise job, which is what they should be doing. I'm actually thrilled that we aren't privatizing security at the airports. I want to do better training. I want to do better technology. I want to see the technology implemented. And, you know, our next guest coming up knows all about that. He's the senior American Airlines pilot, Dennis Tager, one of our regular guests, who knows all too well about airport and airline security. And in fact, has a very interesting story to tell about where he was on 9/11 and what he even does to this day because of it. These are routines and behaviors that have all changed in the last 25 years. And the question is, can we improve it? I think we can. I think it's also wonderful to be able to say that in 25 years, think about this, there's never been a successful hijacking of a U.S. airline in 25 years. That is truly great preemptive enforcement. And hats off to all the security officials at the airports and the TSA for making sure it's that safe, even though it can be safer. But they've done a good job there. The real question that remains is, truly, where do we go from here? How do we live our lives? The threat is still there. Make no doubt about it. It's very much still there. And, you know, given access to weapons, access to explosives, access to you know, loopholes, physical loopholes in airport security, and background checks, we still have a long way to go. But the good news is we've been lucky. Again, in 25 years, not a single successful hijacking, and that says a lot. When we come back, we'll be joined by Captain Dennis Tager, and then a remarkable story from Rob Hargis, who was the senior duty officer that day in the Situation Room at the White House. What was he doing? How is he doing it? And what has he learned from it? All that when we come back to the special edition of Peter Greenberg Worldwide right after this.
3: Your flight might be late, but we're right on time. Peter Greenberg Worldwide will be right back.
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2: Peter Greenberg back with you on this special edition of Peter Greenberg Worldwide, 25th anniversary of 9/11. Where were you on 9/11? I know where I was. It's sort of like one of those seminal moments where everybody can tell you where they were. And on this show, every one of my guests gets asked that very first question. And my next guest is no exception. He's one of our regulars, 737 Captain Dennis Tager. Where were you on 9/11?
16: Well, I was in New York State. I was in Albany, New York on a layover for American Airlines, and got a call about, hey, are you seeing the news from home? I said no, turned on the TV like many did, and was seeing the first tower aflame, and thought, okay, a small airplane must have crashed in, and then, of course, shortly thereafter, the second tower was hit. Surreal shock, startle effect that just to this day still rears its ugly head. So then it became, all right, now that this has happened, we've got to get our country back up and running. The entire crew, flight attendants, my captain at the time, I was a first officer, said I was staying right where we are. There's no place else to go. And more importantly, we want to be here for when we get back up and figure this out. It sounds like it would take a long time to get to that. It was quick, at least for the captain and I, to say, all right, let's get everybody together. And frankly, the crews met every day. Several crews were there. We all basically support for each other and just tried to get sleep and have some level of normalcy and then keep up with family. I mean, and, weren't unique.
2: What was your crew base then, Dennis?
16: Chicago.
2: So Chicago. Did you know any of the crews?
16: Not personally. I did not, no. But just like in a house that you serve with all your heart and mind, flying and keeping people safe, those were our brothers and sisters in the back, the flight attendants. And then when we started to realize what they went through and the details were coming out, well,
2: yeah,
16: you know, that it was a mix of anger, sadness, dismay, darkness and light that we're going to get through this. And we stayed. We were there for all those days until we started flying again and picked up an airplane and headed home. And that was a moment being on the first airplane where
2: I want to talk about that because I was supposed to fly from New York to LA that day. And I was there doing the Today Show and was about to leave right after the show to fly from JFK to LAX. And of course, I didn't get on that plane that day. Nobody did because everything got grounded for the next 5 days. And I remember, Dennis, that when I finally flew back to Los Angeles, it was the most, I mean, it was surreal because it was like everybody was in slow motion. I don't know if you had the same feeling. I got to the airport, there was no traffic. I got out of the car, nobody was rushing. I walked into the terminal, there was no noise. I checked in for the flight, everybody was quiet. I got to the gate. Nobody was pushing in line to get on that plane. Nobody was, you know, had their entitlement that they had to board first. Everybody was taking sort of tentative steps. And then when we got on the plane, I have to tell you, it was the quietest flight I've ever had in my entire life. I'm going to guess that you had the same experience.
16: Boy, well described. That's exactly it. It was like a memorial. Everybody approached it, sure, with some level of uncertainty and maybe, frankly, some fear. But it was almost like we were honoring those who just days before had lost everything and their family. So I really can't say much more than what you said. Hear, hear. That was it. And that was in the cockpit, the flight attendants, passengers. We were one crew that day and many days after.
2: I would bet even the tower communications were different.
16: Oh gosh, great point. Yeah, absolutely. For those men and women that talk to us but aren't actually on the airplane in the cockpit, there was a new, like, hey, by the way, here I am. I mean, they had a seat there too. So I think everybody was focused on, let's not point away from, hey, this is not going to happen again, not on our watch. But also, hey, I'm with you. And everybody, turned around, from the president at the time, George Bush, and what he said, on that rubble. Man, we were all watching everything. And as professional pilots, we knew we were going to be on the pointy end of that spear, getting back up and running again. And all we could do is just make sure never again, never again. And there were some attempts that were soon after that were throttled by some very aggressive, properly disciplined people looking to make sure that the airplane wasn't taken over again. To this day, the number one goal in flying when it comes to security is you protect that cockpit, because we know what happens if it doesn't happen. And those men and women weren't prepared for this. We had a whole different way of looking at this. But
2: exactly.
16: Now
2: let's go back to that, Dennis. Prior to 9/11, security was done by rent-a-cops at most airports, who may not have had the training necessary. They certainly didn't have the pay scale that would support them keeping their job. And huge lapses in security. The way that you were trained as a pilot in terms of a hijacking was completely different then, in terms of what you were supposed to do in the event that the plane was hijacked or threatened. And it changed the way we flew as passengers from that moment on, but it certainly also changed the way you flew as pilots, didn't it?
16: Absolutely. I mean, it's just look at the way we are doing things now. We've got pilots that are armed, federal flight deck officers. We've got federal air marshals on the airplanes at a much higher rate. It's been a quarter century, and that's a better way than saying 25 years in my book, because it means it's expanded across generations. A lot of people are saying the right things. We've got to make sure that we're doing the right things and never let our guard down, right on down the second barriers, which we continue to fight for on all airplanes retrofitted. So we've got work to do, but on this day, as we come up on the 25th year of this event, it seems like yesterday. And for you and I and many others listening to this, you talk about where we were. Well, there were some folks that were, well, I was just born, or I was in, kindergarten. It's happened a long time ago, but you cannot let our tomorrow, you cannot let our yesterday become your tomorrow.
2: And, and at the end of the day, and that's one of the reasons why we're doing this particular special edition, it gets down to storytelling, to let people know what really happened, because you can't assume that everybody remembers it the way you do, or that they were even alive to the point of remembering anything. That's why the people who are our age and maybe with our world vision, we can tell you to the minute where we were that day and what we did and what we thought about. I was old enough to remember the day JFK was assassinated on November 22nd, 1963. I mean, I was a young kid in school, but I can tell you the exact place I was standing, what I thought about, how I ran home, this duplicated that for me.
16: Yeah, absolutely. That reference there, I was just learning how to walk. So each of us have our time in history, but It's different for everyone, but we've got to land at the same place that when these tragedies, these aggressions, these abominations happen, that we have to do everything today to prevent it from happening again, and never let your guard down. You know, and that's why today we hear many stories where part of our security force on the aircraft is actually our fellow passengers. You're in the back. You've seen many stories where some folks that come mentally unhinged and thankfully not a plot, but have intent of going up to the cockpit. You know, the flight attendants are part of that security force, but each of us are as well. And it may sound scary, but let that be the ownership of the power that we have. And those few, those weak few who want to do harm to us, to strike in fear, will not defeat us. We'll have our ups and downs, but we will not lose this. And we must persist in our vigilance to make sure this never happens again.
2: Now, you know, you mentioned the second barrier on the planes. When Boeing and Airbus built these planes, they never built into the design a second barrier. So how do you retrofit that?
16: Well, we've got a very solid cockpit door now. Details I'll leave out because they're secure details. But as anyone can see, when we have to come out for biological breaks, we have a process. That process should be and will be bolstered on new delivered aircraft with a second door barrier. So it puts a space between that so that there isn't that in-between time, even though there's often a cart out there.
2: I know. Hey, Dennis, can you hold on to that thought for 1 second? We've got to take a quick break. Talking to Boeing 737 pilot Dennis Tager about his experiences on 9/11 and the path forward 25 years later. Back with more on this special edition of Peter Greenberg Worldwide right after this.
3: 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Just email Peter at peter@petergreenberg.com. 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
0: From the WAM 1180 newsroom, I'm Anthony Panasiewicz. Investigators are piecing together what happened in a deadly Friday crash in Lodi. State police say a Chevy Cruze was traveling southbound on Townsendville Road around 7 o'clock that night before it hit a tree and went airborne. The unnamed driver was pronounced deceased at the scene. The cause of a house fire in Victor is under investigation today. Cruze from Bushnell's Basin, Victor, and Canandaigua were called to the home on Murphy Road early Saturday morning. Firefighters say the house was unoccupied when the fire broke out, but caused major damage. And more humanitarian and medical aid is heading to war-torn Ukraine from families in Rochester. Rakhmaidan sent out hospital beds, first aid kits, walkers, and more from their Webster home base. The shipment is the 32nd one sent to the country as their fight against a Russian invasion enters its fifth winter. Your 13 WAM Weather Authority forecast today, 70 for your high, sunshine with scattered clouds and a cool day. I'm Anthony Panasiewicz, News Radio WAM 1180. Next news in 30 minutes. 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
1: NBC News Radio, I'm Jennifer Kuiper. This weekend is reportedly shaping up to be one of the busiest Labor Day weekends on record. TSA says it expects to screen over 17 million passengers by Wednesday. Gas prices, meantime, are the highest on record for this time of year. AAA says today's national average is $4.14 a gallon for regular unleaded. This may not be the best weekend to head to the beach in Southern California.
4: Hurricane Maria is churning in the water southwest of Baja California and moving away, but it's still expected to send large waves to our coastline and create dangerous surf and rip currents. A high surf and coastal flood advisory are in effect until 11 o'clock Tuesday night. Forecasters are predicting a moderate risk of coastal flooding in Long Beach's Alamitos Peninsula, Malibu, and possibly other areas. I'm Tammy Trujillo.
1: Hawaii is on alert as Hurricane Lowell south of the islands is expected to turn north today and start heading their way. I'm Jennifer Kuiper, NBC News Radio.
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3: Peter Greenberg back with you, talking to Boeing 737 pilot American Captain Dennis Tager. We were just talking before the break, Dennis, about how do you design in a second barrier to the cockpit that you think that you really desperately need, just as one more protection? Because once you're up in the sky, there's nobody you call to help. You're up there on your own.
7: Yeah, it's part of protecting the cockpit at all costs. And one of those upgrades has been a very solid cockpit door, much different than in the past, which a lot of security levels on it that I'm not permitted to discuss. But it's very good. But there's second door when the pilot has to come out for a biological break. We've all seen it. There's a process that we have so that when that door is open, no one can actually get up there in those fleeting moments. That second door is just another door. It's not a screen door. It's an impediment to someone coming up those few moments that are up there. Bottom line is this. The airlines, unfortunately, as a lobby group, along with manufacturers, for the sake of money, have lobbied this down to where the law only provides for newly delivered aircraft to have that door on. Any aircraft, and there are thousands of them that don't have it on now, are not under a retrofit. And after 25 years, we have to be arguing for this. Let my anger rise to the top. Enough is enough. That law should be changed and not diluted out of at least the respect for what we've lost the 25 years ago, if not for honoring the respect of life going forward. So we stand on that, and we'll keep fighting for it till the money doesn't push this aside. Because if you think it's expensive putting that second door on retrofitted on aircraft, you're not going to like the cost if you don't.
3: I hear you. So let's cut to 25 years later, where we are now. I'd like to ask you, both as a captain, Dennis, and also as a passenger, what lessons have you learned from 9/11?
7: Never get complacent. Even when you have a system that's up and running, there are times where gaps could occur. We see it from time to time. The system is very good, but it's not infallible. And I don't say that to rattle anybody's confidence in it, but you got to know that the men and women out there, we remind ourselves every moment, don't let your guard down and don't just dismiss it as that's nothing. And take what we've learned from the past and those professionals that do this for a living, and know that if you let your guard down, that's just what they're waiting for. And we have a really solid system now, but it can always be better. And it's imperative that the technology is there, but if the human beings aren't on watch all the time, looking for any little thing, like they say, if you see something, say something. And that goes for everybody involved in this, including our passengers. Oftentimes our passengers see something that we don't, and it leads to de-escalating something, or at least investigating something that can stop this from ever happening again. So, we're all in this together. Just like we were on 9/11, our country rallied together. And there weren't political opinions. They were just every American and people across the world were saying, never again.
3: You know, it's interesting. I say two words at the same time. I'm both surprised and I'm thankful that in 25 years there has not been a successful hijacking.
7: Yeah, and that's exactly what gets me nervous, isn't the word, but gets my mind thought of just never let your guard down. It's almost like it's saying prior I served in the military, a little bit too quiet. I don't like this. And that's just something to remind everybody that as quiet as it may be, there may be a lot of things happening that you're just not seeing or hearing. So eyes open, ears up, and above all, be ready.
3: And of course, let's not discount the notion that you mentioned earlier about the disruptive, the violent, and the unruly passengers that are not, they don't have a political motive, that are not trying to hijack the plane perhaps, but they are interfering in a very big safety way, the operation of the aircraft. And in those situations, whether it was the shoe bomber, remember him, on that flight from London to Miami on your airline, on American, or just some really crazy people trying to open the door in mid-flight, or people who just, are completely over-medicated and are violent, it's been the other passengers now that learned from that United flight in Shanksville on 9/11 that take command and help out and stop it.
7: Yeah, I remember those words. That passenger, let's roll. Yeah. That was people taking taking the situation and doing all that they could to at least fight back. That's the difficulty in this, is that when something happens on the airplane, you know, we all want to defend and step up. Many passengers do. But we also have to be aware that, you know, sometimes someone is just having a mental breakdown. But we also have to keep our guard up that, you know, this was a concerted effort. There was several people on each airplane. So you can't get distracted, and you have to keep in mind that this could be a more organized effort. But you also have to keep in mind, and this is so important, don't let them force you to lose your humanity.
3: Yep.
7: You know, sometimes someone is just, you know, it could be someone's son or daughter, and they're just coming undone on an airplane for whatever reason, mental health issue, or and so somewhere in there, we've got to find the right balance between humanity, dignity, and the ultimate defense of everyone else on that airplane. Because, you know, there's not just part of the airplane that goes down, right?
3: I got you.
7: We're all in this together, and just look around you. The tube contains our own world. It's our own little universe. So we got to keep that mentality rolling.
3: Dennis Tager, Boeing 737 pilot for American Airlines. Always a pleasure to talk to you and to get your insights on this special edition of Peter Greenberg Worldwide. Dennis, thanks again. We'll be back with more right after this.
43: Your flight might be late, but we're right on time. Peter Greenberg Worldwide will be right back.
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3: Peter Greenberg back with you as Peter Greenberg Worldwide continues on our special show commemorating the 25th anniversary of a dark day in American history, 9/11/2001. And my next guest was in a particularly interesting position that day. I know all of you, and I've asked this to all of our guests, but I'm going to ask you all to think about where you were on 9/11 and what you did, what you thought, what you felt, what you saw, what you remembered. And we'll start that with Rob Hargis. Rob, I know where you were on 9/11, but most of Americans would never have access to where you were on 9/11. Why don't you explain?
0: Sure thing, Peter, and thanks very much for having me. It's always nice to talk about history, especially history that you were a part of. I was a 29-year-old intelligence officer assigned to the White House Situation Room in the National Security Council, the 24-hour, 7-day-a-week, every day of the year operations and intelligence center, warning center for the President of the United States and the National Security Council.
3: And so a little bit after 8:37 in the morning, walk me through it.
0: Yeah. We look back, obviously many of us stay in touch, from that time, 25 years hence. But we talk about that morning, being a 2 on a scale of 10.
3: What do you mean by that?
0: September morning, driving into work. The president was traveling, as many know, down in Sarasota, advancing his educational agenda. And it was going to be a pretty quiet day, as far as we knew, in the White House Situation Room. One of our jobs is connectivity and communications for the president when he or she is traveling, and keeping the president in touch and the traveling party with his national security apparatus, the national security advisor. Our boss at the time was Dr. Condoleezza Rice. But all of the key principals, like Secretary of Defense Don Rumsfeld, Secretary of State Colin Powell, who happened to be traveling in Lima, Peru, that particular day for some meetings. And we rolled into the White House, turned over from the team that had been on for the 12 hours prior to us. We turned over and we were on shift at 6 a.m. And we did our typical read-in, the things that had come out overnight that our predecessors from the previous shift thought would be important. We looked at the daily schedule, and we were prepared to handle, as any crisis center would, whatever came at us that day. And it was so quiet that I turned to the team around 7 in the morning and ran a no-notice drill and came up with had run a small counterterrorism scenario about a building bombing in the Middle East. And we went through about a 6-minute exercise of confirming where all of the key people that we would have to reach on that particular day were and how to get in touch with them if something like that should happen. And when we were done with those 6 or 7 minutes, I remember one of my duty officers looking at me saying, "What do you want to do the rest of the day now?" And less than 2 hours later, we actually did it for real. We went through the exact same steps. That muscle memory was warm, you know, warm, like almost like a practice lap. We were just very fortunate to have been sort of in that preparation state. When everything started to roll, it was just a natural. And again, all of the teams, all 5 of the watch teams we had were highly capable. We just happened to be the team on that morning. And we followed the great training that we had been provided.
3: But, you know, when you talk about when everything started to roll, how did information get to you at that moment?
0: And sure.
3: Because things are happening rapidly in more than one location.
0: Absolutely. And like most of America, our first indication was cable news. Sometimes all the satellites and all the apparatus in the world doesn't help you when it's an event that is what we would define as strategic surprise. And so the initial indications, as many people will remember, weren't from television, videos, things like that. There was no video for quite some time of the first aircraft. And it was reports of people saying, you know, an aircraft has hit one of the World Trade Center towers. People speculated, all the different news channels speculated, you know, could it have been a news helicopter? Was it a small private aircraft? Was it a tour aircraft? Those types of reports we were passing along to the president's traveling party. The director of the White House Situation Room happened to be traveling with the president's party that day, and we called her, let her know, informed the traveling party with the president. They were on their way to the Brooks Elementary School in Sarasota.
3: Right, there's that famous scene of him reading a children's story to the kids. When his chief of staff,
0: he was reading My Pet Goat, I believe was the name of the book, My Pet Goat. And then, so we reached out. I'm sorry, sir.
3: No, and then at that moment, his chief of staff basically whispered to him something. And Bush,
0: yeah, that's right.
3: And hold on to that thought a second, because we're going to take a quick break. When we come back, more with Rob Hargis, the former senior duty officer in the Situation Room of the White House, recounting the moments and the days of 9/11. Back right after this.
43: Your flight might be late, but we're right on time. Peter Greenberg Worldwide will be right back.
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0: reading a children's book to the students at the elementary school when his chief of staff, I believe it was Andrew Card, literally reached over, walked over to him and basically told him the United States is under attack.
1: That's right. And that was after the second aircraft had hit the second tower. Between the first aircraft and the second aircraft, obviously, we in the White House Situation Room, as well as the rest of the national security apparatus, was working to determine the nature of the first crash. It wasn't until we were literally watching the greatest piece of new technological wizardry we had in the White House Situation Room was a flat panel plasma television that was probably 55 inches wide. Now, again, this was 2001, right? So that television put off about 150 degrees of heat, it felt like, when you were near it. But as we were watching that and looking at the news, we realized we were watching a live shot and seeing the second aircraft hit the second tower.
0: I saw
1: and
0: that.
1: At that moment,
0: too.
1: It was horrifying, but it was unequivocal at that point for us. We knew exactly what was going on. I immediately picked the phone up, called the director of the White House Situation Room, who was, again, traveling with the president that day, and let her know, ma'am, a second aircraft has hit the second tower in New York, or hit the second World Trade Center tower. America's under attack. And she said, got it. I'll call you back. According to her, and we've talked obviously since then, she walked over to the door outside of the classroom where the president was speaking. She went through that door. She whispered the same words to Andy Card. Card, I guess, contemplated it for a couple seconds, formulated it in his own way, approached the president, didn't want to alarm anybody, and whispered something very similar to that into the president's ears, who then, again, remained very calm, didn't want to panic the kids. It's a remarkable set of pictures that Eric Draper, the White House photographer, took of the president getting that news, processing that news, and then having that composure and that calm to get through the rest of that event before departing, getting back into the teacher's lounge and really catching up with the wheels of the national security apparatus in the U.S. as to what was going on and how we would respond.
0: And at that point, where was Dick Cheney? Because I know he was basically in the White House somewhere.
1: He was. And that's a really interesting question. So Vice President Cheney and Dr. Rice, the national security advisor, Condoleezza Rice, were both moved to the East Wing shelter. It's called the President's Emergency Operations Center, the PEOC, because we love acronyms in the military and the intelligence community. They were in that particular secure location within the 18 acres of the White House. And once they were there, they needed to stay in touch with the president. They had great communications between that shelter or bunker and the White House Situation Room. And the White House Situation Room had excellent communications with the aircraft where the president was eventually moved to. And then he took off, flew from Florida to Barksdale Air Force Base in Louisiana, then on to Offutt Air Force Base in Nebraska, and then eventually back home to Washington, D.C. But what we didn't have was we didn't have excellent communications between the aircraft and the PEOC, where the vice president was. So the White House Situation Room effectively played that middleman or that operator, if you will, to connect people calling into the White House from the Department of Defense, Rudy Giuliani in New York City. He was the mayor at the time, Bernie Kerik, who was his chief of police, folks at CIA, George Tenet, who was the director there, and everybody else the president wanted to talk to. We essentially functioned as that switchboard for him and connected him with the vice president and his national security advisor elsewhere on the 18 acres of the White House.
0: We're talking to Rob Hargis, who was the former senior duty officer on duty that day in the Situation Room at the White House. Rob, let's cut back to 25 years since. Here we are in 2026. Obviously, the communications have been improved. Obviously, the technology is much more sophisticated now. That day impacted the way people travel from then on, right? There was quantum change in that.
1: Absolutely.
0: In the behavior of the way we travel, of the security profiles, of the security metrics. What bigger lessons do you think have been learned in the last 25 years that you've learned?
1: Yeah, you know, it's interesting because the crisis itself, 9/11, obviously people's views about the world fundamentally changed that day. And there's, you know, obviously there have been points in history akin to that one way or another. But a lot of the things we take for granted 25 years later, I mean, I have a 15-year-old daughter. There are things that she's never known, not walking through magnometers and scanners, and that you can't have more than 3.4 ounces of a liquid when you go to an airport, or that you couldn't, you know, say the olden days, right? The last century, where you couldn't walk right up to a gate. But I think there's a lot of things that are good for all folks when they travel. I think the mantra of if you see something, say something. I think the general level of awareness and vigilance is probably good for everybody, no matter what they do or where they are. I'm a big proponent of global travel. I think there

0: two things no one can ever take away from you. And that is what you know, or your education, and where you've been, meaning your travels. And I think travel and education are pretty tightly aligned. And that's a gift. If you can give it to yourself, if you can give it to others.
1: I agree.
0: So I'm a big proponent of global travel, and even local travel. And did so myself, early in my academic career, traveling around Southeast Asia, going to school overseas, and since obviously professionally, to many far flung places. But, the general awareness I think that people have about personal safety and the safety around you is good. I don't think being paranoid is beneficial. I think being educated, and my perspective is always, I would rather be an educated traveler than a lucky tourist. I think a little preparation goes a long way.
1: I totally agree with that. Rob Hargis, the former senior duty officer on duty that day in the Situation Room at the White House. Thank you so much for joining us. That music means we're out of time for this hour. We'll be back with a whole lot more on this special edition 9/11 of Peter Greenberg Worldwide. Back right after this.
2: 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Have a travel question or problem? Just email us, peter@petergreenberg.com.
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0: more strikes in Iran. I'm Ted Lindner, Fox News. U.S. forces launched strikes on three Iranian oil tankers after Iran targeted two American warships with ballistic missiles. Fox's Trey Yinks with more from the Gulf region.
1: In local media reports in Iran, there are indications that the United States actually communicated with these vessels beforehand to ensure that sailors on board were not killed. Iranian state media released a clip of the U.S. Navy communicating directly with one of the vessels, telling the control of the U.S. Navy communicating directly with one of the vessels, telling the control room to evacuate the backside of the ship to ensure that people were not killed in these strikes. And so it's an indication that the U.S. military wants to send a very clear message of force to the Iranians, but they're not looking to kill civilians in the process. As this moves forward, though, there are questions about how the Iranians will respond. You still have the IRGC launching attacks in this area, and they have now expanded those attacks, not just targeting commercial vessels, but also the U.S. military.
0: CENTCOM reports the U.S. vessels were able to avoid the missiles. No Americans were injured. Rescue efforts in Nepal continue after devastating floods near the country's border with China. Fox's Chanley Painter with more.
2: Two more people rescued in Nepal 10 days after devastating floods struck the country. A Chinese man was pulled from a tunnel early Saturday while a woman was rescued from a mud-filled home. A massive wall of water along the Nepal-Tibet border last month killed at least 1,300 people. 5,000, including 75 Americans, remain missing. Rescue teams from several countries, including the U.S., are searching for survivors.
0: It's believed the flooding was caused by a glacier collapse. Two children killed when the small plane in which they were passengers crashed in Fresno, California, near the San Joaquin River on Saturday afternoon. Two adults taken to the hospital in critical condition. No word yet on the cause of the crash. Footage from the aftermath shows crews trying to contain a fire on a hillside where the plane went down. 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
0: U.S. envoys Steve Witkoff and Jared Kushner met with Russian President Putin at the Kremlin Saturday as Washington tries to revive stalled efforts.

0: end the war in Ukraine. The closed-door talks lasted more than 3 hours, but no breakthrough was announced. Russia and Ukraine agreeing to temporarily halt strikes on each other's capitals during the diplomatic push, although attacks continued elsewhere. Witkoff and Kushner are now in Kyiv for talks with Ukrainian President Zelensky, their first visit to the Ukrainian capital as part of the peace effort. Following the declaration of a mistrial in the Lindsey Clancy triple murder case, Fox's C.B. Cotton reports on potential next steps.
1: In the future, she could face another murder trial with jurors on the same or reduced charges. Here's the thing, though. If prosecutors decide to lower the charges, there could be a bench trial, and that's where the judge delivers the verdict. There could also be some kind of plea agreement that includes psychiatric commitment. The charges could also be dismissed entirely. This trial included 5 weeks of testimony and about 40 hours of deliberations over 6.5 days. Clancy does not deny killing her 3 children back in 2023, but her attorneys argued during the trial that she had been suffering from postpartum psychosis. Prosecutors argued she acted deliberately and planned the killings.
0: The case is scheduled for a status conference on September 29th. And voters in the eastern German state of Saxony-Anhalt are casting ballots in a closely watched election that could give the far-right alternative for Germany party its first state government. The AfD seeking an outright majority where Chancellor Friedrich Merz's center-right party has led for 24 years. Even if the AfD finishes first, taking power is not guaranteed. Other major parties refuse to work with it, meaning the AfD would likely need a majority to install its candidate as governor. I'm Ted Lindner. This is Fox News.
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3: From the WAM 1180 newsroom, I'm Anthony Panasiewicz. A medical benefit account company CEO is being accused of stealing more than $800,000 from local school districts. Zachary Weber of Rochester is facing grand larceny charges for stealing the money from SOTUS and North Rose Woolkit Central Schools, as well as Bemis Point in Chautauqua County through Health Economic Partners, or HEP. There's still time to head to Rochester's Turkish Festival this weekend. The festival has been running for the last 30 years and is being hosted by Rochester's Turkish Society on Behan Road this year. Authentic Turkish food, coffee, and pottery stations will be drawing crowds until 7 o'clock tonight. And an 11th-hour agreement will keep unionized healthcare workers on the job at UR health facilities. Two SEIU unions representing nearly 2,000 workers agreed to extend their current contract through September 26th as negotiations continue. Your 13-way weather, 30 forecast today, 70 degrees for your high, a cool day, sunshine with some scattered clouds. I'm Anthony Panasiewicz, News Radio WAM 1180. 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
3: Well, welcome to the Money Doctor Show. Again, I'm Chuck LaRocco with Tracy Baker, the girl with the manners, and we'll go there later on. 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Tracy, tell us your story about manners before I even begin with the opening.
4: Oh, boy. So we got hit good with that storm on Wednesday this week. And so we were without power, and I was worried I was losing all the meat in our freezer. So I ran to Harbor Freight. I got myself a nice generator. And this gentleman in line had zero patience, decided to slap all of his stuff down on the counter in front of me and demand that the cashier ring him out instead of me. Pushed me right out of the way.
3: Are you kidding me? And what did you do?
4: He had his coupons and made sure that cashier rang up his coupons. And I looked right at him. I said, well, make sure you bring your coupons for your manners next time.
3: And there you go. There you go. Do not mess with Tracy Baker.
5: See, that's the thing. You look at Tracy and they're like, oh, yeah, she'll probably just be a pushover. Oh, they don't know who they're messing with.
3: That's right. I rub off on her a little bit, maybe.
4: 40 and fierce.
3: There you go. 40 and fierce. I love it. Anyway, we have a lot to talk about this week, so I want to get right to it. And I want to start with the big news that came out on Friday morning, because I think it tells us a lot about where this economy is headed, right? So the jobs report came out, and it was a shocker. The economy added 162,000 jobs in August. Why is that such a big deal? Because these brilliant economists were expecting somewhere between 55,000 and 65,000. So we hit 162. That's a huge difference, right? Huge difference. The unemployment rate also stayed at 4.1%. So there was a couple of other surprises buried in the report. Remember last month when they told us the economy actually lost 23,000 jobs in July and June? Well, that number was revised. Now we know the economy actually added 21,000 jobs in July. So when you put it all together, the job market looks stronger today than we thought it was just a few weeks ago. Now, is that good news? Well, hell yeah, for the economy, absolutely. But for people working, it's always a good thing when people are working. We know that. People are getting paychecks. That's a good thing. But here's where Wall Street gets a little strange. You know, sometimes that good news can be bad news. And this is exactly what we're going to be watching. Here's why. The Federal Reserve has been fighting inflation with higher interest rates. Inflation is still running higher than the Fed would like. So when a jobs report comes out strong, the Fed can look at it and say, the economy is doing pretty well. Maybe we don't need to lower interest rates, right? Or worse for investors, inflation doesn't continue to improve, maybe the Fed decides rates have to go higher. That would not be good, right? We know that. Higher rates are not good. So I want to separate the facts from my opinion here. The fact is nobody knows exactly what the Fed's going to do. And I don't think the Fed knows yet either. I think they're absorbing all the data. They have more information data coming in before their September meeting, and that is going to matter. We'll certainly be watching that. But here's my opinion, and I've said this before. I don't believe this Federal Reserve wants to raise rates if it can avoid it. I believe they would much rather keep rates where they are and eventually start cutting them when inflation gives them that opportunity. I think they're looking for a reason to cut. The data just needs to support it. But Friday's job certainly doesn't give them a reason to rush into cutting rates, right? The economy's doing well. Why cut rates if inflation's still high? And then there's another number that I want everybody listening this morning to start paying attention to. What number is that? The number I always talk about, the 10-year Treasury. I know. It doesn't sound very exciting. Nobody jumps up and wakes up out of bed and says, honey, did you see what happened to the 10-year Treasury today? It's not really a conversation we tend to have at the dinner table. I get it. I get it. Me, I love it. But I know I'm a little weird in that respect. I love my donuts and I love my 10-year treasury. What could I tell you? Okay, but here we go. Maybe we should start paying more attention to it, right? Because a 10-year treasury affects a lot of things that matter to you. Most importantly, mortgage rates. Here's the simple version. When the 10-year treasury yield goes up, mortgage rates generally feel upward pressure too. They go up. And when mortgage rates go higher, buying a house becomes more expensive. Let's say you're looking at a $400,000 house. The price of the house didn't change, but your mortgage rate went up when the mortgage payment interest rates, the mortgage payment will go up with the interest rates, right? So eventually some buyers will say, forget it. I can't afford that house anymore. Fewer buyers can mean less demand for homes. What did I say in the previous shows? I think the housing market may be starting to change. We'll kind of watch it. I know this area in Rochester has been resilient, but I still think things are slowing slightly. I know that they are in the South. I definitely know that they are in Florida. I'm getting more price reductions than I've seen. I'm also starting to see a lot of auctions and foreclosures, okay? Not talking 08, in my opinion, but what I'm saying is there may be a shift coming. That's why you got to watch that 10-year treasury, okay? And because the housing market is such a big portion of the economy and inflation. Think about all the things that go into building a house. All the materials, the lumber, all that good stuff, right? That raises costs. So if things slow, that may bring pricing down because there may be more supply, okay? So this is where it gets interesting. Everyone keeps asking, what's the Fed going to do? Are they going to raise rates? Are they going to cut rates? Are they going to leave them alone? But while everybody is watching the Fed, the bond market may already be doing this and doing some of the Fed's work. Think about it. If the Treasury yields stay high, because right now they're high, okay? We hit 4.8 on the 10-year Treasury, okay? Mortgage rates stay high then. Businesses have to borrow at higher rates. Consumers have to borrow money at higher rates. That naturally slows things down. And that's exactly what the Federal Reserve is trying to accomplish when it comes to rising interest rates, right? Slow the economy enough to get inflation under control, thus more supply comes in because people aren't spending or buying as much, without pushing us into a recession. Think of that tightrope. It's a balancing act. Thank God I don't have to do it because I have terrible balance. Anyway, it's not that easy. So that's why the 10-year treasury is so important and why we watch it very closely. If it continues moving higher, that can put additional pressure on the housing and on the economy. But ironically, that could also make another Fed rate increase less necessary, doing the work for the Fed. Because the markets are already tightening financial conditions. By rates going up on the market, it automatically raises those rates for the borrowing costs. It does the Fed's work for it, in my opinion, right? So now let's add Friday's jobs report into the mix. 162 new jobs, that's good. But it also adds a little bit more fuel to the inflation, right? The inflation fire, as I like to say. More people working means people are earning money. More money can mean more spending. And if demand stays strong while prices are already rising too quickly, inflation can become harder to slow down. So, what does this all mean for you and for your investments? It means you're probably going to continue to see volatility. We see it every day, right? One day the market gets excited because it thinks the Fed may cut rates, or the Iran war is going to slow down, or it's going to go away or be resolved. The next day we get a strong economic number and everybody wants to start worrying about higher rates again. Or we start another bombing campaign or something else happens in this world and all of a sudden the markets react. That's the environment we're in. Right? That's the environment we're in. And that's why I keep telling people not to make long-term investment decisions based on what's happening in the market today and yesterday. We're investors. We're not day traders. There's a big difference. And while this is going on, you still have something else happening in the economy that I believe is much bigger than one Fed meeting. Artificial intelligence. I believe artificial intelligence is going to be one of the biggest investment and economic stories of this decade. Look, we've talked about it on the show for 2 years now. 2 years. We've had it in our money doc models for a long time before it was even talked about. And I believe it's going to go. And that doesn't mean AI stocks are going to go straight up. That doesn't mean they're all going to make it, right? Because they won't. There's going to be pullback. There's going to be corrections. Some companies are going to spend billions of dollars on AI and probably never make a dime from it. Other companies may become the next business great in our generations that we've seen. And that's what's happening with new technology. Remember the internet? The internet absolutely changed the world. But not every internet company survived. You've got mail. Remember? We still see people with those email addresses. Why? I don't know. I just don't know. And usually they're the older people. They want to keep those AOL addresses. But anyway, a lot of internet companies may not survive. I think AI is going to be similar. So I want exposure to the opportunity, but we also want to be smart about it. That's a long-term investment. And that's really what today's show is about. We're going to talk about the economy. We're going to answer all of your great questions. We've already talked about the 10-year treasury. We've talked about the housing market. We've talked about all that good stuff. Now I want to answer the questions that you have sent in.
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4: All right. We got a great question from Mike from Greece. He says, I'm 62 years old. I have two daughters and a son that I want to inherit my money if I pass. I don't want my ex to get a dime. I recently updated my will. I have several investment accounts, including IRAs. I also still have a 401k, even though I retired last year. I keep my emergency money in the bank along with my checking account. Now that my will is updated, I feel like I'm all set. Am I missing anything?
3: Great question, Mike. And there's something very important I want you to check. Because your will is only one part of your estate plan. Now, we're not a state attorney, so we're not going to give you advice on estate attorney practices. However, what I'm going to give you, you should always run by all of your professionals, right? Especially your estate attorney. Right. So because you specifically said you don't want your ex-wife getting any of your money, right? I would not assume that updating your will took care of everything. Here's why. Your IRA and your 401k generally go with beneficiaries listed on those accounts. So if your ex-wife is still listed as a beneficiary on an old retirement account, changing your will may not fix that at all. And you would be surprised and you would probably roll over if that money did go to her based on your question. That's why I would start by checking every beneficiary designation you have. Look at your IRAs. Look at your old 401k. Look at your any life insurance you may have, any annuities you may have. And then on your other accounts, take a look at your regular investment accounts. Those can often be what's called TOD or transfer on death designation. We use them all the time. It costs you nothing. What that does is it puts them on as the beneficiary of those accounts. So if something happened to you, those monies will pass to those people that you listed on the transfer upon death. It will transfer to those. Bank accounts typically call them payable upon death or POD. All right. Some banks don't even call it that. They call it beneficiary accounts. Whatever you want, whatever your bank calls it, you go there, you sit at the desk, you say, here's what I want. I don't want to give my kids joint ownership of my money because I don't want to give them my money while I'm alive. But I want to title my account payable upon death or transfer upon death, depending if it's an investment account or a bank account. And I want to put my beneficiaries right on the account. That makes it very, very easy, right? Because now those financial institutions know that when you die, the account goes to the people you chose. In your case, your two daughters and your son. That can also allow your account to pass directly to the people you named instead of going through the probate process, right? Because probate could add another layer of expense, okay? But be careful about simply adding one of your children if you're looking at the account ownership. Because if you add them as a joint owner, that means it's their account as well. That means they can go in and take out whatever money they want. They can pull up any statement they want. And that may be fine for you. But if it's not, this is the alternative to that. Also, for people who have property, there may be a way to structure your deeds. You got to check on the state. You could also do transfer upon death on many states on the deeds. It's not a difficult process to do. Again, you could talk to your attorney about that as well. Find out what the pros and cons are. But by doing that as well, it can pass the property over to them on death without going through the probate process. So, Mike, when updating your will was a great step, I wouldn't stop there. Right? I would make a list of everything you own and go account by account. Who owns the account? Is there a beneficiary? Who is that beneficiary? Is my ex listed anywhere? If you pass tomorrow, where do you want the account to actually go? And you said you want two daughters and a son. You want your will, your beneficiary designations, and all your accounts titled Working Together. Consistency avoids problems. Consistency avoids contestability. I like the way that rhymed. Double C's, baby. Double C's. Consistency, contestability, right? Keep it simple. You want your will and beneficiaries designations to be all titled the same way. This is where it's very important to have a good attorney to make sure that they check and run everything by them before making checks, because you want to make sure that you're not solving one problem but creating another.
4: All right. So we've got another question here from Patricia from Albany, New York. She says, I'm 70 years old. Can I give my money to my grandchildren every year without paying gift taxes?
3: Well, here's where this gets really crazy. Okay. First of all, you can leave $13 million and change without an estate tax. That's country. I mean, that's federal. Now, each state may have different rules. I know New York does, right? But the $19,000 that people are able to give, all that means you can give $19,000 to each person you want to give to. And if you're married, you could each give $19,000 to each person. So if you have four children, you can give 19 and 19 if you're married to the each one, which is 38,000. Or if you're not and you're single, you can give 19,000 to each one without filing a gift tax return. Without filing a gift tax return. Okay. So what happens if you give 50,000? All that means is that you filed that you gave $50,000, right? Your accountant will know what to do. And that comes off of the amount you're able to leave when you die, which right now is over $13 million a person, right? So if your estate's over that, then you got to worry. But again, you got to check with the state that you're in because they have different rules. There is a chance you won't pay any federal estate tax, but you could be paying state estate tax, right? That's what you really need to look at.
4: And then the other thing to always remember when it comes to gifting is this is just IRS that we're talking about, right? With your state taxes. But you always want to remember when it comes to if you were to need long-term care and go into a nursing home, there's that 5-year look-back period where if they see large gifts going out, that may have to be reclaimed before Medicaid would kick in and start covering you for benefits. So it's not just taxes and IRS that you have to worry about. There's many factors. So that's why you really want to make sure you're working with your financial advisor, your tax professional, your attorney. You want to check off all boxes before making any large gifts.
3: Yeah, that's exactly right. Because you don't want the PP. You know what the PP is? No, it's not what you think it is, Joe. It's not that midnight run, you know, out of the bed. It's not that. What it is the penalty period. Because if they see, and this is why it's so important to get a really good elder law attorney, if you should need care and you're getting to that point, because let them prepare your application for Medicaid. They will go through all of your statements before and they will solve the riddles that they know are going to be found when you do turn that in. Because you're going to have to say, they're going to say, well, what is all these gifts? And you're going to say, well, I gave under the limit. I gave my $19,000. Well, good for you. You got to get that back, though. It's within that 5 years. Or we're giving you a penalty period. What's a penalty period? We're going to wait until we will give you allow you to file and collect for Medicaid to pay your bills because you're in penalty period, right? So you got to watch that. And again, it's so important to have the team. I know that it costs money. I know it does. But it's going to cost a lot less if your estate is going to be able to be saved and avoid that spend down. We've done several workshops on that in the past. There's some really, really great elder law attorneys in this area and all over. You got to identify them. That's very important because it's such a specialty area. Everybody can be an attorney, but not everybody can be a good elder law attorney.
4: And there's often a lot of confusion around what's an asset that has to be spent down versus what's an income source. And so you have some extra protection naturally with those retirement accounts. So that's why you don't know what you don't know and make sure you're asking questions and talking to other people.
3: I've seen some magic, Tracy. I've seen elder law attorneys, if they're still a married couple and one has to go in, I've seen them save all the assets before. The other thing is I've seen if one has to go in and the other one's deceased, I've seen them save half of them for the children with that. So I've seen some really, really good work done in this area. And I'm convinced that if you know, as I get to that point, I'll definitely be looking into elder law and not waiting until it's too late. Where, as one of our attorneys always tells us, the tourniquet has to come on. And, you know, it's that midnight phone call. So anyway, when we come back after the break, we got a lot more questions to go through.
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7: From the WAM 1180 newsroom, I'm Anthony Panasiewicz. Investigators are piecing together what happened in a deadly Friday crash in Lodi. State police say a Chevy Cruze was traveling southbound on Townsendville Road around 7 o'clock that night before it hit a tree and went airborne. The unnamed driver was pronounced deceased at the scene. The cause of a house fire in Victor is under investigation today. Cruze from Bushnell's Basin Victor and Canandaigua were called to the home on Murphy Road early Saturday morning. Firefighters say the house was unoccupied when the fire broke out, but caused major damage. And more humanitarian and medical aid is heading to war-torn Ukraine from families in Rochester. Rakhmaidan sent out hospital beds, first aid kits, walkers, and more from their Webster home base. The shipment is the 32nd one sent to the country as their fight against a Russian invasion enters its fifth winter. Your 13 WAM Weather Authority forecast today, 70 for your high, sunshine with scattered clouds and a cool day. I'm Anthony Panasiewicz, News Radio WAM 1180. Next news in 30 minutes. Breaking news when it happens. 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
6: NBC News Radio, I'm Jennifer Kuiper. U.S. Envoy Steve Witkoff and Jared Kushner are in Ukraine to meet with President Volodymyr Zelensky. It comes a day after they met with Russian President Putin in an effort to revive talks to end the war. Iran says it has attacked three oil tankers affiliated with the U.S., Jim Forbes reports.
8: In a statement Saturday, Iran's Revolutionary Guard Navy said the tankers were sailing through an unauthorized route in the Strait of Hormuz and that any suspicious movement would be targeted. The U.S. has not commented on the claims, which appear to be in retaliation to a U.S. attack on three Iranian oil tankers earlier in the day.
6: In Georgia, two former flight school owners are facing RICO and theft charges following an investigation into allegedly stolen student funds. Police have arrested Alex and Harlan Hamlin. Investigators say the men misappropriated nearly 50 student accounts while operating Flight Aviation. I'm Jennifer Kuiper, NBC News Radio.
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4: All right, good morning. Let's talk about new scams to watch out for without becoming suspicious of everyone. So remember, when scams were easy to spot, you'd get those emails. Dear beloved friend, I'm a Nigerian prince and I need your help transferring $14 million. And you think, wow, what are the odds? A prince found me? Unfortunately, scams have gotten considerably better. They've artificial intelligence, they can spoof phone numbers, they can make websites look legitimate, and they can find enough information about us online to make a pretty convincing story. So we're going to talk about some of the newer scams we're seeing. But don't worry, the answer isn't to throw away your phone, delete the internet, and start keeping your money under your mattress. Please definitely do not do that. So the first up is, we can lower your mortgage scam. So let's start with homeowners. You get this letter or phone call saying, congratulations, you qualify for a special program that could dramatically reduce your mortgage payment. And that's exciting, especially in times right now where there's higher interest rates. So who doesn't want a lower rate? Unfortunately, it may be a scam. The Federal Trade Commission, known as the FTC, has recently warned about mortgage relief companies promising to negotiate lower rates or payments in exchange for a large upfront fee. Some scammers may even tell homeowners to stop making mortgage payments while they negotiate with the lender. That's a giant red flag. So if somebody tells you to stop paying your mortgage, don't take financial advice from that person. Call your mortgage company directly and ask what programs are actually available. Next up is, hello, this is your bank. Your phone rings, the caller ID says it's your bank, and you hear, hi, this is the fraud department. Did you authorize an $8,000 transfer? You panic? Absolutely not. Don't worry, we caught it. We just need you to move your money to a secure account. And suddenly you're transferring your own money to the criminal. So the caller ID can be spoofed. So even if your bank name appears on your phone, don't automatically trust it. Hang up. Take out your debit card, credit card, or recent statement. Call the number that's printed on the card or statement. And remember, your bank will never need you to immediately transfer your money to some mysterious new account to protect it. They already have an account for your money. It's called this new account to protect it. They already have an account for your money. It's called your account. The initial response is typically to freeze transactions until you get to a local branch and open a new account, if that in fact is necessary. And here's a tricky one, the AI grandchild scam. So this next one sounds a bit like a science fiction. So you hear, "Grandma, it's me. I've been in an accident." And the voice may actually sound like your grandchild. Scammers are now using artificial intelligence to imitate voices and combine that with information that they found about that person online. So that's where the emergency comes. "I've been arrested," or "I've been in an accident," or "I need $5,000. Please don't tell mom and dad." Mom and dad are probably going to be notified first in these situations. A great way to protect your family from scams like this is to create a family safe word. Pick something completely random. Not your dog's name, not your street, not your favorite sports team. Nothing that can be found on anybody's social media. It could be something like pickle lasagna. Then if somebody calls claiming to be your grandson or your

0: child. Grandma, I'm jailed. 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What's the family password? If they don't know the family password, grandma isn't posting bail. Next up, for those of us that travel on toll roads, watch for these $6 toll scams. It usually starts with a text message stating there's an outstanding toll balance of $6.84. Pay immediately to avoid a $50 penalty and suspension of your registration. And you think, well, I did drive on the thruway, and that's exactly why it works. The scam isn't really about getting your $6.84. They want you to click the link, enter your credit card and personal information. So don't click the link. Go directly to the legitimate toll website or app yourself. And frankly, if New York really wants money from you, don't worry. They know where to find you. And the new one is those QR code scams. Here's a newer one worth knowing about. We are scanning QR codes everywhere nowadays. Restaurants, parking meters, events, menus. You pull into a parking lot and you see scan here to pay. You scan it. You enter your credit card information, except a scammer placed a fake QR code sticker over the legitimate one. Now you've given payment information to the scammer and you still haven't paid for parking. So now you've been robbed and you still might get a parking ticket. So before scanning a public QR code, take 2 seconds to look at it. Does it appear to be a sticker placed on another code? Check the web address before entering payment information and have a designated credit card that you use for things like this. That way, there is a scam that pops up, you're not struggling to replace all those automatic payments. It's a quick, easy credit card replacement. And the last scam today to be aware of is if you're buying a house, this one can involve serious money. So you're getting ready to close on your new home. You receive an email that looks like it's from your attorney or title company. And it says, there's been a change to our wiring instructions. Please wire $80,000 closing funds to this account. Everything looks legitimate. You send it, except the email actually came from a criminal. Never send a large wire based solely on email instructions. Call your attorney or title company using phone number that you have. Verbally confirm those wire instructions. And if someone gets annoyed because you're double checking, it's your $80,000. So do it anyways. So with all of this, how do we keep track of all these scams? The bottom line is we don't. Because by the time we memorize all these scams, they're inventing 6 more. So instead of trying to remember all of these different scams, first, slow down. Scammers love urgency. They want to do it immediately. Don't hang up. Your account is going to be frozen. The police are on their way. Whenever somebody desperately doesn't want you to have 5 minutes to think about something, take 10 instead. Second, verify it yourself. Don't call the phone number they give you. Don't click their link. Don't use the contact information in their email. Find the legitimate phone number yourself and call. And third, use the two-person rule. Before sending a large amount of money because of unexpected phone call, email, or text, tell another human being, your spouse, child, bank, financial advisor, your smartest friend, maybe not Uncle Bob who thinks every Facebook post is breaking news, but somebody, and say, does this sound right to you? Because scammers rely on fear, urgency, and isolation, and we be all three by doing something very simple. Slow down, verify, and ask.
1: I love what you said about the family password too, because I'm going to tell you, I know somebody that got stung with the voice recognition that they imitated the granddaughter's voice. You want to know where they got the voice from? A TikTok video. The granddaughter was posting TikTok videos with her voice, like many of our kids do, like many of our friends' kids do. And the scammer got the voice, put it through AI, and then was able to call the grandparent. And they did get money. So again, great point. Mm-hmm. Keep be aware. If something doesn't sound right and you get that gut instinct, don't give out any information. You should never without verifying as well.
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1: You know, I do want to talk about real quick before we get to questions, so we have a great question coming from Susan in Fairport. But, you know, there was a huge data breach this week that I forgot to mention, and I apologize for that. We're over 150 million driver's licenses were hacked between U.S. and Canada. And, you know, this can affect a lot of people, could affect all of us. So my advice would be to tighten your credit, maybe even freeze your credit. If you see anything suspicious, check your accounts, check your account activity. If run a credit report periodically, make sure nobody's applying for things. And this is where you could be the most diligent person in the world. You could be one of the people that say, I never use the internet. I don't go on the internet. I don't put any information. None of my information's on the internet. I don't use email. And still your license got hacked, not because you did it, but because your information's being held at government offices, right? So we're all susceptible to this.
2: Yeah, according to what I'm finding online here, the identity verification provider idscan.net is where much of this originated. So if you've applied for, like Chuck, you have applied for the TSA pre-screen. That's just one example. Chances are, if you've used some kind of employment verification, the system may have been used. And so that's part of the recommended course of action is to lock up your credit, freeze your credit. You can do it very simply online. It doesn't take much time, and it's a free thing to use. If you go online and search driver's license data breach, you will find information about that from a number of reputable sources, including Deanna Dewberry from News 10 NBC here locally is how I found out about this. They've been doing some great work here locally to let people know about it. So this is a legit thing. It has happened. You can go online and you can find more information.
1: All right.
0: All right. We have a wonderful question here from Susan. She's 66 from Fairport, New York, and says, I have a pension in Social Security. Should I still keep part of my money invested in stocks?
1: Susan. I love your question, but that's not the question you should be asking. If you listen to the show, the question you should be asking is, do I need more income? You say that you have a pension and Social Security. Is that enough to cover your bills? Are you able to live the lifestyle you need to live? Or are your investments also contributing to income that you're using on a monthly basis? You need to solve for income first. Once your income is covered, once you know that no matter what happens with the stock market, you're going to get your income every month to allow you to live the lifestyle that you deserve being retired, right? Then the difference can go in stocks, because stocks are for long-term investments. They are your inflation fighters, right? Yes, they go up and down, but if you look at long-term charts, the stock markets typically, depending on how you've invested, go up over time. It's time in the market, not timing of the market. Therefore, if you have your income covered, then yes, you should still own some stocks. If you have beneficiaries that you want to leave money to that are much younger, yes, you should have stocks. If you're going to need the money soon, no, you should not put that money into stocks. But to answer your specific question, what I would do, get our financial worksheets, go through all your expenses, right? If you're covering your expenses with your pension and Social Security, then you should have some money in stocks for future inflation. As we know, prices go up. If you need partial money from your investments, but not all, carve out the amount of the investments that should be in income producing, have them produce the income that you need on a steady basis, and then the difference you can put into equities. That's how you really should do investing. Income is key in retirement. You want to make sure you have enough income to live the lifestyle that you deserve. That should all be determined before you even retire. That's why we do the financial worksheets, to get people the roadmap to hit their goals. It's all based on your numbers, not on our numbers, not on what the Wall Street Journal tells you you should have saved when they put their blanket, you know, numbers out there, or Money Magazine or whatever magazine or whatever CNBC or some of the other channels are telling you, because everybody's different.
0: But wouldn't it be so easy if there was just a magic formula?
1: Wouldn't it be easy if we all had the same shoe size? We wouldn't ever have to worry about, you know, running out of our sizes out of stock or whatever, because we all have the same size. Mm-hmm. But that's not the case. That is not the case. I wish we could do that, but we can't. Therefore, everything has to be custom. Just like if you're 4'2" versus 6'7", you're going to have different lengths, you're going to have different waists, you're going to have different styles. It's all different, but it needs to fit you.
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1: 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Keep sending us in these great, great questions. We love to read them. We will not identify you. We will use a different name. We will use different everything, so don't you worry about it. We'll make you live in a different area. It doesn't matter. We just want to get the question out because you're helping other people.
0: That's right. So Carol from Binghamton, New York, I'm 59 years old. Should I pay extra on my mortgage or invest money instead?
1: Very good question, and it depends on several factors, because everybody knows that I don't like debt, right? You know that I don't like debt, because if you don't have debt, you're free. And if you're free, nobody can tell you what to do. Nobody can raise your rates. Nobody can do things with you. You're in control. However, it depends on what your mortgage rate is, first of all, right? Because if you are lucky enough to have one of those COVID mortgage rates where you're paying 2%, 2.5%, 3%, and you may even be lucky enough to be getting a deduction on your income taxes for your mortgage interest, then we got to take a look at that. Because right now we have much higher rates, and you can actually invest very conservatively if you're a conservative person and you need to be conservative and get a higher rate. So you want to look at that. However, if you're paying a very high mortgage rate, then why wouldn't you want to pay off that mortgage rate and get that high rate reduced, right? So again, it depends on the rate. Also, you want to make sure that you got everything else funded. Do you have your emergency fund? Because an emergency fund is going to be so important. You got that 6 to 12 months set aside for that roof or furnace or something that goes bad, because you know that's what happens. It's always when you have a big expense that another big expense all of a sudden appears. It's Murphy's Law. You know, the old expression, when it rains, it pours. And we know in Rochester, it's done a lot of pouring this week. So we get that, okay? So everybody's different, and we would want to go through your goals. We would want to look at your other debt. Do you have other debt? Do you have credit card debt? Do you have credit card debt that has much higher interest rates that I would rather you pay that off first? So everything is relative, and it all depends on your situation.
0: And, you know, sometimes we see people in such a hurry to pay off that mortgage that they start spending down their assets early in retirement to do so. And sometimes that's not the right answer either, because you want to make sure that your assets are there longer term to support you throughout retirement. So yes, that's a careful balance you have to juggle.
1: Yes.
0: Next up is Ellen. She's 60 from Penfield, New York, and says, how much should I keep in an emergency fund once I'm retired?
1: Well, this is it. It's not a dollar amount necessarily. What are you spending each month?

0: So right there, you're probably going to need to have a few more, some more money in your emergency funds than, say, a renter. Even though you may have the same payment, a renter may be making the same payment as you're making on your mortgage. You may have some additional fees coming up with repairs. So that's number one. As far as how much, typically it's 6 to 12 of your expenses. So if you're very frugal and you don't spend a lot, you may not need as much in an emergency fund as, say, that person that you know that if they have $5, they spend 10. Okay? They need more. They'll never get it because they spend too much. But hopefully they listen to this show and they start thinking about that, because it always happens at the worst time. You know, that's advice I give to everybody, right? Oh, when should I have a baby? Like, should we be more financially? Listen, there's never a right time, because one can say, well, if you have it when you're young, right, then you can enjoy them and your grandkids if you live longer. Or one can say, well, if you have it when you're older, you're more financially set. And look, there's never a right time. There's never going to be a right time to buy the home. It's not going to come up on a silver platter with a bow on it. It says, here's your home. It's a perfect time to buy it. It's always going to be, wow, I really want that home, but it's a stretch. Can I do it? And then you go with your financial advisor and you figure that out. We get questions like that all the time. Do I have enough to retire?
1: So the second piece of this that I'll add is, it's not just how much you should keep, but where should you keep? If you're keeping 6 to 12 months of expenses, do you keep that in your checking account or in that savings account at the bank that's at 0.01%?
0: No, that's another thing. And you can ladder it out. I mean, you can buy 3 month CDs or something along those lines, but make sure you have enough in the checking just in case you need it quick. But you don't want to lock up your emergency fund. There are a lot of high yield interest rates accounts. They may not be your local bank, but you may have to shop. Mm-hmm. You know, I remember there was a day when everybody shopped the CD rates and they went from bank to bank to bank to bank to see who had the best CD rates. And it was revolving money, you know. That's kind of changed with the internet. We could look all that stuff up now. And unfortunately, banks tend to reward people who are new people and not their existing customers, which drives me absolutely insane. You know, absolutely. We have this great rate and you go, oh, I want that rate. Ooh, that's only for new money. Sorry. But I can give you a free pen. Here you go. Thank you very much.
2: But yeah, you talked about that last week, Chuck. Is this like, well, okay, if it's for new money, take your money and move it somewhere for 6 months and then come back and take advantage of new money if you want that in your current financial institution. I think some people also have to get used to the fact that they have a bank and they just figure, well, that's my bank, and that you have to think about banking in a different way. And you have to think about it being like, okay, well, maybe there are other options I hadn't considered before and I can shop around for that good rate.
0: But here's the thing. Anybody that's watched Shark Tank knows there's something called customer acquisition costs. It costs a lot of money to get customers to do business with you, to bring them in. Mm-hmm. So why would you want to get rid of them? If I were a bank, I would say, you know what? We have this special rate for our clients. And if they refer somebody to us, we'll give them a little bit more. Or if somebody comes in new, we'll give them that rate, but we're always going to take care of our customers because we don't want our customers to leave. I don't get it. It's the only place that doesn't give you referral credit or do anything for bringing in business. They'd rather make somebody angry that they have to take their money out of the bank and go to another bank, right? Only to hopefully they didn't make them that upset that they will never come back. Right? There's some banks I won't go back to because why would I? You know, they didn't want me once. They made me go through the inconvenience. Now I'm going to come back? No. So if you are a banker making decisions, don't do that. Break the rule. Give your customers preferred rates and then give them referral credits for bringing them. They're going to be more apt to tell all of their friends, oh my God, I have the best bank. They did this for me. They did that for me, and bring people in. Then do you believe they made me close my account and told me to bring it back in 3 months so I can get this bonus rate? That's damn right ridiculous. Just saying. Anyway, here's what we're going to do. We're going to say goodbye for this week. We'll be back next week. Again, go to themoneydocs.com. 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

0: 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The opinions voiced in this material are for general information only and are not intended to provide specific advice or recommendations for any individual. All performance referenced is historical and is no guarantee of future results. There is no assurance that the techniques or strategies discussed are suitable for all investors or will yield positive outcomes. The purchase of certain securities may be required to affect some of the strategies. Investing involves risks, including possible loss of principal.
1: 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WAIO HD2 Honeyoy Falls. W241 DG Rochester. First, fast, accurate.

0: claims it has fired on another U.S. vessel. I'm Jack Callahan, Fox News. The target, an unmanned vessel entering the Strait of Hormuz, but the U.S. military has not confirmed that. But CENTCOM says it struck three Iranian oil tankers yesterday after Iran launched ballistic missiles toward U.S. Navy warships.
1: The U.S. military striking three Iranian oil tankers after Iran launched ballistic missiles towards an American aircraft carrier and destroyer. CENTCOM says there's no damage to the U.S. ships and no service members are injured. The U.S. military says the tankers are part of a shadow network helping to fund Iran's powerful Revolutionary Guard. Iran claims it struck six vessels in response.
0: Fox's Chanley Painter, Iran claims it struck that unmanned U.S. vessel trying to enter the Strait of Hormuz today. President Trump's political operation is making its first major midterm spending move, backing Republican Ken Paxton in the tight Texas Senate race.
2: President Trump indicated on Friday he was planning to allocate $400 to $500 million from his MAGA Inc. super PAC for Republicans in the midterms. Well, now he's pouring $10 million from his massive war chest to boost Texas Attorney General Ken Paxton. The money will go toward digital and TV ads across the state. The move highlights the GOP urgency in the Texas Senate race. No Democrat has won a statewide office in Texas in more than three decades, but polls show Paxton is slightly lagging behind his Democratic opponent, James Tallarico. A University of Texas and Texas Politics Project poll shows Tallarico leading Paxton 42 to 39%.
0: Fox's Madeline Rivera, Tallarico's campaign accuses billionaire-backed dark money groups of lying about him. On the small island nation of Cape Verde off the coast of Africa, a bus accident has killed at least 25 people, most of them teenagers. 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
4: From the WAM 1180 newsroom, I'm Anthony Panasiewicz. A medical benefit account company CEO is being accused of stealing more than $800,000 from local school districts. Zachary Weber of Rochester is facing grand larceny charges for stealing the money from SOTUS and North Rose Woolkit Central Schools, as well as Bemis Point in Chautauqua County through Health Economic Partners, or HEP. There's still time to head to Rochester's Turkish Festival this weekend. The festival has been running for the last 30 years and is being hosted by Rochester's Turkish Society on Behan Road this year. Authentic Turkish food, coffee, and pottery stations will be drawing crowds until 7 o'clock tonight. And an 11th-hour agreement will keep unionized healthcare workers on the job at UR health facilities. Two SEIU unions representing nearly 2,000 workers agreed to extend their current contract through September 26th as negotiations continue. Your 13-way weather, 30 forecast today, 70 degrees for your high, a cool day, sunshine with some scattered clouds. I'm Anthony Panasiewicz, News Radio WAM 1180. 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
9: Good morning and welcome to this fine Sunday morning broadcast. Jim Salmon here, along with the great John Welch. Good morning, sir. John Welch in the shed, by the way.
10: Good morning, Jim. Good morning, everybody.
9: On time, and you're looking well rested.
10: I think I am well rested. My goodness, yeah, I think I am. But thank you.
9: A little show prep, maybe, or
10: A little bit. Got a couple little stories here, but it's not show prep for today. It's leftover from yesterday because you asked me about a couple things, and then they got. You just never came to me because you were just so enthralled with listening to yourself.
9: Well, I did boil down that
11: analysis of Harbor Freight, and you were 2,000% wrong on all of it. So we'll boil.
10: Because I just pulled ChatGPT, right?
11: That's the same as pulling it out of your. I mean, you know what I'm saying.
10: No, I don't. Please elaborate.
11: Let's go to the phones and talk to Bill about mobile homes. First call of the day. Good morning, Bill, and welcome. How are you? Bill? All right, back to Harbor Freight then.
10: Yeah.
11: Well, let's do household factor fiction, seeing as you have that much energy.
10: Let's go to Harbor Freight or Bill, because I think Bill is there.
11: All right.
10: Good morning, Bill's Bill. Gone. Bill's gone. He's gone. It's official.
11: Because I wanted to talk mobile homes with him.
10: Yeah. But I want to hear the Harbor Freight. You've totally got me.
11: All those tools are made. They're not made in America. They're made somewhere else.
10: I said that.
11: No, you didn't. You said the guy makes his own tools. And that's not true.
10: Let me rephrase, just like everybody else made over in China
11: and whatever.
10: Hold on. Let me explain to you exactly what I said without anything in front of me so that make sure that I'm not right, okay, before you throw me under the bus. This is what I said. Harbor Freight is owned by a single man. He owns the Harbor Freight business.
11: Right. Okay. Yeah. That much, yeah.
10: Okay. Then Harbor Freight owns all of its own tool lines, like Hercules, Bauer, Icon, Pittsburgh. They own them. They are not other tool lines that they're selling in their store. They own these tool lines.
11: Let me continue.
10: So the guy is from America. Harbor Freight is a United States company. So that all these companies, these other tool companies that are under him, are also United States companies. They are made then all over the world, mostly China and Taiwan. But they are still made for an American company, and they come back to America and are sold. That's what I said.
11: Okay, so the point being is that it came across as though they were made there right here in America, and they're not.
10: Never said that. I was clear.
11: So no.
10: I was crystal clear.
11: If I misunderstood it,
10: it's a you issue.
11: Have been clear.
10: No, that's a you problem. Listen, I can explain things, but I can't make you understand them. All right?
11: You can explain things in the old unique John Welch way.
10: I can explain things.
11: Three quarters of the people on the earth can't understand or follow.
10: I can explain things perfectly, but I can't make you understand it. All right? I just can't. Life is hard, Jim.
11: It's harder if you're John Welch.
10: It's harder
11: now,
10: when you're stupid.
11: Here's the thing. So basically, they're all made. They're not made here in America, like
10: China
11: some
10: and Taiwan.
11: To be honest, in full disclosure, none of it is 100% made here in America.
10: No.
11: I mean, parts come from all over the world. Yeah. There's no question about that.
10: Even American-made tools.
11: But I don't want people to think that it's a. You know, I like the concept of Harbor Freight. There's a lot of things there that I like to buy from, mm-hmm. but. Just like anything else, you have to be. I remember one time I needed long drill bits. I had to mm-hmm. drill through a bulkhead or something. I forget what I was doing. So I went there and they had these 24 inch long drill bits and I three different sizes and they were like $12 for all three of them. And I thought this is perfect. I used it once and it was duller than the.
10: You needed one drill bit to get through one thing one time, and it cost you $12 instead of $70.
11: That's true, but the longevity of the product wasn't there.
10: I don't disagree.
11: When I went to use it again, I had to get out a file and try to file it. You know how that works.
10: No, I'm just saying, you know what I bought there? I bought there an electric jackhammer. It was $700.
11: Yeah.
10: Now, you get... The jackhammer cost me a couple hundred bucks to rent. I've always rented them because I don't want to deal with them.
11: Right.
10: Okay. And we don't use them much. We really don't. It's not a regular tool.
11: Every once in a while, there's concrete underground or something you got to get rid of, right?
10: That I can't get rid of with my skid steer or my or whatever. You know, I just got to rent one. Usually I rent one with an air compressor because I don't like electric ones. I pop breakers or whatever. But we bought this one because we had this job. It actually goes into my system. It gets a tool number, and I understand its longevity, and it gets logged into where it goes and when it comes back. It's the real deal.
11: Right.
10: It's gone out on three jobs. The next job, it'll make me $66.
11: Okay.
10: So if it makes a fourth job and goes out, does the complete job and comes back, I have now saved $66 above renting them four times. That's right. How I've got it figured. So yeah. Then every job after that is a free job.
11: Yeah. Yeah.
10: Until I throw it away.
11: Until it dies on you when you're in the middle of a job. Yep. And then you say.
10: Rentals can die on me in the middle of jobs. I've had that happen.
11: That's the best case scenario.
10: Yeah.
11: Or shafts can break on you when you're out here working on something for me. I mean, you know, life happens, right?
10: Absolutely. So
11: let's go to the phones, get Dale in here. It says something about removing sap from cars. Good morning, Dale.
12: Good morning, Jim and John. Yeah, a pine tree sap on a car and on windows. What would you recommend without damaging the paint?
11: The best that I know of, and I have some in the shop that I use every once in a while, is Turtle Wax bug and tar remover. And it's like $6 on a spray bottle. It's pretty straightforward. That should take care of that. Now,
10: so I've never done this, but I would think on the glass, I would go right to Goof Off or Goof Off or, you know, one of those sticky off things.
11: You don't want that stuff anywhere near the paint, though.
10: I know. I'm just thinking for glass. I think that's where I'd go. But I don't know. I've never decided to try and get pine sap off of my vehicle if it's been on there.
11: Yeah.
10: Just a regular car wash, I guess.
11: Yeah, well, no, that...
12: Car wash doesn't take pine sap off.
10: Yeah. No, I know.
11: Yeah.
10: I would just go through it at nauseam.
11: Turtle Wax. There's other brands out there like Rain-X. That's where you start with that. And because you don't want something harsh on that paint, especially...
10: Bug and tar remover for a car is where you're going, Jim, for sure. Yeah, that makes sense. Yep.
11: All right.
12: Great. Thank you.
11: All right, Dale. Good luck with that. That happens every once in a while. You know, you park under something. I remember one time I was doing a home inspection in the city, and I backed into this driveway, and I wasn't paying attention. The whole driveway was covered with berries, and it was a giant mulberry tree right next to the driveway.
10: Beautiful trees, though.
11: They are cool, and I planted one out here a couple of years ago, and it's doing great, but there's no berries on it. But this thing had billions of those berries, and they were, by the time I left, it was all over my truck. Not my new one, but.
10: Have you ever just eaten mulberries off the tree?
11: I love them. They're great.
10: Do you love them? Are they a little tart? I don't know.
11: They are tart. Now, you won't want that.
10: Right.
11: Because you're a sweet guy.
10: Exactly.
11: Sweet. Let's get Charlie in here. Back to mobile homes. Good morning, Charlie.
13: Good morning. Yeah, I have that old plastic piping that you've talked about several times. It's junk. And I'm replacing it, and I want to run the hot and the cold right through the living space, build like a crown molding, and I can come up from, I have a full basement under the other half of the mobile home. So I just want to run the pipes in the house. What I have to, they're going to be close together in a chase way, you know, running in a crown molding right down the dining room into the bedrooms, and I'll make my drops down in the walls. But how close can I run them together, the hot and the cold, and do I have to insulate them?
10: Are you going to run them in that same garbage piping, or are you going to run them in packs?
13: No, I'm going to do it in packs, and I got some copper for some of the straighter runs, and then I'll just hide them.
10: If you stay away from the copper and you run them in just packs, you could zip tie them together.
13: Wow.
10: I wouldn't zip tie them, but you could. You can run them that close. Okay. There's zero issue. The copper
11: wait a minute. Let's back up.
10: Copper will expand.
11: What we need here is we need to separate the two of them because the hot will go to the cold and the cold will suck the hot out of the hot.
13: So you wrap
11: the red pipe, the hot pipe, with those those foam insulation things and then zip tie it. That's fine. I have no problem with that.
10: Okay. You didn't let me finish. So you can zip tie. I wouldn't recommend it, but you can. But if you run the copper and they touch when they or they're touching anything, when the hot comes through, it will expand the pipe. And you'll hear that expansion up in that crown molding against anything it's against, like anything will go click, click, click, click, click, click, click. So you don't want to have that.
13: Okay. Got it.
11: Yeah, but when something hot touches something cold, it wants to take the hot away from the hot.
10: And so unfortunately, we're out of time.
11: So, but that's kind of, you know, I would insulate. I think that's a good idea. We will then take a quick break and be right back with more of your home repair clinic.
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20: She was, in fact, a queen, and that her memory became the myth. I definitely feel that there's a presence.
11: Good morning, everybody. Welcome back. Jim Salmon here, along with John Welch. This is the home repair clinic, John, not the arguing repair clinic. So, okay, let me back up just a little bit and allow you to articulate your point.
10: Okay, my point was, with PEX, you can let them go right together and rub, and there's going to be zero issue with the piping itself. Zero. No
11: what about
10: issues.
11: The transfer. I mean, you let.
10: Okay, so you didn't let me finish. Okay. And versus with copper, how if they're touching or rubbing anything with the expansion and contraction, you'll hear it. It'll pop and snap and crackle.
11: That's,
10: and
11: I agree with that. That's okay. A possibility.
10: However, if it were me, I would. Not necessarily insulate in the traditional sense, but I would take and put those foam wraps.
11: That's what I meant.
10: Yeah, I understand. But you jumped in and didn't let me finish and put those foam wraps around them so that there is no heat loss or transfer in there, which would happen. So that's what I was trying. But you just jump in as soon as I don't finish. You're like CNN. You take those little blurbs of
11: I don't see any reason to insult me like that.
10: You really don't. You just don't let me finish the thought. And then you take my little part of, you can leave them together and make me a moron.
11: You don't need help with that, buddy.
10: No, I guess I don't.
11: All right. Now, let me just.
10: So you and I both agree
11: first
10: on that.
11: First of all, you're not a moron, right?
10: I know.
11: But so don't go depression on me or anything.
10: I'm
11: like
10: not
11: that.
10: Depressed.
11: I want to talk about duct tape for a minute. 222-11A is the phone number, puts an end to this. But Gorilla duct tape. Now, somebody asked me, is it really worth the extra money? Is it really good? And so I ran a little bit of a comparison. And apparently, Gorilla duct tape is manufactured by Gorilla Glue Company, which only began in 1994. And in 2005, they introduced Gorilla tape.
10: Right.
11: And they make it right. They make it in Sharonsville, Ohio. And I'm not a big fan of Gorilla products, but maybe I have to change that because I don't like the idea of having to put wood on something to get the glue to activate. So I never really was on board with that whole deal. But
10: because Gorilla glue is spectacular,
11: I know it is. But you know, whatever. So yeah. Speaking of duct tape, the reason I brought that up, and I do believe that probably Gorilla tape, I have a roll of it, and it's twice as hard to rip. You know how you rip it in your hand?
10: It's almost thicker, I think. Yeah, it is thicker.
11: Yeah. And they say that it'll also stick to surfaces that normal duct tape won't, like maybe brick or wood or some other things that are more porous and harder to get tape to stick to. But anyway, so the reason I brought up duct tape is, did you see this picture? A man was arrested for alleged unruly behavior on an American Airlines flight. Causing it to divert to Baltimore on Thursday night.
10: Just talking about Gorilla tape.
11: I know. Well, listen, will you?
10: Okay. All right.
11: So this is the part where you won't let me talk.
10: I thought you just totally left one story for another. Like,
11: well, no, this is wonderful. Okay. You have to go when you get a chance to go online somewhere and look at this guy's picture. Arthur Lundeen, 67, of Arizona, was restrained to his seat with duct tape, and his hands were restrained with zip ties, according to the Maryland Transportation Authority police, who arrested him the second the plane landed. There was a passenger there who was former law enforcement, and he was listening to this guy start in and go nuts, and he was being derogatory and firing off vulgar language and, you know, offensive to everybody there. And the guy was going nuts. So he was traveling with a friend of his. They're both ex-law enforcement, and they grabbed a guy, put him right down immediately, got duct tape. And there's like 150 feet of duct tape wrapped around this guy. It's really, really funny.
10: Yeah, you can't escape that.
11: No, no, he's done. I mean, that first of all, he's not going to be flying anytime soon. He was charged with disorderly conduct and second-degree assault for incidents that occurred above the air, aboard the aircraft. Lundeen was cleared by paramedics for an open wound on his arm. Good. Maybe they, you know, punched him a little bit. The safety and security of our customers and team members are top priority, and we don't tolerate violence, according to American Airlines. So I think most of these airlines should be put in receivership anyway. But, you know, I thought that was pretty – when you look at the picture of this guy wrapped up in duct tape, he's not going anywhere.
10: Yeah, there's no way. You can't escape it.
11: Yeah.
10: Do you ever see that there's a video online of, you know, boys being boys and they're late high school or early college boys – and they're hanging out on a couch, and one kid puts his foot against the other boy's nose, like right on his face real quick, just like, whoop, there it is. And yeah. There's another kid behind him, and he starts taping his foot to his face, right? and then the kid goes up to reach and grab the tape off his face, and then his hands get stuck in the tape, and then they get wrapped up. And then this kid is pinned, no hands, with a foot taped to his face. It's hilarious. There's escape, but there's no escape in it. Like it's like handcuffs.
11: Only we would find something like that humorous,
10: right?
11: Or a guy taped to his seat.
10: Yes,
11: in his plane.
10: But there's nothing you can do to escape the duct tape.
11: All right, we're out of time. We need to take a break for the news, and then we'll come back. We're stacked up. We have Rick, Andy, and Mike, and I don't know. We'll decide who's more entertaining. When we come back, our players coming your way. We'll be right back with more of your Home Repair Clinic right here on News Radio WHAM 1180, the Home Repair Clinic.
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5: From the WAM 1180 newsroom, I'm Anthony Panasiewicz. A medical benefit account company CEO is being accused of stealing more than $800,000 from local school districts. Zachary Weber of Rochester is facing grand larceny charges for stealing the money from SOTUS and North Rose Woolkit schools, as well as Bemis Point in Chautauqua County through Health Economic Partners, or HEP. The National Weather Service has confirmed another tornado from Wednesday's dangerous storms. They say an EF1 twister dropped in Webster for about 4 minutes before ending in Ontario, causing damage to homes and utilities near Route 104. And investigators are piecing together what happened in a deadly Friday night crash in Lodi. State police say a Chevy Cruze was traveling southbound on Townsendville Road around 7 o'clock that night before it hit a tree and went airborne. That unnamed driver was pronounced deceased at the scene. Your 13 WAM Weather Authority forecast today, sunshine with scattered clouds, a cool day, 70 for your high. I'm Anthony Panasiewicz, News Radio WAM 1180, next news in 30 minutes, breaking news when it happens. 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
6: News. I'm Ted Lindner. The U.S. military says it struck three Iranian oil tankers after Iran launched ballistic missiles towards two U.S. Navy ships.
21: The U.S. military striking three Iranian oil tankers after Iran launched ballistic missiles towards an American aircraft carrier and destroyer. CENTCOM says there's no damage to the U.S. ships and no service members are injured. The U.S. military says the tankers are part of a shadow network helping to fund Iran's powerful Revolutionary Guard. Iran claims it struck six vessels in response.
6: Fox's Chanley Painter and U.S. Envoys Steve Witkoff and Jared Kushner meeting with Ukrainian President Zelensky in Kyiv amid a push for peace with Russia, a day after the envoys met with Russia's president in Moscow.
22: No breakthroughs were announced, but Putin's foreign policy advisor called the talks constructive and useful.
6: Fox's Jill Nato. 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
15: I keep a close watch on this heart of mine.
11: Yeah, I keep my eyes wide. Good morning, everybody. Welcome back to your home repair clinic. Jim and John hanging out with you. Let's go to the phones. Get Chuck in here. It says mobile home. Good morning, Chuck, and welcome.
16: Morning, Jim.
11: How are you, sir?
16: I'm doing okay. Hey, when it rains, first of all, I bought a brand new mobile home over 3 months ago. And when it rains in the back, it looks like there's a big drape of water. It's almost between the garter and the fascia. And I was wondering, what can I do about it?
11: Well, the gutters were installed after the fact, right? It didn't come with gutters?
16: That's correct.
11: Yeah. That happens a lot, actually, where the drip edge is right tight up against the fascia board. And then when the gutters are being installed, if the back of the gutter isn't perfectly flush with the fascia, and even if it is, sometimes it's going to leak through there. So the only way to repair that, once you have that situation, the ideal thing would be to have that drip edge be sticking out into the gutter and drip into the gutter like it's supposed to. But that's we're too late for that. So. A siding contractor or a gutter contractor can take pieces of coil stock, usually white, and they cut it and put it up underneath the drip edge and then down into the gutter. Now, it has to be riveted in place, too, which is very time-consuming and can be pretty pricey because the ice and, you know, winter time and wind and stuff will blow it apart if you don't secure it properly. But that's about the only way and maybe you don't have to do it all, maybe just in the areas where that's taking place.
16: I've got one more question. The skirt on one side of the house, believe it or not, it's actually 15 inches deep into the ground.
11: Okay.
16: I'm concerned that eventually the skirt's going to collapse.
17: Did you say it's buried 15 inches below grade, the skirting?
16: That's correct, yes.
11: Yeah. I don't have a problem with that because everything and its brother wants to tunnel underneath there.
17: Yeah.
11: And I don't necessarily have a problem. Is it made out of plastic or vinyl? I mean,
16: it's skirting? Vinyl.
11: Yeah.
16: It's a final.
17: My opinion is that's the lesser of the two evils. It's better than having it floating above the ground.
11: Yeah, I agree. When I come to inspect a mobile home, one of the biggest things I'm looking at on the outside, of course, is the skirting, because that's your number one defense against having frozen pipes and all kinds of mayhem and critters and a whole, you know, life cycles living underneath your house. And burying it in the ground like that, generally speaking, things that are buried in the ground that are made out of plastic don't have a problem. Now, wood and, you know, other types of materials, maybe, but I wouldn't worry about that. I think that's a win, actually.
16: Hmm. So, you know, as I look around, I don't see anybody else's cover like that. Hey, it's a brand new home, and I probably should have had this. I should have probably had you come down before, but I think once your office opens up Tuesday morning, I would assume.
11: Yes. Yep. And you can leave a message anytime, and somebody will call you back Tuesday morning. Absolutely.
16: Yeah, I'm gonna. You do mobile homes, correct?
11: Absolutely. Yep. Absolutely.
16: Yeah, I mean, you go. You actually go under the homes and stuff and check all that stuff out.
11: Can't do it without it. Yep. Absolutely. Unfortunately, okay, you know, I mean, that's why I've always said when your home inspector shows up wearing a suit and tie, that's a bad day for you.
16: Yeah, he's definitely the guy to. I think anybody in the right mind would hire. Okay, how far are you booked out?
11: Right now I'm out 10 days, maybe.
16: Okay, great. So I got one more thing. There's a red tag. Remember, this is I bought a brand new. There's a red tag on the furnace door that states not to to turn the appliance on until the food's put in. Now, I've talked to the manufacturer. I've sent them pictures and stuff, and they assure me that that everything's fine. But they cannot explain why the tag still there, was left there, I should say.
11: Okay, what did the tag state again? Don't turn it on until what happens?
16: Until the appliance. I can actually, I'm running for them right now. I'll read it out for you real quick. It says this appliance and or fireplace has been installed with the flue assembly partially disassembled. The flue assembly must be completed in accordance with the APA, the approved setup installations, and so on.
11: Right.
17: That was for travel.
11: That was for
17: traveling. And so now, once it was set up, the people who set it up, whoever set this thing up, should have done that and probably didn't pull the tag. But Jim will be able to tell you that by looking at it if it's set up right.
16: The thing is that, and I'm sure he is, but if he's 10 days out, I got a feeling I may have to turn that furnace on before that. I'm wondering
11: if it was constructed and put together by the company that sites it and hooks everything up, and if you look in there and everything's, you know, connected, there's a chimney that goes out the roof and whatever, you're good. I wouldn't worry about that.
16: Okay. All right. I appreciate that. Okay. I'll definitely call your office and get you down there. Do you do afternoon appointments?
11: Yes, as we approach, as the days get shorter, I have to have daylight the whole time during the inspection. So we generally schedule our inspections at 9 and at 1. So, but you know, we're a little bit flexible on that. I can't wind up in the dark because I have to be able to see everything the whole time I'm there. So,
16: okay. Would I have to be there when you get started?
11: Not necessarily. I mean, I want you there because I want to be able to go over everything with you and show you anything that I don't like and give you the physical copy of the report and go over it all, because I do an on-site report. I make it while I'm going, so you'll have it in your hands then and there.
16: Yeah, I'll definitely be there at towards the end. Absolutely about that. I'm just working and really busy right now, and I have to talk my boss into leaving early. All right. It's been great talking to you, and I look forward to meeting you. Have a great day.
11: Okay. All right. Thanks for calling, Chuck. I appreciate it. You know, there a lot of home inspectors just despise mobile home inspections because there's a lot there.
17: Yeah, right.
11: Well, it's sometimes the older the skirting is, the more brittle it is, and I have to pull some of that off. So I know how to take it apart without messing it up. And I have to take – two or three feet of it so I can get underneath there, and I'm looking for the hurricane tie downs and the insulation and the heat tapes on the water line and the whole nine yards, you know.
17: Right.
11: So it's and sometimes I open those things up and it's a bowl and it's filled with water.
17: It'll be fun to inspect a brand new one, though.
11: Yeah, it would be. The main thing there is how it's tied down to the ground, because there's specific rules on that. We're out of time. We'll take a quick one and come back. We have Mobile Home Day here. Dave, you'll be next here on the Home Repair Clinic.
0: Socialist,
1: communist,
0: of these people,
1: progressives.
2: These people are taking the train to crazy town.
1: Let those voices out.
2: So get off your asses.
10: Those is in my head.
2: Those voices in my head.
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0: We are here for you. 222-1180 is the phone number. Let's go back at it. Dave, also on board. It says mobile home. Morning, Dave.
1: Hello?
0: Hello, Dave.
1: Yeah, this is Dave. They got John set up on his peaches.
2: Hey, Dave.
1: I live in Gibson Mills
0: Estates.
1: And
0: a smile on his face.
1: Hello?
2: Hey, Dave.
1: I live in a mobile home, and I love it. I've been here 32 years with very low maintenance and very happy with it.
0: There you go.
1: Not much to worry about.
2: And you live in a great...
1: John's been here to pick up this stuff.
2: Yeah, he lives in a great mobile home park, Dave does, and it's really, it's just really a nice park and well cared for. It's a community.
1: No problem at all.
2: Great community.
1: 32 years.
0: Oh, good. So he did make, he did can all a whole bunch of peaches, so that was successful. So thanks for hooking them up, Dave.
2: Yeah. Now this year,
1: as I say, John's been here. He knows what it looks like. It's 32 years old. It looks like the day they put on the lot.
2: He's right. Dave's right. And this year my peach tree had like 10 peaches.
0: Yeah, didn't work out, did it? Yeah.
2: So next year it'll be loaded. So next year will be a good canning year, and I learned my mistakes last year, so.
0: Right.
1: You wonder why with all the rain and nice weather, well, maybe it was the weather.
2: Yeah. The older I get, the older I get, the longer I want to live. Like, you know.
1: Eat all your fruits and vegetables. You live a long time.
0: Yeah, that's right. Well, thanks for the call, Dave. Appreciate it.
1: Yeah, I love your show. Bye-bye.
2: Yeah, thank you.
0: Yeah, you too. Thanks. No, that was nice of Dave to hook you up with that.
2: It's unbelievable.
0: And then you gave me one of those jars of peaches. Mm-hmm. They were excellent.
2: Yeah.
0: But the label on it wasn't very nice, but whatever.
2: what was the label?
0: Oh, can't tell you. Let's let's get Artie in here. Says seller
3: Hi.
0: Question.
3: Hello?
0: How are you? Yeah, go ahead.
3: I'm
0: it's your
3: fine,
0: turn.
3: And hello to all my friends who will call me telling me they heard me on the station. But I have a seller that's 62 years old. So I want to put some insulation in. I want to put some mold out. And I want to put 5 windows in, block windows. What I need to know is which do I do first, second, and third? How do you line up those jobs?
2: Let me ask you something first, Artie. Right now, are there 5 windows there, and you want to replace them with 5
3: right,
2: block windows?
3: Right. Yeah, okay. And none of them are the deep windows. They're all just, you know, stuck in the wall. No window wells.
2: Yep, and then your home built in the 60s, obviously, is a cinder block foundation.
3: Yes, sir.
2: Do you have water in your basement that flows into your basement and a sump pump that's really active?
3: Never use the sump pump.
2: Why do you want, why? What's your reason for insulation?
3: Well... I had insulation put in between the ceiling and the wall, you know, over.
2: Yep.
3: Just at the top, just around it, and it's all coming out now, and it looks horrible. And so I wondered if I shouldn't have that blown in, you know, stuff. Our basement is a cellar. It's not a room. You know.
2: Okay, so the first thing you're going to do is you're going to go with the block windows. That's number one. Gets that all taken care of perfectly.
3: All
2: and
3: right.
2: It seals up. Yep. Then the second thing you're going to do is have that insulation ripped out around the band joists, all of that ripped out, and some spray foam installed. So that's going to be spray foam insulation. That's going to change the way your home feels for the positive. You're going to love it. And then the third thing would be addressing the mold.
3: The mold, okay. And the
0: so the
3: mold
0: window,
3: is,
0: the window thing is the
3: think
0: first
3: it's
0: thing
3: that
0: to do.
3: Bad, but you know
2: yeah.
3: what?
2: Might not even.

0: Bye.
1: All right, testing with duct tape. When and why was duct tape invented? What Doesn't Belong and Why? By Henry Ford in 1900, during World War I, or during World War II? What Doesn't Belong and Why?
2: I would have to say during World War II.
1: Why?
2: Well, duct tape, with its name, duct tape, was for sealing ducks. So I would say that the ships or something on the war or something, its ducks were hemorrhaging some sort of what flue gas or something. I don't know. And they had to tape it up. So they invented it. Loser music. Loser music, Carl.
1: Yeah, there's the end of the show.
2: Tell us why.
1: That's too funny. Well, you're going to have to wait till after.
2: Tell us why. You got 30 seconds.
1: All right. Duct tape was invented during World War II, manufactured for soldiers wanting to waterproof their ammo container. The tape had an olive color, and soldiers named it duct tape to repel water. All right, we're out of time. Hour number one in the can. The great Peter Gordon coming to us live and in color from Indoor Air Professional to talk about why it's important to have your ducts. So get out your pen and pencil. Write this down, 427-8020-303. And we'll talk to Peter and see what he's got on his mind this morning. We'll take a quick break for the news. Back with more of your homie Bear Clinic. Straight ahead. You don't want to miss 1 minute of it. We'll be right back.
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4: In Ukraine, I'm Ted Lindner, Fox News. U.S. envoys Steve Witkoff and Jared Kushner in Kyiv today for their first official visit to Ukraine as part of a renewed push to end the war with Russia. The trip follows more than 3 hours of talks with Russian President Vladimir Putin in Moscow Saturday that ended without any major breakthrough. Ukrainian President Volodymyr Zelensky says his government's ready for a constructive discussion, calling for peace and security guarantees. The diplomacy comes even after Russia and Ukraine continue to trade deadly drone attacks. Lindsey Clancy returning to a state-run psychiatric facility in Massachusetts Saturday after her case was declared a mistrial. Jurors were unable to reach a unanimous verdict. A new hearing is set for the end of the month, September 29th, where the district attorney must decide whether to retry or drop the case. Hawaii set to be battered by another hurricane. Fox Weather's Adam Klotz has the latest on Hurricane Lowell.
5: Currently a Category 3 with winds at 125 miles an hour, quite a ways from the Hawaiian Islands right now. It is about to make a turn, move due north, and really approach those islands as you get into really Monday into Tuesday morning. You are going to see those winds really beginning to hit the islands and bringing a whole lot of wave energy as well. It is weakening as it makes that move, but still a strong storm, 110 miles an hour with those winds as of Tuesday morning. So we'll be tracking that. But that is one of several storms across a very active Pacific. Carina, further off towards the east. You got Marie. And then still just more activity where these ultimately could become storms. This is all kind of El Nino related. The Pacific a lot warmer this time.
4: Hawaii Governor Josh Green has declared a state of emergency. The state's already been impacted by Hurricane Lala and Tropical Storm Mokay last month. And Rome has declared a red zone around the Colosseum after fireworks fired at police injured several officers. The area now has around-the-clock police and military presence amid concerns about crime and drug dealing. 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

0: From the UAM 1180 newsroom, I'm Anthony Panasiewicz. Investigators are piecing together what happened in a deadly Friday crash in Lodi. State police say a Chevy Cruze was traveling southbound on Townsendville Road around 7 o'clock that night before it hit a tree and went airborne. The unnamed driver was pronounced deceased at the scene. The cause of a house fire in Victor is under investigation today. Cruze from Bushnell's Basin, Victor, and Canandaigua were called to the home on Murphy Road early Saturday morning. Firefighters say the house was unoccupied when the fire broke out, but caused major damage. And more humanitarian and medical aid is heading to war-torn Ukraine from families in Rochester. Rakhmaidan sent out hospital beds, first aid kits, walkers, and more from their Webster home base. The shipment is the 32nd one sent to the country as their fight against a Russian invasion enters its fifth winter. Your 13 WAM Weather Authority forecast today, 70 for your high, sunshine with scattered clouds and a cool day. I'm Anthony Panasiewicz, News Radio WAM 1180, next news in 30 minutes, breaking news when it happens, anytime on News Radio WAM 1180.
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5: Well, because we are professional broadcasters extraordinaire here, we can go from duct tape to duct cleaning. Please welcome to the Home Repair Clinic, the great Peter Gordon. Good morning, sir. How are you?
6: Good morning. Thanks so much for having me here again.
5: You're welcome. So let's get back to the raw basics, as you put it. Why so many ignore the out of sight, out of mind area in which they can't see, and that's their ductwork until they fire up that furnace, Peter. You know, that smells horrible, right? Yeah. And so we've been talking about it the last couple of weeks, and now's the time to get in there and get indoor air professionals to razor clean and thoroughly sanitize your duct. So good morning and welcome.
6: Good morning. All right. I see the great John Welsh, too. Good morning, sir.
7: Good morning, Peter. Good morning.
6: Yeah.
5: The great John Welsh, yeah.
6: And Matt, just the... Yeah, it's so great to be here. So, yeah, it is, I got thinking about this, and indoor air quality is like no other business category because of the out of sight, out of mind. It lends to lots of problems. It's almost like up there with, are all politicians bad, because the out of sight, out of mind lends itself to scamming. It's just terrible. So, there's one is the need to recognize that, hey, I wake up stuffy, this, that, and the other thing, and, there I can do something about this. But then the bad side about that is that the duct cleaning equipment that's still manufactured out there, these roto brushes, it's like a shop vac with a spinny brush or a low-volume air tool. When I say that, that's using a compressor that you would use in construction, to drive a nail gun, blow up tires or balloons for your grandkids' birthday party. Now we can say grandkids, right? Unbelievable. But anyhow, the problem is those systems don't get it very clean. In fact, they can make you sicker. I'm not worried about the fact that that they only get 30-40% of the contamination out versus 95% with a column and the 185 CFM compressor. But it's the stuff they can extract. So now they've stirred stuff up. You turn on your furnace or air, and the people that were hoping for relief from allergies or sinus get less relief. They get, they get sicker. So that is the real dilemma of this indoor air quality equation is one, getting people to realize. And that's why, you know, in the springtime, you do a great job of, let's do the visual of move your refrigerator.
5: Yeah.
6: How does that go? You know?
5: It's a mess. So,
6: yeah.
5: I remember, though, when indoor air professionals cleaned the ducts over at John Welch's house for the very first time. And they pulled in with the indoor air professional van, and then towed behind there was the indoor air professional compressor. And, you know, Welch, he's all over mechanics and stuff. So he's out there looking at this giant thing and whatever. And then the most fun part is when the technicians go through and they tarp the house, and they're very respectful of everything. And then they get inside and bring the collector into the basement and get ready to hook it up and do duct cleaning. And they showed John this bright white filter on top. And then they go through and do the duct cleaning, and John's right there with the guy. I mean, he's almost like in his way watching the stuff go flying by, little right. bones and stuff. And then the after look on that white, bright white filter after they're done with the duct cleaning, and it's just filled up with 3 inches of stuff. It was amazing.
8: Yeah.
6: Yeah. Yeah. It's, you know, and people. So the other thing that happens is some people have a self-discovery. You know, when your furnace kicks on, you know, that's not even fair because, yeah, it's going to stink, but that's just the contamination on the heat exchanger, which burns off in, you know, a matter of a day or two. But all that, if you haven't had your ducts thoroughly cleaned, and we keep emphasizing that, it's all still in there. And to put it in perspective, you know, people say, well, my house is only 10 years old. I go, that's great. It's going to be less contaminated than a 20-year-old or a 30-year-old. But we, right. every week we roll the trucks and compressors, to clean a brand new build. So it takes 15 to 30 subcontractors, at the end of the day, all the drywall dust, carpet fibers, and grout end up in there. The only way to shortcut that is if it's a ranch and you don't hook up the ductwork until everything's done. If it's a two-story, you got your riser stacks in there. You got to send heat and cool up there so you don't warp your building supplies during the build. So the building process is messy. Then people enter the picture, and we, the people, are the worst contributors, because we shed 50 million dead skin cells per person per day. And that creates that gray fur that you see on top of the magazines that we pulled out of Welch's house, which were there before he moved in.
5: If you're here. According to him. Yeah.
6: Yeah.
8: Listen,
5: you know, the good news is
8: I moved in 97, and they were all predating 97. So I did good. I dodged a bullet there.
5: Yeah. You know, the funny part of this is that people don't understand is, you know, you can't always see what you're breathing. And some of these particles, that stuff that floats through, they're ultra fine. And that's the whole nemesis when it comes to improving indoor air quality is to get that stuff out of there.
6: Yeah, 100%. You know, that's why we try to rely on real science with real instrumentation. We have the $3,000 laser particle counter, which you guys have seen before. It measures 1 cubic feet of air volume down to, as you said, ultrafine particles down to 0.3 microns. And we usually see anywhere from 500,000 to 1 million floating in an average indoor air quality. And we use it mostly to demonstrate the effectiveness of the Healthway medical grade air purifier, which, by the way, what makes it 40 times more efficient is simple math. The particle size it can capture is 0.007 microns, very small. HEPA is 0.3 microns, so it's a simple math. One divided by the other is 40x. The other thing is that virus particles tend to be smaller than HEPA. So HEPA at 0.3 microns, that was the gold standard before the DFS technology for the Healthway came out 25 years ago. That, you know, it misses the virus particle, which is 0.08 to 1.6 microns in size.
5: Yeah.
6: You know, so that's important. That's why it's an amazing tool. And also, you know, the thorough, the 95 to 99% contamination removal in the duct cleaning process, which we can achieve every day, allows people to, you know, get off medication and things like that and really notice a difference in their allergies and stuff.
5: So the medical grade air purifier and the high capacity dehumidifier, it is available to have indoor air professionals come and set it up, right?
6: Oh, yeah, absolutely. Yeah, we usually do the good news is they're both plug and play. So the ideal thing to do is, you know, get one of those delivered with your duct cleaning. That way you get the all the information. But as you know, I got tired of doing FaceTime with people on the medical grade air purifier. So I made some videos on how to do the maintenance on that. I think I sent that to you guys.
5: Yeah,
8: you did.
5: Thanks
6: for your filter renewals too on those. Yeah, it makes a big difference. I get lazy and forget to change mine. Of course, you know, the cobbler's kids, they don't have shoes. But
5: my wife loves that that air purifier because it, and especially we've had it for quite a while. I mean, it ran through the entire COVID nightmare. Yeah. And you know, and then we would put, when we changed the filters, we would treat the old filters like they were a bio deal and put them in a garbage bag and throw them out. And, you know, and it was wonderful what it does to the house. And the only time that, I mean, most people, like we have some windows that face a certain way when the sun comes in, and you know how you can see all that stuff floating, those little spaceships floating around on it. It's huge reduction in the ability to see that stuff. So it's amazing.
6: Yeah, it truly is. Like when we first were testing them, besides the particle test, hey, what happened? So we have a family member, she's still alive, 95, Karen's mom, and they'd come from Rhode Island to visit, and she'd walk in the front door. We had two cats, and her eyes would puff up, her throat would close up. That's how allergic to cats she was. Then fast forward, we get the Healthway, we put it in the guest bedroom on high for 5 hours, close the door, purify that room, put it in the family room, and then, you know, kick the cats out, of course, just to make sure, vacuum up the house. And she was fine to stay there. And then in 2014, we got this, you know, we get the lake effect. And 7 feet of snow in 3 days. Grandma and grandpa are up there before the Thanksgiving holidays. She's stuck in the house with the cats, with the Healthways, and she's fine. So to
5: and
6: me,
5: there you go.
6: To
5: that's
6: go
5: a
6: from,
5: perfect,
6: yeah,
5: excellent
6: from a,
5: testimony there. We're out of time, Peter. Yeah. You need to take a quick break. When we come back, we're going to talk about the deal going on today. We're visiting with Peter Gordon, Indoor Air Professionals. And after the news at the bottom of the hour, Peter will be there taking your questions and getting you signed up for duct cleaning. We'll be right back.
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5: What time of year is it, John?
8: It's my favorite time of year because this is the time of year when I get to fire up my wood stove, Jim.
5: Yeah, big ash fireplace and stove. What is it, 3 years ago? They swooped right in and rescued your family.
8: They did. I didn't know how in danger we were till they came in.
5: Now, yours is a low pie, correct? 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
5: stove?
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17: Well, I woke up Sunday morning with no way to hold my head. That didn't hurt.
5: Yeah, that's the story of John Welch right there. Good morning, everybody. Welcome back to your home repair clinic. It's a good thing he missed that, Peter. He just put on his headset, so he missed what we said. Anyway, it's Johnny Cash Sunday morning. Good morning, Peter. Welcome back. How are you?
6: Oh, just awesome. Yeah.
5: Thanks for coming in. Now, yeah. You indoor air professionals started with the home repair clinic, I want to say, in 1992 or 3. So that's
6: We've been around a while. I know. Yeah.
5: Now, you've been in business 33 years.
6: Correct. Yeah.
5: And, one of the things that's always amazed me is that if you talk to some heating and cooling companies over the years, have showed up with their own duct cleaning and eventually wane off of that, but they recommend you folks. Because you get more dirt per dollar than any other method, period.
6: Yeah. So this is what we hope people can understand, and we've put everybody that calls in, whether they buy or not, I send a four documents. One of them is called Why Choose Indoor Air. And one of the amazing facts to me is that we're referred by over 100 contractors. Most are heating and air conditioning contractors, but 28 of them used to be competitors. In other words, they went out and bought the $10,000 to $20,000 gizmos. And realized that, you know, they were doing the best they could with them, but realized when, you know, they're only cleaning 40% of the contamination out because somebody would hear a good report about indoor air. We go in and clean 5 years later and pull out original construction debris and all this stuff left behind, a bushel of dirt left behind. And, you know, so the long and short of it is they got tired of losing a $5,000 or $6,000 furnace or AC sale over $1,000 duct cleaning. The business model didn't work. So besides the 28 former competitors, we've also watched about 22 companies go in and out of the duct cleaning business in 33 years. But every week, every year, you know, more of these guys pop up because it's a lucrative business if you take the shortcuts. I was told by our CEO, Joel, that our rigs are, you know, I mean, you know, the price of a dang van is like, what, 75 grand the way we have crazy. Them outfitted. Put 50,000 of a compressor and then the rest of the column system, you know, at another 50,000. It's an expensive rig to tow around, yeah, you know. Yeah. So, well, it's a difference.
5: We are honored that Indoor Air Professionals has been a loyal advertiser on this radio program for a long time. And the people sort out the difference between real and what isn't real. And many people say that they were stunned by how much stuff came out of their ductwork. So you guys do a wonderful deal. Talk to us about, before we're out of time here, talk to us about what the incentive is this morning, what the deal is.
6: Oh, yeah. So this will be the last thing. And this is let's talk about supply and demand. Okay, so 40% of our business is between now, Labor Day and Thanksgiving. It's crazy, you know, and that's because people are very reactive. So right today is the last day you can get 150 off the duct cleaning plus an 8-ounce Canberra gel, which is $50 value. What we're going to be doing, we're just going to be advertising from now on the all-inclusive. So if you need your dryer vent cleaned, if you want additional Canberra, well, you get Canberra sanitizing with the service always. The gel is additional, but we'll still have savings that'll be good. It's in a percentage that we do, you know, that runs between 10% and 15%. So there'll still be deals. We just can't shout them out during this time of year because we can't train new technicians. We're stuck with 5 crews. And, you know, and people are going to go elsewhere because they don't want to wait 3 or 4 weeks. And that's what saddens us because we know the results they'll get.
5: Yeah, that's not good. You're out now, what, towards the end of the month?
6: Yeah, there's actually, and we always keep a couple of emergency spots because people have, you know, chronic, they, you know, just got done with a bone marrow transplant or any type of chemo or radiation wipes out your immune system. And so we try to take care of those people because they have a long laundry list of things they have to do to prepare their house. And once again, out of sight, out of mind is last. So, yeah.
8: Peter, I just got a text from someone who builds homes who doesn't want to ever install that, you know, that spring flexible ductwork that's all insulated.
6: Oh, yeah.
8: Yeah, yeah. Because he feels there's no way to effectively clean that. Is he right, or is there a way to effectively clean that?
6: Well, we run into a lot of it in commercial. Its lifespan is shorter. It's a very good point. Galvanized is way better. But when we run into it, people put additions on, and we have to turn our air volume down. We'll, on occasion, insert brushes in there. We'll still clean it. You know, you got to go for it. So we've been trained. We figured it out. It's not as delightful as cleaning galvanized when you can let, you know, 185 CFM go through the tiny nozzle that's like a jet engine on a airplane. But it's cleanable. But I agree with him that, you know, if you can avoid putting flex in, yeah, do it.
5: Well, that's I'm glad to hear that you do that because that does happen frequently.
6: Yeah.
5: So, unfortunately, we're out of time, Peter.
6: Okay.
5: You will be available here in a little bit to.
6: Oh yeah, I'm answering the phones. Yep. And I think they're going to keep the phones on for me tomorrow. But even if you call during the week, call extension 303. I'll still pick up because we're going to have private sales that only I know about. Because the edict is no discounts between Labor Day and Thanksgiving. And this is to be the future. We've got a month away from a new introduction of Healthway Air Purifier, the Max 500.
5: How about that?
6: Yeah.
5: That'll be fun. Excellent.
6: Yeah.
5: Peter Gordon, ladies and gentlemen, you can call him after the news at the bottom of the hour, 427-8020, extension 303. Thanks a lot, Peter. We'll
6: Thanks
5: take
6: so
5: a break
6: much,
5: for
6: guys.
5: The news
6: yeah.
5: and be right back yeah. with more of your homie.
6: Happy Labor Day. Yeah.
8: Happy Labor Day.
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0: From the WAM 1180 newsroom, I'm Anthony Panasiewicz. A medical benefit account company CEO is being accused of stealing more than $800,000 from local school districts. Zachary Weber of Rochester is facing grand larceny charges for stealing the money from SOTUS and North Rose Woolkit Central Schools, as well as Bemis Point in Chautauqua County through Health Economic Partners, or HEP. There's still time to head to Rochester's Turkish Festival this weekend. The festival has been running for the last 30 years and is being hosted by Rochester. Rochester's Turkish Society on Behan Road this year. Authentic Turkish food, coffee, and pottery stations will be drawing crowds until 7 o'clock tonight. And an 11th-hour agreement will keep unionized healthcare workers on the job at UR health facilities. Two SEIU unions representing nearly 2,000 workers agreed to extend their current contract through September 26th as negotiations continue. Your 13 WHAM Weather Authority forecast today, 70 degrees for your high, a cool day, sunshine with some scattered clouds. 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
1: News, I'm Jack Callahan. Iran claims it has struck an unmanned U.S. vessel near the entrance to the Strait of Hormuz. Following the U.S. airstrikes on three Iranian oil tankers yesterday in response to Iranian missiles lobbed at two U.S. warships.
2: CENTCOM Commander Admiral Brad Cooper saying in a statement, let the message to the IRGC be clear. If you shoot at two of our ships, we will impose an even higher economic cost.
1: Fox to Trey Yingst, U.S. Envoy Steve Witkoff and Jared Kushner are in Kyiv to meet with Ukraine's President Zelensky today. Amid the new push for peace with Russia, a day after the envoys met with Russia's president in Moscow.
3: No breakthroughs were announced, but Putin's foreign policy advisor called the talks constructive and useful.
1: Fox's Jill Nato. The two sides have temporarily suspended attacks on the other's capital. 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
5: Song. Good morning, everybody. Welcome back.
14: The producers on this show that we've had throughout the years, I mean, they know that I am the protector of them and have their back. And you are the trying to hang them and make them ruin their lives. And so
5: now, Wilson knows the difference between that is not true.
14: And no, you know Wilson that. Wilson knows from the day he came on. And I was there, that I was the one looking out for him, and you were the one growling at me for looking out for him.
5: Well, that's ridiculous.
14: It's absolutely not ridiculous.
5: No, I took one look at Matt, and I said, that's my bodyguard the rest of my life.
14: No, you took one look at Matt, and you said, don't let him know that we get Bill Gray's.
5: Well, there was that component. We were worried that he'd eat too much. But
14: yes, and I'm the guy who said, Matt gets served first.
15: I have to admit, Jim, John was the first one to feed me.
5: That is true. Well, that's pretty funny. All right, let's go to the phones, get Mary in here. It says barn building, which, we like to talk about that. Good morning, Mary.
16: Good morning. Thanks for taking my call. Sure. I want to build a barn. Maybe 24 by 36, I haven't decided, but I want a concrete floor and electric and water in it. So how long does that take? Do you have to do the groundwork and let it settle before you can put the barn up, or what's the procedure that I need help with?
14: Let me ask you one question before we go in deep to this. Are you going to heat this space or no?
16: Well, I could foam it like Jim recommends. That's a possibility.
14: But
16: I don't think I'm going to have heat out there. I won't put a heating thing out there right now, I think.
14: So then is your plan with the water then to blow it out in the winter so it doesn't have water in the winter and it's only got water in the summer? Or is your plan to have water there all year?
16: No, just in the summertime.
5: Okay. Well, how far is it from your house?
16: Well, I haven't determined that yet, but it's not going to be far. I mean,
5: it doesn't make any sense to run water to a building like that and not have it on a frostproof hydrant. That's easy to do. That way you can use it anytime you want year round, and it doesn't add hardly any cost to running a pipe and whatever. Those hydrants are less than $100. So it's that first of all, that's the right thing to do. What are you going to use this for?
16: To store lawnmowers, maybe park a car or a truck, just tools and things like that.
5: Do you have plenty of room to build a barn? You have plenty of space, plenty of land?
16: Yes. Yes, I do. Okay. Yep, I will. Right. Mm-hmm.
5: So you'll need a permit from your town. We'll start at the very beginning, and it can't be most towns. It can't be any closer to the road than about 80 feet or 75 feet, depending on your municipality. They'll tell you, you know, where you can put it, or you draw a little plot plan and draw it out. Bigger's always better. Most of the time, most of the barns that I built, I should have built bigger. Right. And I've built two barns that were 24 by 40. The one we're in right now turned into my office and the broadcast studio, and then the play barn. They're both 24 by 40, and they both have concrete floors in them, and that's pretty straightforward. And what I used to do is...
14: And then your wood shop.
5: The wood shop is 24 by 28, and that... You know, that because it backed up to a hill. But anyway, bigger's always better. So, you know, Mary, if you're thinking about 24 by 36, make it 24 by 40. But anyway, what I used to do when I built them is I would order a truckload of crusher run, and I'd spread that out over the area because it'll become muddy and whatever over time while you're building, and it makes it a much cleaner job site. And then You're going to hire somebody to build it, correct?
16: Oh yeah. There's no way I can do it.
14: But back to your question, how long does it take? It only takes the amount of time your contractor takes to do it, right? They can put the structure up, you know, and some crews take a week, you know, depending if it's like a 2 or 3 man crew or whatever it may be. And then some crews come in and they do it in a day, right? I mean, they're just massive pole barning crews or whatever. So the barn goes up, the concrete can go in immediately. You don't have to wait for things to settle out for weeks or days or months or anything like that. Concrete can go in right behind it as soon as the trench is, you know, dug to put the electric and the water in. So it can be a very, very, very, very fast process. There is no waiting for sections or other pieces of the project to settle out prior to the next piece going. So it's as fast as your contractor can work is really how quick it can go up.
5: And then there's the choice of what type of material. You can have wood planks and a board and batten look on the outside. You can do it in metal. All the barns that I ever built had metal siding on them. So, well, with one exception, with the I used hemlock board and batten on the play barn, and that takes long term maintenance. The metal is, you know, everything else is wrapped with either aluminum or steel siding, and then you decide on what you want for a roof: an asphalt roof or a metal roof. Metal roofs are pretty permanent.
16: Metal. I don't want to do any work. I'm gonna want all painting for me for siding.
14: All metal. So you could get a contractor probably to get this up this fall if you wanted.
16: Wow. Okay, that's great because I just didn't know. I didn't know whether it had to set for a while, you know, the ground or anything. But yeah, you just that's terrific.
5: I always used to just have to have the money. I would dump that load of crusher run on there, and then I took the tractor and I took out the topsoil, and then put that in there, and it makes a cleaner job site. And then when you're ready to pour your floor, you run in another load of that stuff there, plate tamp it in place, and everybody's happy. So, all right, we're out of time. We'll take a quick one, and
16: be right back
5: with more. Your home repair clinic, straight ahead.
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14: You know, welcome back to the Home Repair Clinic. This is the best time of the show because we've just got a few short minutes left, which is great. I won't have to see Salmon for another 5 days.
5: Well, we will talk with each other 10 times between now and
14: but it will not be on FaceTime.
5: You are the king of FaceTime. Yeah, I'm driving along and all of a sudden there's Welch trying to FaceTime me. I don't want that while I'm driving.
14: But it's always when I need to show you something. I'm like, look, you got to FaceTime me. Accept the FaceTime. You're like, well, I don't know how to do that. Yeah. Like, how do you not hit the accept button?
5: I
14: don't know. Where is it?
5: First of all, I don't want to do that while I'm driving.
14: Yeah, whatever. Why? So, your truck drives for you.
5: I can't wait to go over and meet with the guys and gals over there at Van Bortle Ford and tell them about the loaner that they let you loan.
14: Yes.
5: And it had hands-free technology, and you were upset with them because it wouldn't work over 80 miles an hour.
14: So I'm on the thruway, and I thought I was having an issue because I kept trying to set the hands-free.
5: Right. Yeah.
14: And I figured out I had to be at 79 miles an hour or less. And I was trying to set it at like 93.
5: Right.
14: So I thought there was an issue with it. Like, it, you know, I'm like, I just don't know what I'm doing.
5: It's there to protect you, not let you act irresponsibly by driving that fast.
14: Yeah. Like, I'm like, this thing doesn't understand. I want to fly.
5: Let's squeeze Linda in here.
14: 16 miles an hour when it's set.
5: Let's squeeze Linda in here. It says removing driveway sealer. Hi, Linda.
0: Hi there. How are you today?
5: Just great. That's great. Good. What happened with the driveway?
0: Well, the kids were told not to let the dogs out. They let the dogs out, just like the song, you know. And the dogs' prints are now on the cement sidewalk.
5: In driveway
0: sealer?
5: How do we
0: get that off?
5: Oh. That's a tough one. I don't know offhand. That I'm thinking power wash.
14: You have a hot power washer.
5: Yeah, hot power washer. You have a power washer, Linda, or no?
0: Well, it isn't me. It's actually somebody else. But, boy, I heard about it the other day, and I was sitting there going, oh, boy, what a mess, you know. And I thought, you're good at this stuff, and you probably have some solution you can put on there.
5: You know what I would do, though? If that happened to me, I would spray Goo Gone or Goof Off on it, and then I'd let it sit for a few minutes, and I'd try to power wash it off. But that most likely is going to clean that spot, so that spot's going to look different even though you get the black off of it. You know?
0: Oh. Yeah. Well, I don't know how nice this, I don't know if they're pavers. I don't know what it is, but, you know.
5: Well, if it's pavers, that's another whole matter because they're a little more porous. So that might be, I don't know, paver cleaner might help.
14: Hot water pressure washer is the key here.
0: That's
14: 100% the key. And those are rentable from, I don't know if they're rentable from like big box stores, but they are rentable from rental stores around, you know, like, I don't know if I can throw a name out there, but you know, there are I don't want to say industrial. There are rental stores. All they do really is rent things, right? They rent equipment.
0: Mm-hmm.
14: You can get a hot water pressure washer rented from one of those places for sure. Or you can hire a pressure washing company. There are pressure washing companies that have hot water pressure washers, but the key is the hot water.
0: Okay.
5: You know,
0: I was wondering if Dawn would work, you know, because it's a degreaser. I didn't know if that would work with it, you know.
14: Well, you know, that's not going to hurt it, but some of these sealers are water-based.
0: Oh, okay. And then I thought maybe there might be a product out there that would get that off. Well, the dog prints are all over the from the sealant.
5: Bug and tar remover. We talked about that earlier. Bug and tar remover, turtle wax. You can try that, you know.
14: Does anyone feel bad for the dog here whose little paws got caught in the sealer?
5: Oh, no, the dog's, it's not the dog's fault. Come on.
14: No, I feel bad for the dog.
0: Let the dogs out.
14: Who let the dogs out?
5: Carl,
14: that's where you got to be on that button, right? You see, Matt should be teaching you back there. He's got to be like, you got to have the button for who let the dogs out.
5: You know how far into that song that is that he'd have to do all kinds of
14: they're smart.

0: Unbelievable.
1: I've never heard that one before.
0: Unlucky. Right? Yeah. Unlucky. So, yeah. Terrible.
1: Well, we're out of time, folks. Thanks for visiting with us today. We appreciate it. If you need John during the week, fall cleanup time, buddy.
0: It's here.
1: Yep. 924-4488. 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
0: And
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15: And Iran exchange another round of strikes over the weekend. I'm Jack Callahan, Fox News. Fox's Trey Yingst reports from Tel Aviv.
16: Tensions skyrocketed over the weekend after Iran targeted two U.S. warships in the Gulf of Oman. We know that the attack was repelled, according to U.S.

0: U.S. Central Command, but they were going after a U.S. aircraft carrier and a guided missile destroyer. U.S. forces then struck three Iranian oil tankers, with CENTCOM Commander Admiral Brad Cooper saying, "Let the message to the IRGC be clear. If you shoot at two of our ships, we will impose an even higher economic cost, taking out three of yours. We will not hesitate to defend American forces and, if necessary, destroy Iran's limited and exposed oil fleet." This does come as the region looks for ways around the contested waterway.
1: Iran is threatening a more painful response to any future strikes and claims to have hit a U.S. vessel trying to enter a restricted area in the Strait of Hormuz. U.S. military has not responded to that claim. President Trump's political operation making its first major midterm spending move, backing Republican Ken Paxton in a tight Texas Senate race.
2: President Trump indicated on Friday he was planning to allocate $400 to $500 million from his MAGA Inc. super PAC for Republicans in the midterms. Well, now he's pouring $10 million from his massive war chest to boost Texas Attorney General Ken Paxton. The money will go toward digital and TV ads across the state. The move highlights the GOP urgency in the Texas Senate race. No Democrat has won a statewide office in Texas in more than three decades, but polls show Paxton is slightly lagging behind his Democratic opponent, James Tallarico. A University of Texas and Texas Politics Project poll shows Tallarico leading Paxton 42 to 39%.
1: Fox's Madeline Rivera, Tallarico's campaign accuses dark money groups of lying about him. 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
4: From the WAM 1180 newsroom, I'm Anthony Panasiewicz. A medical benefit account company CEO is being accused of stealing more than $800,000 from local school districts. Zachary Weber of Rochester is facing grand larceny charges for stealing the money from SOTUS and North Rose Woolkit schools, as well as Bemis Point in Chautauqua County through Health Economic Partners, or HEP. The National Weather Service has confirmed another tornado from Wednesday's dangerous storms. They say an EF1 twister dropped in Webster for about 4 minutes before ending in Ontario, causing damage to homes and utilities near Route 104. And investigators are piecing together what happened in a deadly Friday night crash in Lodi. State police say a Chevy Cruze was traveling southbound on Townsendville Road around 7 o'clock that night before it hit a tree and went airborne. That unnamed driver was pronounced deceased at the scene. Your 13 WAM Weather Authority forecast today: sunshine with scattered clouds, a cool day, 70 for your high. 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
7: Hey, good morning, and happy Labor Day. 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And, we're at 100 Lincoln Parkway in East Rochester, right down the street from Leo's Bakery and Deli. If you guys all, and Cafe, if you all know where they are, it's a very dangerous place. It's hard to go by there without stopping in. But I'm here today with
8: Vicki Henderson. Good morning.
7: That's right. Vicki's here too.
8: The bill, yeah, my crowd. My crowd was sleeping, I think.
7: Yeah, that's it. Yeah. So, anyways, our number today, 222-1180, 222-1180. During the week, it's 385-6672. That's 385-6672. 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They work it every day. They are there Monday through Saturday. And you should give them a call. Are you looking for equipment for your, for your yard? Are you looking for heavier stuff? You need tractors, or you need, they have LS tractors. They have zero-turn mowers. They have Bad Boy, Spartan. Those are zero-turns. I think even Husqvarna has a zero-turn now. And these are all national brands. This is not just some kind of product that's been imported and dumped in our country that, is cheap to operate and expensive to fix. So, or cheap to buy. expensive to fix. That's what I meant to say. So, anyways, they're located at 1533 West Henrietta Road in Avon. That's about, I don't know, 15 minutes, 10 minutes from Marketplace Mall. That really is local, not so much out of town anymore. And right across from Avon Flea Market, drive-in theater. So you can give them a call at 226-2320, 226-2320. And ask them some questions or just stop out and see them. Well worth your time. So, and I know they have a lot of sales going on right now, even 0% interest on something. So, moving on, what I want to talk about this week is, and we're finding this a lot here, and a lot of other shops are finding it, and people online post about it all the time is, we're going to more and more OE sensors now. You may hear this word OE. OE means original equipment. That means you get it from the dealer, okay? So whether it's Chrysler, Ford, Toyota, Honda, Hyundai, whatever it may be, we're getting sensors from them. Even though there are plenty of name brands out there like Bosch, okay, or AC Delco, we're just having problems with these what we call aftermarket, anything that's not from the dealer's aftermarket. And particularly when it comes to the important sensors, the ones that really make a difference in your car, these would be things like your mass airflow sensor, oxygen sensors, crank sensor, cam sensor. Now, sometimes you can put a new one in, and yeah, the car runs fine, but now it starts throwing codes or different codes, okay? And when they get back into the shop here, when they bring them into the shop because they can't fix them, and we scope them, just had a case this week where the crank sensor, the cam sensor, was replaced, and right off the bat, when you crank it, it's only putting out about four volts. It had what they call reference volts, and it has to be 6 volts. And for the first, it developed a long crank. A long crank means it crank, and then it starts. Long crank, and then boom, it fires up, and you got, at that point, you got 6 reference volts, but it was only putting out 4 reference volts. And guess what? That throws a code, okay, different code than what it came in for. And now you're chasing it, and you end up at the dealer, or you end up with us, and that's what we find. We end up getting and we struggle with it for a little bit. So we finally said, let's just go with an OE and see how that works. Put an OE in, bang, that took care of the problem right there. So,
8: why does that happen? Because they're manufactured for that vehicle and that make and model.
7: Well, sensors are mostly copper windings. Okay, that's what picks up an exciter ring when that crank's coming around or that cam's coming around. It's got a little notch on there and it reads that notch. And I just don't think that some of them. And I think the aftermarket ones. They don't have enough windings in them. That's just a theory. That's just my opinion.
8: And that might be why they're so cheap.
7: Well, yeah. I always say stay away from the cheap ones. When you go to Rock Auto and you can see all those oxygen sensors, don't buy the cheap one. Buy if you're going to buy one from Rock Auto, buy the name brand one. But I think the name brands have also been cheapening their product. Sometimes these name brands have changed hands a few times, and because the new buyer is buying the name. Not the product and not what it stands for. So they buy the name and they say, okay, we're going to take some windings out of that sensor. Let's make them cheaper. Or let's buy them from somebody else, put them in our box and sell them out. So that's why we always say we're at the point where we're just saying, okay, I got to call Chrysler. I got to call Ford, Toyota, Chevy, Hyundai, whoever it may be, and get that sensor. And, not all sensors are windings, but, the mass airflow sensor is not a winding, but they have much more delicate, pickups and things like that in there. So,
8: but there's another reason we do that. It saves time and effort, too.
7: Sure, right? Sure.
8: Because we know absolutely they're going to work.
7: Yeah, I don't want to waste my time, okay? Right. I don't want to waste your time. I don't want your car coming back here because for the same problem. And, yeah, it may cost more, but that's the price of quality. And, I can't help that, that's what the part is. And, I know it's going to work. So,
8: that's why I always tell people don't cheap out on parts, like on batteries, on tires, Don't cheap out on that stuff, because those are things that are going to fail, and they're going to fail quickly if you do.
7: Yeah. I mean, you may know this about tires, right? Okay. Some tires, there are tires that are expensive, and they're good, and there are tires that are inexpensive, and they do the job. Okay. So you know that. You make your own decision when you buy the tires. Same thing with gasoline. Do you buy 87 octane or do you buy 91 octane? Well, I buy the 87 because my car runs just fine on it. 91 would probably give me a little bit better gas mileage, but it's so much more money. Well, the same thing holds true with, you know, with sensors. Pretty much any part you buy, there's a reason why it's why some are less expensive than others. They're not the same. They're not good enough. They're not as good as what you had, or they're not as good as the expensive ones. So, if you can buy.
8: I was going to say, it's like our Oral-B toothbrush, you know, the tips. The ones that we use are very expensive, but the ones that are cheaper aren't as good.
7: Yeah, you're right. You're absolutely right.
8: Right.
7: So, yeah. So I guess that's all I really got to say about sensors. And, you know, the same holds true with brakes. Pretty much any part out there, you know, buy the good stuff. It's well worth it.
8: One and done.
7: If you can do your own. Yeah, if you can do your own work, you can certainly afford the part. And, of course, you know, most people know, and I encourage anybody that knows how to do their own job, do it. That's great. I applaud that very much. There's a lot of people out there that don't know enough about it. They know how to do it. They know they can get a code reader and read it and say, okay, it's this, and put in a new sensor. And if that fails, now they don't know what to do.
8: They don't know right. You always say they know enough to get in trouble.
7: Right. And then they end up at our place and now, okay, you got to get rid of that sensor and put another one in. And, of course, how do you send back a sensor that's been used to Rock Auto or eBay or whoever it may be? So it's very difficult to return parts that have been used already. But, you know, of course, how do you know if it's going to work unless you start the car up?
8: Right. So I have a question really quick. So yeah, sure. What do we mean when we tell people they're throwing parts at it? Tell people what that means and why it's not a good idea to do that.
7: Right. Well, throwing parts at you, in this case, let's just stay with electronics. All right. You got something that says, okay, say you got a 420 code, which is a catalyst inefficiency. So you go online, AI tells you, it could be your downstream oxygen sensor. And, that's the first thing you do. And they're probably right about that. So now you throw an oxygen sensor. I put it in there and you clear it. And then 4, 5, 6 days later, it comes back on. And you say, gee, why is that? I still got a 420 code. And you go back to AI and they tell you it's a catalytic converter. All right. So, go to one of the forums, it's a catalytic converter. Well, now you're going to put a catalytic converter in it. And maybe you can do that yourself. All right. So you put a catalytic converter in it because that's what it says. And now 4 or 5 days later, the code comes back on. Well, the problem there is they don't ever tell you you got to check the upstream oxygen sensor or the AF sensor, air fuel ratio sensor, which is a fancier oxygen sensor that's in front of it. Because if that's not reading right, it reads good enough to where it's not going to throw code, but the information it's sending down to the the computer is comparing that information to the downstream oxygen sensor, and that's why you replace the catalytic converter. And you always start in this business. You always start with if you can only afford one, you get the downstream oxygen sensor. If that fixes it, great. If it doesn't, then you got to look at the upstream oxygen sensor also, okay, and replace that. And sometimes you got to look at the fact that your car's got 230,000 miles on it. It probably is a catalytic converter. But that's what I mean by throwing parts at it. That sometimes happens with suspensions. You get noises. Okay, it's got to be a ball joint. So you put a ball joint in, doing it at home. But you got tools doing a ball joint. That's not it. Now it's going to be a tie rod in. Put that in. That's not it. Now it's going to be, check the sway bar link.
8: They're throwing all kinds of parts at it, and it didn't fix it.
7: Right, exactly. But the sway bar link, you can only test it under load. That means on the ground. And yeah, there's your rattle, but you keep throwing parts at it instead of diagnosing it properly. So, hey, you hear the music. We're going to take a break. When we get back, we'll try and get on something else, okay? This is Doug from Camelot. We'll be right back.
9: 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The sound of men in motion. 22 highly trained men face to face on the field of play. 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
7: 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So if you give them a call, 425-1110, that's 425-1110, book an appointment. It's easy to do. They got a nice waiting room. 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We're about a tenth of a mile in either direction. I'm a tenth of a mile. Leo's is a tenth of a mile. So, you know, It's not a bad gig, and it's going to run you about $160 for rust proofing. So, once again, that's Custom Truck Creations, 130 Dispatch Drive, 425-1110. I think I've given out all the information I can give out. So, oh, one more. It'll prompt you, one, for East Rochester, and prompt you, two, for the Brenton Henrietta Town Line location. So there we go. Okay.
8: That's a mouthful to say that word.
7: It's a mouthful. Yeah, it is. That's why I slow down a bit just so I can say it, you know.
8: I can't. I'm just like, Town Line Road. There you go. Figure it out.
7: Hey, there you go.
8: So, GPS that stuff.
7: Yeah. So I also want to remind you, too, that tires, we did an amazing amount of tires in last month. You know, and usually you don't. You know, not in July and August. Typically, that's air conditioning. We do a lot of air conditioning, but people already got their tires. You know, they got other issues going on.
8: Which is good.
7: Summertime. How much tread do you really need? But yeah, we did a lot of tires, and we're going to be doing even more. We're coming up that time of year. In case anybody has missed us talking about it or want to hear it again, we have been, lack of a better word, pitching the all-weather tires, okay? And I highly recommend them that when you get new tires, get the all-weather tires. We have, it's a highway tire that is using injected. A combination of being an aggressive, more aggressive tread, and a different type of rubber, which they've injected snow tire rubber into the traditional rubber, that you can drive this tire year-round, get 65,000 miles, it'd be a 65,000-mile rated tire. Some are even higher than that. But, we put them on our Explorer last year. Wow, what a difference over just regular all-season tires. They're all-weather. And whether you buy the tires here or somewhere else, make sure you're getting all-weather tires. They're really not any more expensive than regular tires. They're just, they're just tires when it comes to pricing. But it's worth it. Now, the way to identify them, just don't necessarily take their word for it that it's all-weather. Okay. They're on the sidewall of the tire, you're going to have little pictures. Okay. It's going to have a picture of a sunshine, which means it's good it's good in dry weather, obviously. You'll have another one that shows rain. Okay, or water drop. That means it's in rain. Okay, you'll have another one that's a snowflake, which means it's good in the winter too. And then you have another one that's a picture of a mountain with a snowflake in the mountain. That's all weather. Okay, and they're just getting more and more popular. More and more manufacturers are jumping on with it. But
8: they're different from all season too. Make sure you know the difference.
7: They're different from all season. Correct. It is a next generation of tires. If you're
8: I call it a hybrid.
7: Well, I guess you could call it that, sure. Mm-hmm. But if you're as old as I am, you remember driving around on bias belted tires back in the 70s. bias belted tires, they're no good in the summertime, let alone the winter. I had to put snow tires on in the winter. That was always a lot of fun. But I was a kid back then. It was no big deal. That's what you did. But
8: it
7: then they came
8: change,
7: out with radial
8: right?
7: tires. Yeah, they came out with radial tires. And I remember... we were driving back from Ithaca one time in a snowstorm, in a station wagon, from a swim meet. It was AAU swimming, so that was after swim season. And our driver, she had, the mother, had on all-season tires, these radial tires, a great thing called radial tires. And, man, it was great. We made it all the way back. No problems at all, just drove a little bit slower. And you know what it's like driving back from Ithaca. And... no problem at all. I said, wow, these are awesome tires. This is amazing technology. Well, that's what we've had since the middle 70s or whatever until now. Now we have all-weather tires. So check them out. It's worth your while.
8: I do want to say we sold my friend. She's a sheriff. I sold her a set. And I told
7: sheriff's
8: her,
7: deputy,
8: listen.
7: Not a sheriff.
8: Yeah, sheriff's deputy. If you go out there and you can spin and you lose traction, I will buy those tires back from you. She's like, all right, word. So she goes out, and the next morning she calls me. I'm like, what, you want to bring me the tires back? She goes, no, I need another set for my son. I made him come home from college in this storm. I tell him to drive slow, and I need tires on his car today. So she's like, she bought eight in 2 days.
7: Yeah, they make that much of an impression on you. You know, when you get into a situation where, okay, I'm going to slide a bit here, and then you don't, okay, it's all right.
8: Yeah, when you're going around the corner and there's slush and you're trying to change lanes, you don't slide.
7: Yeah, no, not at all. Mm-mm. Hey, let's talk to Bill. Bill, how you doing?
18: And thank you very much, Vicki. I had talked to you earlier in the week. We finally got the mileage up to 340 miles, and it finally passed the inspection pollution. And they also told me they had heard people up to needing 1,000 miles. That's crazy.
8: Yeah. And listen, it's not just miles to get your monitors set. It's miles, time, temperature, speed, temperature. It's not only miles. It's a combination.
7: When you get, you should not have to drive your car more than, in a worst case scenario, let's say 30 miles. And when you're doing 300 miles, you're missing something in there that makes it go that far. Okay, typically, Bill, you start out cold. Like, let's say, first thing in the morning, and this is how we do it. I will get on the car from here when it's cold, okay, and I will get on the expressway. I'll get on 490, I'll take it all the way out to Victor at the going rate, about 60 miles an hour. And what that does, it gives me high temperature driving. So I get the oxygen sensors working great, the catalytic converter gets nice and hot, and that would, generally speaking, takes care of the fuel monitor. Obviously, the oxygen sensor heater, because it was cold, the oxygen sensor itself, and since the oxygen sensor sets, the catalyst will set. So there's not a lot left after that, and so that would be one drive cycle, and then I do a second drive cycle, which would be the same thing, or sometimes you just do back road driving because you've already done, or around town drive, you've already done the high temperature stuff. And then the other ones start kicking in, like the EGR, if you have an EGR valve, or the last one that sets EVAP. But you're allowed one monitor not to set, and that typically is EVAP. But that's usually what it takes. When you got to drive that far, something wasn't, the drive cycle wasn't done right, or wasn't done completely right. So shouldn't have taken that much. Shouldn't take 1,000 miles.
18: The vehicle, it was a 3-liter diesel pickup, and it was also set most of the year without being used.
7: Yeah. I can see that. And of course,
18: maybe that has something to do with it.
7: I think so too. And you have DEF in there. You got to get all those DEF monitors to set too. And I think there's three of those. And if it sits most of the year, I guess maybe that stuff can spoil a bit. It may take a little bit longer, but it really, especially on a diesel, it's all about heat, getting the heat into the engine, getting the heat into the exhaust system. It's got a catalytic converter, but it's completely different than what's on a gasoline car. So they can be a bit more difficult. So I'm glad you got that taken care of though, Bill. That's good.
18: Well, I appreciate the input, and like you said, I kept driving up and down our Route 400 here from Wales all the way to the city of Buffalo and back again.
7: Yep.
18: And I kept it right at the 65, and I'm hoping your idea there, you finally cooked it. But I kept taking it to the guy, and he kept saying, well, we had three, and now we're down to two. And I'm going, oh.
7: Yep.
18: But he finally we laughed. We celebrated.
7: Yeah. It's all about the heat, buddy.
18: Yeah.
7: You know, diesels don't run as hot as cars.
18: I hope it helps somebody else.
7: As gas. Yeah, I hope so too.
18: Thank you very much again. Bye now.
7: Anytime. Thanks, Bill. Good call there. That's a good one.
8: Doug, can you explain when we tell people to get monitors set, they're looking on their dash. Can you tell them where these monitors we find and how we see them and how they don't and what do they mean and why do they need to be set? On the next segment.
7: Yep, we're gonna go to break. This is something we're gonna cover in the next segment, and I'm gonna explain to you how this stuff sets
8: how
7: it works, how the computer works, and resetting the monitors. It'll probably take the next half hour. So, anyways, Doug from Camelot here. We're gonna be right back.
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4: From the UAM 1180 newsroom, I'm Anthony Panasiewicz. Investigators are piecing together what happened in a deadly Friday crash in Lodi. State police say a Chevy Cruze was traveling southbound on Townsendville Road around 7 o'clock that night before it hit a tree and went airborne. The unnamed driver was pronounced deceased at the scene. The cause of a house fire in Victor is under investigation today. Cruze from Bushnell's Basin, Victor, and Canandaigua were called to the home on Murphy Road early Saturday morning. Firefighters say the house was unoccupied when the fire broke out, but caused major damage. And more humanitarian and medical aid is heading to war-torn Ukraine from families in Rochester. Rakhmaidan sent out hospital beds, first aid kits, walkers, and more from their Webster home base. The shipment is the 32nd one sent to the country as their fight against a Russian invasion enters its fifth winter. Your 13 WAM Weather Authority forecast today, 70 for your high, sunshine with scattered clouds and a cool day. I'm Anthony Panasiewicz, News Radio WAM 1180, next news in 30 minutes, breaking news when it happens, anytime on News Radio, WAM 1180.
20: Fox News, I'm Ted Lindner. The U.S. military says it struck three Iranian oil tankers after Iran launched ballistic missiles towards two U.S. Navy ships.
21: The U.S. military striking three Iranian oil tankers after Iran launched ballistic missiles towards an American aircraft carrier and destroyer. CENTCOM says there's no damage to the U.S. ships and no service members are injured. The U.S. military says the tankers are part of a shadow network helping to fund Iran's powerful Revolutionary Guard. Iran claims it struck six vessels in response.
20: Fox's Chanley Painter. And Republicans hold their first ever midterm convention this week in Texas.
22: Unlike presidential conventions, there will be no delegate count for nominations, nor will there be party platform debates or resolutions.
20: And that's Fox's Eben Brown. The midterm elections, of course, coming up in November. 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
7: Okay, all you people, pay attention. 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If you're an outdoor worker, you got jeans, shirts, hoodies, jackets, vests, and flame-resistant clothing. No, I don't know if I want that job. You know, we're flame-resistant stuff. But they carry hats, belts, buckles, bolo ties, you name it, as far as Western wear. They also have some Harley-Davidson items out there. The Harley-Davidson apparel dealer. Yeah. So this is, you're in that market for this stuff. I think it's the place to go. Work gloves. They got all the great work gloves. You know, I'm pretty picky about gloves. What I'm looking for when I'm buying work gloves. I have normal size hands with short fingers. So gotta be the right gloves. Anyways, getting past my problems. getting back to this, but this is the place you want to go for all your Western wear. I got to find a phone number here. Where are they? Here we go. 637-2530. That's 585-637-2530. They are opened, 6 days a week, Tuesday through Friday until 6 o'clock, Saturday, 10 to 5. And they're open today. So right after our show, jump in your car, run over there, or give them a call. You know, this includes all you people from Batavia and out there in Orleans County. Because they're right there, they're right there on the border between Monroe County and Orleans, whatever it is. But get an address for them. But they are. I'll come up with that. I'm off the piece of paper. I had their address, Vicki.
8: So, I don't know what you're doing.
7: Find
8: Doug.
7: It here. I don't know what I'm doing either. But
8: I don't either.
7: We'll have it here in a
8: second.
7: Today,
8: like just when like I when leave, you.
7: We're not finishing until we have it, okay?
8: Yeah, okay. Like when you said you were going around the pothole and you drove right to it, I thought.
7: Just a little bit, that's all. So, but anyways, give them a call. Give them a call. I owe them now. 637-2530. They're right there well, they're in Clarkson, town of Brockport, but you know where they are. Give them a call.
8: You'll find them. It's a big building. Just look for it. Google it.
7: Yeah. And you also have to ask them about their low price guarantee also.
8: Yes. So back to the monitors.
7: All right, back to monitors, okay? You have several monitors in your car. Let's just talk about a gasoline car for now. And these monitors are something that's going to be seen with a scan tool or a code reader. If you went out and bought yourself a $45, $50 code reader, you can read it with that. And when we have a vehicle and it comes in and it's got codes, let's just go with a P0420, which is your catalyst inefficiency. And you know, let's say we just did an oxygen sensor on it. And now we go in with the scan tool and we clear the monitors. We clear the code. That wipes the monitor board clear.
8: It refreshes it. Starts over.
7: Right. We cannot get an inspection. It will not pass inspection until all the monitors have gone from the red status, which is, you know, unready, not ready, to green, which is ready. Except for one. We're allowed one that's not set, and that typically is the EVAP, so let's just go say that's not going to set. All right. So so when we start the car up again, that code that was there goes to a permanent code. So right in my code reader scan tool, it says permanent code, P0420 permanent code. So now I start driving. I'm going through my drive cycles. I explained before. I get a 490. I drive at 8, 10, 12 miles, whatever, at 60. And then I'll get off, and I will coast to a stop. This lets the exhaust system degas itself. Okay. And that lets all the vapors out of the exhaust system, and I shut the car off. I let it sit for about 5 minutes. I turn it back on, and I start my run again. Before I start it up, I will turn the car on. I'll read my code reader and see what got set, okay, what did not get set, and I'll see if that permanent code has left. Generally speaking, it has not. So now I will start another run, and I won't go back on a highway because that's irrelevant. I may have gotten the oxygen sensor. I may have gotten catalyst. Who knows what? You know, you don't get a lot of them. And I will start doing, I'll come back to the shop through the back roads. I mean, stop and go, lower speeds, acceleration, braking. And I might get some more done that way. A lot of times, I'd say 50% of the time, I get enough monitors to reset that way so I can inspect it. Typically, that only happens when the permanent code disappears. Usually, that takes like 3 drive cycles, maybe 4 drive cycles. So once the permanent code disappears, that means the computer has looked at everything. It knows what went wrong last time, and it's looking at it again to make sure it's not going to happen again. Okay, that it's reading well, and it takes time for it to do that. It's not something that's going to read and say, "Yeah, it's fine now. We fixed it. Let's give that a green light." So it may take 3 or 4 drive cycles before that disappears. Once that disappears, all the rest of the monitors start coming on board quicker. So that's a permanent code. That's what a permanent code does. It'll slow down that reset. Also, there's another one called a pending code. So let's say you fixed your car, and you take it out for a drive, and you've got your little monitor hooked up to it, and all of a sudden this thing pops up, pending for P0420. That means it sees a problem with a catalytic converter, with the catalyst system. And you keep driving, it's going to set a code. Once you see that pending code, you might as well just go back and start over again, because it's going to set. It's not going to all of a sudden say, "Nah, I think we're all right. Let's clear that pending."
8: It's going to give you a check engine light.
7: It's going to give you a check engine light. It hasn't yet, but it will. And it's not going to set any more codes until it determines what's going on there, which means it's going to set a code. So we have 3 things we're going to be seeing, 3 different types of codes. We have codes, okay? That's the check engine light on your dashboard. We have pending codes. That means it's going to turn into a code.
8: It's going to turn into a check engine light.
7: You might as well go back and fix it. You're wasting your time driving it. And then we have permanent codes. You just have to drive through those permanent codes. You just got to drive the car until the permanent code disappears. And that doesn't mean drive it from here to Buffalo, drive it from here to Cleveland, or whatever. Once you get past the warm-up stage, and maybe and you shut it off, and you do another
8: Continue
7: around town, country driving. and you're done. That drive cycle's done. You got to go back to the beginning. That means the car's
8: and you
7: got to
8: let it cool down.
7: Got to let it cool down. And it's cool down overnight because there's time involved there, too. It's not just getting back to, you know, 75 degrees, but there's an internal clock that wants to make sure you see that car sitting for like 8 hours. So it's I know it sounds complicated.
8: That's why we say three drive cycles. That means three different days. Look at it that way. That's why I tell people.
7: I have them come back, and the first thing I do is I plug in that scan tool, see how many monitors you got set. If you got enough, good. Let's run it through. So,
8: I try not to make that complicated.
7: If you want to call in about it, I can explain it even better. So,
8: I know a lot of people say, can't you just put a sticker on it and tell them why you can't just put a sticker on their car?
7: The machine, the inspection machine, issues stickers. I don't, okay? I got a bunch of blank stickers here. They got to be stuck in the machine. And when your car passes, it spits them out with a two QR codes that I had to scan with my scan tool. Not my scan tool. I got one of those, you know, wands you see at Wegmans, you know, whatever.
8: Hand wand.
7: And scan the sticker. Yeah. And I have to scan those. And it tells me put it in the window. And I put it in the window. But just to give you a sticker, because you're going out of town or whatever, I can't do that. I have no physical way of doing that. And any shop that says they can get you a sticker, you know, just, you know, give me $100, whatever. And they're lying to you. They're not going to give you a sticker. They're giving you something. They're getting something they printed out off of some other car and pocketed, said it was damaged. You know, it was,
8: then you're going to get in trouble.
7: They'll eventually get in trouble for that. Because when we hit the print button, it's going to ask me, how was did the sticker print okay? Yes, no. If you put no, they want to say, well, what happened? It was damaged, unreadable, whatever it may be. You click that button. Well, I've seen guys take those stickers and stick them in their pocket. You can't do that. You got to keep. We keep them. I got an envelope. We put all void stickers.
8: Send them back.
7: And the DOT inspector comes around at least once a year, sometimes two or three times. Let's see what you're doing here. Let me see your stickers. Yeah, right. Where's your license? You know, right here in my pocket. Because they want to see you pull it out from underneath the keyboard, which means everybody's using your license. That's not legal. So that's generally speaking, they treat us good. We've been doing this for 35 years.
8: Can you explain a 10-day, what that means?
7: A 10-day means if you pass the safety side of your inspection, there's two sides. There's safety, which is worth $10, and there's the emission side, worth $11, total of $21. So if you pass the safety side, and let's say you're out of inspection, so you come in tomorrow, and your sticker is for August, that means you're out of inspection. So we will inspect it, and if you pass the safety side of it, we will scrape the sticker off. We'll scrape the sticker off anyways. We have to because it's out of date. Okay, scrape it off. And the machine will issue you a 10-day temporary that allows you to drive your car so you can get the monitor set. So that's what a 10-day is. I cannot issue a 10-day for failed safety. Okay, it will not allow me to do that.
8: Or if your inspection is still good.
7: Or your inspection is still good. If your inspection is good for September and I fail you, well, that's it. I failed you. You know, your sticker's still in the window. We just got to take care of the problems, okay, that are... We do or you do, you got a bad ball joint or, you know, needs front brakes. Well, it fails, but I'm not going to scrape the sticker off. I can't, but you got to get the brakes done before it'll pass. So hopefully that'll help.
8: Here's a question. If somebody scrapes the sticker that's still good and then they fail them, can they do that? And then if they do that on accident, how do you fix that? Because they have to the end of the month. What would you do?
7: I don't know how you do it because in the old days, the whole sticker was stuck to your window. When you scraped it off, it said void all over the sticker. Now the sticker just falls apart, so you really can't reattach it. But it is illegal for a shop to scrape a sticker that is still current. Okay, that does happen in unscrupulous shops because they're trying to pressure you into doing the work. Okay, and they are required to scrape the sticker before they do an inspection if you are out of date. Okay, so if you have an August sticker, and you'll see it says 826 on there. Can't miss it. Big numbers. That's an out-of-date sticker. It's required to scrape it off and then do the inspection. Okay, but if it's still current,
0: Can't do it.
7: So if it says 9, 10, 11, or 12, or 26, it's still a current sticker.
8: So, there you go.
7: Digest that for a little bit. We'll be right back. This is Doug from Camelot.
1: The impact of a block. The mountainous size of onrushing defenders. 1 ton of muscle with a one-track mind. We follow it all. 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
7: Okay, we're back. Doug McAvoy, Camelot Auto Service. And there's not a lot of advertising today, but hey, gives us a chance to really get into some things here. First of all, Circle B. All right, my mistake, my problem. You know, I screwed that up. Address is 8064 West Ridge Road in Brockport. Okay, 8064 West Ridge Road in Brockport. Actually, really in Clarkson. So go out and see them. Like I said, they open at noon right after the show. This segment is brought to you by Bloom Contractors, Tom Bloom, and everybody over there at Bloom Contracting at 10 Ontario Street in East Rochester. It's right by the train tracks.
8: Train bridge.
7: Yeah, on Lincoln there. So I think everyone knows what that is. 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So, he has a contracting service as far as snow removal. 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
8: Your RV.
7: That's right. Tom's the one to call, 738-1000.
8: He gets so quick, so call him early.
7: That's right. Let's talk to Joe. I guess Joe's been waiting a little bit here. Joe, how you doing?
0: Hey, guys. Question. Hey. Looking at a 2023 Grand Cherokee Summit, 60,000 miles. What am I getting myself into?
8: It's a Jeep. Don't do it.
7: It's a Jeep. No, I didn't say that.
0: We're going to say that.
7: Don't say that. Okay. it's a 2023. Do you know what engine it has? I believe that they've probably been upgraded to 3.8s. I'm not really sure about that. They've been having problems with 3.6-liter engines. And I'll tell you what, this is common with all the manufacturers. They're having engine issues. They're having transmission issues with them. So if you like the Jeep, go get the Jeep. Okay.
8: Oil consumption issue, too.
7: Well, yes, but that's all vehicles these days. I'm not going to single out Jeep like that. But
0: right.
8: No, they're pretty.
7: Yeah, they are.
8: When they're running.
7: Yeah. Go ahead, Joe. What were you going to say?
0: Pardon me? No, I was just going to say, it is a 3.6, and I know they had transmission issues and the ticking issues with those motors.
7: Yep. Yeah.
8: Get a Toyota.
7: You may have the 3.8. Should be a better engine. We don't know that much about it. It's still kind of new. But if you like the car, you like the car. I would get it checked out first if you can. Take it to your tech. You got 60,000 miles on, so now you want to find out how often has the oil been changed. That's a big deal.
0: Right, exactly. Right.
7: Yes. Yeah.
0: Okay.
7: Right. And you're about 50,000. You should be looking at transfer case and transmission as far as getting the fluid changed. Really, you should.
0: Okay.
7: And I wouldn't wait 200,000 on that car. Get your fluids changed.
0: Okay.
7: But,
0: all right.
7: Yeah, take it to your favorite mechanic, have them check it over, make sure the brakes are good, your basic wear and tear items. All right.
0: Does the manufacturer warranty, what is it for that? Do you know offhand?
7: Basically, it's a 5-year, 50,000-mile warranty. And so it's 336 on everything, but 550 on things like, I think your I'm not so sure about your transmission, maybe engine and transmission might be covered at 50,000. Your converters are covered to 50,000. Your emission system should be covered to 50,000.
8: You should be able to Google like that.
7: Sensor. Yeah.
0: So I'm beyond that right now.
8: Yep.
0: 60.
7: You are. Yeah. You are. Well. You're on your own.
0: Okay.
7: But,
0: all right.
7: But they hold, right. Well, thanks, they hold their value.
0: I know. Okay. Thanks. Okay. I appreciate the help.
7: Sure enough, Joe. Thank you.
8: They're
7: Mike,
8: right up
7: how
8: there
7: doing?
8: With Subarus with me.
7: Yeah, I know. That's the way you feel about them. I have no problem with them. Anyways, Mike, how are you?
9: Show, and I had a quick question about
7: Mike, you there?
9: We just picked up a new, 2024 Kia Seltos, and we love the car except for this automatic stop-start feature. And I'm doing some research to figure out a way to eliminate that or bypass it. And recommendations are anywhere between buying some kind of an electronic device to plug in or just sticking a thing in to wedge the button down so it stays off all the time.
7: I don't recommend that. So it's got a button so you can bypass it, right?
9: Well, yeah, you can push the button every time you get in the car.
7: Yeah.
9: Or you can buy defaults the harness that you plug in on the back side of the switch to jumper it or something like that. Or you can just
7: pull
9: the button down.
7: Well, anyway, I wouldn't want to hold it down, but that harness does work good. It's behind the it plugs into the sensor for your hood release under the grill. They work really good. There's also OBD2 connectors, OBD2 modules. You plug in where the diagnostic connector is under the dash.
9: Right.
7: But that usually requires a subscription. So they want you to send 10, 15, 20 bucks to them every month. Otherwise, they'll deactivate it. That's after you bought it. So that's kind of that's a scam. So other than that, if you can find something, when the check engine light is on, All right, when the check engine light is on, that will disable it. So maybe you can want to loosen your gas cap, okay, just a little bit. That way it it won't draw a vacuum. When the system tests for EVAP and can't draw a vacuum, it'll throw

0: Or you can just push the button every time.
1: Yeah, right.
0: That's what
1: is
0: I would
1: that,
0: do.
1: Mike?
2: Yeah,
1: What
2: I guess
1: was that
2: I guess we'll continue to push the button every time then, I guess.
1: Well,
0: there
1: you can
0: go.
1: Get the harness. If it was me, I'd buy the harness, you know. And then and you can put it in yourself. They're pretty simple.
2: Right.
1: So
2: yeah, I've seen that. It's like $99 or something like that.
1: Yeah, right. Exactly. But it's, you know, it's $99 for a little bit of sanity. So.
0: But don't tape that button down. That's not a good idea.
2: Mm-mm. Okay.
1: Yeah, don't do that.
2: I appreciate it.
1: Yeah.
2: Thank you very much.
1: Sure enough, Mike. Good luck with that. Let us know what you do, okay?
0: That's a horrible technology. I don't know why they did that. It's just
1: and yet,
0: ridiculous.
1: Because they're forced to. That's why.
0: Yeah,
1: the government's forcing them to come up with fewer and fewer emissions and better and better MPG, miles per gallon. And really, all they got to do is make sure that car gets to like 50,000 miles, you know, whatever they do to it. Because, you know, they're under a lot of pressure. I don't blame the manufacturers. That's why we have active fuel management, displacement on demand, auto start, variable valve timing, smaller and smaller engines with bigger and bigger turbochargers or two turbochargers. And it's all about giving people the performance they want and at the same time making the government happy. And, we're at the point right now where it's zero-sum gain. We're not, you know, we can spend thousands and $10,000 more collecting, you know, the pollution coming out of your car, but get, you know, infinitesimal amount of increase in the amount of, you know, or reduction in the amount of pollution coming out of the car. You know, it's easy when you're in 1972 and say, put a catalytic converter on and stop burning leaded gas. Well, yeah, that just knocked 80% of the problem out of the air. That was easy. But they want that other 20%, and, you know, that means an electric car. Electric cars aren't the answer to everything. Hybrids. Hybrids, I like hybrids, but still there. You've got a gasoline engine that's got sensors on it, and it's going to start, it's going to throw a check engine light at some point. You have to deal with it. So, I really don't know what the answer is. My answer is we got to find a happy medium. I think we need to go back to these
0: hydrogen. You were talking about hydrogen.
1: Hydrogen, yeah. Geez, we should talk about that someday. You know, that is starting to pick up a little bit of steam, as I say. But I think hydrogen is really the answer. Don't know if that's the way we're going to go. They keep pushing more and more electric cars. You can't go anywhere. There's only so much technology you get out of a battery, really.
0: Yeah.
1: And you can't. You know, we're going to see this winter. I live in Penfield. They got a couple of electric school buses. We're going to see how that goes. Because Penfield's still a lot of cow country, and they'll probably end up putting them in the areas like Indian Landing School, places like that, or
0: somewhere close.
1: You know, yeah, somewhere close where there's just, you know, they pick up a bunch of kids in a small area, and we'll see how that goes. Anyways, so hey, we got 30 seconds, 20 seconds left. Tomorrow's Labor Day. Everybody enjoy it. It's maybe the last nice weekend of the year. So until then, we'll see you all on the road.

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3: Conflict with Iran continues. I'm Ted Lindner, Fox News. Tensions remain high in the Middle East as the U.S. and Iran continue to trade attacks. Fox's Trey Yinks with the latest.
4: Iran targeted two U.S. warships with missiles in the Gulf of Oman. U.S. forces responded, striking three Iranian oil tankers, with CENTCOM Commander Admiral Brad Cooper saying in a statement, quote, "Let the message to the IRGC be clear. If you shoot at two of our ships, we will impose an even higher economic cost, taking out three of yours. We will not hesitate to defend American forces and, if necessary, destroy Iran's limited and exposed oil fleet." This does come as the region looks for ways around the contested waterway. The Iranians are once again threatening to escalate following those U.S. strikes on Saturday.
3: Iran claims to have hit a U.S. ship trying to enter a restricted area in the Strait of Hormuz. The U.S. military has not responded to

0: those claims. U.S. envoys Steve Witkoff and Jared Kushner in Kyiv today for their first official visit to Ukraine. This is part of a renewed push to end the war with Russia. The trip follows more than 3 hours of talks with Russian President Vladimir Putin in Moscow Saturday that ended without any major breakthrough. Ukrainian President Volodymyr Zelensky says that his government is ready for a constructive discussion, calling for peace and security guarantees. The diplomacy comes even as Russia and Ukraine continue to trade deadly drone attacks. The conflict between the two countries have been going on since February of 2022. And a massive LAPD crackdown on an illegal street takeover in L.A. early Saturday led to 69 arrests, more than 150 officers moving in on a crowd of more than 700 people in the Harbor Gateway neighborhood. Operation Street Sweeper also resulted in 570 citations and 200 vehicles being impounded. Seven guns were recovered. America's listening to Fox News.
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0: Lindsay Clancy returned to a state-run psychiatric facility in Massachusetts Friday after her murder trial ended in mistrial. Jurors weren't able to reach a unanimous verdict after 7 days of deliberations. Clancy remains charged with 3 counts of first-degree murder in the deaths of her 3 children. A new hearing is set for September 29th as the district attorney weighs whether to retry Clancy or pursue a plea deal or drop the case. Progressives are looking for another win this week, this time against a moderate Democrat in the state of New Hampshire. Fox's Madeline Rivera has more.
4: Congressman Chris Pappas has been steadily seen as the front runner in New Hampshire's Democratic Senate primary, but a University of New Hampshire poll shows his Democratic Socialist opponent, Karishma Manzoor, has eaten into Pappas' lead, fueled by strong support from socialist and younger voters. Pappas talked about the need to create a big tent as Republicans accuse him of not taking a tough stance against socialism. They're criticizing him for refusing to vote for a GOP-backed House resolution last week condemning socialism. Pappas, along with other moderate Dems, though, rejected the measure because it had language calling for the passage of the Save America Act as well.
0: Meanwhile, 8 candidates are looking to claim the Republican nomination for the Senate seat, including former Senators John Sununu and Scott Brown. Flames burst from a plane's engine shortly after takeoff in New Zealand, forcing the flight to divert as people on the ground watched the dramatic scene unfold.
5: Oh my God, the engine is on fire.
6: I know.
5: The engine's on fire.
6: I know.
5: Holy what is it going to do?
6: I don't know.
0: That sound courtesy of Emily Rutherford via Storyful. The plane operated by Qantas Airlines was headed to Sydney when it was diverted less than an hour after taking off. The airline says they believe it was due to some sort of an engine issue. Thankfully, the flight landed safely with no injuries reported. I'm Ted Lindner, and this is Fox News.
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8: From the Wham 1180 newsroom, I'm Anthony Panazowicz. The cause of a house fire in Victor is under investigation today. Crews from Bushnell's Basin, Victor, and Canandaigua were called to the home on Murphy Road early Saturday morning. Firefighters say that the house was unoccupied at the time the fire broke out, but caused major damage. More humanitarian and medical aid is heading to war-torn Ukraine from families in Rochester. Rockmaidan sent out hospital beds, first aid kits, walkers, and more from their Webster home base. The shipment is their 32nd one sent to the country as their fight against Russian invasion enters its fifth winter. And investigators are piecing together what happened in a deadly Friday night crash in Lodi. State police say a Chevy Cruze was traveling southbound on Townsendville Road around 7 o'clock that night before hitting a tree and going airborne. That unnamed driver was pronounced dead at the scene. Your 13 WAM Weather Authority forecast today, sunshine and scattered clouds. A cool day, though. 70 degrees for your high. I'm Anthony Panasiewicz, News Radio WAM 1180. Next news at 30 minutes. 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
7: Hey everyone, welcome back. 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With me I have
9: Mike Reed with All County Inspection Services.
10: And attorney John Marchioni, and we have a special guest for everyone today, a good friend of mine, Andy Leone, a well-respected plumber in our area, a very hard worker, a person. I've known him since I was, I think, about 12, 13 years old.
7: Something like that, yeah.
10: One of the hardest working people in the industry, and he's here to give us some insight on what his role is involving, you know, new construction, people interested in selling the house, people purchasing a house, and obviously bringing a professional in here to give us some ideas on what we can do to either save money when we do a repair, or if we're looking to make some additional money when we sell our house. So with that in mind, I'm going to reach out to Andy here, and I'm going to say one of the first questions I'm going to ask you is, like, if you're interested in selling your house, okay, what role would you have in being involved with, as far as this, with the seller, in helping them make decisions on what they should do when they sell their house?
11: Well, some of the things we would advise a homeowner that would call me to make a decision on when they're going to sell their home and to look at their mechanicals, I would advise them to call their local plumber, a trusted person that they have that or heard of, and I would have them look at the mechanicals of the basement, first of all, which is the bones of and the heart of the home. Look at things like furnaces and water heater, give them their opinion on the age, models, serial numbers, things of that nature. I would also look for anything obvious that a customer or a potential buyer would be looking at. For example, notorious calls that we get are water leaks in a basement that are stemming from gutters or grading going the wrong way, causing water infiltration problems, sump pump failures, things of that nature.
10: So do you charge a specific fee for somebody? And how does that work? So they'll call you up and they'll say, hey, listen, I'm selling my house. Could you come over and take a look at it? Give us a play-by-play as far as what you do as far as helping that individual out.
11: Yes, we could have we charge an assessment fee to come over to their home. We could do a visual inspection, a mechanical test on certain items and their fixtures of their home. We also have flat rate fees for doing like a camera assessment, diagnostics, such as like a television camera or a sonar detection system that could spot potential problems. For example, a lot of the older homes have root infiltrations in the sewers. And we get quite a few calls from realtors that are in the process of selling a home. And if it's an older home with lots of big trees in the property, they're concerned about it. And it comes up and they'll call us and they'll ask us, and we have a flat rate fee that we would charge to come out and do that assessment.
10: Okay. And then after you do the assessment, do you also give them an estimate as to what the cost it would be to fix the problem?
11: Yes, we can produce a proposal to fix and remedy the issue.
10: Now, do you do that with every area of the house that you see improvements needed?
11: We can. We do that in every area of the house that we're asked to do.
10: Okay, so, and for those of you listening, I know Jeff, I'm just busting Jeff's chops, but what we're getting at here is, like, if you're selling your home, okay, and you hire somebody like Andy to come in to give you an assessment of the property, not only can he tell you where some of the areas where he sees could use improvements, but also he can give you an estimate as to what the cost associated with making those improvements. And Mike, we were talking about earlier today, how could that benefit somebody?
9: Well, that's our whole business model, but we don't do the improvements. We don't recommend those. We don't give quotes on the improvements. What we recommend is you reach out to an Andy and have him look at your plumbing, because you know you need that expert. Like we use the analogy of a doctor. You go to your general practitioner, that's us, and you say my knee hurts, and we take the x-ray and go, yeah, the knee hurts, you really need to talk to an orthopedist. Or wow, we realize that it may not be a knee issue, you may have to talk to a podiatrist because you have a foot issue that's transferring up to your knee. So that's what we do with that. We don't do any cost analysis simply because I don't know what it costs to run a plumbing crew. I don't have a clue. So I'm going to say, you know what? Your water heater is this old. Here's the deficiencies we found. Here's some repairs you might be able to make as a DIY guy. Or here's what you need to do with a reach out to a plumber. And what works well for us is it allows people to, if you're in a commercial world, build an RFP, but, you know, request for a proposal. But you can do that as a homeowner. Do your own due diligence. I want this type of water heater. I want this many gallons. I want it to vent this way. I want this. And then you give that to three plumbers and say, give me a number. Because what happens in the construction world is, well, I called and I got three different numbers. Why is one guy 500 and the other guy's 2,500? What's the difference?
10: Yeah.
9: We look at the proposal and see the difference. Well, one guy's literally swapping out at the union and he's going to leave your water heater in the basement. The other guy's replacing pipes back X number of feet. He's going to clean up, take all the spoils with him, and he's going to do all this stuff to protect your property. Well, that's the question. Who do you want? Do you want the $500 guy standing in front of Home Depot, or do you want the $2,500 guy who you come home and it's just fixed and my house has been cleaned up? Yeah. So, yep.
11: I could add to that, John.
10: No,
11: because to what Mike is saying at All County, which is we do work occasionally with All County on some inspections, especially with flood jobs. And what he's saying is correct. You can hire a company like mine to come out, and we call it build the scope of work. So then the homeowner has the scope built. When we do the assessment, build the scope of work, and then they could put it out to price out to two or three other companies that they would like to compare. So then it's called the comparison of apples to apples.
9: Yep.
11: So that you're not just getting one guy pricing something that's A, B, and C, and you've included A through E. And it makes it much more smoother process, and you know what you're getting and comparing apples to apples.
10: Yeah, that's how you maintain to make sure that it's a competitive bid or a competitive offer. And it would take it to the next level. So you're selling your house, okay, and you call somebody like Andy in to give you an assessment of the improvements that are needed. Now, it's going to come out eventually, obviously. When the buyer comes in, if he hires somebody like Mike to come in to give it an assessment, that information is going to be disclosed regardless. So getting ahead of the game and getting that information and having it in hand is helpful, because if a buyer comes in and says, hey, listen, I want all these improvements, you already have an assessment and the nuts and bolts of how much it's going to cost to make those improvements. So that's going to be helpful to you. And we were talking a little bit off air about some of the loans available to people. And Mike, you've had some experience with these loans.
9: Yeah, the 401, I almost listed my retirement. yeah, and there's a couple different loan products.
10: The rehab loans
9: that are out there. 401ks, there's a full scope, and then a limited inspection. There's also Sunny May has some. And the whole purpose of that is to buy a house with deficiencies, get the money to fix it, and then have your house that's been repaired. It's to get those houses that are less desirable off the market and make them more desirable.
10: Now we're going to pick on our friend here, Jeff, and we're going to say, Jeff, why would that be advantageous to a buyer to buy a house for less money and then rehab it after closing? What would that advantage be to somebody?
7: Oh, God, we've got him on the show, seriously. I mean, every week he shows up and we've got to just counteract. When you walked in, the IQ level of this room dropped 10 points.
10: Talk to people.
7: How could you be so smart in law? And then, I don't know. I don't want to do
10: it. What's the answer to the question?
7: So, I don't know. I blocked your question right out.
10: The answer to the question, because Jeff obviously doesn't know it, is that when you buy a house for less money, you report the less value to the assessor's office. So not only are you able to do these improvements later on, the valuation that we report to the assessor's office is going to be for less money. So you're not getting taxed at the premium amount. So let's say, for argument, you did the repairs beforehand and you added it to the sale price of the house. Then when you report to the assessor's office, it's going to be at a higher value and you're going to have to pay taxes on that higher value. So it behooves you sometimes to take the approach of hiring somebody like Andy to get out there to give you an assessment. And if hopefully, you know, you get a buyer with the cash to do the improvements after closing. But if they don't have the cash, you can even finance it. So, I mean, you know, we're here to help people and to give them options as far as how they can go about buying a house. And we got to go on break right now.
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9: 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Phone number 222-1180 for anybody with phone calls. And if you don't have phone calls, write that number down and wait till next week and call us. And,
7: that's for the people that are listening.
9: For the people that aren't listening. Share it with the people that aren't listening. Yeah, we were just talking about the benefits of looking at your property, inspecting your property. How do you move forward with it? Do you do an inspector? Do you do a tradesperson? How do you do it? But the simple fact is you own it. It's yours to take care of now. If you didn't get a home inspection when you moved in 4 years ago, because, you know, the market wasn't what it was, we're always going to look back and regret the things we didn't do. Very few people are going to call me and say, hey, everything's going great in my house. Can you come look at it? They always call us when bad things have happened. And I would like to shift that narrative. I would like to have people start calling inspectors, plumbers, electricians, tradespeople before it goes wrong, because you don't know what's happening. We had a house just the last week where they called about a sewer backup. The sewer backup happened because the roots that were out 25 feet from the house. Well, this house didn't have anywhere for the water to escape until you got to the second floor bathroom. So how much water was in that sewer line? And it had been backing up for months, maybe even, you know, a year, never cleared the drain. And finally it overflowed. And when it overflowed, they weren't home. So it overflowed in the tub and in the toilet, flooded into the second floor, and then ran down through the first floor into the basement. All of it was caused by roots in a sewer line 25 feet from the house. They didn't have a home inspection. They didn't want to do the sewer inspection when it needed to be done. So it really is budget, prepare, plan, and maintain what you own. It's your asset. If you don't maintain it, you will pay for it one day or the other. So, that was our kind of my soapbox that I get on. You know, whether you hire a tradesperson to do it or an inspector to do it, the big difference is, you know, home inspectors are generalists looking at all the pieces and how they work together, where tradespeople are very specific and they know way more than we know. Like, I'll be the first to say, a plumber's going to know 10 times what I know about plumbing. I'm going to know what to look at and say, hey, that's a problem.
10: Let me ask a question. Now, certain trades require licenses. So, Andy, I want to ask you this question. Like, for instance, Monroe County, you know, people call me all the time, or I will get a contract and I'll say, contractors should be licensed. And I know, you know, this New York State, Monroe County for that matter, we don't have licensed contractors, okay? But there's certain areas, I think plumbing is one of them, if correct, I'm not mistaken, yeah, where you can have a license. Is
11: yes,
10: that correct?
11: Yes, it's a mandatory. We have what's called a City of Rochester license, and that City of Rochester license is accepted in all the townships in the county.
10: Now, do you need to have a licensed plumber to work on your house if you're working in the suburbs?
11: Yes, you are. And so if you can't get a license in the city, which is the, let's call it the highest license that will be accepted in all those townships, they have what's called a town license. So at the very least, if you're a tradesman, you should make the effort to, if you want to do it properly and be licensed, is to go get, for example, Town of Greece license, Town of Rondacoit license. So my particular license covers City of Rochester, but it's accepted in all those townships, and all I do is basically fill out a form. It says I do have a DBA in each of these townships, and they allow me to work.
10: So if a plumber comes to your house, you should ask them if they're licensed?
11: It would be good, yes. You should be a licensed tradesman. Many other parts of the country, you actually have to have a state license, but New York State officially doesn't have that. So we work off of territories, and the territory, for example, ours is City of Rochester license, which is the highest license you could possibly hold in our region.
10: Oh, well, that's interesting. I didn't even know that. So if a plumber comes to your house, you should be asking them, are you a licensed plumber?
9: Yes.
10: And if you're drafting a contract and you're asking for work to be done on the house, you should draft in the contract that the plumber should be licensed. Did you know that, Jeff?
5: Yeah.
10: Did you? Well, something you knew I didn't.
11: John, I can expand upon it. So lately, the City of Rochester has been really getting stricter and stricter on this as well. I'm getting calls from a lot of people that have had work done either before they own the home or after they've owned the home. And there's some process that happens where they invite the city in for another unrelated inspection, and they get fined and cited for having plumbing work done without a license.
10: Oh, no kidding.
11: Then I get the call, and they call it a retroactive permit I have to pull. And there's a fee, and you get fined. And then they have a licensed plumber like myself come in, and I have to at least, at the very least, inspect the plumbing work that was done by the unlicensed person. Then I have to schedule an inspection for the city licensed plumber, city inspector, to come out and inspect. And I have to say that I've done this work. I've made the corrections. He then blesses it and either approves it or disapproves it.
10: You know, that's because we deal a lot with the C of O's, especially on rentals in the city of Rochester. And I know my landlords, a lot of times they try to use their handyman or handyman to make the repairs. And obviously they're not licensed because they're jack of all trades, masters of nothing. And then, so...
11: And you won't get a C of O without having the licensed plumber pass his inspection first.
10: Yeah, yeah.
11: So that's a conundrum that they get involved in.
10: That's probably why they never disclose that they're doing plumbing work. Or electric work, for that matter, based on what Jeff's telling me.
3: Well, and it's funny because I know of a town, I won't mention it, that literally drives around on Monday because trash day is Tuesday. They drive around on Monday and look for water heaters outside. And they find people for seeing a water heater. Did they pull a permit? I know of a town because I used to work in that town. They drive around and look for water heaters and sitting out at the curb.
11: Mike is right, because then I get the call on Tuesday. I've gotten those calls. Hey,
3: like, I got a fine for, and I'm like, that fine is way more than if you just hired the local plumber. Yeah. The hard part, the conservative me goes, if you know how to do it and you're a homeowner, you should be able to do it.
10: Yeah.
3: I understand the arguments why you can't, but I look at it going, that's my house. I'm going to stick a water heater in there. Now, if you hire somebody to do it, they should get in trouble for operating without a license. You as a homeowner are allowed to be stupid. That's my opinion.
10: You brought up a good point, because I think it's a money grab. I really do. I think that, we got to leave commercial. Yeah, we'll be right back.
3: Government heard that, said we're shutting them down.
5: It's a yard of space called no man's land. Football games are won or lost by control of this narrow strip of land. From end zone to end zone, we follow it all. 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
16: From the UAM 1180 newsroom, I'm Anthony Panasiewicz. The National Weather Service has confirmed another tornado from Wednesday's dangerous storms. They say an EF1 twister dropped in Webster for about 4 minutes before ending in Ontario, causing damage to homes and utilities near Route 104. A medical benefit account company CEO is being accused of stealing more than $800,000 from local school districts. Zachary Weber of Rochester was CEO of Health Economic Partners, or HEP, and is facing grand larceny charges for stealing the money from Sotus Point in North Rose Woolcott Central Schools, as well as Bemis Point in Chautauqua County. And investigators are piecing together what happened in a deadly Friday night crash in Lodi. State police say a Chevy Cruze was traveling southbound on Townsendville Road around 7 o'clock that night before hitting a tree and going airborne. The unnamed driver was pronounced dead at the scene. Your 13-WAM Weather Authority forecast today. Sunshine with some scattered clouds. A cool day, though. 70 degrees for your high. I'm Anthony Panasiewicz. 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
17: News, I'm Jack Callahan. Iran claims it has struck an unmanned U.S. vessel near the entrance to the Strait of Hormuz following the U.S. airstrikes on three Iranian oil tankers yesterday.
18: CENTCOM Commander Admiral Brad Cooper saying in a statement, let the message to the IRGC be clear. If you shoot at two of our ships, we will impose an even higher economic cost.
17: Fox's Trey Yinks, there is no independent confirmation of Iran's claim. U.S. envoys Steve Witkoff and Jared Kushner are in Kyiv. They've met with Ukraine's President Zelensky in that new push for peace with Russia, a day after the envoys met with Russia's president in Moscow.
27: No breakthroughs were announced, but Putin's foreign policy advisor called the talks constructive and useful.
17: Fox's Jill Nadeau, the two sides temporarily suspending attacks on the other's capital. 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
30: All right. 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Jeff has a question.
31: Go ahead, Jeff. Ask the question.
32: So, going back now, I mean, again, yes, we all know it would have been great if everybody could have had an inspection. But for the last 5 years, after you've lost out on five or six homes, you're going to do anything you can so you're not homeless. You're going to, without an inspection, you borrow money, you get the cash guarantees from premium, you know, you get the house. Now, after the fact, you know, what do you recommend? Like, you know, so case in point, I look at the furnace and I say, okay, who's the heating company? Let me have them come back out and clean the furnace and air conditioning. And they get out there and go, well, you know, we told them their furnace was really needed, you know, to be rebuilt. And the heat exchanger, you know, isn't leaking yet, but it looks really rusted, you know. So at that point, what's their recourse?
30: Well, I mean, we need to back up a little more. So you get called to inspect the property, okay? And after you inspect it, much like Jeff mentioned, you discover an issue. Now, first of all, what obligation do you have as far as dealing with the homeowner as far as disclosing the issue and the recourse as far as what you need to do as a contractor. Tell our audience.
1: Right. So if we recall in that situation, and I found, like, for, let me give a live example of, let's say, backdrafting on carbon monoxide in a water heater or a furnace or a gas leak or a cracked heat exchanger. Well, on our service tickets, we provide for work performed, which would be we did a gas test. We have carbon monoxide detectors and gas leak detectors. If we find that there is such a situation, we will write what we found on our work performed. On the same work order, we also have a recommendation section. We advise the homeowner what to do. We give them some ideas of cost. If they approve it, we go ahead and fix it. If we have a homeowner that does not want to pay or does not want to go any further, I am obligated to shut that appliance off for safety. RG&E requires me to turn off that gas, and I'll note it on the recommended service. We will charge them our minimum charge for being there, and we leave.
30: Okay, now, do you red flag that? Do you put, like, a sticker on that furnace or do anything physical to that furnace, so if a prospective third party came in, they'd be able to see that you inspected it and determined it was faulty? Is there anything that physically you can do to it, or are you obligated to do anything?
1: I'm not obligated to put anything on the furnace, but I am obligated to write a record of it, because I have gotten those calls from RG&E and said, hey, you were here, and I'll say I have records that we have them sign off. Even if a customer did refuse in a rare situation as they paid us the receipt, we always give them a signed ticket. We would tell RG&E we were there, we shut that off.
30: Or, but how would RG&E know you were there?
1: Well, the customer would always say, hey, the contractor came here and did something. If my name is mentioned, then they will call me. And I have a reputation with RG&E from 34 years of being around. They know who I am. They'll call. There's certain individuals there, and they'll say, hey, were you there? What did you find? And I'll tell them what we found, and I have records and notes, and then they'll take it from there, and they'll go there and shut it off.
30: Okay.
1: If I see a radical situation that's very dangerous, we will call RG&E, and we will notify them, and they will go on their own, and they'll padlock the gas meter.
30: Oh, wow.
6: Well, and that's one of those things that people don't even recognize or acknowledge it. Like, you look at a furnace, and you'll see, a company, HVAC company, was here, and they'd be dated in the corner, or a service tag, or on hot water heater was installed by this person at this date and time. That's not just a marketing record for the contractor to say, hey, I was here, call me back. It's to serve as a record because you guys are keeping records. So if something happens, like we were talking off the air about a house in Buffalo in May that blew up because somebody switched a gas heater or a dryer from gas to electric and didn't cap a line properly. Gas built up and the house blew up. Well, there's records of who did all of that work because there were stickers on pieces of equipment.
30: But do you put stickers on the, when somebody calls you to inspect a furnace, do you put in a sticker on it?
1: Yeah, we have a sticker, our company logo's on there, yeah. And we put a model and serial number. And again, if there's something really radical, we will call, first we notify the homeowner. And most of the time, our reputation is such where we have a nice discussion with them, and they're very reasonable. It's only been a couple of times in my life where I've been anybody who's been really antagonistic about, I'm not going to spend any money to fix this emergency situation. Most of the time, you're in a situation where you're talking life or death, and these people don't want to, whether you're a landlord, they don't want to be responsible for that.
30: Well, much like Jeff was saying earlier, though, if you are called to do the inspection and you are called to disclose it, if somebody, like in Jeff's analogy, buys the house and finds out there's a problem, they or want to find out if there's a problem, if they call you, do you have an obligation to disclose to the new buyer as to the condition of the furnace at the time you inspected it? And more importantly, what repairs you made as a result of your inspection?
1: Yes, I would. The customers have called me.
30: The customers. We're talking about the buyer, the person who bought the house.
1: Right, the new buyer.
30: The new buyer, you have no privity with that person. That person didn't pay you, didn't do anything. Correct. He just happens to own the house now.
1: Right, so in our database, the new buyer has bought it, and let's say they call me with that address. That address will come up in my database. I have records that go way, way back, and it'll come up. And I've actually had these conversations where, okay, back a year ago, we recommended so-and-so did this. By accident, they just happened to pick me, the same contractor that was already in the home.
30: Wow.
1: So I will disclose it,
30: Yeah.
1: Because it just comes up in the conversation.
30: Yeah. So and you have no privacy restrictions as far as... Yeah.
1: No, there's no privacy restriction. Yeah. As a courtesy to that new customer, I probably would tell them what I found and what my records indicate.
30: Well, that's crazy because it's a, you know, it's roll of the dice as to you get the right contractor unless the seller discloses it.
32: I've had it happen with home inspectors, professional engineers, where they come out and go, no, we told the people when they bought it, the chimney was shot.
30: Yeah.
32: You know, and it's like, okay. You know,
30: yeah, but the right roll of the dice as to who they called, you know what I mean?
32: Oh, yeah. Well, that's why my initial comment about, like, the furnace, if you look and say it was inspected last year by Betlem Heating, you know, you can call that same company.
30: Yeah.
32: And then they'll have those records.
30: Yeah.
32: Now, for a general engineer, you'd never have any idea.
30: Well, I want to take the next level. Let's say, for instance, like Jeff was saying, the buyer calls you, they're experiencing some issues with respect to the furnace. Would you be able, as a professional, determine how long that issue existed and whether a reasonable person under the same or similar circumstances would have known of that issue? Or would it take a professional to be able to say, the only way anybody would have known of this issue is if they had the training and experience that I have? A lay person, or more importantly, the seller, would have never known about this issue unless they called a professional. You know what I'm saying?
1: Yeah, I understand that. So if you are just a regular homeowner, lay person, and you're looking at your furnace, let's say, or water heater, you're not going to notice a crack in a heat exchanger or something of that nature because you actually have to take apart the furnace to go in and examine it. So most normal people, the regular lay people, aren't going to do that. Now, it would be pretty difficult if you bought a house today and you had a rusty, cracked heat exchanger in a furnace, for example. That crack didn't just develop overnight. You probably, if you had called service people doing maintenance on a regular basis, they may have advised you. Or some homeowners haven't called anybody for a long time. Some people don't ever work on their equipment, and that thing could have been leaking for years and nobody knew anything about it.
30: Well, all right, we'll be back in 5 minutes.
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32: Andy, before we run out of time, which we always do, how would somebody get a hold of you?
1: Oh, they could call Leone Plumbing and Heating. My phone number is 585-458-5800. You can also find us on Google. If you search the name Leone Plumbing, we should come right up.
32: Excellent.
6: Well, and I'm glad that you brought that up. One of the things I was going to recommend is always when you're hiring a tradesperson, jump on, you know, Facebook, Google, and search them. Look for their reviews. Everybody's going to have a bunch of reviews. A good quality contractor is going to spend the money and the time making sure that they have decent reviews online. And you're going to find three or four somebody complaining about something, which is good. You know, you want that. And you want to see how the contractor replied to that review, because we do. You know, if somebody gets on there and says, oh, you missed this, this, and this, we can get on there and have a response to that without being defensive, but make people understand 90% of the time, it's a miscommunication. Somebody thought they were getting something that they weren't, or they're trying to get something that they didn't pay for. It's one of those two things. So when you have that that explanation that you didn't hire us to look at this, you hired us to look at that, and that's within the contract you signed, then they just go away on that. But it's really important to have faith in the person that you're calling, because you're really exposed at that point, and you want to know that that company is going to give you accurate and honest advice, and it's not going to be part of an upsell program where, you know, the hot water heater's 5 years old, but we're gonna put a new hot water heater and convince them to line the chimney.
1: Yeah, so, Mike, based upon what you're saying, so if you were to call my office, one of me or my people would talk to you. We like to do like a 5 or 10 minute conversation with the customer first, and we would give them advice. The biggest calls we get is, hey, I'm thinking about changing my water heater, and now we have these on-demand, high-efficiency water heaters as opposed to the natural draft, regular water heater. And I like to spend a little bit of time in going over the bullets of the pluses and minuses of each one. And we start asking questions about what type of home they have, how many bathrooms, how many people live in the home. And then I go into the type I would recommend. You should try to make a relationship with a local contractor that you trust like that. I get the call all the time, like, hey, I've got this funny thumpy noise in the home. And I'll ask them a bunch of questions, and I'll say, sounds like the pressure reducing valve starting to go. Sounds like the water heater's getting water hammer because you get the minerals built up. And so we help them do a little bit of narrative. Where so much these days, what has happened is you'll call your local service person, and now you could even have an AI person or just a receptionist person. It just wants to book the call to just get a tech in the home and make a charge. Well, I don't feel that you're doing them any justice. I like to talk to the customer a little bit, give them a good feeling what we think is wrong, and then they can, from what their symptoms are, I point them in the direction of things that they think that they can do. And then I build a work order that the technician already has a good idea of what we think is wrong, so he doesn't go in blind. There's many other companies that'll just, for example, noise in house, and that's the work order they send to the technician. He's going in blind, and now he's going to try to find a needle in a haystack that's wrong. And I don't feel that that's really appropriate. I think I wouldn't give the customer that extra service.
30: And you don't charge for that, do you, Andy?
1: To talk on the phone? No. Okay. What I do is basically give them a level of comfort to, that if they use our company, they're not only getting my experience, they're getting a text experience with then my experience on the back end.
30: And that's something that would distinguish you, I guess, from some of the other contractors out there that, or some of those that do heavy advertising that probably on this radio show, too. But regardless, I mean, everybody has their niche, and I think your niche is, you know, the more personal touch. And I've known you, obviously, for excess of 30 years, so I can vouch for your honesty and your capability, obviously, that you wouldn't be here if I didn't have faith in you. But with that in mind, we wanted to talk a little bit about servicing and what people need to do as far as servicing their home. And Mike, you were talking a little bit about it too. Why don't you give the clients a little idea? Because we talked about like caulk, you know, caulk fades after how many years?
6: Well, that's, and that was one of the

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0: airstrikes between the U.S. and Iran continue. I'm Jack Callahan, Fox News. Fox's Steve Harrigan with details from Tel Aviv.
1: The U.S. military hitting three Iranian oil tankers on Saturday. Now, the response by the U.S. came after an attack by Iran. Iran launched ballistic missiles, trying and failing to attack two U.S. warships in the region. They successfully evaded that attack, and U.S. officials continue to stress that the economic warfare against Iran, now including both the pressure on the ports, the blockade, as well as these attacks on tankers, is essentially crippling Iran's economy. Iranian officials say they plan to take revenge for those three tankers hit by the U.S. military.
0: And today, Iran claims to have hit a U.S. ship trying to enter a restricted area in the Strait of Hormuz. The U.S. military has not responded to those claims. Progressives are looking for another primary win this week, this time against a moderate Democrat in New Hampshire. Fox's Madeline Rivera reports.
2: Congressman Chris Pappas has been steadily seen as the front runner in New Hampshire's Democratic Senate primary, but a University of New Hampshire poll shows his Democratic Socialist opponent, Karishma Mansour, has eaten into Pappas's lead, fueled by strong support from socialist and younger voters. Pappas talked about the need to create a big tent as Republicans accuse him of not taking a tough stance against socialism. They're criticizing him for refusing

0: To vote for a GOP-backed House resolution last week condemning socialism. Pappas, along with other moderate Dems, though, rejected the measure because it had language calling for the passage of the Save America Act as well.
1: Fox's Madeline Rivera reports 8 candidates are looking to claim the Republican nomination for the Senate seat, including former Senators John Sununu and Scott Brown. 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
4: From the WAIM 1180 Newsroom, I'm Anthony Panasiewicz. The National Weather Service has confirmed another tornado from Wednesday's dangerous storms. They say an EF1 twister dropped in Webster for about 4 minutes before ending in Ontario, causing damage to homes and utilities near Route 104. There's still time to head to Rochester's Turkish Festival this weekend. The festival has been running for the last 30 years and is being hosted by Rochester's Turkish Society on Behan Road. Authentic Turkish food, coffee, and pottery stations will be drawing crowds until 7 o'clock tonight. And sentences for two people connected to the death of Sam Nordquist are expected this week. Precious Arzuaga and Jennifer Keano already pleaded guilty earlier this year in connection with the death of the trans man. With sentencing scheduled for Tuesday, Nordquist had traveled from Minnesota to Canandaigua before being tortured and murdered. Your 13 WAIM Weather Authority forecast today, 70 degrees for your high, sunshine, and some scattered clouds. I'm Anthony Pena. 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Next news in 30 minutes. Breaking news when it happens. 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

0: This young lady did nothing wrong in her life. 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
2: 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T-minus 64 days until election.

0: 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Coming up next, our final news roundup and information overload hour.
1: All right, news roundup and information overload hour. 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It's 800-941-SHAWN if you want to be a part of the program. We've got a lot of ground to cover with our friend Miranda Devine, New York Post columnist, and she also has her podcast. It's really well done. It's called Pod Force One. She's never invited me on. She's only a guest on my pro. I don't know why. I feel like it's, I've been slighted here. I'm only teasing, Miranda. How are you?
2: I'm really well, Sean. And your ears must have been burning because I was just talking about you with my producer this morning. And, but we have to go through the right channels to get you because, of course, you're a very hot commodity at Fox News.
1: You definitely have to go through, public relations. However, of course, I would do anything you wanted. You're a good friend of the program. Before I get to what I want to talk to you about, which is this pending midterm election, and it's coming upon us very, very fast, 64 days away, I want to first ask you, first, everything that's happening in New York, and then it'll be relevant to the questions I'm asking nationally about the midterms. What is going on with Kathy Hochul? I mean, I noticed this weekend, you know, here we are, we're 2 weeks away from the 25th anniversary of 9/11/01. And I noticed you retweeted somebody else's or re-X'd somebody else's post that she was wearing the hijab for Muslim men. This is my own personal. I mean, some people may just want to accommodate the religious beliefs of others. I'm not willing to ever do that. If I was told, would you mind removing, if I don't wear jewelry, but would you mind removing a cross? I would never do it under any circumstances. And I'm not blaming people that decide to do it, but I would absolutely not accommodate somebody that asked me to cover myself up or to dress a certain way for me to be in the presence of people of a different faith than mine. I wouldn't do it.
2: 100%, Sean, especially in your own country. I mean, I went to Afghanistan during the war and had to wear, as a journalist, and had to wear a headscarf when I was interviewing some of the local villagers just because, you know, they wouldn't talk to me otherwise.
1: But can I defend you on that part, though? I think those are unique circumstances because
2: yes. It
1: was the only way you could do your job. Let's be blunt.
2: 100%. And it's their country, okay? But not in your own country and not when you are representing New York and you are the governor. If a mosque will not have you in the state of New York, will not have the governor in to speak to them without a headscarf on, then she should say, forget about it. I'm not coming in. I'm not going to do you the courtesy of coming and talking to you. She represents New Yorkers. She does not represent what we do not agree with, which is the subjugation of women, which is practiced in these Islamic countries. And it should not be exported to this country. If some American women want to wear the scarf, fine. You know, it's a free country. But it is a free country, and Kathy Hochul needs to keep it that way by refusing to bend the knee to what is really a repressive kind of ideology, and especially when it comes to women. So what is she going to, you know, are gay politicians going to go in there and say, oh, throw me off a rooftop? No, it doesn't work, and it's just kowtowing and such bad optics just 2 weeks before the 25th anniversary of 9/11, which, may I say, her comrade, her partner, Zoran Mamdani, who she bends over for and will do whatever he asks, and she's keeping her powder dry a little bit before the election because Bruce Blakeman is nipping at her heels. But after the election, if she wins, she will just give Mamdani everything he wants. And what he wants is money to pay for his ridiculous big government socialist promises.
1: Well, I am a big fan of Bruce Blakeman. I lived in Nassau County, you know, long before I moved to New York, moved out of New York, rather, moved to Florida. And I got to tell you something. He is a phenomenal leader. I think he is the last best great hope for New York as a state. I don't know if they'll ever be able to recover if New York does not wise up in this midterm and elect Bruce Blakeman as the next governor. I worry about numbers because many conservatives, Republicans, they have packed their bags and they have left. Wall Street South is bigger than Wall Street. And that means private equity firms, financial firms. That means all the big banks. You know, they run from Miami all the way up to West Palm Beach and beyond, Miranda. You've been down to Florida enough. You know that's real.
2: Yeah, I mean, it's really sad. And New York is not what it used to be, but it's still New York. And, you know, it's your hometown and mine, too. I mean, I was born in Queens, like the president.
1: Not my hometown anymore. I'm Florida through and through and have been for years.
2: Yes, well, you and many others, I guess, it's just a sad indictment of the kind of leadership that we've had in New York for a long time. But Bruce Blakeman, bless his heart, is, as you say, the last great hope. He would be the most fantastic governor. He would set things straight and he would put Mamdani back in the box he deserves to be in. And I think, look, there is a chance because a lot of people who thought Mamdani wouldn't be too bad and thought that they could make accommodations and that he would just be sort of, I mean, de Blasio is bad enough, but kind of like a little bit worse than de Blasio, have realized that, no, he is a dyed-in-the-wool ideologue, a Marxist, Islamist, big government ideologue, and he doesn't understand business. He doesn't care. He just is all about getting popularity with the TikTok crowd. And, you know, his that chilling video that he made out the front of Ken Griffin's house is just a terrifying indictment of, I guess, the voters of New York, the few of them who bothered to turn out. But I think it's woken up the rest of us and said, I mean, I always vote, but it's woken up those people who sat on their haunches and did nothing and just were fatalist, that Bruce Blakeman has a chance if only sensible people, you don't have to be a Trump lover, you just have to vote for Bruce Blakeman to, as a check and a balance on the untrammeled power of the Democratic Socialists and their big government agenda that is bankrupting this city.
1: All right, quick break, right back. More with New York Post extraordinaire columnist Miranda Devine. We'll get to your calls on the other side this Monday. So much to get to. 800-941-SHAWN, our number. Ronald Reagan famously said, inflation is as violent as a mugger, as frightening as an armed robber, and as deadly as a hitman. 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
8: NBC News Radio, I'm Lisa Carton. It's pretty much smooth sailing at the nation's airports during this busy Labor Day weekend. No major delays or cancellations are being reported at major hubs. These travelers were passing through Orlando International this morning.
9: So far, so good. 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
8: 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U.S. Envoy Steve Witkoff and Jared Kushner are meeting with Ukrainian President Volodymyr Zelensky in Kyiv a day after holding peace talks in Moscow. The two met with Russia's Vladimir Putin at the Kremlin on Saturday to step toward ending the war in Ukraine. A White House official described the talks as productive, with more steps to be announced in the coming weeks. For his part, President Zelensky said his goal was to have the most constructive negotiations possible with the American side. A Category 3 hurricane south of Hawaii is expected to turn north today and create storm conditions on the islands. More from Tammy Trujillo.
11: At last check, Hurricane Lowell was about 635 miles southwest of Honolulu, with top winds of about 130 miles per hour, and is expected to move north past the islands this weekend. A hurricane watch has been issued for a marine national monument encompassing the northwestern Hawaiian islands, and a tropical storm watch has been issued for the islands of Kauai and Niiau. The outer bands of the hurricane are expected to produce heavy rain.
8: Thousands are still without power after tornadoes hit southeast Michigan last week. Over 400,000 initially lost power near Detroit after the region was slammed by powerful winds and heavy rain. As of early today, the DTE Energy Company said about 40,000 people are still without service. 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

0: Moments with Miranda Devine, New York Post columnist, best-selling author. You see, you're on the front lines of this, and I would argue that the same thing I'm saying about Bruce Blakeman being the last, best, greatest hope for New York as a state, Steve Hilton, I think, is in the same position out in California. But you're on the front lines of this battle of the DSA. And I keep telling my audience, you just need only look at their website, the one that was praising Fidel Castro on what would have been the anniversary of his 100th birthday, a mass murderer, a thief that created more misery and poverty in that country than I think anybody could have ever imagined. But they are saying, and AOC acknowledging she re-upped her membership last week, that they will eliminate the U.S. Senate, take away from the people of this country their ability to pick the president. We have James Clyburn out there today saying he wants to pack the courts. And then, of course, they want amnesty for illegals, abolish the borders, abolish ICE, end all deportation, defund the Department of War, which I'm sure that China, Russia, Iran, and North Korea would just love, eliminate cash bail, also abolish prisons, police, public ownership of corporations, establish a wealth tax. I don't know. For the rest of the country, now we have, since 2019, Miranda, we've had 250 DSA people elected. There's over 40 of them on the ballot. We know many of them. Telefrico down in Texas, you got El Sayed, you know, all of these people around the country. You're on the front lines of living it in New York City with Zoran, Marxist, Kami, Mamdani. You cover it so often and so well. What do you tell the country? Because I'm telling the country that this is the most important election in your life, because they mean what they say. And when they try to back off their positions like AOC did, they don't mean that.
1: No, they don't mean it. And they're like, you know, wolves in sheep's clothing before the election. And with these fake smiles, it's funny how Mamdani and El Sayed in Michigan have the same fake smiles. And I say to people, turn the sound down when you're watching them on television, and you can tell even more clearly how they lie. It is crystal clear, but for some reason, the smile and the false promises seem to work, or maybe they don't really work. Maybe they're just better at organizing, community organizing, Obama style, to get out the vote among the people who are sort of they're part of their dependency class. And the problem is that the more people that are dependent on the government, which is, of course, the goal of the big government socialists, the more likely they are to entrench their power. Because, you know, in other countries, you see that you have a vast number of people on welfare. Then you've got a vast number of people who have jobs, government jobs, you know, whether it's, 10 teachers per child that don't actually teach the child properly, or, you know, healthcare jobs that don't exist because they're all ripped off Medicare fraud. And so you've got all those government jobs. And then on top of that, you have sort of private companies, but they also rely on government contracts and nepotism for their incomes. So you end up with this tipping point of more than 50% of people dependent on the government, and then you are stuck with these socialists for life. And who's paying for it? The dwindling number of taxpayers who are productive, who are self-reliant, that are living the American dream. Fewer and fewer of those. And of course, Joe Biden increased the number of dependents on the government when he flung open the border to 10 million people, pretty much from the, or 20 million, between 10 and 20 million, mainly from the third world, also terrorists and, you know, malfeasance from China and so on. The Democratic Party has been taken over for a long time, and they're trying to have this demarcation between themselves and their radical left faction. But they enabled and emboldened those people. Nancy Pelosi allowed them to grow on her watch. And they've now taken over the Democratic Party, and honestly, Democrats don't care. A few of them, like Fetterman, might say they do, but they don't, because all they care about is power. They don't care about the country. Donald Trump loves the country, and that's why people love him and vote for him. No matter what he says, he might say things that people don't like, but he loves this country, and he really genuinely sacrificed to make America great again. And he's doing his best against a lot of heavy opposition from the media and from, you know, the left, and from even turncoats in his own side. And it's incredible the results that they've got from a really stellar cabinet compared to his first term. You know, people like Scott Bessent's right there now at the G20. Just brilliant people who are doing a good job for America. And I hope that people's memories are long and they do remember what it was like under Joe Biden, and we cannot afford to go back again.
0: I can't say it any better. We appreciate you more than you know. Our friend Miranda Devine. Miranda, thank you. By the way, are you planning on having Hunter on your show, considering you wrote a best-selling book?
1: Well, look, I have issued the invitation to him on X. I got absolutely no response. And I've had a standing invitation for 2 or 3 years with Kevin Morris, his sugar brother, who sort of laughed at me when I first broached it. But now Hunter is doing every podcast under the sun. He should do Podforce One. But, you know, I'm someone who, unlike the other people he's been talking to, actually knows the facts and knows that he lies. Just like his dad, every sentence contains a lie. So he probably doesn't want to be fact-checked as we go, because I would not be able to restrain myself.
0: All right, we appreciate it. Miranda Devine, Laptop from Hell, top-selling book. We appreciate you being with us. 800-941-SEAN this Monday. You want to be a part of the program. We hit our phones when we get back. 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

0: News, I'm Ted Lindner. Republicans hold their first ever midterm convention this week in Texas.
1: Unlike presidential conventions, there will be no delegate count for nominations, nor will there be party platform debates or resolutions.
0: Fox's Evan Brown. The midterm elections, of course, come up in November. And the U.S. military says it struck three Iranian oil tankers. This after Iran launched ballistic missiles towards two U.S. Navy ships.
2: The U.S. military striking three Iranian oil tankers after Iran launched ballistic missiles towards an American aircraft carrier and destroyer. CENTCOM says there's no damage to the U.S. ships and no service members are injured. The U.S. military says the tankers are part of a shadow network helping to fund Iran's powerful Revolutionary Guard. Iran claims it struck six vessels in response.
0: Fox's Chanley Painter. 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
4: From the WAM 1180 newsroom, I'm Anthony Panazowicz. The cause of a house fire in Victor is under investigation today. Crews from Bushnell's Basin, Victor, and Canandaigua were called to the home on Murphy Road early Saturday morning. Firefighters say that the house is unoccupied at the time the fire broke out, but caused major damage. More humanitarian and medical aid is heading to war-torn Ukraine from families in Rochester. Rockmaidan sent out hospital beds, first aid kits, walkers, and more from their Webster home base. The shipment is their 32nd one sent to the country as their fight against Russian invasion enters its fifth winter. And investigators are piecing together what happened in a deadly Friday night crash in Lodi. State police say a Chevy Cruze was traveling southbound on Townsendville Road around 7 o'clock that night before hitting a tree and going airborne. That unnamed driver was pronounced dead at the scene. Your 13 WAM Weather Authority forecast today, sunshine and scattered clouds. A cool day, though. 70 degrees for your high. I'm Anthony Panazowicz, News Radio WAM 1180. Next news at 30 minutes. 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
15: I-25 now till the top of the hour this Monday. Our toll-free telephone number is 800-941-SHAWN if you want to be a part of the program. You know, I can't stand, especially on health issues after COVID, when something comes up health-wise and there's been an attempt by the left to create this panic that somehow, you know, measles and an increase in measles cases are in certain parts of the country. It's something to pay attention to. I mean, you just should, what if it's health related, but I want to know the truth. Here's the problem. So we've got a case in Lancaster, Pennsylvania, and I want to play a couple of things for you so you fully understand the magnitude of this, where, because it's a critical update, and I don't want people being deceived in Lancaster, PA, or anywhere in the country. And the governor of Pennsylvania, the Commonwealth, Governor Josh Shapiro, said that there have been two deaths from measles in Lancaster County, Pennsylvania. Here's what he said.
16: Just this morning, the Pennsylvania Department of Health announced the first two measles-associated deaths in Pennsylvania in 35 years. Both of the individuals were from Lancaster County, and both were unvaccinated. We hope and we pray that those deaths will be the last.
15: Now, we have a Lancaster County coroner. His name is Stephen Diamantoni, and the coroner there disputing Josh Shapiro, claiming the two deaths stemming from measles didn't happen.
17: Child died shortly after birth. I think resuscitative efforts after the birth were unsuccessful, and the child was brought into our office for autopsy. What the autopsy demonstrated was a laceration of the spleen with massive bleeding. So that was the cause of death. At the time of the autopsy, we did obtain some tissue from the newborn and sent it for PCR testing that did confirm the presence of measles. But measles was not the cause of death. The spleen did not appear infected by measles. It was not enlarged, and our forensic pathologist indicated that it did not appear inflamed.
18: Yeah, so could the ruptured spleen have been complicated by measles?
17: In the opinion of the forensic pathologist, no.
18: So how would this newborn contract measles? Is it from the mother?
17: Presumably from the mother, yes. We know very little. We don't know who that other individual is. We don't know. We have not been given any information as to who the other individual is.
18: Yeah, and you don't know why or how they got that information.
17: I do not.
15: Now, the question I have, you know, COVID became weaponized and politicized, especially by the left. And we were given so much misinformation, fed lies, outright lies by people. And it got beyond frustrating. And unfortunately, the American people were not given valuable information they could have used. We can't allow that to happen here. Now, Josh Parsons is a commissioner in Lancaster County. Mr. Parsons, thank you for being with us, Commissioner. We appreciate your time. Okay, so Josh Shapiro, your governor, is claiming two deaths from measles in Lancaster County. The coroner, who makes the official cause of death, is saying that is absolutely not true at all, and that the person, the death, yeah, there was evidence that there was measles, but it was not at all the cause of death, and that it was likely obtained from the mother. Is that correct in your view?
19: Hey, Sean. Yeah, you have it correct, and you were exactly right in what you said in the setup to this, which is during COVID, you know, the trust was broken with health authorities and government. And the way to restore that is to be very transparent and accurate and honest. And that's not what happened in this press conference. The governor came in to Lancaster County and gave a press conference where he said there was two measles associated deaths. Well, the whole media ran with that, and national media saying that there were two deaths in Lancaster County. Not one media fact-checked him or asked any hard questions about that. And I did, because, you know, we got all kinds of questions about this. So I dug into it, called the coroner, and the coroner told me there were zero measles deaths in Lancaster County. So I put that out publicly. I've been very careful about documenting everything that I've said in my social media, every piece of evidence, and the evidence shows what was said was not accurate.
15: All right, just to be clear, there's been a lot of debate, and a lot of people want to believe their governor, and that with the infant that we're talking about that died at birth, the coroner has been transparent, sharing his conclusions, that of the forensic pathologist, that by state law, he is the one that makes the ultimate conclusion here, not some governor who has no scientific background. But the state officials then share what they thoroughly reviewed and how they came to their conclusion. And yet I see that there are groups of people, and you, maybe you can tell me who this group of people are, because on August 25th, Protect Our Care, and I'm not sure what group that might be or who those people might be or if it's an individual, put out a statement. Trump and RFK's Jr.'s anti-vax crusade just got two Pennsylvanians killed. Is that a true statement, sir?
19: Well, there's a lot of issues there, what you just said. I think the key issue is the transparency. And so I have said all along that there is nuance to these cases. You could have a person who dies, and measles could have contributed to that. However, it is incumbent on the people who came in and gave a big press conference and blew this up nationally to say why they believe that is true. On our side, our coroner, our forensic pathologists have been very transparent and articulated why they think measles did not contribute to this death. On the other side, you have the governor basically saying, no, it was measles and everything else around it is top secret. And that doesn't fly anymore post-COVID. People want to know the facts and the truth, and they want accurate information. And by the way, we have a second case that we have zero information on still a week later. And in fact, Pennsylvania law requires that if someone dies of a contagious disease and it's a public health threat, which it clearly would be, that needs to be reported to the coroner under the law. And we have no report to the coroner. So either there is no second measles death or there is and someone is in violation of the law.
15: Now, I noticed that there was a medical doctor by the name of Mary Talon Bowden. Now, this is an ex post. But anyway, you know, she is pointing out what people are saying about this, although the coroner, who is legally the one that makes the official decision, in fact, contradicts this narrative that has emerged here that, quote, Trump and RFK Jr.'s anti-vax crusade just got two Pennsylvanians killed. I also went and I looked up, and tell me if I'm correct in my analysis of this. Isn't there Pennsylvania statute, statutory language and law, specifically 18P Pennsylvania CS 4905, false alarms to agencies of public safety? If a person commits this offense knowingly causing a false alarm of fire or other emergency be transmitted to any official or volunteer organization that handles emergencies? In other words, is there a potential legal issue behind the comments of the governor?
19: Well, I think there's a number of potential legal issues here. The reporting issue is one that, you know, I've talked about, and we're looking at that. You know, the number of them, I'm not quite sure how many different legal issues there are. I guess my bottom line is I just want transparency and I just want the facts for our citizens and our constituents. You know, with regard to your statement about the governor also used this press conference as a venue to attack Secretary Kennedy. And, you know, I thought that was really inappropriate. I mean, whatever the governor thinks of Bobby Kennedy, he is the head of a large federal government agency, and they have offered to come in and help Pennsylvania. And every other state where they've offered that, the state has accepted, whether it's Democrats or Republicans. And Secretary Kennedy actually called me and offered to help as well. So I'm very grateful for that. I'm very grateful for the fact that they're offering to help Pennsylvania. I'm not sure why any governor would turn down that federal government help. As an example, the county works with the state all the time. The county is Republican-led. The state's Democrat-led. We work with them all the time. We just did on a tornado we had here. If you care about your citizens, then you're willing to just work regardless of who's head of the agency.
15: All right, quick break. We'll come back more with Lancaster County PA Commissioner Josh Parsons on the other side. Did the governor of the Commonwealth of Pennsylvania give out false medical information? More on that and your calls coming up, 800-941-SHAWN. Also, Miranda Devine, as we continue on this Monday.
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15: Hey, 25 years ago, on September 11th, 2001, America faced a heartbreak of terrorism at home. 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
21: The suspect accused of recently shooting a police officer inside a Northern California police station had reportedly snuck a gun into the station. Jennifer Kuiper with more.
22: Pittsburgh, California police say an officer was booking a suspect when the two got into an altercation and a gun was fired. Both men were struck. The East Bay Times reports the man snuck the gun in. Pittsburgh Mayor Dion Adams tells NBC Bay Area,
23: I am deeply saddened by what happened here at City Hall and want to assure the community that Pittsburgh still remains a safe city.
22: The East Bay Times also reports the suspect is now jailed on suspicion of attempted murder of a peace officer.
21: In a move that feels like a return to the 1990s, TSA has launched a new pilot program that will let you say goodbye to loved ones at the gate or just watch the planes take off. Jim Forbes has more.
24: The program, which launched this week, is called Gateside by TSA PreCheck, and it allows current and former PreCheck members with known traveler numbers to go through airport security even when they're not traveling. The pilot launch is for 13 airports, including LAX and San Diego International. People who want to use Gateside will need to apply each time on the TSA PreCheck website. There is no charge, but the website recommends getting your application in 1 to 3 days in advance.
21: And this weekend is reportedly shaping up to be one of the busiest Labor Day weekends on record. TSA says it expects to screen over 17 million passengers by Wednesday. And it's that time of year. Week one of the college football season continues today after a full slate of games on Saturday. While the majority of the games concluded yesterday, today's slate will feature three high-profile matchups. The first game of the day will see a clash between two rivals as Washington State takes on number 19-ranked Washington in Seattle. Wisconsin and number 5-ranked Notre Dame are set to face off at Greenbow's Lambeau Field, and Louisville is also taking on number 10-ranked Ole Miss in Nashville. Lisa Carton, NBC News Radio.
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0: All right, our final moments. I mean, this controversy emerging in Lancaster County, PA, where the governor declared that two people died of measles. Meanwhile, the coroner is officially contradicting the governor. With Josh Parsons, he's a commissioner in Lancaster County. I just want to get to the bottom of it, but there are absolutely zero confirmed deaths, and you are a commissioner in Lancaster County. And after speaking with the coroner, the allegation and statement made by your governor is false. Is that a fair statement?
1: That is the best information that we have right now. Again, I am open to the possibility that this is true, but it is incumbent on the state officials to say why. And I'm not.
0: But according to the coroner that examined this case, whose final word is the determination in any case, according to that coroner that you spoke to, the answer is measles did not cause the death of this child or any child in Lancaster County. Is that true, sir?
1: That is correct. There's the first case, which is the infant case, and they're saying it did not contribute. And there's a second case, which we know nothing about. And also, in that clip you provided of the governor, he was deceptive because he said that both of these individuals were unvaccinated. That's the only statement he made, or the only information they provided. Well, it turns out, because I dug into this and found out, and then the coroner was transparent, that this child died essentially at childbirth, so the child had no chance to be vaccinated. So that was a true statement that the governor gave, but it was deceptive because you don't say that about a child that never had a chance to be vaccinated. They also said that this was the first measles-associated death in 35 years. That was deceptive too, because 35 years ago, people were actually dying of measles. That's not the case here, as we know the facts.
0: Well, I mean, it's look, all I do care about the health of people in your county, sir, like I care about the health of every American. Sure. And we have to be forever vigilant. And I know that there's a lot of controversy involving vaccines, and every parent, you know, has to make informed decisions. During COVID, I would never give out medical advice because I'm not a doctor. I'm not going to start today. I just urge people to take all these things seriously, to do their own background and research, make consultations with the medical professionals they trust, and then they're going to have to make up their own mind. You know, I'm not, as a talk show host, equipped to do so. And I would say the same thing applies for the people in your great county. And I don't want anybody to die from measles. I don't want anybody to die, period. I wish we could all live forever. Well, you actually can in paradise, but as long as, you know, it's sad when you hear a tragedy that a young child dies. It's always sad, but anyway, we do appreciate you being with us, and we do appreciate your time. Commissioner Josh Parsons, Lancaster County, and we need to get to the bottom of this. And the governor, I think, has some explaining to do. Linda, see if the governor will come on the program. I'd appreciate it. 800-941-SHAWN if you want to be a part of the program. We'll get to your calls coming up. Miranda Devine coming up. We got a great Hannity, 9 Eastern on the Fox News Channel. Kevin Reddington, the attorney for Lindsey Clancy, specifically attacking me and Nancy Grace by name. We will respond in full tonight at 9 on Hannity on the Fox News Channel. Listen, our friends at Sig Sauer, they are celebrating 250 years of freedom with an exciting summer promotion. When you buy any new P365 pistol, they will give you for free a Sig Sauer everyday carry flashlight. I have it. It's the best. I carry it with me every day, and you get it for free right now when you get the number one concealed carry pistol in the country, and P365 by Sig Sauer. It's the number one selling concealed carry pistol in America. Their M17 is the official sidearm of every branch of our U.S. military. And the beauty is all of these are made in the live free or die state of New Hampshire. About half their workforce is former military, and Sig Sauer is the largest manufacturer in the state of New Hampshire. Anyway, we're a Sig Sauer family on this show. I have many of them. Sweet Baby James has many. Linda has one, the P365 Rose Special Edition. And she says, I am not allowed to get one. I'm not allowed to be a part of a special online club that she's a member of. She has kept that information. What?
2: Unless you're feeling like a real hankering to get your own Rose Sig Sauer, I mean, I would never want to, you know, take that opportunity away from you. It is a stunning gun.
0: No, I think it's very discriminatory and exclusionary that you will not let me be a part of your group.
2: You can be an honorary member. I've been thinking this over. You know what I mean?
0: What do you mean honorary? I want to be a full member.
2: I want
0: member.
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2: 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Now, he worked his way up to the rank of detective, and he answered the call after September 11th, serving at Ground Zero in the many months that followed. In 2022, sadly, he was diagnosed with multiple cancers tied to his heroic service. 5 months later, he sadly passed away. 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
10: Conflict continues. I'm Ted Lindner, Fox News. Tensions remain high in the Middle East as the U.S. and Iran continue to trade attacks. Fox's Trey Yingst with the latest.
11: Iran targeted two U.S. warships with missiles in the Gulf of Oman. U.S. forces responded, striking three Iranian oil tankers, with CENTCOM Commander Admiral Brad Cooper saying in a statement, quote, "Let the message to the IRGC be clear. If you shoot at two of our ships, we will impose an even higher economic cost, taking out three of yours. We will not hesitate to defend American forces and, if necessary, destroy Iran's limited and exposed oil fleet." This does come as the region looks for ways around the contested waterway. The Iranians are once again threatening to escalate following those U.S. strikes on Saturday.
10: Iran claims to have hit a U.S. ship trying to enter a restricted area in the Strait of Hormuz. The U.S. military has not responded to those claims. U.S. envoys Steve Witkoff and Jared Kushner in Kyiv today for their first official visit to Ukraine as part of a renewed push to end the war with Russia. The trip follows more than 3 hours of talks with Russian President Vladimir Putin in Moscow Saturday that ended without any major breakthrough. Ukrainian President Zelensky says that his government is ready for a constructive discussion, calling for peace and security guarantees. The diplomacy comes even as Russia and Ukraine continue to trade deadly drone attacks. And a massive LAPD crackdown on an illegal street takeover in Los Angeles on Saturday early on led to 69 arrests. More than 150 officers moving in on a crowd of more than 700 people in the Harbor Gateway neighborhood. Operation Street Sweeper also resulted in 570 citations, 200 vehicles impounded, and 7 guns recovered. Police say advanced intelligence and drone technology helped them predict 4 separate takeovers, with the operation culminating in the massive crackdown. 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

0: From the UAM 1180 newsroom, I'm Anthony Panasiewicz. The National Weather Service has confirmed another tornado from Wednesday's dangerous storms. They say an EF1 twister dropped in Webster for about 4 minutes before ending in Ontario, causing damage to homes and utilities near Route 104. A medical benefit account company CEO is being accused of stealing more than $800,000 from local school districts. Zachary Weber of Rochester was CEO of Health Economic Partners, or HEP, and is facing grand larceny charges for stealing the money from Sodus Point in North Rose Woolkit Central Schools, as well as Bemis Point in Chautauqua County. And investigators are piecing together what happened in a deadly Friday night crash in Lodi. State police say a Chevy Cruze was traveling southbound on Townsendville Road around 7 o'clock that night before hitting a tree and going airborne. The unnamed driver was pronounced dead at the scene. Your 13 WAM Weather Authority forecast today, sunshine with some scattered clouds. A cool day, though. 70 degrees for your high. I'm Anthony Panasiewicz, News Radio WAM 1180. 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

0: This young lady did nothing wrong in her life. 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
1: 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Our number is 800-941-SEAN. If you want to be a part of the program, I want to play the comments of the G20 of Scott Bessent, talking about how the Treasury, other agencies are blocking every potential source of revenue that funds the IRGC and the Iranian regime. We know that the shortages of bare necessities are real. And we know, and we've confirmed that the IRGC, even they are not getting paid in many, many cases. And there is really, they're on the verge of a collapse. And just to update you on what the president said earlier, the U.S., as we speak, striking Iranian targets near the Strait of Hormuz. The strikes are large, powerful retaliation for the Iranians' failed attempt at adding sea mines to the strait, which currently has no mines. They've been completely removed or detonated. And the Iranians shooting 8 missiles, all successfully knocked down by at our military base in Jordan. If the failed nation of Iran retaliates for this very justified attack, they will be hit again at a much harder and higher level, but it will not be the biggest attack of them all. That is waiting in the wings, and when it is over, there will be very little left of the Islamic Republic of Iran. You can't get any more clear than that, but this is, you know, this is clearly the strategy, in my humble opinion, is working. Here's Scott Bessent at the G20.
2: Treasury has mapped every node, every facilitator, and every network that Iran has used to smuggle oil and evade sanctions. Beginning today, the actions of Treasury and other agencies will tighten the noose and block every potential source of revenue that funds the IRGC and the evil Iranian regime. We are enforcing a zero leakage approach. There will be no minimal breathing space for the regime to rebuild its capacity to inflict terror against America and the world. The final refuge of this regime is a mistaken conclusion of nations that still finance the Iranian threat in the hopes of evading it.
1: All right, joining us now is former Speaker of the House, Newt Gingrich. Now, we have put up on our website, Hannity.com, and we put up on social media 5 specific podcasts that Newt has laid out for Republicans to shock the world in just 63 days. And in this, you've got to remember the person we're dealing with here. Republicans lived in the wilderness. They were out of power. They did not control the House of Representatives for a whopping 40 consecutive years. It's hard to conceive of, but that was the case. They were the permanent minority. And so beginning with a series of lectures for candidates to prepare people to run for office on a specific agenda to help the country, it was called Renewing American Civilization, and that became the Contract with America. And this became the second conservative wave in what would be 3 conservative waves that I've witnessed in my lifetime of conservatism being applied to our government with dramatic and impactful results. Reagan, longest period of peacetime economic growth in history up to that point, 21 million new jobs created. And it was done by dropping the top marginal rate from 70% to 28%. Contract with America, sure enough, Bill Clinton, Hillary Care fails, leads to the era of big government being over, the end of welfare as we know it. And together, Newt Gingrich and Bill Clinton negotiated 4 consecutive balanced budgets in a row. Our budget has never been balanced since. The third wave would be Donald Trump, the disruptor, but the conservative disruptor. And for those that say, well, historical trends say, you are right, that the party out of power in midterm elections, historically, with but 3 exceptions that I know of, have been able to pick up seats in midterm elections. What makes this year unpredictable and different, and why I say these are uncharted waters, the Democratic Party's never been as radical and as extreme and as liberal and socialist as they are now. And the American people, I do not believe, will go along with that. This agenda makes it very unpredictable. Mr. Speaker, great to have you back.
3: Well, it's good to be with you. Let me just say 2 things about your news report. One, Scott Bessent who's probably the smartest guy in the administration other than the president, and the president have to be willing to apply these sanctions to the biggest Chinese institutions. If they do that, you will see the world change remarkably fast. Two, I listen to this, I watch this. As you know, I've been very supportive of the president. If he had 3 months ago said to the country, we will eventually break this rabid religious dictatorship that chants death to America, it may take a little while, but we will do it without using American ground troops, people today would be so relaxed, and they would understand that there is in the back of Trump's head a grand strategy. He has stuck to it, but the zigzags, the lack of communication, has really hurt our ability to rally the country, because the country is prepared to stay with him if, in the end, we're going to break the radical religious revolutionaries who want to literally destroy our country. I just, having said those two things, I'm delighted that once again you and I are in a partnership, and you've been so valuable, as you know, in inventing, for example, a drill baby drill, which came straight out of a dinner you and I had one time in 2008.
1: Drill here, drill now, pay less.
3: You got it, and that's how it started. And you did it, and we got 1,600,000 signatures, and here we are today, literally 18 years later, with the President of the United States still citing it. So it clearly became a cultural phenomenon. I did the five podcasts you described on how to win in 2026, which people can get on your website, or they can get by going to Gingrich360.net. And I did them for the same reason. It hit me that what we had done, which you were part of, again, you people need to realize you were there. You saw it. What we did in the 90s is we laid out a real strategy. We preached that strategy. We taught candidates that strategy. We taught consultants that strategy. And lo and behold, for the first time in 40 years, we won a majority. And with your help, 2 years later, we won the first reelected majority since 1928. And that changed the whole balance of power in Washington and has been changed ever since. We have a chance, I believe, in the next 63 days to make clear the choice of the future, a future of big government socialism with totally failed policies, with a guaranteed drift towards dictatorship, with a guaranteed implementation of radical lifestyles, or continuing with President Trump and the effort to make America great again. So in a sense, this election is a choice between Mamdamism and MAGA. And it's that simple. You want to make America great again? You have a team. You want to go towards a totally failed big government socialist model. Didn't work in Cuba. Didn't work in Russia. Isn't working in China. Around the world. The history of socialism is a history of failure. And we have to win this argument.
1: Well, this is what's on the ballot in 63 days. And I'm not sure that every American understands how high the stakes are. You know, I have to admit to a mistake on the air that I've made over the years, but it's what I believed at the time that, you know, I would say about certain elections, it's the most important in our lifetime. And I meant it then, but it turns out this is way more important, takes on way more significance than any other election that I've covered. I mean, you know, when you gave me, I was pretty much a kid, not a lot of experience. I had finished 2 years in Huntsville, Alabama in 1990 to 1992 as a local radio host. Then I moved to Atlanta, and that's where we both became friends. And eventually, 2 years later, I was emceeing your event the night that Republicans took power for the first time in 40 years. And if you would have told me then or at any other point in my career that we'd be debating issues like men playing women's sports and, you know, feminine hygiene products in grammar school boys' bathrooms and taxpayer-funded sex change operations for illegal immigrants and free college for illegal immigrants, which Tim Walz and Kamala Harris ran on, I wouldn't have believed it. But to put in writing you know, now 250 elected DSA officials and 40 plus more on the ballot this year, and they want to eliminate the Senate, eliminate our ability to directly choose a president, pack the courts, amnesty for illegals, no borders, abolish ICE, defund the Department of War, end all deportations, eliminate cash bail, abolish prisons and police, public ownership of corporations, a wealth tax, and a Green New Deal, which is, oh, the government will provide you a government-guaranteed job, salary, healthy food, daycare, date night, babysitting coverage, you know, health care, and I guess a pine box when you croak. I wouldn't have believed it, but here we are.
3: Look, I think if this is an election about the future and people take it seriously and they ask themselves, I'll give an example. Mondami has this idea of a government-run grocery store. Now, you have Walmart, Kroger, you have Amazon, you have
1: Target.
3: Extraordinary Target. Go down the list. Is there anybody in America?
1: Costco, Sam's Club. I love all those stores, by the way. I don't know about you, but I love them.
3: Well, now think about it. Is there anybody in America who believes that a unionized New York City bureaucrat is going to run a more efficient, more effective store than Walmart? It's crazy. It's not.
1: Well, you know what the great irony, especially with groceries, is? You know what the average profit margin is in a grocery store? It's 2 to 3%, which means that the financial success of a grocery store comes from volume. You know, like when you go shopping at certain times and you have to wait in line for, you know, 15 minutes, it's annoying as hell. But every aisle is packed with anything you could ever want or imagine. And yet the profit margin is not that large. It's rather small. It's rather insignificant. Mondani on one store has already spent over $50+ billion, and it won't open until 2027. And it will never turn a profit. It'll just bleed money. And meanwhile, there are plenty of grocery stores and bodegas in New York that people can go to.
3: Look, they tried this in Kansas City. It lasted 2 years and it collapsed totally. But I'll give you a parallel. And we need to talk more about this. Communism failed so badly that when the leading defector who came to the UN defected and wrote a book about it, his book was, I think it's called Fleeing Moscow, as he drives in from the airport, he notices all these little bodegas sitting on the street, and they have fruit and vegetables and little boxes and no guards. And he says in the book, the minute I saw that they could actually have food out in the open with no guards, I knew I had been lied to my whole life. Now, Mondami represents the lie. He wants us to pretend we're the Soviet Union, but somehow this time without the secret police, without the executions, without the purges. It's crazy. I mean, these people are so ignorant. I wrote a piece the other day suggesting we think of them as the know-nothing party because they don't know anything, and they believe a fantasy. You know, Humpty Dumpty said to Alice, the only question is, what do you want a word to mean? Are you the master, or is the word the master? And if I decide a word means something different, and if I'm the master, the word means something different. That's Mondani. He invents a fantasy world. All of these people invent fantasy worlds. And then
1: it's not Mondani. It now dominates the Democratic Party. Quick break, right back. More with former Speaker of the House, Newt Gingrich. Remember, he says Republicans in 63 days can shock the world. Just go to Hannity.com. He's done a series of 5 specific podcasts on how to win. We all need to watch them. We'll continue with Newt on the other side.
0: If you're ready to get out of the media spin room, you've come to the right place. 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

0: right, we continue with former Speaker of the House Newt Gingrich. Remember on Hannity.com, 5 podcasts, how Republicans can shock the world in this midterm election cycle, 63 days from now. But can I just ask this question? Because I'm listening very closely to you. All right, I want a long, extended answer from you. Can I hold you over for just a couple more minutes? Do you mind, or... do you have the time even to do it?
1: I had to do it, and Callista said I could do it, so I'll be happy to do it.
0: We have a long history of that, too, but that's a different story for a different day. 6 Hour, longtime partner on this program, and you've heard me talk about the 365. 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Anyway, 6 Hour, they have a 270-year history of precision craftsmanship, reliability. 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We'll continue more with Newt Gingrich on the other side. On this 25th anniversary year of 9/11, our friends at the Tunnel to Towers Foundation honor the heroes like New York City Police Department Detective Eric Michael Calleja. Calleja dreamed of being a police officer and fulfilled that dream by joining the NYPD in 1994. Now he worked his way up to the rank of detective, and he answered the call after September 11th, serving at Ground Zero in the many months that followed. In 2022, sadly, he was diagnosed with multiple cancers tied to his heroic service. 5 months later, he sadly passed away. He is survived by his wife, Marilyn, and his 2 children. Because in the Tunnel to Towers Foundation, they were able to pay off the mortgage on the family home through their Fallen First Responder Home Program. You can donate a car, you can donate land, you can make one big donation, or donate $11 a month. 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

0: News. I'm Carmen Roberts. The U.S. says Iran is lying about striking an unmanned U.S. ship trying to enter the Strait of Hormuz today. However, the U.S. retaliated this weekend, striking three Iranian oil tankers after Tehran fired on two U.S. Navy ships. Treasury Secretary Scott Bessent tells Fox News,
1: "We are in control of the strait, but to the extent that they can threaten their neighbors, once we leave, that will not exist anymore."
2: Iran has threatened to escalate the situation further following those U.S. strikes on Saturday.
0: Fox's Trey Yankston, Tel Aviv. Republicans hold the first of its kind midterm convention in Dallas this week.
3: Unlike presidential conventions, there will be no delegate count for nominations, nor will there be party platform debates or resolutions.
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0: From the WAM 1180 Newsroom, I'm Anthony Panasiewicz. The National Weather Service has confirmed another tornado from Wednesday's dangerous storms. They say an EF1 twister dropped in Webster for about 4 minutes before ending in Ontario, causing damage to homes and utilities near Route 104. There's still time to head to Rochester's Turkish Festival this weekend. The festival has been running for the last 30 years and is being hosted by Rochester's Turkish Society on Behan Road. Authentic Turkish food, coffee, and pottery stations will be drawing crowds until 7 o'clock tonight. And sentences for two people connected to the death of Sam Nordquist are expected this week. Precious Arzuaga and Jennifer Keano already pleaded guilty earlier this year in connection with the death of the trans man. With sentencing scheduled for Tuesday, Nordquist had traveled from Minnesota to Canandaigua before being tortured and murdered. Your 13 WAM Weather Authority forecast today, 70 degrees for your high, sunshine, and some scattered clouds. I'm Anthony Panay. 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Next news at 30 minutes. Breaking news when it happens. 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
12: All right, 25 till the top of the hour. So we continue with former Speaker of the House, Newt Gingrich, and we're looking ahead 63 days from now. And we were talking about the failure, whatever name, form, manifestation, socialism, statism, communism, whatever ism you, name you want to call it, it's all the same. And it's been tried over and over again. And you get the same predictable results. And that is unfulfilled promises, more poverty for people than when they started. And at the end of the day, you have these, you've given all of the power to these power hungry and greedy politicians that you've empowered to steal other people's money and, quote, give it to you. And then you have to calculate at the end of this process, by empowering them, you give up your freedom in the name of false security. And, Mr. Speaker, so my question is, I understand the appeal. You know, everything's going to be taken care of. The stress of life will be eliminated in your life. They will take care. They'll even give you a babysitter for date night for you and your spouse. They'll give you child care as if government schools haven't failed your kids enough. We pay more per capita than any other industrialized country with the worst results. They'll guarantee your health care. A lot of good Obamacare has done. It's done so much damage. They will guarantee child care, daycare, whatever you need. They'll have a government guaranteed job, a guaranteed government salary, guaranteed government health care, guaranteed government retirement. The only thing they haven't focused on is a government guaranteed pine box for when you croak. But that is how it ends. And the appeal that I see in people is, well, all these people are rich. And I don't know why people hate rich people because I never got a job from a poor person, even when I was a dishwasher, cook, and a bartender or in construction. I've never hated people. I don't covet what they have in life. However, but there is an appeal to a certain amount of the population that all their stress in life will be removed. I think that's the appeal. Am I wrong?
7: No, I think part of it is that there are people who basically just want to believe in a fantasy. They want to believe that you can do nothing all week. You know, graduate because you're a nice person, not get a job, and somebody will pay, will feed you. I mean, the number one challenge of the whole big government socialist model is that it just doesn't work. They talk about Medicare for all. Well, Medicare for all is a national health service. The British National Health Service is collapsing and has announced recently that up to 1,100 British males can, in fact, get a test for prostate cancer. 1,100 out of the whole country. That's all they can afford. So if you want to go to a decaying system where government bureaucrats make the decisions, where power is totally out of your hands, and where, as it fails, you just raise taxes higher. I mean, you watch what's happening in Great Britain. It's tragic. They're gradually destroying their own economy in the name of an ideology that simply doesn't work. And we have to win the argument that if you want a better future, then Donald Trump and the Republicans represent the values and the system that's going to make you wealthier, give you greater choices, help you live longer, and can then fix the things that need to be fixed. The other side, the big government socialists, cannot promise a better future. They can lie about it, but they, when you start digging into it, they have no program, no mechanism that will get you to a better future. And you know how you can tell? Look at New York, look at Chicago, look at Los Angeles. Ask yourself, how come all those people are moving out? Why is it that California, Illinois, and New York are losing people? And the reason is because it's too expensive. It doesn't work. Look what just happened on Times Square. There are too many criminals on the street. And the fact is that we really have an ideology on the left that's totally out of touch with reality. And we have to take it on that way. We have to be honest and direct and say, this, as the president said in the State of the Union, these people are crazy.
12: Well, that's what we're dealing with, and that's what's at stake. And, you know, I would only say to the Republicans that they better treat this, and conservatives and people that love this country. And maybe not every candidate is perfect. As a matter of fact, I can criticize many of them that are running as Republicans. And yes, sometimes it is a vote for the lesser of two evils. Sometimes it's you're not as enthusiastic about a candidate as you wish you were. But you better understand what the consequences are if the other team wins. And I say that specifically in the great Buckeye state of Ohio because, you know, the idea that Sherrod Brown is running a competitive race scares the daylights out of me. What is going on in Ohio?
7: Look, you use the key term. There are two teams. Well, whatever, for example, in Georgia, whatever John Ossoff says in Atlanta is a lie. Because when he gets to Washington, he's going to vote for the hard left. Whatever Sherrod Brown says in Cincinnati is a lie. Because when he gets to Washington, he's going to vote for the hard left. Zell Miller wrote a book, a former Democratic governor and senator from Georgia, who wrote a book called A National Party No More. And his experience as a conservative in the Senate, serving in the Democratic caucus, was so disgusting. They were so dishonest. And by the way, this is not new. I just pulled up today Jean Kirkpatrick's brilliant speech in 1984. Now think about this. 42 years ago, she gave a speech at the Republican National Convention, and she talked about the Blame America First Democrats. That, this thing goes back a long way. These people have been more and more anti-American, more and more anti-work, more and more anti-individual freedom, more and more for giant governments that don't succeed. And this long pattern has now reached fruition. And this is, I agree with what you said earlier, this may well be the biggest choice election since 1860. I mean, this is a moment.
12: See, there's an interesting parallel. Tell me if you agree with this. And I didn't mean to keep you this long. I hope I'm not taking away time from Calista and what you plan to do today.
7: She is taking away time. She just
12: My deepest apologies, and the usual deal stands. This is very, very critical. For example, there was a base that got energized for Republicans with the Tea Party in 2010. But the establishment Republicans went along with it and supported it and knew it was time for change. What I see and what I'm reading is, yes, you have this new radicalized base, but the Democratic establishment behind the scenes is disgusted by it, feels it's a dangerous movement. They just fear taking it on publicly, but Democratic donors, establishment donors, are not giving them money. So I'm not sure, beyond the angry left-wing Imam Dani, AOC, Bernie, Pocahontas, you know, base, I'm not sure how far this goes. I don't know if other Democrats are going to go along with it.
7: Well, I think they're on the edge of a civil war, because the gap is so big. When you start going out, for example, the woman who won a seat in New York the other day, who said she doesn't worry about using a napkin. She just wipes her hands on the American flag. Well, even for most Democrats, that's such a disgusting comment that it makes you wonder how are they going to deal with her and give her a committee size position and treat her as a Democrat? And you can go through case after case like this. And I think the Tea Party movement was patriotic Americans. And that's why they picked the term Tea Party out of what happened in Boston Harbor in rebellion against the British. And so the Tea Party people were actually expressing their Americanism. This new movement is expressing its anti-Americanism. It wants, as you pointed out earlier, they want to abolish the Constitution. They want to abolish the Senate. They want to abolish the Supreme Court. You go down there, you know, they want to abolish ICE. They want to abolish the borders. They want to abolish the police. I mean, we just pulled together. Oh, yeah, and everybody can do this way. You can go online, Google Democratic Socialist Party of America, read their platform, and read the bottom, which says, if you're endorsed by us, you are committed to voting for 100% of these ideas. And you look at that stuff, and it's literally the march of the lunatics.
12: Well, I could tell you that's the best analysis and description of the moment that we're now living in. All right, quick break, right back. More with former Speaker of the House, Newt Gingrich. The ramifications of the Lindsey Clancy defense long term and what it will mean moving forward for our criminal justice system. We'll get to that. Nancy Grace, Tiffany Smiley coming up. And your calls, 800-941-SHAWN is our number.
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0: right, our final moments with Newt Gingrich, who's agreed to be gracious with his time and stay with us. Again, I never thought when I started in radio a long, long time ago. Actually, I did my first radio show in 1987, Mr. Speaker. We have known each other since 1990. We go back a long ways with a lot of elections under our belt. Maybe one of the more exciting ones was when you became Speaker. But more importantly, the fact that something had happened where a Democratic White House and a Republican House, you guys and Senate resulted in, you know, good things for the country. It can happen again. It can't happen with this crowd. This crowd is just filled with radicalism and vitriol and hatred. All progress to the country, I predict, would come to a screeching halt if they get control of the House or the Senate. And that's why I think both races are critically important. Mr. Speaker, it's always a pleasure to talk to you. The historical, you know, context in this is not lost on me. By the way, I don't know if you heard this, unearthed audio shows Abdul El-Sayed praising Canada over the U.S. as being better to achieve the American dream. If you want to achieve the American dream, well, let me play this before I let you go, considering I've already stole most of your time. It's worth playing.
1: Contrary to what we're taught, that we are the land of opportunity where anyone with a dollar and a dream can make it. In fact, too few people have that first dollar. Economic data shows us that if you want to achieve the American dream, well, you should move to Canada, because it's twice as likely there. Here, where you start predicts where you end.
0: Wow. And last week we have him praising and how much he misses his community in his home country of Egypt, and then trashing America on the other end of it. You know, why this guy's even running, it makes one wonder.
2: Well, given that kind of comment, it shouldn't be that expensive for him to get a one-way ticket back to Egypt.
0: I'm willing to pay for it if he promises not to come back.
2: Yeah, I mean, we don't want to deprive him of wherever he'll be happy, even if it's not in the United States.
0: If pursuit of happiness is everything for him, I'm okay with that. Because I would never want to deny people the happiness that they think they need to pursue in their life. Mr. Speaker, we appreciate it. By the way, Newt's 5 podcasts that we've been discussing, how Republicans can shock the world come this midterm election in just 63 days. You can listen to all of them, watch them all on Hannity.com. Mr. Speaker, thank you, sir. Appreciate your time. Did not mean to take so much, but I did. All right. When we come back, we're going to have the long-term ramifications, consequences of this Lindsey Clancy defense. And we'll try and get your calls in as well. Nancy Grace will be debating Tiffany Smiley, who takes a very different view and much more straight ahead. Listen, born on America's darkest day, 9/11/01, the Tunnel to Towers Foundation has been helping American heroes ever since. Heroes like U.S. Army Sergeant Mario Nelson. Now, Mario served in the National Guard, volunteered at Ground Zero after the 9/11 attacks. Later, Mario enlisted full-time in the Army and was deployed to Iraq. And then Mario made the ultimate sacrifice when he was killed by a rocket-propelled grenade. Now, this is the 25th anniversary year of 9/11, and we do continue to honor the cost of service, the enduring legacy of people that gave everything to their country and their communities. And they did it for our freedom. Mario left behind his wife, his daughter, and after his death, his wife began helping others heal from grief and trauma. And the Tunnel to Towers Foundation, with your generosity, was able to recognize the sacrifice of this family, providing them with a mortgage-free home. 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
3: 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And 3 years ago, October 7th, 2023, well, our friends in Israel endured a heartbreak in the Holy Land. 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
11: Warns of a painful response if the U.S. strikes again. I'm Carmen Roberts, Fox News. U.S. and Iran trade military strikes after Iran attacked two U.S. Navy ships this weekend, ramping up tensions again.
12: CENTCOM says it was an aircraft carrier and a guided missile destroyer, but the attack was repelled, changing the equation against Iran. The United States responded, striking three Iranian oil tankers, with CENTCOM Commander Admiral Brad Cooper saying, "We will not hesitate to defend American forces and, if necessary, destroy Iran's limited and exposed oil fleet." This does come as the region looks for ways around the contested waterway.
11: Fox's Trey Yingston, Tel Aviv, and the U.S. military says that Iran's claim that it attacked an unmanned vessel in the Strait of Hormuz is a total lie. Meantime, U.S. Envoy Steve Witkoff and Jared Kushner are in Kyiv today to meet with Ukrainian President Zelensky. They met with Russian President yesterday in Moscow as part of a renewed push to end that war. Another hurricane is aiming for Hawaii, Hurricane Lowell. Weakened a bit to a Category 3 storm with 125-mile-an-hour winds as it pushes through the Pacific towards the western part of the islands. Fox Weather's Mike Seidel has more from Hawaii.
13: It's going to be basically a tropical storm as far as the impacts go. The closest pass will be about midnight tomorrow night, Hawaiian time. That's 6 a.m. on the East Coast. It's still a major hurricane, a high-end Cat 3 at 125-mile-an-hour maximum sustained winds. We expect wind gusts probably 50, maybe 60 miles an hour. Officially, the hurricane center gives the odds of sustained tropical storm force winds. That's 39 miles an hour or higher at about 50-50. We're not expecting a damaging hit from a hurricane. We're expecting a brush by. We'll have the rainfall 4 to 8 inches. The mountaintops may get as much as 14, and then it will zip on out of here as we get into Tuesday.
11: And Hurricane Lala and Tropical Storm Moke slammed Hawaii last month. 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
2: Germany's far-right Alternative for Germany party is leading in a regional election in Saxony-Anhalt, but exit polls show that it's unclear whether the AfD can win enough seats to form the country's first far-right state government since World War II. The Trump administration is again asking the Supreme Court to allow restrictions on mail-in ballots ahead of the midterm elections. A federal judge has blocked the USPS from enforcing the president's order, and some states have already sent out ballots. In another case, the Supreme Court ruled political parties can get the lowest broadcast advertising rates for campaign ads. FCC Chair Brendan Carr tells Fox News.
3: Democrats are saying that Republicans have a massive cash advantage, and so they tried through lawfare to block that. They wanted to change the law right on the eve of this election. The Supreme Court has not allowed that.
2: Virginia mom Carrie Ann Parkinson is appealing her conviction for contributing to the delinquency of a minor by letting her five-year-old son walk alone through a gated neighborhood into a nearby pond. And she tells Fox News,
4: I know that a lot of people have seen the headlines and seen five-year-old alone at a pond. And I think if I saw that in isolation, I'd probably be alarmed too. But what this was a five-year-old on a pathway that he's very familiar with in his neighborhood that he loves.
2: And a judge sentenced Parkinson to 6 months in jail, but then suspended that sentence. Professional wrestler and metal band founder Andy the Butcher Williams died in the ring during a tag team match on Friday in Pennsylvania. The 48-year-old suffered some sort of medical episode and collapsed in the ring at Mr. Small's Theater near Pittsburgh. Doctors performed CPR, but he was later pronounced dead at the hospital. Williams from Buffalo, New York, wrestled and was also the rhythm guitarist for the heavy metal band Every Time I Die. I'm Carmen Roberts. This is Fox News.
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6: This afternoon, partly sunny with a high 69. Clear through partly cloudy tonight, low 52. Partly sunny, a terrific day on Monday, the high 73. Increasing cloudiness for Tuesday, the high at 77. I'm Steve Williams on Rochester's News Weather and Traffic Station, News Radio WHAM 1180.
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8: Controversy in college football. A disputed replay decision goes number 15 Michigan's way as they beat Western Michigan on a Hail Mary. The Big Ten backs up the review. Number one Ohio State rolls to a win over Ball State. Number two Oregon knocks off Boise State by a touchdown. At the ballparks, the Rays beat the Rangers 6-3 in 10 innings. Jonathan Aranda, a three-run homer in the 10th. I'm Trey Bender.
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15: All right, news roundup and information overload hour. 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It's 800-941-SHAWN if you want to be a part of the program. All right, so with all the developments now in the Lindsey Clancy case, you know, starting with the biggest sign and symptom of, you know, what's to be and what the judge said here. So the judge comes out early today, just to recap, tells the Lindsey Clancy juries that say that they cannot reach a unanimous verdict to go back in and start deliberating. And that was the beginning of our day.
16: Members of the jury, I've got your question. And the question is, after many hours of deliberation, we are unable to come to a unanimous decision. I brought you back out because I know that this was a long trial, all right? I know there were over 80 witnesses. There were over 300 exhibits. But because of that, I'm going to ask you to go back out, keeping in mind all of the instructions that I gave you, to go out and to continue your deliberations at this time, all right? And so with that, I'm going to ask you to go back out. Like I said, keep in mind the instructions I gave you, reviewing the evidence, and I'd ask you to resume your deliberations at this time. Okay? Thank you.
15: All right, common occurrence, predictable result, and, you know, here we find ourselves. Where are we? I don't think this is going to be the end of cases like this. There was an article yesterday how, I think this case was in North Carolina, how more and more attorneys are adopting, you know, the same strategy defense that they watched in the case of our friend Mr. Reddington, who obviously is no fan of mine or of Nancy Grace's, which we went into great specificity and detail yesterday. And, you know, is that problematic? Now, the reason that I think we need a recap of this and a reanalysis of this, because this is going to be something we're going to see and hear more and more of. I've never thought anybody that could admit to killing three people, never let alone your own three children, is by definition sane. So not guilty by reason of insanity would be applicable in any case. Here to debate this, we have Nancy Grace, of course, with Crime Stories on Fox One, and Tiffany Smiley, who is a Republican, friend of the program, but took a very different position in terms of her analysis of this case. Thank you both for being here. But I think the overriding issues are going to be ones that we face for many, many decades to come, unfortunately, because I really have a problem with all of this. But Tiffany, I get it. You used to be a triage nurse. All of my sisters were nurses. One worked extensively and for years in an emergency room situation. I get it. But at the end of the day, the question is about the law, and the law was clear, and the law was clear on if the prosecution, the burden was on them to prove intent, which I believe they met that burden.
17: Yeah, well, look, Sean, I mean, she needs to be held accountable, and justice absolutely needs to be served, and this case should not be taken as a free pass, right, for lawyers in the future in similar sort of cases. But there's a bigger overarching question that I've tried to ask, is how do we make sure this does not happen again? I have worked in triage. I have worked in women's health. Emergency rooms, our healthcare system is inundated with a mental health crisis. When I was working, it was nearly 15 years ago, and it was really bad then, and it's worse now. And I have a lot of questions about this case. I have a lot of questions about women's health care and our assessment of it and our awareness of it and just the holistic approach of it. This woman clearly had postpartum depression, but I think the question needs to be asked, did she have it with her first child? And it got swept under the rug, and she wasn't treated properly, and then it subsequently got worse. And then her home life was not a healthy situation. Maybe her caretakers didn't know how to address the issue. Maybe it's a healthcare breakdown, right, where she should have been institutionalized. This woman should not have been alone with her children. And even though she was on copious amounts of drugs, only three in her system, Sean, we also know when you stop medications, they can have an adverse reaction. So where was the breakdown? And how do we make sure this never happens again? Because there are three innocent, beautiful souls that are now dead. And I think I told you last week that I anticipated it would be a hung jury. And we'll have to have a retry. And now how do we retry it with the public weighing in on this, the national attention that is now weighing in on this case? Will we get the real answers? And will we come to a place in this country where we either fix our medical system, we understand postpartum depression and research and back women in it, and make sure that this never, ever happens again?
15: You know, Nancy, I think you and I are more on the same page, in as much as, you know, we're supposed to believe after she plotted, schemed, and planned her this thing in its entirety and sent the husband out to go to the drugstore after calling the drugstore, which to me indicates premeditation, and then even called, you know, in the process or right after she's killing these three kids, that you cannot tell me that for that little window of time that this psychosis thing came into play, and then you add to that everything that she looked up in terms of the internet, in terms of her own illness, but, you know, how does one with the carotid artery, and, you know, how do you slit somebody's throat, et cetera, et cetera. So I can understand. Also, you've got to look at the venue in any case, Nancy. You know this better than anybody as a victim's advocate, being a victim, and as a former prosecutor. The venue means everything. This happens in Massachusetts, in Plymouth. They don't have a single elected Republican in Washington from that entire state. That governor just signed into law an infanticide bill where a woman can have an abortion up to the moment of birth. I don't think you're getting, you know, many conservatives in that jury pool.
18: Well, I know one thing firsthand now. I know how Tiffany can give an amazing and mesmerizing speech. That was amazing, what you just said, and much of it true. But that is not the issue that brings us here today. The issue today is Lindsay Clancy and what happened to her three children. Was she not guilty by reason of insanity at the time she murdered them? That she murdered them is not an issue. She and her lawyer say she did it. As much as internet conspiracy theorists would like to blame the husband, no, he had nothing to do with it. She planned this starting early on. And when Tiffany asked, was she getting treatment? She was getting treatment. There were caregivers, there were babysitters, there were nannies, there were cleaners. Her own sister, a certified therapist that talked to her practically daily and did not think she should be hospitalized. The victim here is not Lindsay Clancy. The victims are Dawson, Callan, and Cora. Those are the victims, and we have lost sight of that in our big brouhaha about Lindsay Clancy. We're forgetting the children whose necks were shrunken down to inches wide from the extreme ligature strangulation they endured face down in their basement at the hands of their mother. I hate to be harsh in this manner when I don't, if I don't have to be, this is something I would say to convince a jury. But the reality is they died a horrific and painful death. And she planned it. No one wants to accept that because we don't like to think of a mother killing her children. We deem she must be crazy. Well, she wasn't. And it'll be a cold day in H-E-double-L from what I know about psychosis, which, Sean, medical experts have told me is like when you have a stroke, you really don't know what happened. You've seen those anchors on TV and they don't make any sense. They're looking around. They're having a stroke. They don't know what they're doing. They have no memory. That's what psychosis is. It's not postpartum depression. It is a break from reality. And you cannot tell me that she hears a voice for the first and last time the moment her husband slams the door, kill your children. She does it. And in less than an hour, he's back there dead. And the voice is never heard again. N-O.
15: Tiffany?
17: Yeah, well, look, you know, the prosecution went for first-degree murder, right? And they had obviously had a very hard time trying to prove that, as evidenced by what we are seeing with a potential hung jury. How were they going to, I think it's like, how would they prove that a sane, rational mother would do the most unrational thing imaginable?
15: But Tiffany, if I may just interject, and then I want you to pick up where you are.
17: Okay.
15: If anybody commits murder, by definition, aren't they kind of insane? Don't you have to be insane? There's something really wrong with a person in cold blood that can kill anybody?
17: Yes. But this is a woman who was in so much pain and torment that her only option out in this life was to kill her children and kill herself.
15: Slow down. Her only option.
17: That in her mind.
15: So human beings then, by definition, is what you're saying, have no control over their behavior at the end of the day, because by definition, somebody that will murder another person is insane, by definition.
17: In her mind at that time, that was clearly her only option to end the...
15: But isn't that every killer? Couldn't it be used in every case?
17: You're talking about a woman who documented that she was having postpartum issues, documenting that she had issues, going to the doctor, getting medication.
15: So a premeditated murder, as long as you document that you're feeling A, B, C, D, E, and F, and look up the right things ahead of time, if you're that evil and sinister, you can use the same defense and you should get, you know, a result that would be favorable for you. Is that what you're saying?
17: Evil, it's sick. And it should never happen again. But there is a reason that the prosecution, what I'm saying.
15: But should there be consequences? In other words, or are we determining here that people have no control over their own behavior and there's no individual responsibility?
17: She clearly had, Sean, she will be held accountable and she will be. My whole point, and you know this.
15: Massachusetts. Okay. Good luck with that. We should start a pool when she'll be out.
17: Or she'll be in a institution for the rest of her life, outside of public and living.
15: You mean like John Hinckley, who attempted to kill Ronald Reagan?
17: I couldn't. It's torturous, and she has to face these consequences, and she will. I guess what I'm trying to say is the prosecution is trying to prove to these jurors first degree murder, and it's clear that they had a hard time. You know, a couple of weeks ago, I was speaking with a legal analyst, and there were five of us in the group. Each of us approached this case from a different perspective, and we said right then and there, I guarantee you it will be a hung jury.
15: Well, I mean, the reality is the judge threw them, as we discussed earlier, this lifeline again and again, which gave them the other options. Nancy, I'm worried that, you know, by definition, if somebody now is devious and evil enough, and I think you have to be evil to kill somebody, that if they just chronicle it properly and look up the right terms on the internet, that this defense is going to be used over and over again.
18: It will be. And the fact that we're hearing she will be held accountable because she will be held accountable, that is what we call in the law a non sequitur. It doesn't follow. It doesn't make sense. Let me point out, we always hear about Andrea Yates, how she still locked away. Well, what about Deanna Laney? She bludgeoned her two boys dead, left the other, the baby, with permanent brain damage and vision problems. She was behind bars in a mental facility for a period of about 5 to 7 years and is walking free amongst us right now. You pointed out Hinckley. So I don't call that accountable. There are three coffins, three dead people sentenced to that coffin from now on. And she has the ability to walk free. Do I feel sorry for what Lindsay Clancy has endured? Yes, I do. Her children are gone. I don't think you could do anything worse to me than take away my children. They're gone and at her own hand. And she has to live with that forever in her own prison cell, in her mind. But though I feel sorry for her, the law is clear. The law is clear. There was intent. She performed the act, and she needs to go to jail for life. Period. The end.
15: No, that won't happen. 800-941-SHAWN, our number if you want to be a part of the program. This debate is too important. Moving forward, the impact of all of this, I think the consequences are going to be more severe than we're anticipating even today. And I think that we're going to see case after case after case emerge with a lot of similarities. I hope I'm wrong.
19: 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Right back. We'll continue straight ahead. 800-941-SHAWN is our number.
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5: Clear to partly cloudy tonight. Lows near 52. Partly sunny. A terrific day on Monday. High tomorrow 73. Increasing cloudiness on Tuesday. High 77. Clouds breezy, humid Wednesday. Thunderstorm at a high 84. I'm Steve Williams on Rochester's News Weather and Traffic Station. 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
6: Roger Stern, presidential envoys Jared Kushner and Steve Witkoff met with Ukrainian President Zelensky today in an effort to end the war with Russia.
7: Kushner said President Trump has tasked them with creating a peace package and will do everything they can to end this war for good. President Vladimir Zelensky said the war must end on fair terms.
6: Fox's Stephanie Bennett. Homeland Security Secretary Mark Wayne Mullen says serious threats continue to face the U.S., Fox's Grinnell Scott.
8: On Fox's The Sunday Briefing, Secretary Mullen said part of that evolution has terrorists working with drug cartels using methods that ground barriers can't stop.
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0: All right, 25 now till the top of the hour, 800-941-SEAN if you want to be a part of the program. More with Nancy Grace and Tiffany Smiley on the other side here. All right, so the jury, quickly to recap, couldn't reach a verdict, told the judge. The judge asked them to continue deliberations. They did so for many hours today, and they have now convened for the day. But we continue. This is going to have long-term ramifications. And here to discuss both sides of it, Nancy Grace. We continue with her and with Tiffany Smiley. By the way, I want to reiterate something I said yesterday on both radio and TV about Nancy Grace. Because Nancy Grace was attacked by Lindsey Clancy's attorney, Kevin Reddington, as I was attacked, but she was attacked more viciously than me, and the queen of mean. And, you know, for those that never got a chance to watch my podcast with Nancy, please watch it, you know, wherever you get your video podcast, because we go into great detail and specificity how her entire life and her life's trajectory was altered, because she was 19 years old and her fiance was murdered. I don't think she ever planned to be a victim's advocate the way she's become, or as passionate about these issues as she is. But for this guy to make these attacks when she is not only a victim of a horrible crime herself, but has spent decades of her life being a prosecutor and a victim's advocate, I just think is vile, uncalled for. And obviously he doesn't know or care about who Nancy Grace really is. And, you know, the more I thought about this, the more angry I get. I don't care when people attack me, but when they attack my friends, it really bothers me, Nancy. And let me play this for example.
25: It's been obviously a long weekend, okay? You're all journalists, reporters, news media, and this weekend has been horrific with the coverage. And by that I mean Mr. Hannity with his men discussing every little inch of Lindsey's symptoms and criticizing Nancy Grace, to coin a phrase, the queen of mean, who misrepresents facts. I challenge Nancy Grace to show us where Lindsey Clancy ever said, ever Googled, how to kill words that came out of her mouth. And these things hurt.
0: We have had a total of seven women, many of them, including our two guests, Tiffany Smiley and Nancy Grace, on my TV show and on this radio show, talking about this case. Me and my men, he obviously just is wrong. I don't know how you interpret this, how to slit your throat to die. I don't know how you may interpret it, but I interpret that as somebody looking for, wait, how, can you turn airbags off on a Kia Sorento? Of course, planning out, mapping out, timing out visa searches on Apple Maps to allegedly calculate the driving times and the distance to the pharmacy that she purposely sent her husband on a trip to, CVS Pharmacy, Kids Miralax. That, to me, shows intent and shows premeditation. That's my humble opinion. I'm allowed to have an opinion. What is the carotid artery? Oh, why would somebody want to know what a carotid artery is? You would think a nurse would know that, but that's separate and apart. But, Nancy, I just wanted to say that I thought this was vile, unfair, untrue, and it bothers me, especially you described to me you went down to 80 pounds when you were 19 years old after your fiance was murdered, and that you almost didn't survive this, and it altered your life in ways that you didn't date for decades until you met the love of your life, your current husband, and have these two beautiful children. And for him to say that is so over the top and beyond the pale to me.
1: Yes, Sean, I try, and it's hard not to think back on that time, because I can slip back into a major depression, and I have children to think of now, and yes, they're growing up, but they still need their mother, and I cannot be part of a severe depression that I can't get out of. It's just very dangerous for me to even consider it, but what you said is true. I lost down to 89 pounds, relationships, other people. Nothing meant anything to me. I hate to even remember it. I remember I had my mother turn off all the TVs and the stereo. I couldn't stand to hear. I couldn't even stand to hear the clock ticking. He had to stop the clock. I couldn't take it. My plan to be an English Shakespearean literature professor ended. I didn't know what I was going to do until I decided to go to law school to help other crime victims. That was the first time I had ever even been in a courthouse to be a witness at Keith's murder trial. And I will never forget it as long as I live. And in this case, I am not made of stone. I believe that Lindsay Clancy had depression. I don't know what demon she was fighting, but as an officer of the court for crime victims, I have to tell it like it is. And Reddington or anybody else can hate me. I've had a string of defense attorneys hate me. From what I understand, they were dancing in the halls at the public defender's office when I left to go to court TV. So fine, hate me. I can't say I don't care, but I can't afford to care. I can't let anything stop me from telling the truth, and the truth is she had intent. Reddington attacked me saying she did not Google how to kill. Specifically, she Googled how to slit your throat to die. Can you turn off airbags in the Kia Sorento? Can you treat a sociopath? She, as you said, Apple mapped her husband's route that she sent him on to determine exactly how long she would have to kill the children. Can you treat a sociopath? She looked up symptoms that she later had, hallucinations, bipolar, psychosis symptoms, intrusive thoughts, and so much more. It all equals intent. The children are dead. They suffered a horrific death. I can't bring myself to describe again what happened to their little necks once those exercise bands were removed. They were pulled so tightly. It's horrific. That's what's horrific.
0: And this is the problem I have with the whole system, Tiffany, at the end of the day. And That is, there's so much surrounding this. And, you know, there's a lot of people out there with a lot of problems in life. I'm not disputing, you know, your medical background. I'm not disputing we should look at broader issues. I don't think that the answer is ever going to be found in any government-run healthcare system or any system. The system failed her, the doctors failed her, the drugs failed her. And then the worst part to me was when this attorney, Mr. Reddington, came out and said, you know, in closing arguments, that the soul of this woman, meaning his client, Lindsay Clancy, the soul of this client was ripped from her by these prosecutors in this case. Prosecutors are trying to bring, what about the souls of the three children? I mean, I felt that on his end was completely heartless, distant, out of touch, out of step with the full actions of his client.
2: Yeah, I mean, this case is horrific. I hate that we're even having to talk about it, that it even happened, that these three beautiful babies are gone, souls gone from this earth. And quite frankly, their mother didn't even want to be alive either. She wished she was dead. And, you know, I would hope that we could be better. I would hope that we could say that this would never happen again. I would hope that our medical system could improve in this country. We are one of the most medicated people on earth in this country. And we clearly are missing the mark. I think I mentioned to you that I was working in triage when Obamacare rolled down, and we were forced to see more patients with less time. When you're talking about women and women's health care, that is not a good thing. That doesn't equal good outcomes for anyone. And if now we're just a society where we push meds and say, go out the door, you'll be fine, that's not good either. And so I guess my overarching view of this case is I haven't just picked a side and argued that till the day is gone, but trying to have this conversation and saying, where did the breakdown happen? Clearly this woman has demons. And like I mentioned earlier, felt that the only option in her life was to kill her children and herself. Let's ask how we got there.
0: Can I ask you this? Shouldn't that question be asked in every murder case?
2: Yeah.
0: Okay. And if it is, can't you come to a conclusion, or, you know, following that logic, can't you say this individual, he was crying out for help. This individual, when the person, the murderer, was young, he used to kill cats and dogs and birds. And that was an indication, and nobody intervened, and the system failed this person, et cetera, et cetera. I mean, there's no end to this. At what point does the concept and belief in individual personal responsibility come into play?
2: Yes, that clearly exists. But she was having issues and postpartum issues. And I think that's where the prosecution had a hard time presenting the first degree murder, is that there's just not enough known about it. People are scared of it. People don't, maybe our medical system.
0: But you're only applying it to this case. And I'm arguing that it's much broader than that. By definition, you kill somebody, you're off. You're not well.
2: Agree.
0: But okay. So then it should be applicable
2: on it.
0: You know, we can go into the past of every single murderer, and we're going to come up with stuff, warning signs, people that should have known, the system that broke down. I mean,
2: right.
0: But at the end of the day, there's still evil in the heart of that person.
2: Yes, but if she was in a mental psychosis place that just continued to get worse and didn't have the adequate treatment, or should have been institutionalized, she was institutionalized and then she was released. Why was that issue there?
0: Well, I mean, at the end of the day, this is also somebody that should have had knowledge. Where, in other words, if you're a nurse and you're documenting with copious notes all the medications that you're taking when you're taking them, you know, there's a certain intellectual knowledge that you would expect any person that's in that position to apply. I mean, I'm sure as a nurse, you know, you knew about medications. So, I mean, it gets rather complicated. Look, I appreciate the thoughtful hour that we've spent on this, because I think that this is not going away.
1: No.
0: I think that we are going to hear one Lindsay, we'll refer to it as the Lindsay Clancy defense moving forward, one after another. And as far as, you know, a system that is going to allow this person to ever walk the streets, that to me is a massive, massive flaw in the system of justice. Justice has to be served. There will be no long-term justice, in my view, for those three children that were strangled to death. But I do appreciate the thoughtful debate. Tiffany, I prefer when we usually agree. Nancy Grace, love and prayers to you. I know this actually probably, unfortunately, brings back very, very painful memories in your life, and for that I apologize. And you did not deserve what this defense attorney said about you, and for that I'm sorry too. 800-941-SHAWN is our number if you want to be a part of the program. You know, we better do a reevaluation of everything that we're thinking and doing. Reagan once said, inflation is as violent as a mugger, frightening as an armed robber, deadly as a hitman. Reagan had a lot of wisdom and a lot of success. So what does inflation mean for you and your retirement and the quality of life you'd like for your retirement? Now, you can learn how to protect your savings, hedge your money against inflation. I'm so glad that somebody got a hold of me. I was not really able to save money till my mid to late 20s. And when I was, somebody got a hold of me and said, why don't you put some of it diversify? I didn't really understand diversification. If you don't have money to invest, you're not thinking about diversification, even though economics was my major in college. But he said, just put a small percentage of your savings in gold and silver. Check it out. 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
0: Now, in this 25th anniversary year of 9/11, our friends at the Tunnel to Towers Foundation honor the heroes like New York City Police Department Detective Eric Michael Calleja. Calleja dreamed of being a police officer and fulfilled that dream by joining the NYPD in 1994. Now, he worked his way up to the rank of detective, and he answered the call after September 11th, serving at Ground Zero in the many months that followed. In 2022, sadly, he was diagnosed with multiple cancers tied to his heroic service. 5 months later, he sadly passed away. He is survived by his wife, Marilyn, and his two children. Because in the Tunnel to Towers Foundation, they were able to pay off the mortgage on the family home through their Fallen First Responder Home Program. 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

0: right, that's going to wrap things up for today. Great Hannity tonight, 9 Eastern on the Fox News Channel. First of all, the jury tells the judge they can't come to a unanimous verdict in the Lindsey Clancy trial. He says go back to deliberations. They did so for hours. They have convened for the day. How do you interpret that? We'll have full analysis. Nancy Grace and others. John Fetterman is on tonight. Scott Bessent is on tonight. Tommy Lahren is on tonight. I mean, I promise you, news you'll never get from the state-run, abusively corrupt legacy media mob. 9 Eastern on Hannity. Set your DVR. We'll see you tonight. Back here tomorrow. Thank you for making the show possible.
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0: Hey, 25 years ago, on September 11th, 2001, America faced a heartbreak of terrorism at home. 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
8: What's next for Iran? I'm Roger Stern, Fox News. We don't know what's ahead after fighting between the U.S. and Iran continued over the weekend. Fox's Steve Harrigan in Tel Aviv.
9: The back and forth in this fighting occurred on Saturday. Initiated by Iran, they launched two ballistic missiles at U.S. warships, a significant uptick by trying to attack unsuccessfully U.S. warships. The U.S. responded by hitting three Iranian oil tankers. Now, U.S. officials continue to stress the toll this war has been taking on Iran's economy. The currency crashing, inflation soaring, both the blockade and the hits on the tankers as well, really reducing Iran's ability to earn money from its oil. Israeli Prime Minister Netanyahu says the goal remains regime change.
8: Iran claims to have hit a U.S. ship trying to enter a restricted area in the Strait of Hormuz. No word from the U.S. The Secretary of Homeland Security says serious threats continue to face the U.S. Here's Fox's Grinnell Scott.
10: DHS Secretary Mark Wayne Mullen says assessing dangers terrorists try to inflict on America must constantly evolve.
11: Every time we stop a threat, a terrorist act, or a criminal activity that's taken place, they also change their tactics.
10: On Fox's The Sunday Briefing, Secretary Mullen said part of that evolution has terrorists working with drug cartels using methods that ground barriers can't stop.
11: We're having to realize that the threat comes from the air, too, with simple drones that people can buy over. Online.
10: DHS was created in 2002 as a direct response to the 9/11 attacks 25 years ago with bipartisan congressional support. Grinnell Scott, Fox News.
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2: The Republican National Committee getting ready for its first ever midterm convention to try to tie GOP congressional candidates to the president. It's this coming week in Texas. Fox's Alex Hogan at the White House.
3: President Trump will

0: traveled to Dallas, Texas for the GOP midterm convention with other members of his administration this week. And he is expected to be giving the keynote address on Wednesday. Vice President J.D. Vance also expected to make an address at this convention. Among the other keynote speakers that we can expect, Scott Bessent, Attorney General Todd Blanche, Health Secretary Robert F. Kennedy Jr., Dr. Oz, Scott Turner, Caroline Leavitt, the former White House Press Secretary, and Donald Trump Jr. Among the Republican leadership, those in attendance will include House Speaker Mike Johnson, Senator John Barrasso, Senate Majority Whip, but Senate Majority Leader John Thune is not expected to attend.
1: A number of Republican candidates are skipping the convention. They fear that the president's low approval ratings will hurt their campaigns. The annual Socialism Conference underway in Chicago. Here's Fox's Madeline Rivera.
2: This year's Socialism Conference is coinciding with Labor Day weekend, which is generally seen as the start of the general election season. Attendees say the annual event is bigger this year than it has been in previous years, and they want to propel that energy to expand their footprint. The national co-chair of the Democratic Socialists of America, Megan Romer, says they're going to be all gas and no brakes, her words, trying to get not just their primary winners elected, but also down ballot candidates, including mayors, state house representatives, and city council members.
1: Republicans are raising the alarm against what they're calling a rise of communism in the U.S. Democratic Socialist candidates deny they're communists, and for the most part, they have not advocated communist positions. I'm Roger Stern, and this is Fox News.
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4: Clear to partly cloudy tonight, lows near 52, partly sunny, a terrific day on Monday, high tomorrow 73, increasing cloudiness on Tuesday, high 77, clouds breezy, humid Wednesday, thunderstorm at a high 84. I'm Steve Williams on Rochester's News Weather and Traffic Station, News Radio WHAM 1180.
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0: DeMuro, and this is Rich on Tech. This is the show where I talk about the tech stuff I think you should know about and answer your questions about technology. I believe that tech should be interesting, useful, and fun. Let's open up those phone lines at 888-RICH-101. That's 888-742-4101. 888-RICH-101. Give me a call if you have a tech question, you need some tech advice, or you just want to share something interesting that you've discovered. You can also send me an email. Just go to the website, richontech.tv, and hit contact. Guests this week, we've got David Moss, a self-driving car enthusiast. He was there in Austin, Texas for the launch of the new CyberCab. So he will give us his firsthand experience riding in that. Later, we've got Will Caddy, a former Reddit executive and founder of Heal Movement. He's going to discuss the morality of AI and whether technology is advancing faster than our ability to handle it. And later, we've got the CMO of Mindtrip. You've heard me talk about this travel website. We're going to talk about how its new AI-powered flight price alerts can watch for airfare price drops, something we can all use, and, of course, how it compares with Google Flights. Well, I hope you're having a fantastic day. Welcome to the show on this Labor Day weekend. I thought it was appropriate that I would work on Labor Day weekend, as I have for many years. I remember doing a story back in the day, my first job ever in Yakima, Washington. And it was Labor Day, and of course, I went out and just kind of talked to all the different people that were working on Labor Day. And yeah, that's what you do in small markets when you're on the TV news. It's called enterprise reporting. You just kind of come to the station, you say, hey, I've got an idea. Here's what it is. Let's go out and do it. And you go out with your photographer. In this case, in small markets, you're often going out by yourself, and you just interview a whole bunch of people, and you go back to the station, or you just find some place to edit. And that's it. You put your story on and you go live for the news. So I still remember doing that. It was pretty fun. This week, kind of a big deal. 153 million driver's license scans reportedly exposed on the dark web. This comes to us courtesy of security reporter Brian Krebs. Uncovered a dark web service called Nexus, claiming to sell more than 153 million U.S. and Canadian driver's license records. Now, they advertise a whole bunch of other stuff, but this isn't just numbers. They found the actual front and back images. And how did they get them? Well, have you ever had to hand over your driver's license? Back in the day, if you were at a club or any place where you had to show your driver's license, they would just look at it, right? They would glance at the license and then they would just give it back to you. Well, when I was in New York City this week, I went to a place, a little speakeasy bar. It was pretty cool with a friend. And, you know, they don't just look at your license. They actually take a full-on scan of your license. And sometimes they will just scan the barcode on the back. Other times they'll put your license into a machine that physically takes a scan of it, like a reading front and back. And so that's stored somewhere on some cloud in some company it's shared. And that I've always worried about because it's like, well, wait a second. Where do I have a say in this? You're taking a scan of my ID. And no, you don't. And this is what happens when there's a problem. So where did they get these IDs? Well, Krebs tested the database against people he knew and several timestamps lined up with places where they had their ID scanned. Notably, a car rental company, Hertz, uses this scanning technology. And yes, I've used Hertz and I've seen it before. Another researcher found a scan corresponding to a visit to Planet 13. This is a cannabis dispensary. And that cannabis dispensary said they had used idscan.net technology. And so what'd he do? He went to the website and saw idscan.net, of course, also works with Hertz. And they are a New Orleans identity verification company. And what do? They sell their services to big companies to say, hey, we will help you verify these driver's licenses and these IDs are from the people who they say they are. Now, they have not confirmed, nobody's confirmed the FBI's open an investigation, but no one has confirmed yet that this company is involved. But if you go to their website right now, idscan.net, what does it say right at the bottom? It says, click here for an update and safety steps relating to a potential security incident. And the silly part is, you can't click that link. So I don't know if someone put that link on their website, but they haven't populated it yet with a blog post because the lawyers are still going through it, or if they just forgot to link it up, which would be kind of silly, but you can't. So it seems like they may be a part of this, but we don't know just yet because you can't click the link to see what they're saying. Anyway, so the good news is the marketplace that was selling these has been taken off offline, but that doesn't mean that people didn't download this database, and that doesn't mean it's not floating around somewhere else on the dark web. And of course, now if you search this company, there's a whole bunch of lawsuits that have been filed already because, you know, this is a potential class action investigation. So what does it matter to you? Well, if your driver's license is out there, the front and back, that means someone can potentially impersonate you. They can use it for identity verification checks. A lot of these things happen online now. They say, hey, take a picture of your license, or they can maybe open up an account in your name. Right now, there's no lookup tools. You can't go to a website and say, oh, was I in this? That may come later. You'll probably also eventually get one of those letters in the mail that says, hey, your identity has been, breached one more time. So here's another year of identity monitoring service. It's like I've got a stack of those letters at home, and they're from companies I've never heard of. So I'm going to give you all my information to monitor my information so that I, you know, can be protected. So I'm giving out more of my info to be potentially protected. So what would I do at this point? I would freeze my credit. Equifax, Experian, TransUnion, it's all free. You go to their websites, make sure you're on the official website. Make sure you don't get sidetracked. They try to sell you on some sort of like fake credit freeze when you go to these websites. So make sure when you go there, scroll all the way to the bottom, ignore all their sales pitches, and just freeze your credit. It's free. The other thing I would do, strong unique passwords, two-factor authentication, and watch out for any emails or anyone contacting you claiming to help with this breach. And here's the problem with the dark web. Once the information's out there, it cannot come back. There is no way to recall information from the dark web. So the thing about the credit freeze is it won't stop all kinds of identity theft, but it will make it harder for someone to open up new credit in your name. The other thing I would do, if you need to, is this IRS identity protection PIN. I was talking to some folks that have had issues with their identity stolen and they get one of these things. That's that question on your taxes that says, hey, do you have an ID PIN? And if you do, you know you do. But it's one more step to help verify you are who you say you are. But again, now all of my fears from over the years when I've handed over my license to so many of these scanning companies, I'm always like, well, wait a second. What are you doing with this information? Now I know, yes, when there's a problem, it's a big problem. And we just saw that happen. I did this story on TV this week, and it goes perfectly hand in hand. A couple of ways to make your accounts harder to hack. I get emails every day from people across the nation telling me that they've been hacked. Most of the time, they've actually been tricked. And they've been tricked because they've either given up their password or their password was in some sort of data breach. And it's a very simple password. They reuse it and it gets used again. The hackers try it on a different website. Next thing you know, boom, you're hacked. So here are my three rules to know. Number one, you have to use a password manager. Bottom line, you just have to. Every account you sign up for needs a strong, unique password, 15 characters or longer. How are you going to make that? You need a password manager. If you're on Apple, if you're only using Apple products, just go ahead, use Apple passwords, look on your phone, search for the word passwords. It's there. Apple installed it with the last software update. So it's already on your phone. It's already free. It's easy to use. Just start using it. If you're on Google and use, you know, Android, use Google Chrome, Google has its own password manager. So use that. It's easy. It's simple. It's already built in. Now, my preference is an app. If you've listened to me, it's called Bitwarden. I like it because it's free. It works everywhere. It's cross-platform and it doesn't have a lot of nonsense. You just sign up for it and it works. Next thing you have to do, turn on two-factor authentication. So if you have these accounts like your email and your banking, go in there and go to the settings and turn on two-step or two-factor authentication. What does it mean? They're going to text you a number when you log in or try to log in. And that way, if someone got your password, it'd be a little bit tougher for them to get in. Now, text codes are better than nothing, but I would recommend using an authentication app. My pick is Proton Authenticator. 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If you use the web browser Chrome, turn on what's called Enhanced Protection. Just go into your settings on Chrome. Okay. those three little dots, tap settings, go over to privacy and security, and where it says security, there's an option for safe browsing. Right now, it might be on standard protection. I would change it to enhanced protection. Yes, there's a bit of a privacy trade-off because it's going to send a little bit more of your browsing information to Google, but I think the extra protection is worth it because if you stumble upon a website that's trying to do something bad to you, it's going to put up a big red banner that says, do not proceed, and that's better than nothing. I'll put all that on the website, richontech.tv, richontech.tv. Coming up, we're going to take some of your calls at 888-RICH-101. I'll also tell you how Amazon has a new tool to help you check for scams. And yes, we'll talk about stuff that's not scams, including Sonos, the Tesla Cybercab ride, and much more right here on Rich on Tech.
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5: NBC News Radio, I'm Lisa Carton. The Trump administration is going to the Supreme Court again in an effort to implement new mail-in voting rules. The emergency appeal filed today comes after a judge ruled on Friday that the administration's planned restrictions on mail voting are likely illegal and should not take effect before the midterm elections. The judge had already issued a temporary ruling blocking the U.S. Postal Service from moving forward with the new rules. Friday's order extends that ruling indefinitely, and today's application to the Supreme Court marks the third time the White House has asked the highest court to intervene. U.S. Envoy Steve Witkoff and Jared Kushner say they're very encouraged by an initial round of peace talks in Moscow and Kyiv this weekend. The two made the comment following discussions with Ukrainian leader Volodymyr Zelensky in Kyiv today after holding similar talks with Russian President Vladimir Putin at the Kremlin. Lisa Carton, NBC News Radio.
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0: Welcome back to Rich on Tech. Rich DeMuro here, hanging out with you, talking technology at 888-RICH-101, 888-742-4101. This song goes out to my Office Depot buddy, Phil. We both worked at Office Depot. Not together, we've just, you know, emailed about it. But this was their theme song back in the day. I remember opening up a brand new Office Depot in North Jersey. It was huge. Such an incredible store. And I loved working there. Loved working there. One of my favorite jobs I've had. It was just such a great place. And back in the day, by the way, you went to Office Depot to buy, like, they called it business machines. Basically all the equipment, you know, that you would use to, like, run your business, like computers and graphics cards and sound cards. Like, we had so much of that stuff. Ours was like a flagship store. So I had, like, I think it was like three distinct sections. It was like furniture, business machines, and then all the supplies. And I remember stocking those shelves with like paper clips. Back then you could buy like a 10 pack of paper clip boxes for like a dollar. Now, I don't know if you've looked at office supply prices. They are so much more expensive. I mean, really, it's like, wait, you're charging me how much for just one notebook? Okay. Anyway, good times. Let's go to the phones. We've got Kathleen in Santa Clarita, California. Kathleen, what's up? Welcome to the show. Thanks for listening on this Labor Day weekend.
1: So very, very much. So thank you for all you do. My daughter and son-in-law live in Europe, and they move around a lot. And I am wondering the best translation earbuds to get, because going to have a baby, and when they're in the hospital room, I would like them to be able to at least understand what is going on.
0: Oh, God. Well, I can tell you, I've been in that room, and there's no understanding what's going on. There's really no understanding of that room. But if you're speaking about the language, like if the nurse is trying to talk to them and say things, I mean, there's a couple of ways going about this. Now, I will tell you, this feature of live translation with earbuds and all kinds of stuff has gotten so much better over the past couple of years. So it used to be there was one company that would come up over and over in all the reviews, and it's Time Kettle, TimeKettle. Time Kettle. And they make a whole bunch of earbuds that will translate. Now, they're very specialized. They're a little more expensive. And I will tell you straight up that I've been trying to get a pair from this company for a while to test, and it always seems to, like, not work out. So I've not tested them. I can't say if they're great, but that is the main brand that a lot of reviewers do think kind of led the pack here. Now, since then, there are many other ways to do this. Number one, Apple has added live translation with the AirPods. So if your daughter has a pair, an iPhone or AirPods, or someone in that couple has that, that's probably the easiest way to do it. So if you have the latest AirPods 4, if you've got the noise cancellation AirPods Pro, and I don't think they're going to have the AirPods Max 2. Those are like the big over the ear ones. But, you know, if they have a recent pair of AirPods and an iPhone, you can basically translate a whole bunch of languages. And a lot of the European languages are supported. And I have tested this, and it does work. And I think that although it's probably not perfect, it's pretty darn good. So that's another way to do it. And that's probably the easiest way, because so many people have iPhones. If you're on an Android, you can use Google Pixel Buds. If you have a Pixel phone, they will do a live translate. You can also do this with the Meta Ray-Bans. They have a live translate feature. But also, you can just download the Google Translate app. Or if you're on a Samsung phone, they have a Translate app built in that are really good at doing live translations. So, I mean, I feel like the world has gotten so much smaller when it comes to language barriers because of this. I will say, in general, I think that when it comes to live translation, it's probably not the smoothest thing in the world. Like, when you're in a hospital room, I think that it may be easier just to have an app open on one of the phones, and it can listen to what people are saying and show you on the screen the translation. I think that's going to be a lot easier than trying to use a live translation buds or earbuds. That's just my opinion. But that's what you called for, so that's what I'm giving. But I think that the apps are probably the easiest. And make sure you download the language pack before you get into the hospital room, because I think things have gotten better. But when I was having my kids back in the day, Back in the day when I was having my kids, I mean, they're only like 15 and you know, a little bit younger than that, but that was still 15 years ago. And when I was, what, Bobo's laughing. No, I didn't want to say, I know my kids' ages. Bobo's laughing because he thinks I said a little bit younger than that because I didn't know my kids' ages. Yes.
2: That's exactly why you said
0: no,
2: it.
0: No, well, maybe because, you know, he's he's got a birthday coming up. That's why. Anyway.
2: Sure, Rich.
0: No, my parent, like, I'm pretty sure my dad never knew my kid. Like, we had five in my family. So I'm pretty, my mom always knew all of our birth dates and all that stuff. But, like, I'm pretty sure I'm putting my dad on.
2: Oh, my dad's the same way. He never knew my birthday.
0: I mean, it's kind of like a dad thing. You know, they're out just doing their thing and, you know, providing.
2: That's why I only have two kids. It's easy to remember.
0: It's easy to remember with two kids. Actually, you know, I did recently have a birthday and there's a couple people that did not text me on my birthday. And I told my wife, I was like, you know what? They're on a list. They're on a list. And my father-in-law came over last night and he actually apologized. He goes, I'm sorry I didn't text you. I go, you were one of the two on my list, actually. You and one other person.
2: Hey, I texted and posted you.
0: You did. You texted, no problem. And here's the thing. Like, when I hear someone's birthday, I write it down in my calendar. I put it in my calendar, and that way if I missed it 1 year, I'm not going to miss it the next year. Not everyone's like that, I understand, but I feel like just texting someone on their birthday, I know it used to be calling, now it's just texting. But it used to be, you know, but I feel like that's an important thing because you feel special, you know, even if people don't call anymore, it used to be everyone would call you on your birthday, your phone would be ringing off the hook. Now they just text you, and I think now it's become like a contest of like how early can people text you? Like, oh, I saw your birthday before you actually posted about it on Instagram. Kathleen, thanks for the call. Best wishes to your daughter and the impending baby. That is such an exciting time in life. Coming up, we're going to talk the Tesla Cybercab right here on Rich on Tech.
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15: Clear to partly cloudy tonight, lows near 52, partly sunny, a terrific day on Monday, high tomorrow 73, increasing cloudiness on Tuesday, high 77, clouds breezy, humid Wednesday, thunderstorm at a high 84. I'm Steve Williams on Rochester's News Weather and Traffic Station, News Radio Wham 1180.
16: I'm Carmen Robertson. Amazon cargo plane crashes just outside the Miami International Airport.
17: The FAA says the plane overran the runway. This just happened after the plane departed from San Juan, Puerto Rico. Bystander videos are blowing up on social media.
16: Fox's Madison Scarpino, the FAA has issued a ground stop for the airport. U.S. and Iran trade attacks over the weekend. CENTCOM says it hit three Iranian oil tankers after Tehran fired on U.S. Navy ships.
18: CENTCOM says there's no damage to the U.S. ships and no service members are injured. The U.S. military says the tankers are part of a shadow network helping to fund Iran's powerful Revolutionary Guard.
16: Fox's Chanley Painter and professional wrestler and heavy metal band founder Andy the Butcher Williams died during a wrestling match Friday in Pennsylvania. 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
0: Welcome back to Rich on Tech. Rich DeMuro here, hanging out with you, talking technology. 888-RICH-101, 888-742-4101. As you can tell, all the songs this week are about working, something we all know, most of us at least. Joining me now, oh, by the way, if you want to get in on the phone lines, we're going to take a guest now, but if you want to get in on the phone lines, 888-RICH-101, 888-742-4101. Give me a call and Kim will get you queued up there with your question about technology. But this week, Tesla held yet another event that I was not invited to, this time in Austin, Texas. It was an event to launch the latest version of their Cybercab. And while I was not there, David Moss was. He is a content creator on YouTube. He took a ride in the newest Cybercab. David, welcome to the show.
23: Hi, Rich. Thanks for having me.
0: Yeah, so you're still in Austin. It actually looks like you're coming live from a Tesla still, not the Cybercab, maybe your own. But tell me first off, how'd you get interested in all this like self-driving car and Tesla reporting?
23: I think the main thing is that my father, he's completely blind. And so, you know, living a world of him regaining his independence has really gave me a lot of inspiration, and you know, just the life-saving aspect that this is going to have, and then kind of this being on the forefront of technology, always loving computers and tech and AI. So kind of all my loves kind of come together in this one venture.
0: It's so interesting to me because, you know, obviously the idea of self-driving, autonomous driving, there's a lot of questions about it. People, you know, are on one side or the other, but a lot of times what's left out of the equation is the accessibility aspect of this, which this is going to open up the world for so many people in a new way. So tell me about the event. Like, first off, like, just paint me the picture. Like, what was it like?
23: Yeah, so it was in downtown Austin, Austin City Limits music venue. It was great. I would say it was half a media kind of press event and a half an employee appreciation event. So there was honestly more employees, more engineers there than there were people like myself. There was a bunch of people, you know, in wheelchairs, blind people like my father, like they were catering to the accessibility crowd as well. And then, it was just a little 15-minute speech, but it was great, you know, to have all the time to interact with the engineers, and they had up close cars that you could sit in, and they had all the breakdown of the car, like how it's assembled. They had a display for that, how the Starlink satellite internet integration is going to work. You could see and touch the motor up close and the full self-driving computer and all those little components. And then right after the speech, they're like, hey, it's free. Go outside, go take a ride and have fun.
0: Wow. So now how is this different? Because I feel like they've been doing the Cybercab in Austin. Is there a new aspect to it?
23: Yeah, so all the ones that you've seen today are all engineering prototype validation vehicles with a steering wheel, with a pedal, and for the first time.
0: Uh-oh.
23: public access for a purpose-built robotaxi. No steering wheel, no pedal, no input. Just two passengers on the in the computer driving you.
0: That's wild. So no steering wheel. Okay. This is where I am, because I have a Tesla and I love the self-driving, but at least I have the steering wheel for when, you know, I feel like I'm in control. And I've seen the Waymos. I've been in them and they still have a steering wheel. At least the older versions do. The new ones, I don't believe they do. And then the Cybercabs with no steering wheel. Is there, like, how do you feel when you're in this thing? Like, tell me about your ride.
23: Oh, I mean, it's a wonderful experience. You know, removing the wheel, removing the pedals, you know, gives both the passengers all the foot room, all the, you know, place for your bags that you could want. It's a wonderful place to be. It's a great lounge chair. You know, is it quite as comfortable as Model Y? You know, does it have quite the amenities? It's, purpose built to be a little bit, more cost effective. But I mean, it's a way better place to be. They got a big, 24-inch front display with incredible resolution and, free unlimited internet. You can watch all your YouTube, watch all your movies, stream all the music. It's a great place to be. They said at the event that it's supposed to be your second living room. And I think that's a beautiful way to describe it.
0: I mean, it really is, the idea of all the time in a car, like, let's say, I mean, there's so many things that this unlocks. Let's say you live far away from a main city and you have to commute in that hour and a half. Let's say if you're, trying to save money, get a house that's bigger, whatever, better outside of the city limits. Now you can do that. And that hour and a half is no longer lost just sitting in stop and go traffic. You can do your email. You can watch a movie. You can make it more productive. Is that kind of like the idea you're talking about?
23: Yeah, I mean, you could sleep, you could do work, I mean, have fun. I mean, the possibilities are endless, but, for the first time, transportation, you don't have to, you're going to be able to gain your time back. It's not going to be, not going to steal it from you.
0: Is this something you buy or just something you get a ride in?
23: Yeah, currently today it's a rideshare service, similar Uber, Lyft, Waymo, et cetera, and then with future plans for people like you and I to be able to purchase it for their own personal unlimited use.
0: So how did it do? Like, where did you take this thing?
23: So I've taken it for about 7 or 8 hours all around Austin. You know, taking me back to the hotel, to going out to dinner, to going out to the bar to see friends. You can take it all over the town. I think it's like 80 square miles, 100 square miles at this point, just in Austin. And, and similar in the Model Y, they cover another additional 5 cities in a similar way. But you can take it basically anywhere that you need to go, any errands that you'd run. You could drop your kid off at school with it, anywhere in that big, big designated zone.
0: But what's the ride like? Tell me, like, is there a time when you're like, oh, this is not doing the right thing, or is this feels scary?
23: No, it's the absence of the driver is the best part. One, on just the privacy front, you can play your music, you can do as you wish, but true, it's just truly a better driver, much more smoother, much smarter, always has eyes in the back of its head. It's always seeing in 360 degrees, but it's the best way to be chauffeured around.
0: Now, your dad, you brought on this trip, he is visually impaired. Tell me his reaction.
23: I never seen him smile so bright as he did these couple days, for the first time since he's had his vision issues. You could see the light at the end of the tunnel. You could, picture a world where you could own a vehicle like this and, really, really change his world. People like him, wheelchair users, even elderly people that just want to give up driving, especially at nighttime. There's so many use cases that are, much more valuable than, you and I wanting to text and drive for the first time or sleep or any of that.
0: Now, I've got the self-driving in my car supervised, obviously. What's the difference? Is there a difference in the software or is it the same? And by the way, I've had a Tesla for a long time, going on, I think, 6 years. And I can't explain how much better the self-driving has gotten in that time, where it's now to a point where I'm on like 75% self-driving at this point. It gives you those stats. And it's just amazing. It's comfortable. It's easy. It's simple. It does the right thing 99% of the time. So, I mean, what's the difference between the software in my car and the software in the Cybercab?
23: There's two things that come to mind. Number one, Tesla is taking full liability. So it moves from level 2 to level 4.
0: Okay, we lost you there for a second, but you said it goes to a higher level of autonomy. That's what I heard. So that's interesting. If we get you back, we'll get the rest of that answer, but it sounds like we might have lost you at this point. David Moss, thanks for joining me. If you want, you can find him on YouTube. Just search David Moss. The channel is David Moss AI. He's on YouTube. He's got all kinds of great videos, mostly dealing with self-driving. He's logged thousands of miles in these self-driving cars. Thanks so much for joining me today. Really appreciate it from there in Austin. Sorry we lost the connection there. But I think we got through most of it. I want to try that. That's no wheel, no drivers, no driver, no wheel. That's a little interesting, but hey, sounds like the future. 888-RICH-101, 888-742-4101. Give me a call.
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0: Here's something you might not realize about your car. 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One driver saw his rate jump more than 25%. 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That's why I use Incogni. Right now, my dashboard shows they've removed my information from over 200 data brokers, with another 97 being monitored. 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

0: to play. All the movies, too, by the way, for Dolly Parton have been on the top of the streaming service list, too, because people are revisiting. Definitely a legend lost. 1946 to 2026. So many great songs. Career spanning 7 decades. Wow. I mean, you know Dolly Parton. Even if you didn't know Dolly Parton, you knew Dolly Parton. You knew it was actually Dolly Parton was part of my I worked at the Universal Studios backlot tram tour, and she was part of it. There was a movie she was in. Can I say the name? I don't know. I think it was called The Best Little. I don't know. Anyway, I can't remember. It was part of my thing, part of my spiel. Anyway, great song there. Let's go to the phone lines. Let's see. Let's go to Rick on line 2. Rick in Seal Beach, welcome to the show.
1: Yes, I have a cell phone service with a secondary carrier that carries a rental line from another major carrier.
0: Yeah.
1: I want to get a second line with one of these type carriers that offers international service where I can call from a foreign country to the U.S., or I can call, or somebody in the U.S. can call me, or I can call in that country. Most of these secondary carriers don't offer that. Is there any way to do this? What's the best way to do this?
0: Where are you trying to go to another country and make a call back to the U.S., or are you trying to call another country from the U.S.?
1: No, if I'm I occasionally go on cruises to other countries.
0: Got it.
1: If I'm in another country and I have an emergency or I want to call the U.S. on my cell phone, or someone wants to call me while I'm in the other country, how is that done? Best done.
0: Okay. The best way, there's a couple ways to do it. So, number one, I mean, since you mentioned you have an MVNO, so you're right. A lot of the MVNOs, that's one of the downsides, is that you may not have all the features that you would get on a fully paid, you know, like a $100 plan from Verizon or T-Mobile or AT&T. A lot of those, of course, include international roaming, or they have international features. But some of the, I think it's coming up in the world, because like Mint Mobile for a long time did not have international features. Now they do. So they recently added like international roaming. I think you have to pay for some of it. Maybe it's included in some of their plans, but they did add it. So I'm trying to find it on their website. International roaming. So they've got stay connected with talk and text in 180 countries. So you can add it. Okay, it's a 1-3-10-day pass. So number one, I would call your MVNO and ask them, hey, do you have an international roaming pass? And so for Mint Mobile specifically, a day is $5, gives you a gig of high-speed data, 60 minutes of talk, 60 minutes of text messages. $10, you can get unlimited data, 200 minutes of talk, 200 minutes of text. So that's one way to do it. Call your MVNO, or at least go on their website. And it may take you a little bit to find it, but go scroll down to the bottom and see if it says anything about international roaming. That's number one. The other way to do it is to get what's called an eSIM. And so you can basically add an additional phone line to your phone. Most of the modern smartphones support this. Keep in mind, your phone typically has to be unlocked for this to work. So if you are paying your phone off or something like that, it may not be unlocked. Like if you bought it through your carrier and you're paying it off over 24, 36 months, they all have different rules on when they unlock that phone. So you would have to first check to see if your phone is unlocked. You can call your carrier and ask them. And on the iPhone and Android, sometimes you can look in the settings, it'll tell you. But easier maybe just to call your carrier and say, hey, is my phone locked? And if it's not locked and it's a phone that supports an eSIM, you can add basically a second line. And so some of the companies that I like is called Airalo, A-I-R-A-L-O. There's a company called Holafly. I guess it's Olafly, H-O-L-A-F-L-Y. They all have weird names. The other one is Saily, S-A-I-L-Y. There's also one that I tested recently, and it's, it's called Symbi, S-I-M-B-Y-E, Symbi. And what's interesting about them is that they actually give you a real phone number and call. So the trick about these eSIMs, they're just starting to get phone calls. A lot of them used to be just data only. And you'll see with a lot of the main countries, they're finally starting to get where when you install this thing, you can actually make phone calls too. So that's a very important distinction to know. So a lot of them, it used to be, you would just get data. And so most people were like, okay, fine, I'm in another country. All I need is to go on Google Maps, navigate, whatever, call a car. I'm fine with just data. But then then when you went to make a phone call, you're like, wait a second, how do I make a phone call? And if you didn't have Wi-Fi calling, or if your carrier doesn't enable that, it would be kind of tricky. But a lot of them now, or more of them, are getting actual real numbers and phone calls. So one of them that does that is called SimBye, SimBye.com. And I tested this, and basically I installed this on my phone. It gave me a real phone number, and you're able to use it in other countries, and it's prepaid. So you would just search on here, like, I'm just going to search Italy. And it sort of depends on, like, Italy. Okay, if you want just a regular eSIM, it's $2. But if you want Italy with calls and a phone number, it's $30. So, yes, you're going to pay a little premium. But it's going to be like using your phone overseas. And you don't have to worry about the roaming situation. Because even with Wi-Fi calling, sometimes some of the carriers get a little tricky with that. They may charge you for that. They may charge you certain rates because you're using your Wi-Fi calling internationally. So if you use one of these eSIMs with a phone number, it bypasses your carrier completely, and you can rest assured knowing that you can travel to these countries and not have to worry about getting knocked with a huge bill when you get back. So that is what I'd look at. I'd look at SimBye.com first. Really depends on the country that you're going to, whether they support the calls and you know, whether that works in the country that you're going to. And also, you mentioned cruising. So if you're on a cruise ship, typically you're locked into like whatever they offer you on the ship. A lot of people ask that question. I've never been on a cruise, so I can't really tell you how that works, but we've got the cruise expert Bobo. Now, what do you do with your phone on these cruises? Do you just like turn it off or what?
2: Put it on airplane mode, so yeah. I got to worry about nothing.
0: Yeah, because they have Wi-Fi, but it's like super expensive, I've heard, right?
2: Yeah, it's pretty pricey. Yeah. So I don't really use it if I'm there. Yeah. I'll have maybe get a device phone Wi-Fi, and then that's it.
0: Yeah, because it's not cheap. It's like they know they've got you.
2: You don't have a choice.
0: You're a captive audience. I mean, you're in the middle of nowhere on the sea. They're controlling the connection.
2: Pretty much.
0: Yeah. Now, the connection's gotten a lot better, though, because of things like satellite internet, like Starlink and all that. Like, I've heard the connection on these ships has gotten a lot faster and easier, but it's still very, you know, expensive.
2: Now, the cool thing about it is I know I have AT&T. So AT&T is like... We get coverage in a lot of countries, so you might want to check that. At the most, you might only be without your phone for a day while you're at sea because you're on, you're cruising, and the fees for cruising are way expensive.
0: Yeah. Now, also, AT&T has a cruise pass. Like, if you are on AT&T, it works on over like a couple hundred cruise ships, and it looks like it's about $15 to $20 a day. So, long story short, when it comes to international roaming, this is probably one of the most popular questions I get. I mean, it's just one of those things that, like, it's still, even with all the barriers down when it comes to making calls and things like that, like, roaming is still a bit of an issue. It's gotten a lot better, but the phone calls specifically is still even more of an issue than data. Data is pretty easy. You can latch on to, you know, free Wi-Fi. You can get an eSIM that's super cheap and get your data. But when it comes to actually making and receiving phone calls in different countries, you're going to have to talk to your carrier, get a roaming pass. It's either included on your account, or you can purchase a day pass on your account. A lot of the big carriers offer them. That's the easiest thing to do if you just want to use the same phone number and use your phone the way you have it. That's pretty simple. Good question, Rick. Thanks for the call today from Seal Beach. Hopefully you're enjoying some sun there on this Labor Day weekend. Quickly want to tell you about this new feature from Amazon. Basically, if you get an email, a text, or a phone call that says it's from Amazon, you can actually feed it into Alexa for shopping on the Amazon website, and it will tell you if that email, call, or text actually came from Amazon. And I just tested this. You can paste in something. Like, I pasted in one of those job offers I got from Amazon. It said, nope, this is a scam. Amazon says about 360,000 customers a year call them to ask if a message is legitimate. You get a message that says something was recalled. You get a message that says shipping information needs to be updated. How do you know this is real? How do you know it's legit? They actually check your account when you do this. Like, Alexa for shopping can do this. So if you go on the Amazon website, this is not customer service, you'll see a little icon that says Alexa for shopping. You can tap that and paste in the text that you got, the email that you got, or you can forward the suspicious email to an email address called verify@amazon.com. 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I just did it with an email I got, and it came back and said, nope, that was not us. And by the way, Amazon reminds you it will never ask for your password or one-time passcode over the phone. 888-RICH-101. Coming up, I got to tell you what Sonos announced this week.
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0: plane crash in Miami. I'm Carmen Roberts, Fox News. A ground stop issued for Miami International Airport after an Amazon cargo plane overshot the runway and crashed.
1: An Amazon Prime cargo plane crashed right outside the Miami International Airport. A thick cloud of smoke coming from the plane, flames in it in certain videos. And here's what we do know. The FAA says the plane overran the runway, meaning the pilot could have touched down farther than the intended spot. We know that this just happened after the plane departed from San Juan, Puerto Rico. We know that bystander videos are blowing up on social media right now.
0: That's Fox's Madison Scarpino reporting. Ron says it struck an unmanned U.S. vessel trying to enter the Strait of Hormuz, but the U.S. military says that is a lie, and the U.S. and Iran have been trading strikes this weekend.
2: Tensions skyrocketed over the weekend after Iran targeted two U.S. warships in the Gulf of Oman. We know that the attack was repelled, according to U.S. Central Command, but they were going after a U.S. aircraft carrier and a guided missile destroyer. U.S. forces then struck three Iranian oil tankers, with CENTCOM Commander Admiral Brad Cooper saying, "Let the message to the IRGC be clear. If you shoot at two of our ships, we will impose an even higher economic cost, taking out three of yours. We will not hesitate to defend American forces and, if necessary, destroy Iran's limited and exposed oil fleet." This does come as the region looks for ways around the contested waterway.
0: Fox's Trey Yingston, Tel Aviv. Germany, for the first time since World War II, has a far-right party that's on track to win a state election. And with about half the vote counted, the Alternative for Germany party, or AfD, is well ahead of the closest rival. Still, it's unclear if the AfD will win absolute majority and be able to form a government. 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
0: Well, the war with Iran has sent fuel oil prices soaring, and gas is now at a record high for the Labor Day holiday. AAA says the national average is $4.15 a gallon. Fox's Alex Hogan has more from the White House.
7: And according to AAA, continued volatility in the Strait of Hormuz pushed crude oil prices up to the $90 per barrel range. Energy Secretary Chris Wright today on Fox News Sunday argued the administration is focused on trying to move more traffic through that waterway.
8: We are putting maximum economic pressure on Iran and isolating them. At the same time that we're doing that, they are trying to wage economic terrorism against the rest of the world by trying to impede the flow of traffic.
0: Another hurricane is aiming for Hawaii. Hurricane Lowell weakened a bit to a Category 3 storm. It has 125 mile an hour wind.

0: as it pushes through the Pacific and heads towards the western islands. Fox Weather's Mike Seidel has more.
1: It's going to be basically a tropical storm as far as the impacts go. The closest pass will be about midnight tomorrow night, Hawaiian time. That's 6 a.m. on the East Coast. It's still a major hurricane, a high-end Cat 3 at 125 mile an hour, maximum sustained winds. We expect wind gusts probably 50, maybe 60 miles an hour. Officially, the Hurricane Center gives the odds of sustained tropical storm force winds. That's 39 miles an hour or higher at about 50-50. We're not expecting a damaging hit from a hurricane. We're expecting a brush by. We'll have the rainfall 4 to 8 inches. The mountaintops may get as much as 14, and then it will zip on out of here as we get into Tuesday.
0: And a ceiling collapse at Washington's John F. Kennedy Performing Arts Center is adding fuel to calls to shut it down and have major renovations. And part of the grand foyer ceiling came crashing down Friday night during severe weather. Kennedy Center spokesperson blames decades of neglect and deferred maintenance. I'm Carmen Roberts, and this is Fox News.
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4: Clear to partly cloudy tonight, lows near 52, partly sunny, a terrific day on Monday, high tomorrow 73, increasing cloudiness on Tuesday, high 77, clouds breezy, humid Wednesday, thunderstorm at a high 84. I'm Steve Williams on Rochester's News Weather and Traffic Station, News Radio WHAM 1180.
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0: Welcome back to Rich on Tech. Rich DeMuro here, hanging out with you, talking technology at 888-RICH-101. That's 888-742-4101. Give me a call if you have a question about technology. Taking them for the next couple hours or so. I mean, there is a schedule, but you know what I mean. You want a fun little game to play online? You like Wordle? There's a game called Beeswax. Spell beeswax.com. Fun little game. Found it through member friend of the show, Rick Broida. He does that Deal Secrets newsletter. He put it in his newsletter. And I started playing it. It's a ton of fun. I'm not very good at it, but it's basically like a quick spelling bee. It's kind of like everyone's trying to find like the next Wordle. Well, this is like a spelling bee. So you get a word or five words each day and you try to spell them. And so you press the, you know, little speaker. It's like gives you your first word. You press the speaker, you listen to the word and you try to type it out. And you may think that sounds easy. It's not. Like the words they use, I'm like, what's this word? And so you're learning too as you go along. So again, it's spellbeeswax.com. There are ways to like get little hints and things, but that will bring your score down. So if you like playing just kind of like one little simple game each day, like where it doesn't require a ton of like, you know, time or effort or energy, this is it, because I played it now every day since I heard about it. It's so fun. It's spellbeeswax.com. By the way, I put that in my newsletter. Whenever I find anything from anyone else, I put it in my newsletter as well. So richontech.tv. It's basically all the stuff that I find throughout the week that I think you should know about, kind of like this show, except in newsletter form. And yes, it may be too long. Like yesterday I was writing the newsletter and it was just, it's epic. It's just epically long. But there, it's like everything in there is like my baby. I'm like, I can't get rid of it. No way. This is staying in. Like every little part of it. I'm like, I can't cut that out. No. So it is long. And that's fine. I'm proud of that. You know, some people may skimp on their newsletter. I do not. I'll give you a long newsletter. I'd rather it be long and you say, Rich, I can't read all this. There's not enough time in the world to read this newsletter. I'd rather you tell me that than say, Rich, what's up with one link in the newsletter this week? I don't want to hear that. I want to hear, Rich, I was so exhausted from your newsletter, I couldn't do anything for the rest of the day. Once I read it, that was it. I had to take a nap. It's on the website, richontech.tv. Pop your email address in, sign up. It's free, it's easy, it's simple, and it's usually pretty good. Let's go to Mark in Connecticut. Mark, you're on with Rich. What's up?
1: Hey, Rich. Hi, long-time listener, and I really appreciate the information and interest that you generate out with this program. It's really a great public resource. Hey, Rich, my question very simply. I'm a longtime Apple user. I literally was an Apple developer with a company I had. And when I was very young, I owned a chain of Apple computer stores.
0: So
1: way back. Yeah, I've been personally insulted by Steve Jobs.
0: That's amazing when that happens. Good for you.
1: Rest in peace. But, Rich, here's the conundrum, and I can't believe I can't find a simple answer to this. Maybe you have it or someone, you know, a friend of the show will have it. I recently, a couple of weeks ago, I went to block a number that was clearly, a spam number. And I went to block it, and it said, you have exceeded your allowable number of blocked numbers or whatever. And it said you need to go and delete some. I went to the settings resources and got into blocked numbers, and the only thing I could do was unblock numbers. I couldn't actually delete any of them. You have to go into contacts to do that. But here's the amazing thing. Poking around, I found that about 3,200 or so is the unofficial Apple limit, and apparently not published. I couldn't find it.
0: Yeah, there's no...
1: But, yeah. So, Rich, here's the dilemma. I found that over 3,000 of the ones I had were under one category called unknown. And incredibly, I couldn't go into unknown under blocked numbers and find anything I could even unblock because there's no mass category of unknown. So I went into contacts, and lo and behold, no unknown listing in contacts. So I'm, I sort of have my hands tied, and I hope perhaps you or someone, again, a friend of the show, may have an answer to this. I'm fairly resourceful.
0: Yeah, I mean, it sounds like you know what you're doing, but what are you trying to do exactly? Are you trying to just delete some of these numbers to free up to do this again?
1: Exactly.
0: Okay, well, okay. So are you looking in the right place? Because I'm going into the phone app, and I've got five, so far I have five numbers that are blocked. And, oh, look, you're on there, Mark. No, I'm just kidding.
1: you're a wise man.
0: So I've got five numbers that are blocked into and they all say unknown, by the way. And so all I have to do is tap in there and just swipe left to right to unblock that. That's it. I don't have to do anything else. So now here's the deal.
1: 3,000 times, Rich?
0: What's that?
1: 3,000 times.
0: Oh, well, right. I mean, that's the thing. There's no way to bulk. Well, there is you can tap. There's an upper in the edit. You can tap that and kind of get rid of them in bulk, but it's not. Yes, it is a one by one process at this point, as far as I can tell.
1: But you're saying through the phone app, and I was going into contact.
0: Okay, no, definitely go into the phone app for sure. So here's the thing. Okay. Now I'm also, just with a caveat, I'm running iOS 27, the beta. So my experience, they may have overhauled this. I can't tell because I don't have another phone here that has the old software on it. So that would be the only caveat. I would say maybe what you're seeing is the only way right now on iOS 26, but when the new software comes out next week, or you know, whenever they launch it in the next couple of weeks, they may fix that. But yes, you are right on many levels here. I've gotten emails before about people saying, hey Rich, I've blocked so many contacts, what's the limit? There is no published limit. Some people say 2,000, 3,000, 4,000. So I don't know. I only have five blocks, so I have a lot to go. The other thing is, with these blocked contacts, unless it is from like a legitimate, reputable business, a lot of times they're just cycling through these numbers. Like, just because a number calls you once, or it may call you a couple times in that week, you may never get another call from that number again, because that's just the nature of these, you know, these scam artists that just, you know, they spoof these numbers for a week and then they move on. So
1: understood. Yep.
0: Yeah. Yep. But that's what I would look into. Right. So Mark, definitely look into the phone app, and that's under the apps. And you go in there and then you scroll all the way down to where it says blocked contacts. I think if you go in there and try to do it, there's not a way that I could see to just clear them all out. Like if I swipe left or right to left on unknown, it doesn't just say, oh yeah, wipe all those away. It does not do that. So it is like kind of a manual. Yeah.
1: Yeah. I've got to pick them and all right. Well, I think, if that will work, I can get through that. And that's very helpful. So thank you. And I do think, though, that our friends at Apple could perhaps facilitate something that will make this a little easier.
0: Oh, I would agree. And I think, I think Apple has a lot on their plate with, like, little features and things. I think that this, it probably wasn't as big of a deal in years past, but nowadays, call screening, call filtering, blocking calls, it is probably the most prevalent issue we deal with on our smartphones besides the spam texts and the spam messages. So I think that a lot of this thought is now going into it that wasn't going in before. And you've probably noticed too that there's that new call screening feature that lets you screen unknown callers. I had that on it. And again, these things kind of come and go. And thanks for the call, by the way, Mark. I think these things come and go in waves. Like my phone, for a period of about, I would say, 2 weeks, you could not believe how many spam calls I was getting. I mean, I'm talking, I had to put my phone's always on silent, but I'm not kidding. It was like 10, 15 a day. It was just all day, every day. And I said to myself, okay. And I was using the call screening, and where, like, can I ask the caller for, hey, why are you calling? And I ended up turning that on. And then all of a sudden it just all went away. And now I have that turned off. You know, you can call me and it rings my phone as it typically would. So again, these things come and go in waves. A lot of it is linked to who's out there, who's doing this, what data breach happened, and what numbers, what block of numbers are they targeting or purchased. So a lot of this stuff comes and goes in waves. So if you're getting slammed with this stuff 1 week, it may not continue to the next week. Good call, Mark. Thanks for that. Appreciate the kind words. 888-RICH-101. 888-742-4101. The website for the show is richontech.tv. Email is also an option. Once you're there, just hit contact. That's what Joe in Stowe Is that a place? A listener on the podcast said, I'm an avid podcast listener since I work a lot. Okay. I really enjoyed the Antenna Man segment last week, and I'm still researching the right antenna for my location. Is there an over-the-air multi-channel DVR that lets you record shows, watch them later, and fast-forward through commercials like we used to do at TiVo? Two options to check out, Joe, in Stowe. Tablo, T-A-B-L-O. It's pretty simple. It's probably the market leader because they're probably the most widely known, and it's pretty easy to use. I think the software is a little slow compared to, you know, what TiVo used to do. And by the way, I love TiVo back in the day. The other one is called Zapperbox, Z-A-P-P-E-R-B-O-X, Zapperbox. It's a more high-end option. I have not tested it personally, but it actually looks pretty legit if you go to their website. Zapperbox.com. Looks like it's got all the features that you need. Says 23 million homes watch free local TV, 5 million homes record it. And by the way, also my newsletter, you know, we had the antenna man last week. I bought two of the antennas that he mentioned. They're very cheap. The Philips Rabbit Ears was $15. The Channelmaster Flat Tenna, I think, was $35. Bought them on Amazon, had them the same day. I hooked them up to my TV. They both brought in a whole bunch of channels, like 90 channels each almost. And I will say, in my house, the Philips Rabbit Ears for $15 did a great job. Really clear picture and brought in all the main channels. So try it out. I'll put the link on the show notes, richontech.tv, or check out today's newsletter, the Philips Rabbit Ears. 888-RICH-101, 888-742-4101. Coming up, I still have to tell you about Sonos and all the cool things they announced this week right here on Rich on Tech.
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0: Batavia, Illinois. It's 2:40 in the morning and a woman sees a flashlight and someone outside her window. 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

0: Welcome back to Rich on Tech. Rich DeMiro here, talking technology. Did something wild this week. Went to the Sonos open house in New York City. And it was great. I love Sonos. I've had this these speakers in my home for so long now. And this is the first event I've went to with Sonos. Well, actually, it's the second. The first time was about 20 years ago in New York City when I first saw their system. They demoed it. And I said, I don't know who this is for because it's so complicated and it's so expensive. This was before the days of the iPad. But they set up this this hotel suite with all these wireless speakers. And they were all working together, but they were super expensive. And you had to buy a separate controller to control them. That was like, I believe it was like $1,200. Then, of course, the iPad came out, the iPhone came out, all that good stuff. You can now control it through there. You didn't need a proprietary controller. The speaker prices came down, or they just had more options. And now I absolutely love this thing. So if you're not familiar with Sonos, basically they're speakers that are wireless. You plug them into a plug, or sometimes they're actually battery operated. And you put them throughout your house. And they all connect over Wi-Fi, so you can play music that's different in different rooms, or you can play the same thing everywhere perfectly in sync. And it works with like over 100 streaming services, so no matter what you want to listen to, it's on there. And it's all controllable from the app, but it's also going to get better, because now they're going to do some other cool things, which I'll talk about. But you might have heard me rail on them for the last couple of years, because they had a really tough app redesign in 2024 that just basically ruined the entire system. Like, I stopped using it. Like, I got different speakers in my rooms. Like, I was just using like, I think I was just using like Amazon Echo speakers because of that. Well, now I can tell you everything's been fixed. That's good. But they're going to do changes again. So what did they announce? This new platform called Sonos 27. And they're calling it an audio operating system. So, you know, it's just the idea of like everything in your house is connected by this Sonos 27 if you have a bunch of Sonos speakers. And they say they, by the way, have 53 million of them in 17 million homes. So what is Sonos 27? Well, the first new feature is voice control. Way, way better. I don't even use any voice control with Sonos, even though they've had it for a couple of years, because it's horrible. Now it's going to be incredible because they're using AI. So it's going to understand natural language, not just robotic commands like, hey, Sonos, play, Michael Jackson on living room left. No, you can just say, hey, Sonos, play that cool song from that new artist that plays the banjo in my living room. And it will just figure out what you're talking about and play it. So that is really cool. They showed us a whole bunch of demos with that. It also has AI behind it. So first and foremost, they train this on all the music in the world. So it's very much like a music expert, but you can also ask other questions like, you know, what the weather's going to be like, you know, which country has the biggest population, all those kind of things. It has a lot of guardrails so that kids can't ask like weird questions or whatever. But it's, you know, it, at the end of the day, it's much more like we have come to learn or come to use like ChatGPT or any of these voice assistants that just have gotten so much better because of AI. So that is going to start soon. You have to be signed up for early access. So if you're willing to try new things, you can go into the app and turn that on. It should be rolling out soon. Let's see, later this fall, apparently. The other thing that's pretty cool is you can use ChatGPT to control your Sonos. So they're using, they're adding support for something called MCP. I know that's such a nerdy thing to talk about, but I love it. It's called Model Context Protocol. And basically it gives AI assistants a way to communicate with Sonos. And ChatGPT is one of them. So I think you can use the other ones too. But basically, if you're on ChatGPT on your chatbot, you can just chat and say, hey, play this song in my, or create a playlist and then play it in this room. It's pretty awesome. So that's going to happen too. That's starting September 8th. You can sign up for that. Then they've got two new devices. So the first device is the new Beam Ultra soundbar. This is a compact soundbar for your living room or your whatever. $700. It sounds great. The key feature here is that you can use two compatible Sonos speakers that are portable, like their new Play speakers, and you can place them behind the couch where this Beam is, and they will instantly become surround sound speakers. So what does that mean? It means that you don't have to waste these two speakers the whole time as surround sound when you don't need them. You can just bring them into that room on movie night and they work as surround sound, but the rest of the time they're outside in the backyard or they're in your kid's room, whatever. So that's a really cool dual use of your speakers so that you kind of get more value out of them. And then the other thing they launched are these Sonos Ace Ultra headphones, second generation of their headphones, which the first generation sounded great. They're expensive, $450. They've got 10 microphones on them, improved noise cancellation, 35 hours of battery life. And the cool thing is they link up to your Sonos system in a really unique way. So if you're playing music on a Sonos speaker, you just tap a button on the headphones and immediately, magically, that music moves from the speakers to your headphones. So it's kind of a cool party trick. Kind of, again, going back to this idea of an audio operating system, everything is seamless. Both of those new products are available on September 9th. I am getting some review units to check out, so I'm very curious. They're also going to come out with a new app. I know, scary, because the last time it was a nightmare, but this time they say it's not going to be bad, it's going to be good. And the cool thing about that is you're going to have lock screen controls, dynamic island support on iPhone, custom widgets on Android, and the coolest thing that you got to try out if you get this new app, you put two fingers anywhere on the screen, like you're turning a dial, and it becomes a virtual volume knob. It's such a cool feature. That's going to start rolling out September 8th. Coming up next, we are going to talk to Will Caddy about AI. That's right here on Rich on Tech.
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7: Clear to partly cloudy tonight, lows near 52, partly sunny, a terrific day on Monday, high tomorrow 73, increasing cloudiness on Tuesday, high 77, clouds breezy, humid Wednesday, thunderstorm at a high 84. I'm Steve Williams on Rochester's News Weather and Traffic Station, News Radio Wham 1180.
8: Fox News, I'm Roger. Stern cargo plane landed in Miami and ran off the end of the runway, hitting several vehicles outside the airport perimeter and coming to rest in a roadway.
9: The horrifying footage shows what appears to be an Amazon Prime cargo plane crashed right outside the Miami International Airport. And in that video, you can see a thick cloud of smoke coming from the plane. You can also see some flames in it in certain videos.
8: Fox's Madison Scarpino. Presidential envoys Jared Kushner and Steve Witkoff met with Ukrainian President Zelensky today in an effort to end the war with Russia.
10: Kushner said President Trump has tasked them with creating a peace package and will do everything they can to end this war for good. President Vladimir Zelensky said the war must end on fair terms.
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11: 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Now there's Major League Pickleball, a professional pickleball association, and a company that's riding the growth wave indoors.
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11: Mary Cannon is co-founder of City Pickle. The company recently hosted the Major League Pickleball Championships in New York Central Park, and it's opening even more urban locations.
13: Our flagship location in Times Square Square is on the 8th floor of a Class A office building.
11: And Cannon says they're opening another indoor facility in Boca Raton, Florida, with 19 courts and a full restaurant and bar.
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0: Welcome back to Rich on Tech. Rich DeMuro here, hanging out with you on this Labor Day weekend. You can see the theme in the songs, right? 888-RICH-101, 888-742-4101 is the phone number if you want to get dialed into the show. Kim will be very happy to chat with you and get you in the queue. If you have a question about technology, you want to discuss something, you need some advice, it's all there. Free for the asking. 888-RICH-101, 888-742-4101. The website is richontech.tv. Clearly, we hit a nerve with that little beeswax game because a lot of you go in there to get that link. So Kim already played it too. It is, let's see, beeswax, spell beeswax.com if you want to go directly to it. Otherwise, you can go to the website and get the link there. All right. Joining me now, Will Cady, former Reddit executive and founder of Heal Movement, here to discuss the morality of AI. Is technology advancing faster than our ability to handle it? You're probably screaming at your radio right now saying, yes, it probably is. Will, welcome to the show.
1: Thank you. Great intro.
0: I try. You know, I give it my best. You know what I mean? I do the best I can. So tell me quickly before you start here, tell me what you did at Reddit and what you're doing now as founder of Heal Movement.
1: Sure. I did a bunch of things at Reddit. I think most notably here for this conversation is I built its internal creative strategy agency, a group called Karma Lab. And we took this big, confusing thing, these communities online, and we translated it into something that, you know, people can understand, that businesses can figure out how to engage with and how more people in the world can find their way into.
0: Oh, interesting. Okay. And what are you doing now with Heal Movement? Explain what that is all about.
1: Well, it's very much focused on the human side of the AI, you know, technology, humanity equation, right? We focus so much on the tools that we build, but at the end of the day, it's really humans that use them. And we haven't, in my opinion, thought enough about what exactly that means for us humans on the other side of that equation.
0: I mean, right now it's a race to the end, right? Like everyone's trying to figure out, like, how can we do things better, faster, you know, quicker, spend whatever we need to do. So you're saying there's a morality of all of this. So what are you most concerned about?
1: Well, you know, my concern is that it's accelerating so fast that the technology is bringing us into situations that we've literally never been before. And so what that means for the everyday person is you have to decide your own moral code, your own personal ethics of how you work on and with these things before anybody else tells you. And that's really, you know, quite striking compared to the way that we're used to working and operating with technology before. Like every single person, because there are so many broad use cases and edge cases, is doing something that maybe has never been done before. So you have to decide what is right and what is wrong.
0: So who is deciding, like, what values get built into AI at this point?
1: Yeah, well, on the platform level, I think that that's what a lot of the leaders of the AI, you know, companies themselves are really struggling with, is like, how do they codify a value system in these tools while making them universally applicable? But I think a lot about organizational leaders in particular that are bringing these systems into their organizations to make decisions in some capacity for you on your behalf. And a lot of those leaders, unfortunately, are not clear on their own values. And so how can you tell something to make decisions for you if you don't really actually have them codified for yourself? So I'll give like an everyday example. You're using a maps app to get around. You don't really have the ability to say like, hey, take me the scenic route, or take me the route that's going to, you know, pass through some coffee shops or some local businesses that I can support. Or, you know, maybe I can stop at a dog park on the way, or some kind of, you know, a little bit of nature. We're pretty much given the binary of like, do you want to go on highways or not? Right. So our values aren't really reflected in those toolkits. But what we've got to do as individuals and as organizational leaders now is bring some of our values into those toolkits, because we actually have the opportunity to. We can say like, here, we go fast, or we go slow, or, you know, we make sure that every conversation can be a conversation and not just a door closing, or we're very mindful about who we choose for our supply chain. All of those are values that can be put into these different systems, from, you know, how you run a business to how you order your dinner.
0: So do you think in the future, when you set up your AI, there might be like a flow that says like, hey, you know, what's your religion, or what do you believe in, or what do you hold to be like your highest value? Because everyone does have different values and thoughts on these things.
1: Effectively, yeah. Yeah. I think that that's, you know, that's a very broad way to put it. But I think that the onboarding part of the experience is going to be incredibly important, right? You take a phone out of the box and you have a little bit of like a setup protocol that you do. I think that with AI, for it to work appropriately for people in the future, it is going to have to do something like that. Just like a get to know you questionnaire. And that could be a really interesting experience for people to, you know, actually be confronted with some questions they maybe haven't been asked in a long time.
0: Yeah, that's an interesting thought. I mean, it makes sense because everything else we do in our lives are pretty much personalized for us. So it would make sense that AI, and I know you can go in there and like give it some parameters and things, but let's be real. Like, I don't think the average person's doing that. So what about this idea that it's funny? We were talking about this last night, like making decisions with AI. Do you think we're becoming too dependent on AI to think or even make decisions for us?
1: You know, I'm going to run with the maps example again, because I'm calling in from my hometown. I live in California, but I grew up in New England, and I know these roads like the back of my hand, but I know them a little bit less. I'm using a maps app to get around. And so there's this, you know, tension between my personal human off the map familiarity with these streets and my reliance on some of these systems that I use all the time to get around, you know, in California or anywhere else. And I'm noticing a little bit of a cognitive gap. My confidence is not where it used to be in terms of knowing how to get around. And I think that that tracks a little bit with the experience that people have when they use AI as a crutch rather than a ladder, be it for their writing or for their creativity, making art or anything. I think that there's a skill set that people have to develop to recognize when they are using a system like AI to help them do less versus help them do more. And I do think that when you use it to help you do less, you get a little dumber.
0: I would agree with that. You have no idea how many times I'm in my car and I'm kind of driving, you know, you just kind of drive mindlessly, and it just takes you like off here in LA, the freeway, and it takes you on like a side street. I'm like, wait a second, why is it doing that right now? Like I could just, it puts you back on the freeway in like a minute later. And I'm like, wait, I'm a human. Like, I'm in control. I should be doing this. Like, I'm sorry. Why did you do that? There's no traffic. I don't know what the reason was, but sometimes you just blindly follow these systems. So, got about a couple of minutes left here. I'm just curious, like, what's your solution to all this? What is the solution to this?
1: It really is to look in the mirror at our own humanity and ask some questions, as you brought up earlier, that we haven't asked ourselves in a long time. And it's uncomfortable, this time that we're in right now, where we're being confronted in, you know, a lot of different ways of like, what is the meaning of work? What is it that I actually do that has value? And I think that those, as uncomfortable as they are really healthy questions for us to ask. And so I think that what we really need to do is we need to support each other in that uncertainty and allow people to be vulnerable and ask those questions about where we as human beings, as individuals, have value without feeling like we're not going to be valued in that process of refiguring it out. And so that really applies to leaders and businesses. Value your people, make them feel safe, and have these open and honest questions. And it applies to students and it applies to parents. Like, dig into the humanity of what your value systems are for your families, for yourself as an individual, and allow yourself to have these really expansive conversations. And you know, a really good way to do that is read a good book, because that's what the humanities is for. Or go to a museum and see how other great minds and hearts have grappled with similar questions in the past.
0: Wait, you mean I have to give up my screen and actually experience something as a human IRL in real life?
1: Yes. But you know, I think the great storytellers recognize this. There's a reason the Odyssey came back to the big screen. It's a classic. It's about our humanity. So a lot of it is coming your way, but just lean in when you get those uncomfortable questions, because this is the time.
0: It's so interesting you say that. I was going through some of my notes. I take these little like inspirational notes and clip them and stuff. And one of them was to immerse yourself in things like the classics and go to the best museums and read the best books and, you know, do things that make us all human. And, you know, it, as much as I love technology and I cover it on a daily basis, I love that idea of kind of like read the great works, right? And understand where all these people from history came from.
1: Yeah. Yeah. I mean, they're our friends. They left trails for us to follow, and we live in exciting, well, we live in interesting times, as the old curse goes, right? And so we have this moment where technology has stepped up as an incredible dancing partner. Humanity's got to now do our part and, you know, surprise technology with the unexpected.
0: Well, Katie, thanks so much for joining me. Really appreciate it. Enjoy being back home for a little bit. You also have a book, by the way, Which Way is North, if you want to check that out. But the new business is heal-movement.com if you want to check it out. Will, thanks for joining me today.
1: Thanks for having me.
0: I'll put a link on the website, richontech.tv. All right, coming up, we'll take some more of your calls, 888-RICH-101. Plus, let's see, what else am I going to tell you about here? God, we have so much. HTC smart glasses. They came out with a new pair of smart glasses. I've been wearing them. I will tell you what makes them different from what Meta's doing.
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0: Welcome back to Rich on Tech. Rich DeMuro here, hanging out with you, talking technology. 888-RICH-101, 888-742-4101. Now, this is unfortunate because I found what I was talking about in my notes, but I don't know who said this or where I clipped it from. But it says, the invitation of great art in service of this robust instinct. Consider submerging yourself in the canon of great works. Read the finest literature. Watch the masterpieces of cinema. Get up close to the most influential paintings. Visit architectural landmarks. There's no standard list. No one has the same measure of greatness. The canon is continually changing across time and space. Nonetheless, exposure to great art provides an invitation. It draws us forward and opens the doors of possibility. That is so true. Because you ever go to like some sort of thing that's greater than your, or it's kind of outside your typical, and you're just so inspired? That can happen, you know, when you go to a movie. Like you leave a movie theater and you're just like, oh my gosh, like I want to conquer the world. Or you look at something that's like in a piece of art, or you travel somewhere. So it is a great quote. I wish I had the source of this, but I clip things all the time. This was clipped. I clipped this in March 15th, 2025. So it's been a while. The invitation of great art. Neon is in Paramount. Neon, what's up?
1: Hi. I want to change my question because the last person that you talked to, you asked where AI can differentiate from good to evil. My answer is no. I mean, all the suggestions he gave you, those are great things to do. But at the end, a computer, I don't think can differentiate from evil or goodness.
0: Oh, interesting. I mean, okay. I mean, there's always this idea of, like, even with self-driving cars, if there is a doomsday scenario, like a, you know, person's in the street, like you save that person by swerving, but if you crash the car, it's going to kill the person in the car. So, I mean, they do have to think about this stuff. And I don't know what the answer to that one is. I mean, I really don't, you know, it's like, how do you decide? I mean, as humans, we almost are forced into decisions like that sometimes, but, a car, you know, has to be programmed to like kind of think, but you don't think it can ever make a know what's right or wrong?
1: No, I guess I am sorry. You're confused because I changed my question about the. So let's go about the car. I want to speak with the why I call. Okay, let's go back to the car. So who's going to charge the car? Who's going to pump in gas? So you know, to keep it running.
0: Oh,
1: the dealer, the owner. Who's going to?
0: Oh, for the automated cars.
1: Yes.
0: Oh, interesting. Good question. Well, I mean, I can tell you what's happening now. I mean, we've got Waymo's running. You're in LA, yeah, Paramount. So, you know, Waymo's are around town in Los Angeles and other cities, by the way. And then you've got the cyber cabs operating in Austin and eventually maybe other cities. But I think the reality is right now, they, as far as the Waymos go, I think they go to like a central charging facility when they need to, and they don't charge themselves as far as I know, but I think there's like a human there that just like plugs them in and, you know, they get charged up. I think with these cyber cabs, I'm guessing it's the same way. I don't know, but I'm just looking online and I found a video of, I guess, this idea of they can wirelessly charge. When was this from? This was from 2 years ago. So I'm sure this was like a concept. I'm not sure that's happening like right now, because wireless charging on a car is probably not very efficient, and they would have to really up the efficiency to make it fast enough to get these cars back on the road. So, and I think that's another misconception, by the way, of these automated car or these self-drive electric cars. They could be self-driving, they could be automated, but I think the misconception is that they charge slow. That used to be the case. It is no longer the case, especially with the Tesla superchargers out there or any modern charging infrastructure and any modern EV. It used to be, besides Tesla, I'm not including Tesla in this because from the beginning, they were always fast charging. Now, they've gotten faster, like to the extent of like the last time I had to stop on a trip, it was for, I think, 5 minutes, it said, or 7 minutes. So that's it. The way that you drive these cars, if you don't have an EV, you don't realize, you don't sit there and charge the whole thing up when you stop. It's not like filling up your car with gas. The idea of it is that it just gets you home. So it does the math and it's saying, okay, we only need about 15% to get to your destination. And then when you get to your destination, we're assuming you're going to charge there. Now, that used to be a problem when I used to roll up to a hotel that said they had charging, and you would get there and they say, no, that's not working. And you go, oh no, I'm down to like 5%. So now there's a setting in the car that you can change the energy upon arrival. So if you feel more comfortable with having 25% charge on your battery when you get to your destination, you can set it to that. And so that's a way they've gotten around that. Like literally, I was in San Francisco. I pulled up to this hotel after like a long day of driving and I'm like, all right, just charge it up. And they said, oh, that's not working. I'm like, what? So the next morning I had to like, you know, hopefully I had enough charge. I had to go find a charger right in the morning before my event. Kim chimed in and said they should charge by solar. And yeah, that would be great. And I agree. And I think that'd be, and I think we're probably going to see more of that, but I just test drove that solar Aptera car. I didn't drive it. I was a rider, I guess. And it's great, but it only gets about 40 miles a day of charge from the sun in like perfect conditions, like really good conditions. So, as you can imagine, they've put so much work into that car to try to get it to charge solar, and it's still only 40 miles a day, which is great. If you only drive 40 miles a day, you're driving for free off the sun. So it's an amazing thing, but I think it's also very expensive. And, you know, the solar panels are probably finicky and they're probably, you know, not something everyone wants in their car, because if you have to repair them or replace them, they're probably very expensive. I mean, replace a windshield on a car, it could be $1,500, $1,600, depending on the car. Like I had to replace the Tesla windshield. I think that's how much it was. And maybe it was $1,200, whatever it was not cheap. And so imagine you get a nick in one of these solar panels and you got to replace that. That would not be fun. You'd be so angry. You'd be like, oh, come on. I didn't even want you on my car. You ever have a bug that kind of latches onto your car and you think when you drive away, the bug is just going to like fly off and it's still there? You're going like 50 miles an hour. This bee is like hanging onto your windshield, like washer, your windshield wiper. You're like, how are you doing this right now? What is going on right now? 888-RICH-101, 888-742-4101. Thanks for the call, Neon. Appreciate it. Cool name there in Paramount, California. Coming up next, we got to talk about these HTC smart glasses, why they're more privacy-centric. I've got a list of the best laptops of 2026 and much more coming up right here on Rich on Tech.
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4: Didn't stop in time. I'm Roger Stern, Fox News. An Amazon cargo plane landing in Miami ran off the end of the runway. Five people at least have been killed. Here's Fox's Madison Scarpino.
5: Miami-Dade Fire and Rescue is now saying not only did that plane overrun the runway, but it also struck multiple vehicles in the process. Miami International Airport, one of the busiest airports in the country, also right off of a major road. Now, huge clouds of thick smoke were coming from the plane, heavy flames in some of the videos on social media. Emergency crews were there. We know more than 60 fire rescue units are on the scene, and that is just that one agency. The plane departed from San Juan, Puerto Rico.
4: Again, five people at least are dead, according to officials. No word on the cause of the accident. It is now a ground stop for the airport, meaning all flights to Miami that have not taken off are being held on the ground. We don't know what's ahead after fighting between the U.S. and Iran continued over the weekend. Fox's Steve Harrigan in Tel Aviv.
6: The back and forth in this fighting occurred on Saturday, initiated by Iran. They launched two ballistic missiles at U.S. warships, a significant uptick by trying to attack unsuccessfully U.S. warships. The U.S. responded by hitting three Iranian oil tankers. Now, U.S. officials continue to stress the toll this war has been taking on Iran's economy. The currency crashing, inflation soaring, both the blockade and the hits on the tankers as well, really reducing Iran's ability to earn money from its oil. Israeli Prime Minister Netanyahu says the goal remains regime change.
4: And repeating our top story, an Amazon cargo plane has run off the end of the runway in Miami, at least five people dead. America is listening to Fox News.
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4: A former governor of New York reveals he's been suffering from a 9/11 related illness. 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
8: Former New York Governor George Pataki told the New York Post he has respiratory airway disease. Pataki, the most recent Republican to lead New York State, was governor during the terror attack. He told the Post he was diagnosed over the last 5 years, but had not publicly disclosed the condition until now. The disease is caused by toxins and dust particles that were in the air after the collapse of the Twin Towers and can make conditions such as the flu more dangerous. Pataki tells the Post he considers himself one of the lucky ones when he compares himself to so many others who have been sickened and have died from illnesses related to Ground Zero. In New York, Grinnell Scott, Fox News.
4: The Republican National Committee is getting ready for its first ever midterm convention to try to tie GOP congressional candidates to the president. It's about to take place in Texas. Here's Fox's Alex Hogan.
9: President Trump will travel to Dallas, Texas for the GOP midterm convention with other members of his administration this week. And he is expected to be giving the keynote address on Wednesday. Vice President J.D. Vance also expected to make an address at this convention. Among the other keynote speakers that we can expect, Scott Bessent, Attorney General Todd Blanche, Health Secretary Robert F. Kennedy Jr., Dr. Oz, Scott Turner, Caroline Leavitt, the former White House press secretary, and Donald

0: Donald Trump Jr. Among the Republican leadership, those in attendance will include House Speaker Mike Johnson, Senator John Barrasso, Senate Majority Whip, but Senate Majority Leader John Thune is not expected to attend.
1: And a number of Republican candidates are skipping the convention. They fear that the president's low approval rating will hurt their campaign. Again, at least five people dead when a cargo plane ran off the end of the runway in Miami. I'm Roger Stern, and this is Fox News.
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4: Clear to partly cloudy tonight, lows near 52, partly sunny, a terrific day on Monday, high tomorrow 73, increasing cloudiness on Tuesday, high 77, clouds breezy, humid Wednesday, thunderstorm at a high 84. I'm Steve Williams on Rochester's News Weather and Traffic Station, News Radio WHAM 1180.
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0: Welcome back to Rich on Tech. Rich DeMuro here, hanging out with you, talking technology at 888-RICH-101. That's 888-742-4101. The website for the show is richontech.tv. Got another hour with you here to talk technology. You need some advice, all that good stuff right here on the show. Let's just kick off things with Linda in Inglewood. Linda, you're on with Rich.
1: Hi, Rich. We all miss Leo, but thank you so much for taking over this time slot so we still have someone to cry to with our with our lack of technical knowledge.
0: Well, I'm happy to be here and fill in the gap. What's going on?
1: Well, I have 17,685 Gmails, and wow. I gave up a long time ago. I mean, most of it is things like Thumbtack and Angie, and then the majority is investment people. Boy, I just go look at my own IRAs, and that must be where they got it, because I certainly don't go to their websites or anything that would attract them.
0: Okay, so you're trying to do what with all these emails? I mean, that's a
1: get
0: lot.
1: Get rid of all of them, but maybe the last 100.
0: Oh, wow. Okay, so you're just like declaring email bankruptcy.
1: That's right. I want to just clear the decks.
0: Okay. Well,
1: and ask about Incogni.
0: Okay, so
1: before I forget,
0: let's start with the email. Yeah. So, I mean, mm-hmm. a couple of ways that you can do this. Number one, the way I'm, you know, obviously I have a lot of emails in my account, and what I do is maintenance. If you want to just delete all of them, there is not a way that I know of to just go ahead and blanket delete every single email inside Gmail. So,
1: okay,
0: the best way to do this is you can go to a place called All Mail on the left hand side, where, you know, it says inbox, sent, received, all that good stuff, or sent, starred. There's one called All Mail. And so you tap that, and that will bring you to a list of all of your emails. So I can see I've got 158,735 emails I've received.
1: Great.
0: So that's...
1: I don't see anything. I see something as marked all as red.
0: This is on the left-hand side under the Compose button. So there's like a menu that pops out.
1: All right.
0: And it says inbox.
1: Okay, then let me go there.
0: Starred, yeah. And so once...
1: Starred, sent, all... Okay, inbox.
0: There you go. Under, keep going down where it says all mail.
1: Start.
0: Yep. Keep going.
1: More.
0: Keep going. There you go.
1: All mail. There it is.
0: There it is. Now, what does that number say in your upper right hand corner?
1: It keeps wanting to give me there. Okay. All mail. It says 24,499.
0: Oh, you have more than you thought.
1: I do.
0: Okay.
1: Wow.
0: Well, so
1: you still beat me though.
0: The only way that I know. Okay. So if you go there, if you click the little box in the upper left hand corner. Now this is kind of wild. So just be very careful here. But there's a box in the upper kind of like above all of the emails. You see a big square box, right? That you can check.
1: Okay. Can I get rid of the all mail line?
0: No.
1: So I can go back into the.
0: No, because once you get rid of that,
1: it's
0: this
1: not letting
0: work.
1: Me see the whole left hand of my emails now.
0: Okay, well then maybe are you on like a screen?
1: Oh, there now. Well, okay. No, I still can't.
0: Okay, well
1: if I make this minimize or maximize it, all I can see is the actual inbox.
0: Okay, well once you click that box above your list of emails, it will say. Uh-huh. All 100 conversations on this page are selected. And then it gives you another option that says select all 158,735 conversations. And you click, you tap that. And now, you can tap the trash can up at the top and it will delete every single email at the same time. So,
1: ooh.
0: Yeah. So good. Now it will take a little bit to get through all 24,000. And you were saying that you wanted to keep the first like 200 or so. So what I would do is, let me see if this works. Cause I'm trying this in real time. So if I go here, the problem is you can't start at like 100 emails in or 200 emails in. So you either have to delete all of them at the same time, or you have to kind of delete, you know, a selected amount of them. You can go through 100 at a time. If you page through to the end, you can kind of work your way backwards, but it looks like you can only delete the amount of that are on the screen, and it looks like you can do up to 100. So that's probably how you want to do it. The other thing that I do is, and this is great for anyone that's listening, I love to maintain my email address or my email as I go along. So what happens is, let's say I get an email from Best Buy. What I'll do is, when I'm inside that email, you tap the three little dots on the right-hand side, and it says filter messages like this. And now I can see every message I've ever gotten from Best Buy, and I don't need any of them. So I just go ahead and tap that same box, and it deletes all of them at the same time. And I do that every day when I get an email from a company or whatever, Fidelity, whatever it is you're talking about, your 401ks. Just go ahead and filter messages like this, and you can delete them. So that's that. What's the deal with Incogni? What do you want to know about them?
1: Well, I just keep hearing them say that they'll get rid of all these spammers for you. Not on your emails, but, you know, just keep them from coming in at all.
0: Yeah, I mean, so the way that Incogni works is it's basically a data removal service. So when you sign up with them, it is a paid service. They basically go through on your behalf, and they will go to all the data brokers out there and say, hey, Linda no longer wants you to have her information. Please delete it from your records. And so they do that. And they will do that for, you know, hundreds of data brokers and then other websites out there, all these like people finder websites online. And so the idea is that you will have less of an online profile. And so the less of an online profile, the less of your information floating around, the idea is that you would have less incoming, you know, spam calls, spam emails, all these things that are associated with having your information out there and being passed around and sold. And so, I've been using them for a long time. And they do work. It does really help. And so it's one of those things that's pretty good. The other thing I would do is check out, since you live in California, they have a program called Drop, which is delete, request, and opt out platform. And that's completely free. So you don't have to pay for it. You can sign up, and it's run by the state of California. And they just started doing deletions. And basically, it's very similar, not as full featured. It's not as robust as what Incogni offers, but for basic kind of data deletion, it works pretty well. And they work with a couple hundred data brokers that they request your information to be taken down from. And the difference is that because they are a state organization, they have the ability to fine these data brokers if they don't comply with the request. And so that's kind of the big differentiator there. So good question. I would do, and you can do both, by the way. They're not mutually exclusive. If you want to start with Drop and then go to Incogni or vice versa, I interviewed both people, and they both say that, yes, you can go between both. Use one, use the other, use them both at the same time. And other states are looking into doing something similar by the California Privacy Protection Agency. So that's something that at least seven other states are considering. Thanks for the call today, Linda. Appreciate it. Hope you get rid of those 24,000 emails. So Consumer Reports named its top laptops for 2026. So I will link up the article on the website. But the Best Windows Laptop Award goes to... 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Google is promising Chrome OS, is it Chrome OS? I thought it was Chromebook OS. Updates through 2035. And so, I would wait on the Chromebooks right now because Google's coming out with a new thing called Google Book. And so I would wait just to see what that's going to be all about. It seems like it's going to be a little bit higher end than the Chromebook. And so I would just, oh yeah, it is Chrome OS, by the way. Well, okay. But this is a different, the Google Book is going to run a completely new operating system. And it's kind of more AI enhanced. And so I would just wait until, you know, maybe they said it was going to be by the end of, you know, the fall or whatever. Oh, it says fall 2026. So I would say any day now we should see some sort of announcement about these computers and see how much they cost. We have, you know, they have a whole bunch of manufacturers on board. Acer, Asus, Dell, HP, Lenovo that are all going to make these Google Books. Apparently they're not going to be made by Google, just the software is. And so I would wait. If you like the idea of a Chromebook, I would wait just to see what the Google Book is all about when we see pricing and availability and what these things can actually do. 888-RICH-101, 888-742-4101. Coming up, I'll tell you about these HTC Vive Eagle glasses. Kind of like the Meta Ray-Bans, but they say they're a little bit more privacy-centric. Got them right here. Put them on. Oh, it's tough to put on shades with the headphones. We'll be right back.
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0: Meta Ray-Bans, their smart glasses. And of course, you've heard all the controversies with people, you know, surreptitiously recording other people. I think that that's, you know, one of the things that people are doing with these glasses, but I think a lot of people are using them for, you know, much less nefarious things, especially accessibility. We've talked about that. But HTC has a new pair of privacy first smart glasses. Yes, HTC, the company that, you know, used to make phones, they are the Vive Eagle. And for starters, they are about $500. So they're more than Ray-Ban's Metas. But I did get to test these out. I've got a pair right here. I had a fancy event at a house in the Hollywood Hills where I got to try them out. And I will say, I'm impressed. I mean, I've gotten a lot of these like smart glasses recently. Like everyone's making a pair now. And these are actually like, I'd probably say the second best next to the Ray-Bans. And I say second because they're new. And so they're still developing some of the features and things, but they've done a lot. So number one, there's no display. It's a camera, microphone, speakers, plus AI. So it's not one of these like augmented reality graphics, you know, version. They have, you know, other companies make those. These have cameras. So the 12 megapixel camera shoots 3K video plus photos, and you can use a physical button or you can say, "Hey Vive." That's kind of the key word here. And they've got two buttons on here, which I love, because you can customize the buttons to do what you want, which is really neat. And then, of course, privacy is a big feature on these glasses. So you can take pictures of them, you can translate things, you can do all that stuff. But there is an interesting feature where if you cover or disable the LED light that lets other people know you're recording, it will stop recording. Or someone nearby, this is really interesting, you can toggle a switch where if they say stop filming, the glasses will stop recording. So that I thought was really key. And all the pictures, everything is stored locally and encrypted. So, you know, Meta uploads a lot of stuff to the cloud. They do not do that here. AI, you can choose between Google Gemini or OpenAI models. Keep in mind that you're not tapping directly into those. It's like an HTC version of those. And then there's all kinds of things you could do with them. You can ask questions about what you're looking at. You can translate signs and menus, live conversation translation. It can record meetings and give you summary notes. You can also connect to Gemini on your Android or Siri on iPhone. Let's see what else. There's a IP54 splash resistance. They're really lightweight, like way less than the Ray-Ban Metas that I have. The battery is about 4.5 hours, but they've got this little way that you can charge them while they're still on your head. So they've got this little like clip-on battery, almost like a wireless battery you can clip on. And then let's see what else. Oh, you can also live stream from them. And the photos and videos I took look good. I think the design is not my preferred design. Like I think the Ray-Bans look better on me. Maybe some people might like this design better. They're more circular. But they're super lightweight. And I think that the software is actually very polished for being first out of the gate. So check them out. They're called the HTC Vive Eagle. $500 smart glasses, very expensive, but you know, maybe wait for like some sort of sale or something like that since they just came out. This week's show is sponsored by Incogni. Your car can be a spy. Here's a true story that proves it. A guy's car insurance jumped more than 20%, no accidents and no tickets. He started digging to find out who reported him. Well, it was his own car. All your hard braking, your fast merges, late night taco runs. His automaker logged that driving data, shared it with a data broker, and that information ended up with his insurance company. He requested his file. It was hundreds of pages. One major automaker recently agreed to pay $12.7 $5 million to the state of California over the collection and sharing of driver data. The lesson? Data brokers aren't only dealing in your address and phone number anymore, they're also dealing in your habits. 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Your car should take you places, not take you for a ride. Let's see what else we have here. Rick emails and says, you casually mentioned asking ChatGPT what bills you have to pay. I need to hear more about that because I have way too many bills to keep track of these days. So yes, I was referring to a feature called ChatGPT Finances. So you can connect all of your accounts to ChatGPT. And then you can get a whole bunch of information about your accounts, like the balances, kind of a, you know, you can see where you stand, you can see your transactions, you can ask questions about, you know, your spending, and it's really good. And I would say it's definitely something that if you're comfortable connecting your bank accounts to, I mean, you can connect all of them, your investment, all those accounts, you can connect them in. And then once you do that, it gives you like a, almost like one page where you can see everything. But the beauty is you can ask it questions. You can say like, hey, you know, how much on average do I spend at this store? Or what do I, you know, how much should I budget for? Whatever. Can I afford this? So that's ChatGPT Finances. I think it's open to everyone. I will say you've probably heard me talk about Monarch Money in the past. This is kind of a dashboard that shows everything in one place. It's very similar to what ChatGPT is doing, but I will tell you, I think Monarch Money is still better when it comes to if you want to see everything in one place and you want to see all your transactions listed, you want to see net worth, all that good stuff. I still think Monarch Money does better. I think that ChatGPT continues to evolve and makes their service better as well. But right now I'm using both, and eventually I may just switch to one. But check them both out. ChatGPT Finances, Monarch Money, both excellent ways of kind of managing your money, seeing where you stand, and you know, helping you budget, all that good stuff. I'll put a link on the website, richontech.tv. Coming up, we're going to talk about using AI to plan travel right here on Rich.
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4: Clear to partly cloudy tonight, lows near 52, partly sunny, a terrific day on Monday, high tomorrow 73, increasing cloudiness on Tuesday, high 77, clouds breezy, humid Wednesday, thunderstorm at a high 84. I'm Steve Williams on Rochester's News Weather and Traffic Station, News Radio Wham 1180.
5: I'm Carmen Robertson. Amazon cargo plane crashes at the Miami International Airport, killing at least five people and injuring five, three critically. FAA says the plane overshot the runway, crashed into several vehicles that were parked, and then burst into flames on a Miami street. Miami Mayor Eileen Higgins.
6: Five others were injured. My heart is with all of the families who were affected.
5: The FAA has issued a ground stop at the airport. Hawaii is preparing for heavy rain, flooding, and possible mudslides as Hurricane Lowell, a Category 3 storm, approaches. It's about 565 miles southwest of Honolulu with 120 mile an hour winds. Tropical storm warning is up for Kauai and Niihau with up to 10 inches of rain possible there. 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

0: Welcome back to Rich on Tech. Rich DeMuro here, hanging out with you, talking technology. The website for the show with all the links to everything I mentioned is richontech.tv. This is episode 190. So if you go to the website, you go to the homepage, you'll see if you scroll down, it says radio show. It's got all the episodes listed. 188, 189, 190 is today. So if you go there, you will get the links to everything I mentioned. All right, we've talked about this this product on the show before, mindtrip.ai. This is a website that basically helps you book travel and research travel and all kinds of anything related to travel using the help of AI. And so it's pretty cool. I was very impressed with it when I tested it out. And here to talk about it is Michelle Denegene. Michelle, welcome to the show.
1: Thank you so much for having me here.
0: Absolutely. So explain, I tried to explain MindTrip, but explain how you explain it.
1: So MindTrip is an AI travel platform that allows you to look at the entire trip that you're planning. So from discovery to planning and itinerary generation to booking every component of your trip, all the way through to the on-trip experience. And I think what you covered before, Rich, was our flight product. So we had just launched a few months back MindTrip Flights that allows you to conversationally ask for any type of permutation with all of your criteria for the flight you're looking for.
0: Yes, that was the thing. So the flight. So, I mean, a lot of people are doing AI with travel. It seems like every day it's like another company. So what, how do you think MindTrip is differentiating from the rest of the pack?
1: I think that the big thing is, like I said, that we're looking at the entire trip, not just one component. And we really are trying to get to know you as a traveler. And so it isn't just about, you know, kind of a one and done where you do research on the trip you're trying to plan for yourself, but that over time that compounds and we really understand your preferences, your travel style. I mean, it even remembers things like my daughter, who is a vegetarian who doesn't eat vegetables. So when we go...
0: What? Hold on. Wait, what? What does that mean?
1: I coined it a carbitarian, really.
0: Okay.
1: But
0: she likes the bread. I get it.
1: Yes. Yeah, so, but it remembers that, and it's not going to recommend a place for us to eat where there's no options for her. So we are really tuned into who you are as the traveler in order to plan your entire trip. And then we're constantly innovating and pushing the boundaries on how do we do work for you.
0: And by the way, the website is mindtrip.ai. Now, before we get into some of the new features, I thought I saw like a maybe it was on Instagram or something where you can screenshot something with and the app will like put it like it'll figure out what you're screenshotting. Is that a feature that you guys have?
1: Yeah, it's a feature we call internally Start Anywhere. And so you can take inspiration from anywhere. It doesn't have to be a screenshot. It could actually be a link to a video or an article or an Instagram reel and just say, plan me a trip based on this inspiration. And you can either turn that into an itinerary or you can choose to turn it into a collection where it just extracts everything that was mentioned. So it's just an easy way to take something that you saw and extract everything that somebody else was recommending so that you can start planning your trip from that.
0: I've saved so many of those reels on Instagram where they're like, if you're going to Santa Barbara, here's seven places you have to go. And they're like, number one, it's like 10 things in a row. And you're like, I can't write all this stuff down. So, and then it's invariably like not linked up on their, you know, stuff. So anyway, that's a good way to do it. So tell me about the new flight price alert feature. Like this is a new thing that you have now.
1: It is. It is brand new. It just launched last week. So the MindTrip flight alert is what is monitoring airfare on your behalf, and it notifies you when there is a meaningful opportunity to save. So it actually does a bunch of really cool things. For one, it can begin with intent. So you don't actually need to know the exact route or flight you want to watch. You can start with something broader like somewhere warm in October under $300. It'll monitor all the relevant possibilities from that search. So one watch can cover multiple destinations and date combinations that fit your request. And then it can also filter for what's meaningful. So it's not going to alert you if it's like the price dropped a dollar. Like you don't want all of those. It's going to alert you when a price changes in a significant enough way to deserve your attention. And then the final thing is kind of what we started with, Rich, which is it connects directly to your overall trip plan. So you can review the flight, book it right on the platform, add your confirmation to your itinerary. And because MindTrip handles every aspect of your trip, not just flights, it becomes part of your whole trip plan.
0: Ah, interesting. My producer here, Bobo, was telling me he's watching a flight and the price when he first started looking was like $200. Now it's up to like over $400. So that would sounds like it would work out for this to say, you know, hey, book this now. So does MindTrip help you decide, like, should you wait or should you actually book at that moment? Or does it just give you the alert?
1: It does help you in a lot of ways as far as like deciding. It tells you when a fare has fallen enough to deserve another look. So we help you consider whether that flight fits your preferences, your budget, and the rest of the trip. But we don't promise that a fare is the lowest it will ever be or guarantee that it won't fall further. It's still your decision to make, but MindTrip reduces the amount of information you have to monitor and evaluate along the way.
0: So I'm curious because, you know, I've used Google Flights a lot in the past, and this sounds like a lot of what they're doing with the flight tracking. And I know they just added some like AI features. So do you think, like, let's say someone's listening and they say, well, I use Google Flights, I'm covered with everything. Is there anything different or you think that you add to the picture that, you know, they may not get from that product?
1: Yeah. Well, first of all, what Google is doing in bringing conversational AI into flight search and price tracking is impressive. But MindTrip, we're taking a very different approach by thinking about the flight as part of an ongoing relationship with you and your trip. So like I said, we can begin with this broader travel idea, which a lot of people actually do on the platform. So monitor multiple possibilities and use what MindTrip actually knows about you to determine which options are most relevant. So that might include things like we already know you prefer nonstop flights. Maybe you have a preferred airline. When you want to travel, any budget constraints that you have. So the flight also remains connected to the whole trip. Like I said, your hotel, restaurants, activity, everything else you're planning. And our goal is simply to make flight search easier, but not just by itself. It's to understand how you like to travel and reduce the amount of work you have to do. And that's not just before the booking. It's also during and after.
0: So give me some tips on travel. I mean, what have you learned at MindTrip? Like, what do people need to know in this day and age when it seems like airfares are more expensive? You know, there's a lot of options out there, but just everything is just so like amped up, you know, like you buy a flight and I had to like pay for like a seat the other day.
1: Right. Well, I think the big thing is start watching early. And if you have the ability to keep some flexibility when you can, I think that is really helpful. A small change in your dates or destination or airport can sometimes create much better options. So I'd also recommend monitoring the trip you would actually want to take rather than just chasing the lowest fare in isolation. I think a lot of people do that. They want to know the lowest possible fare. But the reality is a slightly cheaper flight may not be a better value if like it's a difficult connection. You have to go running across the airport or inconvenient timing or creates a problem with the rest of your plans. So if several destinations or date combinations could work, you can let MindTrip monitor all those possibilities. Then when a meaningful price drop appears, will notify you. So again, the goal isn't necessarily to predict the lowest price. I know everybody's definitely wanting to do that, but I think it's within the constraints of who you are. So it's to recognize a strong option that fits your criteria without spending every day checking prices yourself.
0: And it makes such a difference. I mean, I've, you know, the first thing I do, like anyone, when you look for flights is you always sort by cheapest. And then you realize you're like, okay, well, they know what they're on to because the cheapest flights are the worst times. They're the most inconvenient. And so it's like, okay, now let me sort by, let's see what my ideal flights would be. And then you kind of track that. So I like that advice. And by the way, that seat that I had to, I didn't buy it because I would not do that, but it was on Southwest. And I was like, didn't they used to just give you a seat at some point? But now you can choose your seat, but I had to choose like almost like the last row of the plane because all the other ones are, you know, taken up by like $24, $39, whatever. Anyway.
1: That's it.
0: Okay. So the website is mindtrip.ai. Michelle, thanks so much for joining me today. Really appreciate it.
1: Thanks for having me. Have a wonderful day.
0: All right. I'm going to put a link on the website, richontech.tv. If you've tried all the other travel websites, you want to try something new, you want to try something different, see how they take an approach to travel. It's again, mindtrip.ai, linked up on my website, richontech.tv. Coming up, we are going to open up the feedback to read some of the comments you sent me this week right here on
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0: Welcome back. One quick story before we get into the feedback. Google is introducing a new feature called Guided Vision on Gemini Live to basically turn Gemini into a more useful accessibility tool. So this is going to be designed for blind and low vision users. You can point your camera at something and Gemini can describe what it sees out loud. And you may say, okay, Rich, it already does that. Obviously, it can read fine print on a food label, make out a menu in a dark restaurant, identify household objects. But the new part is that Gemini will help you aim the camera. So if it can't see what you're asking about, it will give you spoken directions to kind of, you know, move your camera left, right, up, down. And that is the big difference. And so, again, it's kind of like building upon what Gemini Live can already do, which is see through the phone camera, but it makes it much more practical for someone who can't tell if it's aimed in the right direction. So we'll say, I can't see that. Turn it to the left, turn it up, left, right, whatever. I don't know how this is going to work exactly because I haven't been able to test it. It's rolling out. So you'll get access to this on Android 9 and newer, not just on Pixel phones. It's coming soon. And I think that this is a really cool feature. Again, it's called Google's Guided Vision. And it's coming to Gemini Live. If you keep up with my newsletter, richontech.tv, I'll make sure that you know when that hits your phone. All right, time for the feedback. That's your feedback plus the mailbag. These are the emails, the comments, the questions I get from you. If you'd like to submit yours, go to richontech.tv, hit contact. Fred says, I've gotten three versions of this employment scam in the past few weeks. The company used is real, but the email address is fake. The trick is that they take the real company name and add something like careers to the domain. If you respond, they send you what looks like a reasonable pre-interview questionnaire. Then, without ever actually interviewing you, they say you're hired. From there, they ask for personal information and tell you buy equipment with a check they'll send you. That's the old scam. The check bounces, the equipment never arrives, and now they have your personal info. I love your show and hearing about all the new tech coming out. Thank you, Fred, for warning us to that one. Davina in Littleton, Colorado says, I got a voicemail saying I had charged $955 at Walmart for a PlayStation 5 and needed to call the number to dispute it. I knew I didn't make the purchase, so I just deleted the message. Also, I loved hearing Tyler the Antenna Man on the show. I watched his YouTube videos before. He actually helped me improve the reception in my apartment. I got a longer cord and moved my antenna closer to the window, and it worked much better. Thanks for both notes, Davina. Frank in California says, I've been building and using Yagi antennas for about 70 years. A Yagi is a narrow band antenna typically designed for a specific channel or frequency range, while receiving a broader range of channels may require a broadband antenna. A little history. The Yagi antenna dates back to Japanese engineers in the 20s. Well, thank you, Frank. Sounds like you have some good experience there. Harold in Pepperell, Massachusetts, listening on local AM 1200. I enjoyed your segment on over-the-air TV antennas. It's great that someone is reminding people there's still free TV out there. I've been a ham radio operator for years, and my rule is simple. The bigger and higher the antenna, the better it works. I have a large UHF antenna mounted on a tower above my trees, and I can still receive stations from all six New England states and even New York City. Wow, bet your neighbors love you, Harold. I'm just kidding. Most people obviously can't put up a setup like mine, but the basic advice still applies. Use the biggest antenna that makes sense for your home and place it as high and clear as possible. Excellent advice, Harold. And I loved setting up the antennas in my house and playing with them. And it's just so fun that like you could just grab this stuff over the air. You kind of forget with all the streaming. Joseph in St. Louis, Missouri. I heard your segment about losing power and wanted to share a tip. Get a UPS battery backup for your router and modem. They don't draw much power, and I found one for under $100. Our fiber installer told us our internet should keep working during an outage as long as their equipment still has power. Sure enough, during our first outage, the internet worked just fine. Thank you, Joseph. I already have one of these in my Amazon cart. And I can't wait to have internet when the power hopefully doesn't go out, though. Michael in Northridge, I've read your columns and watched you on TV for years, so thank you. I believe he means the newsletter. While I was on vacation in Mexico, someone got into my PayPal account, transferred $2,000 from my E-Trade account, and later sent two $950 payments to people I didn't know. I disputed everything, but PayPal repeatedly told me the transactions were legitimate and left me with a negative balance. I changed my passwords, enabled two-factor authentication, had my computer wiped, and kept fighting. Well, good news. PayPal contacted me, refunded everything, and even apologized for the inconvenience. Yes, Michael, I love to hear this. Persistence pays off. You got to keep fighting these companies. I'm telling you, you will get someone that can finally help you if you ask enough. Neen, thank you for all the work you do in helping us understand technology and AI. I really appreciate the information and assistance you provide, and I'm grateful that you share your knowledge with us. Well, thank you, Neen. That means a lot to me. Fred, I've been using ChatGPT and Gemini for artwork in my screen printing and embroidery business. Customers often send us pretty rough artwork, and something that used to take hours to trace by hand can now be cleaned up in minutes. I've also used AI for programming. It usually takes a few tries, but it's still faster than figuring everything out myself. And I recently had Meta AI turn a photo into a movie poster. It took several edits, but the result was so good, I'm going to print and frame it. Thank you, Fred, for talking about some of the positive sides of AI. Terry, happy birthday, Rich. I don't know how on earth you're able to answer all of our questions, do TV and radio shows, travel to conventions, and everything else you do. We're all lucky to have you helping us. You are so nice. Cheers, Terry. Terry, I'll give you the secret. I just ignore my kids. I'm just kidding.
1: That's why they come here sometimes.
0: I'm just kidding. They haven't been here in a while. I know. It's been a while since they've come.
1: Yeah, been a long time.
0: I know. I thought about that. I always love when they come to the show. No, you know what? It's, honestly, it all comes down to less sleep. Bobo, you know that. You just...
1: What sleep?
0: You subtract it from your sleep. That's how it works. That's how you can get ahead.
1: You sleep?
0: Rarely. No, I love my sleep.
1: What time does your alarm go off Monday through Friday?
0: Oh, early. Like, just after 2.
1: Yeah, mine too.
0: Yeah. I'll text you. Hey, wake up. Mike, for years I volunteered at an assisted living facility helping seniors with their phones and computers. Every 6 months I give them a cybersecurity talk. A few weeks ago, you opened the show talking about scams and what to watch out for. The timing was perfect. I just played that part of the show for the group. Thanks for giving me another tool to help keep them safe, and you may have picked up a few new listeners along the way. Well, Mike, that was the easiest public speaking engagement I've ever had because it was just a recording. I love it. Barbara, I love hearing you on Bill Handel. In a world where it's getting harder to tell truth from lies, even when we're trying our best, you may not realize how incredibly valuable your voice is. All the best to you and yours. Well, thank you, Barbara. Yes, Bill Handel, do that segment. Let's see, Tuesdays at 8 a.m. on KFI in Los Angeles. 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And then again, I do a segment 5:30 a.m. on KFI in Los Angeles. And that's Amy King. 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And then Thursdays around 3:45 LA time, I do a segment on WGN radio in Chicago with Lisa Dent. And I do a lot of radio hits throughout the week. Oh, and then the Woody Show. You'll hear me on there from time to time. So, you know, I don't talk about all this stuff because it's not important. I just want you to hear the info. But sometimes, you know, it's fun. People say, oh my gosh, I heard you here. I heard you there. It's great when you hear me. Thank you so much for listening. That's going to do it for this episode. You can find me on social media. I am at Rich on Tech. Next week's a big one. We are going to recap everything that Apple has announced. All the rumors and speculation can finally be put to an end. We will know what Apple is doing next week. I cannot wait. Thank you so much for listening. My name is Rich DeMiro. I will
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6: 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Every

0: crashed at the Miami International Airport this afternoon, killing at least 5 people and 5 others injured. The FAA says the plane overshot the runway and crashed into several parked vehicles and then burst into flames on a Miami street.
1: An Amazon Prime cargo plane crashed right outside the Miami International Airport. A thick cloud of smoke coming from the plane, flames in it in certain videos. And here's what we do know. The FAA says the plane overran the runway, meaning the pilot could have touched down farther than the intended spot. We know that this just happened after the plane departed from San Juan, Puerto Rico. We know that bystander videos are blowing up on social media right now.
0: And also, we know that 3 of those injured are in critical condition. The FAA has issued a ground stop for the airport. U.S. Special Envoy Steve Witkoff and Jared Kushner met with Ukrainian President Zelensky today in Kyiv after talks yesterday with Russian President Putin in Moscow.
2: Witkoff and Kushner said they had very good talks in both Moscow and Kyiv and are now pushing, hopefully, for trilateral talks in the future. U.S. Envoy Steve Witkoff and Jared Kushner arrived in Kyiv by train, marking their first official visit as part of a renewed push for peace. Kushner said President Trump has tasked them with creating a peace package and will do everything they can to end this war for good. President Vladimir Zelensky said they discussed air defense needs, including Patriot systems, and that the war must end on fair terms. On Saturday, Witkoff and Kushner met with President Vladimir Putin in Moscow, a meeting that lasted more than 3 hours. It was described as substantive, constructive, and extremely frank. Russia said they've made significant advances in the combat zone and expressed confidence in achieving its goals.
0: Fox's Stephanie Bennett in London. 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
0: Iran said today it will soon create an exclusion zone around the Strait of Hormuz, threatening to sanction ships it believes are trying to pass through. This is the U.S. and Iran traded airstrikes over the weekend.
7: Tensions skyrocketed over the weekend after Iran targeted 2 U.S. warships in the Gulf of Oman. We know that the attack was repelled, according to U.S. Central Command, but they were going after a U.S. aircraft carrier and a guided missile destroyer. U.S. forces then struck 3 Iranian oil tankers, with CENTCOM Commander Admiral Brad Cooper saying, "Let the message to the IRGC be clear. If you shoot at 2 of our ships, we will impose an even higher economic cost, taking out 3 of yours. We will not hesitate to defend American forces and, if necessary, destroy Iran's limited and exposed oil fleet." This does come as the region looks for ways around the contested waterway.
0: Fox's Trey Yankston, Tel Aviv. For the first time since World War II, a far-right party has won a state election in Germany. The Alternative for Germany, or AfD, scored a historic victory in Saxony-Anhalt state, taking in more than 44% of the vote. That party also has sought closer ties with MAGA's movement in the U.S., including reaching out to allies of President Trump. But the AfD still faces a major hurdle, unclear if it can form a government because other parties said that they won't work with it. Professional wrestler and heavy metal band founder Andy the Butcher Williams died in the ring during a tag team match Friday in Pennsylvania. And the 48-year-old suffered some sort of medical episode and collapsed in the ring at Mr. Small's Theater in near Pittsburgh. Doctors performed CPR and then rushed him to the hospital where he was pronounced dead. Williams from Buffalo, New York, wrestled for the All Elite Wrestling and was also the rhythm guitarist for the heavy metal band Every Time I Die. I'm Carmen Roberts, and this is Fox News.
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1: Clear to partly cloudy tonight, lows near 52, partly sunny, a terrific day on Monday, high tomorrow 73, increasing cloudiness on Tuesday, high 77, clouds breezy, humid Wednesday, thunderstorm at a high 84. I'm Steve Williams on Rochester's News Weather and Traffic Station, News Radio WHAM 1180.
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0: maybe the most bizarre story of the week. All right, stand by. Welcome to the world's most viral newsroom. I'm going to tell you about this. And C-Lane, I need your take on this. I need Don's take on this. I need somebody to drag me out of the hell that is this story. Okay, I need you guys to help me out here. Let me tell you a story very quickly, and then you tell me what you think about this. Cade Wilson, all right, this is a three-year-old. He's three. Jackson, C-Lane's son, for the record, is almost 3 years old.
1: Yep, all right? Soon, very soon.
0: He'll be three real soon. So just keep that in mind as I tell you this story. Now, this kid, Cade, woke up after a nap one time and told his parents, he informed his parents that he actually died during 9/11. All right?
2: Wow.
0: This kid, who was three, said, hey, I died during 9/11. I was in one of the buildings and the plane hit the building. The little kid became so scared of skyscrapers and airplanes, his family can't drive around downtown without him freaking out. And he's like deathly afraid of any plane in the sky or anything like that. Now, the first thing I had as a question was like, how does this kid know about 9/11? He's three.
1: That's a little sus, I think. Why should, I mean, I don't think my son can say 9/11,
0: right.
1: Let alone talk about the events that happened.
0: He says, you listen, Jackson.
1: Yeah, he does.
0: But 3 years old, how does a three-year-old know about 9/11? And like, how is that, like, as a kid, the only thing that is in your dreams and in your nightmares is something that like you would pull from your life thus far, right?
2: You would
0: like
2: think.
0: I would think you would have to don, like, you'd have to have some sort of basis in this. And I don't know, like at three, whatever was comparable, I don't think I would have had that in my mind.
1: Do you think that perhaps he has some, if he did actually dream about this, do you think he was like around while his parents were watching something on TV that
0: must
1: had some 9/11 in it?
0: Yeah.
1: Or maybe he said, what's that? And they said, it's a 9/11. That's what I tell my kid. I mean, that's
0: that
1: a 9/11
0: right
1: there.
0: Oh, what you're looking at is a 9/11. That's what we got here. It must have been something like that. Here's the little guy. All right, I'm looking at him right here in front of me. This is the kid who thinks he lived through 9/11, but we're all smart enough to know 9/11 was a long time ago.
1: He said he didn't live through it. He said he died in it.
0: Well, he died.
1: Right?
0: Yeah. Says, three-year-old claims he remembered dying on 9/11, then his mom found a startling connection.
1: Uh-oh.
0: He has a terror of planes and skyscrapers, and he couldn't explain any of this. He was 3 years old when he began waking up in the middle of the night, crying about working in a tall building where he could see the Statue of Liberty from his office. How does he even know what an office is? When I was three, I was just past Goo Goo Gaga. I don't think that I was, I'm like, oh, I'm dreaming of being in my office in a skyscraper Manhattan.
1: Tell me this story comes accompanied with a video of this three-year-old saying, I had an office so that I could see the Statue of Liberty.
0: It's according to his mom, who is Molly Cornett, he told her he dreamed of falling with the building and that's how he died. The mom said she brushed it off at first. Which, I mean, like, you should have kept brushing it off. But she said, I noted it, never thought anything of it. I noted it as just a strange thing that he had a vivid imagination. But then he had an intense and unexplained fear of planes, scared of skyscrapers, totally petrified of these things. Driving through downtown became a struggle. When the kid was in the car, he was freaked out around all of this stuff.
2: Mm.
0: And then she said, he flat out said he was in a building that was hit by something that had exploded and that he had fallen. And then he began insisting that his name is really not Cade, C-A-D-E. Struggling to make sense of it, his mother turned to an online forum and posted his story, hoping somebody could help. And they said, there was a man who worked in the World Trade Center, and he died on 9/11, and his life mimics what Cade describes his life and death was. So she pulled up, the mom did, the obituary and photographs, and said the parallels were obvious immediately. Now, Cade said other children have called him a liar, this little kid, and some parents in the neighborhood.
1: How dare those kids just assume that Cade is not telling the truth about this.
0: Some parents in the neighborhood don't want their kids playing with him. And teachers have grown frustrated with him in class, disrupting class with his stories about how he died during 9/11. And the this is true. This is an actual story.
2: I had a son who was in that age range, 3 to 4 years old, and they do pretend that they're other things and other people. Like my, he was a scary owl for about a year.
1: Yeah, mine's mine dresses as a firefighter.
2: Yeah, and if you tried to talk to him, you'd say, "Hey, so and so, you know, come over here," and say, "You have to call me Scary Owl, or I, you know, I won't respond. Yeah, I only respond when you call me this." But this is a whole nother level.
0: Yeah, this is. I would call my kid Scary Owl out of convenience for a little while. But I don't think that I'd be like, "All right, fine, you did die during 9/11. You win." That's wild.
2: What if he's telling the truth, though? You've got to consider that.
0: I don't know. Despite the strain, both parents say their focus now is now on giving Cade as normal a childhood as possible. "I need him to learn to be Cade, to be a kid again. He doesn't even want to be called by his name anymore. He wants to be called the name of the 9/11 guy."
1: What were the parallels that she found in this obituary?
0: That there was indeed a guy who was in a building that got hit by a plane. But, I mean, I have bad news. There was a lot more of them.
1: You didn't need to find an obituary for that.
0: Yeah.
1: That was what happened.
0: Yeah. Like, there was a male.
1: That was the thing that happened.
0: Do you think that you should, if your child comes along with such a large delusion, should you in any way be feeding into that? Like, because like in Don's case, which is such a good example, actually, it seems like it's not harmful to go, "Okay, you're an owl, you know, the little kid, and you're kind of playing along with it." But if the delusion gets bigger, I think as a parent, you have to go like, "Hey, you definitely were not killed in 9/11.
1: I think if Don's kid were going to class and disrupting class, acting like a scary owl or demanding that people call him Scary Owl, there might have had to have been some conversations that, you know, the teacher reaches out and says, "Hey, listen, I need you to kind of turn this scary owl thing down about 30% to 40% because it's becoming a problem in class." Like, this is something that is disrupting his school.
0: Yeah.
1: Being old. Fakey 9/11 guy.
0: What do you think your parents would have done had you done this? Now, obviously, it wouldn't be with 9/11 because, you know, but if you were like, "I was killed in Pearl Harbor." Yeah. You're like, "I remember the kamikazes." And like, if you did that, if I did that, my dad would have just been like, "Okay, one more time and I'm going to slap the hell out of you.
1: Go outside. Go outside."
0: I don't think that my parents would have fed into it. And now the mom is like, "Well, you know, there's a lot of things.
2: The tough call is you don't want your kid to, you know, have that feeling that you don't believe them, you know, or you don't believe in them, or you think they're, you know, making it up. So that's a tough thing to put on your kid's doorstep also.
0: Because you believe in your kid mostly what they're saying.
2: Yeah.
0: But then this thing, you're like, I think you just got to straight up tell him, like, you know, like, "Look, this is a dream. We can't put too much into this. We all dream of lots of things. It's an interesting scenario. Let us know what you would do in this circumstance if you were this mother, and if you think they did a bad job or whatever." Hit us up with the Dispatch at thenewsjunkie.com or email the show, tips@thenewsjunkie.com.
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9: 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How many years has she put up with you?
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0: love to see you. 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I'm scratching my head on this one. I'm going to be honest with you. I am. When this story first came up, it was like, hey, there's some sort of drama with the announcer for Wheel of Fortune. And I can't help myself but to start yawning. And I'm like, is this story even worth it? We really need this. Is this juicy drama? I don't know if this is fertile ground. But then when we hear a little bit more about it, it's like, hey, this happened back in May. And the guy who does the announcing for Wheel of Fortune, he was on a plane. He was wearing a Wheel of Fortune jacket or something. Mm-hmm. So like he had like their brand on him as this happened. And then something happened between him and another person on a plane. We don't really know that much about it. Do we know for sure it was a woman? I believe it was a woman, right?
1: I just heard passenger.
0: It's a passenger, maybe not even confirmed to be a woman. A passenger made some sort of complaint on the flight about this guy who's the announcer for Wheel of Fortune. They approached the airline staff, and the airline staff approached the pilot, and the pilot was concerned enough that he had the police meet this guy who's the announcer for Wheel of Fortune, Jim Thornton. And when the police meet him, like that seems like it's serious, but the police only talked to him for a couple of minutes or something, and then he went on his way. No charges, no nothing as far as we can see. And that happened back in May. And now all of a sudden, this story pops up, and Wheel of Fortune's like, have they said they're firing him, or is it like
1: we're
0: suspending and investigating?
1: He's just suspended pending an investigation, but they are recasting the role. And then they announced last night, and this is wild. I'd be curious. One of the sources I read said that it was quite an arduous task to do this. But I don't know exactly how they record their shows, how flexible the recordings are. Like, if this is a multi-track thing that they could just mute Jim Thornton and put in some new voices, or if this is going to take a lot more finesse. But they're going to edit him out of episodes that they have already shot.
0: What did this guy do? Like, they're going through the trouble of editing him out as the voice actor that goes, like, a lovely vacation to Costa Rica.
1: Yes.
0: And they're going to go back and cut all of that out and put in another person's voice when this person has not been charged with anything.
1: Mm-mm.
0: There is no crime that any of us know of. What do they know
1: that we don't know?
0: There's something weird going on here.
1: Like, you know, all we can do is kind of make up the story because we don't know anything. A lot of these are what-ifs, what-if-isms, but it's like, okay, well, he wasn't charged with anything. Why did this get back to his employer? Was it, you know, why did the pilot tell the cops to be waiting for him only for there to be nothing to charge, to talk for 5 minutes, and then they left and sent him on his way?
0: So I don't think the pilot just takes anything and goes, get the cops here. I would think that the pilot probably filters that, and it has to be something serious enough for the pilot to want to call the cops, I would guess.
1: And here's my what-if-ism, you know, because all I can do is make up theories right now. So here I go. Some Wheel of Fortune plane fan fiction by C-Lane.
0: It's going to be you with a green screen pointing at things on TikTok.
1: Yeah, and it's like, okay, well, did the pilot just arrange for the cops to be there to appease whoever made this complaint and didn't feel like the airline was responding with enough seriousness? And if that happened, they get off the plane, the cops talk to him, and they send Jim Thornton on his way. They say, have a good time on your way back to the studio to talk about more trips to Thailand. and then maybe the person who was complaining thought the cops didn't do enough or what, and now is going to his employer. But somewhere the employer has decided that this is a serious enough charge.
0: But we don't know if that's an overreaction, though.
1: Sure.
0: We don't know. Like Janine says, this is crazy. No charges, no arrest. But you're right. Like, is the employer, who's the employer here? Who's the actual employer?
1: Sony Pictures Studios, right? Sony Pictures Television Studios.
0: Is Sony Pictures overreacting And they're like, oh, no, we're concerned about all allegations.
1: I'm sure if you asked Jim Thornton, he would say yes.
0: He'd say, yes, I didn't do anything. I haven't been charged with anything. And now I've been, like, booted out of my job, and they're scrubbing over my voice from episodes we already recorded.
1: Sources familiar with the situation say the first month of the new season, which premieres September 14th, mm-hmm. which, so just less than 2 weeks from now, has already been taped and is in the can, as they say in Hollywood. Mm-hmm. We're told producers are now re-editing those episodes with a new announcer, an effort one source called a, quote, major undertaking, end quote. That's where I read it was like, that's kind of a lot of editing. That's of the first month of the new season, that's 20 shows that you have to remove the announcer from and have a new guy do it all.
0: And is this accuser who approached the airline with this eventually going to come out and go, hey, let me give you some more information about this. This guy does need to be bounced by Sony. Here's what really happened with the Wheel of Fortune announcer guy on this flight. At this point, I think we need a little more information. I think we do. Will we get it? Well, when we do, you will. So we'll keep an eye on this story about this. And for those of you who are like, Wheel of Fortune, who cares? Still one of the highest rated broadcast television shows to this day. I think in the 10 to 12 million range on some episodes, the amount of people that watch this is comparable with weekend NFL games. All right. So there's a big world in this Wheel of Fortune land, and we'll have to see what the hell is happening here. All right. A couple of emails coming in. Let's see what you have. Somebody had emailed about the donkey story, this hee-haw the donkey story. And we have a follow-up from Melissa to tips@thenewsjunkie.com. I heard you talking about hee-haw the donkey yesterday. The thing is not about the donkey getting replaced or getting the donkey replaced, because I guess there's a GoFundMe. Let me go back so I can tell you what's going on so this makes a bit more sense. I guess the cops busted into some place, and when they were there, they shot and killed a donkey. And then the farmer had a GoFundMe, and it raised, like, what was it, $90,000 or something?
1: Yeah, 90 grand.
0: And I said, 90 grand to replace a donkey is very generous.
1: And it was, so, it was 90 grand to help with legal fees to sue the police department, I thought.
0: Right. Yeah, that's what they were actually going for.
1: And we were saying that if it was us, screw the lawsuit, we could just spend this money getting donkey.
0: That's big donkey money. The thing is, it's not about getting the donkey replaced. It's about getting the owner restitution from the police department who entered her property without permission and shot and killed her beloved pet. So instead of a donkey, pretend it's a dog. The whole internet is going crazy. The GoFundMe is now up to $120,000, Melissa says. I think you're getting to release the body cam of what happened. Well, when they do, we'll get it. I've been following the story because it's so intense. I mean, you have that poor little chihuahua who was kicked and injured by an AC repairman at his home, and that guy went to jail. But now you have a police officer who went on private property and tased and then shot a miniature donkey that was somebody's pet. But he doesn't go to jail, and he doesn't face any consequences, says Melissa. Thank you for that, Melissa. We are also taking your confessions this week. It's our Rate My Blank. If you don't know what that is, don't worry. If you're new around here, we do something that goes across the span of the entire week, and it's a challenge for you each week, Rate My Blank. And this week, it's Rate My Confessions, and you guys are sending in your confessions. Some of them have been much more wild than we anticipated, I think. We've had some pretty good submissions, man, so far.
1: I think a car got lit on fire, a drug dealer got robbed.
0: Yeah, there's been some bangers.
1: I don't even think
0: so
1: that's
0: far.
1: Our first drug dealer that got robbed, by the way.
0: It might not be. Anonymous emails and said, I accidentally helped rob a drug dealer. This person says, over 20 years ago, I lived with three roommates. They were all around the same age. And we drove a few miles up the road into a shady neighborhood. This guy went inside, and I had no idea that he was robbing a drug dealer at the time.
1: This sounds like the story we heard
0: exactly
1: yesterday.
0: Exactly like the other story, yeah. He says, inside this place was a whole bunch of crippy weed. I want to just stipulate here that this is not my words. This is the anonymous emailer's words. All right. I wouldn't have called it crippy weed, but he's saying there was crippy weed.
1: You found some crippy weed.
0: Uncut coke and a pistol. And they said, I was paranoid for the next few days about it. But we never got caught, says Anonymous. Thank you for your confession.
1: What was that? The other roommate in that story? The exact same story.
0: It might have been. It's very, very similar. Yeah. So we got a lot of you involved in some very nefarious things, it would seem. Let us know what you think over at thenewsjunkie.com. All right. Let's see. We got to get into some more of your audio submissions here, your dispatches. We want to see what you have to say. Here's somebody talking about the five-year-old, the woman whose child, she said she let him go to pick up some feathers outside in the neighborhood, in the gated neighborhood. The cops came over. CPS was called. They gave this woman for letting her five-year-old, who's nearly 6 years old, this kid, and they put her on the list for child abusers, which lasts damn near a decade, and they gave her a six-month suspended sentence. Which is really messed up because this is an attack on individualism. Now, this woman wanted to do a little more free-range parenting. She wanted to let her kid go explore and do things on his own, and she didn't believe with other people who think it's so dangerous out there. She said the kid's been there a million times, and she wanted him to be able to go do that. But the community said, no, you can't raise your kid the way you want. We're not going to allow that. We think fear is the best thing here. We'll put you on the child abuse list. The kid didn't get harmed, by the way. And also, we will, if you don't start parenting our way, we gave you a six-month suspended sentence, and that could be 6 months of you actually in jail if you don't straighten up and do the parenting our way. Here's Miles.
2: Hey, Junkies. Hey. This is Miles. First time. Anyways, I got a six-year-old, and that's perfectly fine. I watch five-year-olds walk to school from half a mile away, crossing multiple roads every day, and nobody gets in trouble for that,
0: right?
2: I call this BS.
0: Yeah, I mean, it's crazy. When I was a kid and I was in first grade or second grade, I was riding my bike to school. All right, like maybe just a little bit older than this kid. I was riding along a main road in Royal Palm Beach, Florida. I was riding about a 3/4 mile or a mile.
1: If this is going to be this willy-nilly where we're just randomly picking up parents for letting their kids do stuff that we did as kids, then they need to establish an age. Right. Establish an age at which kids are allowed to be alone.
0: Right. At what point does this become me abusing my child to let them go outside?
1: And I feel like they wouldn't do that. They wouldn't do that in the past because all kids mature at different rates.
0: Mm-hmm.
1: And so, it's been generally left up to the parents to say, hey, I trust you to stay out of trouble and, go and play with your friends. Like, what if this was a playground that they lived across the street from? This
0: doesn't matter.
1: This was a yard full of goose feathers.
0: Yeah, your kid is unattended, and there's like a pond nearby, so it's dangerous. Let us know what you think. Send a dispatch over at thenewsjunkie.com right now.
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4: Clear to partly cloudy tonight, lows near 52. Partly sunny, a terrific day on Monday. High tomorrow, 73. Increasing cloudiness on Tuesday, high 77. Clouds, breezy, humid Wednesday, thunderstorm at a high 84. I'm Steve Williams on Rochester's News Weather and Traffic Station. 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
5: NBC News Radio, I'm Mark Mayfield. Five people are dead and at least five others are injured after an Amazon cargo plane crashed near Miami International Airport on Sunday. The FAA says the plane overran the runway after landing around 2 p.m. A second person has died at the Burning Man Festival in Nevada. Details from Lisa Carton.
6: The Burning Man Project said 60-year-old Craig Mann was found dead in his camp on Saturday afternoon. The cause of death remains unknown. This comes after a man in his mid-50s died after experiencing a medical emergency at the festival. His identity has not been released. The deaths come as the event dealt with another year of challenging weather, including rain that temporarily closed a main entrance to the festival grounds on Friday. I'm Lisa Carton.
5: And gas prices remain elevated as the Labor Day weekend continues. AAA reports the national average for regular unleaded is about $4.14 a gallon. Mark Mayfield, NBC News Radio.
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10: What do you get the woman who said, I do?
11: 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How many years has she put up with you?
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0: 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I don't understand why he thought this was a good idea to do, but the Polk County Sheriff Grady Judd, who's like this, you know, he's like one of these online sheriffs who goes viral and he's very flamboyant.
1: He gives the morning update or something once a week, right? Like he does like a Facebook live stream, and that's whereas it used to be just kind of restricted to press conferences or interviews or random stuff. You know, you get more juicy, you know, bits of audio like
2: this is Gary Golter. Mm-hmm. It was sunny and he was watering his grass with a hose in his right hand, and he had his crank in his left hand.
0: This is the kind of stuff you get.
2: I don't even know how to say this, but he was doing this in front of 16 and 13 year old girls, and we don't like it.
0: We don't like it.
2: Yeah.
0: This is the kind of guy Grady Judd is. And Law and Order people love him. But you know what Law and Order people hate? Flock cameras. They hate him. But Grady Judd loves flock cameras. Grady Judd is saying we got to stop being mean about flock cameras. You don't understand all the good here that flock cameras bring along. He's trying to convince people that flock cameras are actually good for us and we've got this all wrong. But I mean, I don't know. I can't have an hour go by where I don't see a headline like this. In Waukesha County this time, could be anywhere, happens all over the place. In Waukesha County.
1: Tomorrow could be Runnisha.
0: A man got flocked by a sheriff's department after filing a complaint against a deputy. So he said he didn't like how one of the deputy interactions went and filed a complaint against this deputy who pulled him over. And when he filed that complaint, they searched, different officers searched his license plate number through the flock camera database over 100 times. Okay? What do you think is happening here? What do you think is happening? Somebody complained about the cops, and then the cops go, okay, here's the information about the guy who complained. Here's his license plate number. And 100 times, all these cops are searching through the flock database. What are they doing?
1: Has this guy been pulled over again? Has he been in, you know, has he been held under any more scrutiny than the normal person would now that not only they know that he's complained about them, but they also know maybe where he goes on a regular basis?
0: If they didn't, it wasn't for lack of trying. It really wasn't. They had a picture of him included in the sheriff's response to his complaint that featured his vehicle, a white BMW, and in the photograph, you can see the license plate, which they said was probably intentional. And the officers saw this email with this guy who complained's license plate, and they started searching him in the flock cameras. And it's like, hey, this is one of many, many, many, many, many, many abuses that people have a problem with. It's led people to say, hey, maybe we should redo this whole system. It's led the governor of Florida to say, we're not going to have flock cameras on state roads, at least not for right now. But Grady Judd, the guy who a lot of these people like, but these people hate flock, Grady Judd has a different story here. Let's see if he can convince
2: enforcement him. My entire adult life. For 54 years, I've worked at the sheriff's office. The license plate readers, known as flock, is the single best tool to keep people safe and to find those that have run away from or driven away because of Alzheimer's or dementia.
0: They're always
2: the single best tool to keep the community safe we've ever had.
0: Yeah, it's funny. People are like, hey, would be great if cops stop abusing this system. And cops are like, are you kidding me? We save kids and elderly people who would have dementia all the time. It's like, I feel like I asked a question and you answered another one. My question, I'll reiterate, is, why are so many cops getting caught abusing this system and violating our rights and searching through our information and tracking us when we didn't do anything wrong? They're abusing the system and searching information about us that is private information that they really shouldn't have any right to, honestly. Right? Well, we've decided we can make the private information public in the name of safety. But it's not in the name of safety that they're doing these searches. It's in the name of getting laid or in the name of getting revenge. And that's the question. Why is that happening? And the answer is like talking right past it. These flock cameras are for safety. They help us get the bad guys off the road. When old people go wandering away with their gray hair and dementia, we were able to find them because of the flock cameras. Like, okay, well, you didn't answer the question I had.
2: Contrary to all of the white noise, contrary to all of the rhetoric, it does not invade personal private space. It sits on a public right-of-way and takes pictures of tags and cars and car colors, not individuals. It does no more than your law enforcement officer sitting on the side of the road in his or her patrol car, running the same database through the same computer system.
0: Right. Okay, well then why do you need it? Right? Why, if it does no more, then why do you need it more so than you needed the officers? Because you know that one officer sitting there getting somebody's tag number or something is not nearly as efficient as 5 billion cameras filming everything, including the people inside the cars, by the way. That's nonsense. Including the people inside the cars. But they're trying to like really rewrite the history here. And the sheriff is like, I'm going to get out there and do this.
2: The difference is the camera can read everyone. And the law enforcement officer is not fast enough to enter everyone. That's all it does. Now, there are those that are concerned, well, they know where I'm going. Well, let's make sure we have this all put together. There are license plate readers that read your tag number when you're on the toll road. It knows where you're going. There's red light cameras that read your tag number.
0: How is this helping?
2: They know where you're going. There's school speed cameras that read your tag number. They know where you're going.
0: Yeah, the point is people are pushing back because everything is reading our tag numbers. Everything is getting all information. He's like, people are mad about this. Don't you guys know we do this about a million different ways? Yeah, no crap. We know that. People have a problem with you gathering all this information, putting it in databases, and these weirdo cops searching people being creepy. That's the problem. Like, hey, they do this to you anyways. Well, yeah, I mean, that's even worse, the argument that you're making. I'll save some more of this. We'll get a little further into Sheriff Judd's argument in a bit here. Right now, quick break, and we'll hear from you with your dispatches. TheNewsJunkie.com is where you can leave those, or email the show, tips, T-I-P-S, at TheNewsJunkie.com.
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0: We'll get into the Power Hour in just a moment. And boy, do I have a choice story for you. That is coming up in a bit. Learn more about the show in the meantime over at thenewsjunkie.com. Before we kick off the Power Hour officially, I wanted to run something by you. Now, we talked about C-Lane's son. His name is Jackson, and Jackson's almost 3 years old. And, and before too long, Jackson will be...
1: So far, he does not think he died in 9/11.
0: No. Yeah, like that, like this other kid that we've seen in the news who was 3 years old and convinced his parents that he actually was a reincarnated person who died during 9/11. Well, we'll continue on with the sort of kid theories and kid stories. We had this story about the mother whose kid was almost 6 years old. And she said that she let her kid go outside by himself because he wanted to get some feathers from around the pond. And then security in this gated neighborhood, this, you know, secured gated neighborhood, security said, whoa, you can't do this. They called the cops. They called Department of Children and Families. The mom got a 6-month suspended jail sentence. If they deem her parenting to be bad again, then they'll throw her in jail for 6 months, right?
1: I think that she tried to get at the HOA and say, like, show me where in the rules it says that my kid can't play by himself. And the security guard or something said, it doesn't matter. It's illegal anyway.
0: Right. Yeah, it doesn't matter. We still are sticking by this. And she's now on a child abuser list, right? Like, for child abuse. She's on that for almost a decade, I think.
1: Child abuse and neglect.
0: Child abuse and neglect list the mother's parents on. It's like C-Lane said is the second worst thing to the sex offender list. And this parent is on there. Now, let me take you to another parent. Ask yourself what you would do in this case. The Detroit Tigers, noted Major League Baseball team, just agreed to a $4 million deal with a 12-year-old Dominican kid named Kevin Sosa. All right? He's 6 years older than the kid who got in trouble and got his mom almost sent to prison, could be sent to prison at any moment, for letting her kid wander out without a parent. The 12-year-old signed to a deal with the Detroit Tigers for $4 million to play baseball. You can't legally do that with the MLB. You have to be 16 before signing and 17 before September 1st of the following year to be in compliance with the MLB signing regulations. But they do informal deals. And it like this deal is like, hey, $4 million for you now, and we guarantee that when you're 16, we'll sign you to the deal with this baseball team, the Detroit Tigers.
1: So does he have to do anything for the next 4 years to ensure this $4 million? Or just has, you know, he just gets to spend it, and then he promises to be part of the Detroit Tigers when he turns 16 or 17.
0: The pre-agreement doesn't require him to do much, but he's locking in with being on the Detroit Tigers as an MLB team in professional baseball, even though he's 12.
1: Baseball has too much money, guys. Baseball has too much money.
0: Sosa is regarded as an elite talent with the tools and projection that would make him highly coveted by any of MLB's 30 organizations. He already shows advanced ability to handle fastballs in the 91 to 93 mile per hour range. This kid is 12. He signed a pre-agreement with the Detroit Tigers for $4 million, all right? $4 million, okay? He's 6 years older than the kid who got his parents in trouble from wandering around the neighborhood. It's a wild time, man. And I have a story that's maybe one of the best stories of the week. But first, let's do the Power Hour.
2: They said it couldn't be done. Then they said,
0: if masturbation is a crime, I should be on death row.
2: It's time for the Power Hour on the News Junkie.
0: That was me impersonating somebody who said that offensive thing and then got in trouble.
1: Sure.
0: Just for the record. It was, what's his name? The Aflac guy?
1: Gilbert Godfrey.
0: Okay, I'll take you over to this story because I have so many good ones here. There's a man who's quite angry. And he's angry about the license plate that he's been issued. We've had this happen. In the state of Florida, it happened with a rash of plates. There was a whole series of plates that had gay on them. G-A-Y. Mm-hmm. The plate started with G-A-Y, gay. And strangely enough, a gay dude got one of the license plates, and he was the one who got offended.
1: Now, when there was somebody recently that had ass on their license plate, but it wasn't just ass, it was something else. And then we were saying that when you do a custom plate, they check to see, like, hey, is this offensive? But when they're randomly issuing numbers, A55 or AS5 or any combination that looks like ass doesn't come under any scrutiny, so they don't block it. It just gets sent out to you.
0: Right. What was hers? Can you look that up? Because yeah. That lady was, she was an older lady, and she was like, I'll just keep it, I guess. I don't know. It's fine.
1: It was SQZ A55, squeeze ass. Which was a randomly assigned standard issue DMV license plate that was issued to Nancy Stritto in Pompano Beach, Florida.
0: Okay. All right. This guy is angry about somebody else's license plate, I believe, because this one wouldn't just come to you without you asking for it.
1: Mm-hmm.
0: Let's get to the story. This is Channel 4.
1: Ooh.
0: All right.
1: Oh,
0: Channel
1: my gosh.
0: Four.
1: Of course they did. Of course they did.
0: Channel 4. Let's see what they
1: Channel
0: say.
1: Here we four.
3: Go. He tells First Alert 4 he's a second generation Asian American. So seeing this plate brought about painful memories.
4: I just was just so surprised how such a hate word, how such a racial slur would be allowed and how it even got slipped.
0: All right. This is James. He's the man who spotted this license plate on somebody else's car. And he's very upset about it.
4: By the Department of Revenue.
3: The Missouri Department of Revenue sent us a short statement saying, in part, all personalized plates are vetted through a 3-tier review system.
0: This got through a 3-tier system?
1: Nah, two of those tiers were off that day, and one of them was overwhelmed. 3 tiers, my ass.
0: The guy's an Asian guy. He's upset. The license plate, excuse me here, you know, if you're a very sensitive pearl clutcher, beware. But it says Chink 4, all right? That's what the license plate says. Somebody says Chonk 4? No. I don't think so. No, I think it's the CHINK-4. He's not happy about this, and he saw this in somebody else's car.
3: The last step includes a review by our legal department. They also mentioned this plate was a part of a person's name. The Department of Revenue also said perhaps the first step for anyone who may be offended by someone's personalized plate would be to contact the Missouri Department of Revenue with their concerns.
0: Don't go to the media.
4: That tells me that they really don't care about offending certain people in the population.
3: First Alert 4 previously reported that back in 2001, Missouri courts approved a license plate reading Aryan.
0: What are they doing in Missouri? Aryan 1 was approved before.
1: As long as your racial slur has dash and a number after it, you're good.
0: Yeah, you can put anything dash whatever, I guess. In this case, CHINK is on the
3: word used
0: plate.
3: By Nazis asserting their superiority. The courts say it fell under the right to free speech, and the state cannot censor a license plate because it could make people angry.
4: Asian Americans are as much a part of America as anyone else. And so to have this word to be allowed versus other words, it's just incredibly sad.
3: James said he will file a complaint with the Department of Revenue about this license plate.
0: It's their last name, though.
3: Answers on why this word was allowed while other racist language is not.
0: Oh, say it. Say it, James. I know what you want to say. You say if somebody had the last name with the N-word, you wouldn't put that on a license plate, right? But if somebody's last name includes the word chink in it, that's not enough. People don't get freaked out by that enough. So you allow it. And he says Missouri's doing him wrong on this. Let us know what you think. You know, should they be giving out a plate like this? Give us your thoughts over at thenewsjunkie.com or email tips, T-I-P-S, at thenewsjunkie.com. I am surprised they let that one slip through.
1: That's kind of fascinating. If they would.
0: The whole process. I like how they're like, look, we have a 3-tiered system that approves or denies this.
1: A 3-tiered system, and then it goes through the legal department, too.
0: Uh-huh.
1: So that's four tiers, if I'm doing my math correctly.
0: I think you're right. I think your tier count is correct. I believe so. I mean, it could be wrong, but I think your tier count is actually accurate at this point. All right, let's get to you. You can email the show, as I said, tips@thenewsjunkie.com. Or you can send a dispatch over on the website. Let's refresh those dispatches and work in a couple of your recorded
1: I kind of
0: want
1: to know what that person's last name is. If it's part of the last name, I really want to know what his last name is.
0: Like, is it like Kachink, or is it just solely? It said part of their last name, I think, right?
1: Right.
0: Yeah, but to the guy's point, like, if somebody's last name was like something N-word And they were like, I want that on my license plate. I think they would go, we're going to get an uproar for this. But there are, you know, there's certain things that they're going to let happen. Somebody said they won't give you hooker if it's your last name. Maybe. I don't know. You have to try them all now and see what you can get away with.
1: It's not an advertisement.
0: Mm-hmm. Right. Here is, let's see, Peisenberg's talking about Grady Judd, and he's saying he supports Flock cameras.
5: Yosky Chode, Sean, quick point of contention here, man. I think you got your Venn diagrams backwards, man. I don't think the people that hate Flock cameras and the people that support Grady Judd are in the same Venn diagram. I think those are kind of just exactly the opposite. More people supporting the Flock cameras are the also the same people saying, if you didn't do anything wrong, you don't have anything to worry about, are also the same people that probably have like thin blue line stickers on their trucks. Whereas what I've seen online, at least by a vast majority, is more of a crunchy granola or lefty side, hippie style side of the aisle, sharing the anti-Flock stuff. For instance, while I don't consider him a hippie or leftist or whatever, Fritz was one of the first people I saw online heavily sharing the D-Flock stuff before you even actually started talking about it on air, Sean. And you know, and I don't think Fritz would ever vote for Grady Judd a second in his life, which is yet another reason I like the guy. Tip your anti-Flockers.
0: Thank you, Peisenberg. I think that you're missing half of the picture here, because it is true, and I've talked about it on the show a bit, that it's like bipartisan outrage for the Flock cameras. But 100%, a lot of the people who like people like Sheriff Grady Judd, certainly people on the right, are absolutely anti-Flock. What, just for different reasons. They are the far left and the far right are absolutely against the Flock cameras for completely different reasons. Give us your thoughts over at thenewsjunkie.com or send an email, tips@thenewsjunkie.com right now.
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